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16: 800-222-5222 is the telephone number. 1-800-222-5222. And right now it's time to open up the California crime blotter.
17: If the cashier is dummy.
14: Couldn't make this stuff up if we tried.
18: I said, hell no, baby boy. 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
14: It's the California Crime Blotter.
16: And we're all in luck because the first edition is an Ed Laskos edition.
19: Enough already.
2: We told you about the tow truck that was stealing cars in Rancho Cucamonga. Would you be shocked to know that they're also operating in Carson?
19: They don't care.
16: Apparently, that tow truck is very mobile.
2: Or there's several of them because this is the new easy way to steal cars.
19: They should think again.
2: For more, we go to Fox 11 and the one and only, Ed Laskos.
20: New tonight, police are investigating a tow truck theft ring in Carson. Fox 11's Ed Laskos joining us live with more. Ed.
19: And Christine, it is a wide open investigation this late hour, always with the same MO, this unmarked white tow truck doing its dirty work in the middle of the night under the cover of darkness, always targeting the very same vehicles, in this case, in the very same neighborhood. Watch. The target on this night, this white Toyota Tacoma. On the far side, that's a tow truck. It backs in, it hooks up to the Toyota, hooks it right up in just seconds. In a blink of an eye, it's gone.
16: The way he uses the English language is like poetry.
2: Sometimes I think he should have replaced Vin Scully.
19: To the Toyota, hooks it right up in just seconds. In a blink of an eye, it's gone. The Toyota, stolen.
21: And in less than 30 seconds, they hooked up my back tires, lifted the back of the truck, and took it off. My alarm didn't go off.
2: I guess we got to all start putting on our parking brakes. Lock them wheels at night.
21: No, nothing like that.
19: But fast. I mean, in a blink of an eye.
21: Exactly. It was 30 seconds.
19: In and out.
21: Yeah, in and out.
19: It all goes.
2: Now I'm hungry.
16: Every time I leave the state, the first thing I do when I come back, I want an In-N-Out burger.
19: In-N-Out.
21: Yeah, In-N-Out.
16: That's what a hamburger is all about.
19: It all goes down in the middle of the night, in the middle of her driveway. Listen, as a neighbor runs out yelling, hey!
2: I prefer Ed Lasko's dramatic recreation of that moment.
19: As a neighbor runs out yelling, hey!
2: Well, I think Ed's getting on the wall today.
19: As a neighbor runs out yelling, hey!
16: He's a national treasure, kids.
2: Ed Lasko's hey.
19: As a neighbor runs out yelling, hey! There's no stopping it. Even 3 weeks later, just a block away, very same neighborhood, what appears to be the very same tow truck strikes yet again.
21: Exact same. Toyota Tacoma TRD Pro.
2: What are they going after Toyota Tacomas for?
16: I don't know. They're acting as if they're like Kias.
21: Exact same. Toyota Tacoma TRD Pro. Came up, hooked it up the same way on the tow truck, lifted up, and took it out of here. Same thing.
19: That
21: less
19: quick.
21: Than 30 seconds. Yeah.
19: So obviously,
21: in the blink of an eye, it was gone.
19: They're targeting.
21: They're targeting. Mm-hmm.
19: This just the latest in a series.
2: Tow truck targeting Toyotas. There's some alliteration for you.
16: If you have a Toyota truck, park it in the garage.
2: But that means you'd have to get rid of all the crap that's in your garage.
16: That's true.
2: That's the place where things go away. We all need that.
16: I thought that was Lake Mead.
19: This just the latest in a series of tow truck thefts striking through the Southland, as Fox 11 News has been showing you the past few months. This San Bernardino just 5 nights ago. Looks like that same white tow truck, right? Hooking up, stealing another truck. Just takes 15 seconds here. But in the most recent Carson targets, there's something really alarming on security video that shows up just before the strike.
21: Black car pull up and park, and they sit there for about a minute and a half. The tow truck comes, hooks up, and takes off. Then that black car leaves. So what we think they're doing is they're having these spotter cars go around, spot what they want, almost like take an inventory, like we'll take that one, come hook it up and go.
2: It's supermarket sweep
16: of sorts.
19: And now live, that is why they're thinking this might be a sophisticated organized crime ring here. Investigators trying to figure out where these stolen trucks are going.
2: They're in pieces. It's gone.
19: We just don't know. They're going to chop shops. They're going down to Mexico. Some thinking, since we're close to the ports over there, that they might be going overseas. All we know at this point, though.
2: What, they go drive them into a shipping container and send them off to Vietnam?
16: There's some guy in China who's just waiting for a boat full of stolen trucks.
19: That they might be going overseas. All we know at this point, though, is they want to shut it down. They want to find that white, unmarked tow truck. For now, we are live here. Carson, back to the west side we go.
2: It shouldn't be this hard to find a large, white tow truck that has no signage or phone numbers or anything.
16: No, and it's going on in heavily populated areas. Rancho Cucamonga, Carson, what city's next?
2: So there you go. Ed Lasko's with his first big report of 2026.
19: As a neighbor runs out yelling, hey!
16: All right, Randy, it's time to reopen the blotter.
0: It's happened yet again.
17: It's Wild Wild West out here.
14: It's the California Crime Blotter with John
17: and Randy.
16: And Randy, this one takes us to the happiest place on earth.
2: Well, it wasn't too happy for one family because there was a long line at the Indiana Jones ride. As it being one of the most fun rides at the park, it always has a long line. And I think they got rid of Fast Pass and no one knows how to use the genius thing. So what do you know? Someone cuts in line and a man says, hey, you can't do that. And he got sucker punched for it.
16: That's not very nice.
2: For more, here's CBS LA.
22: The father recovering from serious injuries after getting into a fight with a family at Disneyland.
23: Well, his relatives say he confronted that family for cutting in line on a ride.
22: CBS LA's Nicole Combs.
2: Yeah, some people don't take too kindly to that, especially because you can drink in parts of the park now.
16: Well, if you're cutting in line in the first place, you're not a stickler for rules.
22: CBS LA's Nicole.
2: Well, no. The person calling out the line cutting is the stickler for rules.
16: Yes, and the person who cut in line, they don't follow the rules.
22: CBS LA's Nicole Comstock is live in Anaheim for us with word there may have been no arrests in the case. Nicole.
1: Yeah, police say the man who threw punches in this case left the park almost immediately, and they're still looking for him. As for the other man who was hit, he's from Washington State, and he didn't want to go on camera tonight, but we were able to message with his wife. She says her husband is just a stickler for rules.
16: Told you.
1: And that's the only reason.
2: Look, if you're in a situation and your inner Larry David comes out, silence it. It's not going to get you anywhere.
16: Well, if this guy got hit in the jaw, now that he's back in Washington State, he can't even eat an apple.
1: And that's the only reason he said anything about the whole cutting in line situation. They never expected this to take a violent turn.
2: What did you expect to happen? Oh, I'm so sorry. I would never do that. My mistake.
16: How much you want to bet the person cutting in line was wearing a Raiders jersey?
2: This season?
1: Even on a Monday night, hundreds of families with kids are filing in and out of Disneyland. But there was a little hiccup at the happiest place on earth last week. Police
2: Boy, they love this press.
1: Police say this man was punched in his head inside Disneyland during a dispute about people supposedly cutting in line for the Indiana Jones adventure.
3: I don't want to see not grown adults fighting. That's horrible.
4: You should have the ability to control yourself.
6: Yeah, no, this is not Jerry Springer.
2: Nice reference.
16: Well, the guy that threw the punch was more like Donald Duck. He has a temper.
1: As parkgoers condemn the childish behavior, police are still searching for the guy who allegedly threw those punches.
24: There's always two sides of the story. We don't know what that person said or did, or even if that person is injured. So we are encouraging the other person who was involved in this altercation to please contact the Anaheim Police Department so we can get a statement from him.
1: The injured man's wife.
2: You know, I'm surprised with, you know, all the security measures that Disney has that they don't have 18,000 camera shots of this guy as soon as this incident happened.
16: Oh, I'm sure they do. But I'm sure that Disney also has a bias to make this go away.
1: The injured man's wife.
2: I mean, if you don't go to Disney jail for this, what do you go to Disney jail for?
16: I wonder if Prop 36 applies at Disney jail.
1: The injured man's wife posted about the assault on Reddit, where she messaged with me in detail, saying her husband just told the group, no line cutting, it's not allowed. To which a woman in the group replied, we don't care.
16: Well, she sounds like a prize.
2: You know, I really don't miss not going to theme parks.
1: She says a man in the group then sucker punched him. Her husband didn't fight back, she says, because he didn't want to get kicked out of the park and ruin the rest of the family trip.
2: This is the hold that Disneyland has on people. What was described in the Reddit thread from the wife is that the reason the husband just sat there and took punch after punch after punch to the face was if he fought back, he was worried he'd get blacklisted and could not come back to Disneyland. So he just sat there getting punched and punched and punched so he would be allowed to return on a future visit to the Mouse House.
16: Now that is a guy who loves Space Mountain.
1: Her husband didn't fight back, she says, because he didn't want to get kicked out of the park and ruin the rest of the family trip. Disneyland staff bandaged him up, but he later needed stitches.
2: Do you think they have Mickey Mouse Band-Aids?
16: Oh, I'm sure they have it all.
25: Hats off to him for sticking with the bandage to the park.
1: People say it should be a teachable moment for adults.
26: I think adults got to be better, right? And I don't think we can teach kids how to be better unless we are better.
2: Now, I'm sure there's tons of footage on cameras about this incident. I'm sure there's people following Mr. Sucker Punch from his entire day at the park. Do you think he got on Indiana Jones after the hotel bar or after the tiki bar?
16: Oh, no, this guy was pre-gaming, and then he snuck a flask in.
24: My recommendation is don't get involved. I mean, at the end of the day, it would cost you just a few more minutes to wait to get to your ride. But
2: I mean, what are you going to do? Do you think this guy, and again, not to blame the victim here, but do you think he goes after all the people that are definitely faking it in the wheelchairs?
16: That's hard to tell. Because sometimes, and I've seen this happen before, I've seen someone confront someone in a wheelchair alleging that they aren't actually crippled. And the answer is, well, I have lupus, or I have something that you can't see. You may not be able to see my disease. It's not like having a broken leg, but I have it. That's usually what the answer is.
24: Yeah, just not worth it, really.
1: We also reached out to Disneyland for a comment, but they're letting police handle all the questions about this investigation. Anaheim police would like to hear from any other witnesses who were around at the time, particularly if any of those people had video of this incident.
2: Oh, I'm sure it's going around everywhere.
16: And there's 0% chance the person who threw the punches is going to turn themselves in.
1: Reporting live in Anaheim, Nicole Comstock, CBS LA.
22: All right, Nicole, thank you.
2: So there you go. Guy calls out line cutting at the Indiana Jones ride and gets sucker punched for it. Won't fight back because he doesn't want to get kicked out.
16: Disneyland, this is very Six Flags of you.
2: That is accurate.
14: You and California have so much in common. For one, you're both broke. Stick around, and after the break, John and Randy might just fix one of those. It's the Fix California Hour replay.
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2: 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I love my Solaire infrared grill. I've had it for over a year now, and I use it every single week. And it does the greatest job on steaks. I'm going to do some flat irons this week. It does a great job on chicken, including chicken breasts. I have a video on my social media at Randy Wang Radio on Instagram and Facebook. You can see me doing some sausages on there. I'm going to put up some videos of some chicken breasts later this week. Even does a great job on shrimp, on veggies. The grill heats up to 1,000 degrees in just 3 minutes, which, you know what's the side effect of that? The grill heats up so quickly, and I'm not taking 25 minutes before I actually put something on there. My propane tank is lasting way longer than I thought it would. 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
16: But right now, it's time to reopen the California Crime Blotter.
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11: Ooh, I know.
14: I see. 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
16: And this next edition takes us to the city of Irvine, which usually is a city that is without crime unless Katie Porter loses her temper.
13: No!
2: But the difference between an Orange County crime story and a Los Angeles County crime story is more often than not, the LA County crime story ends with no arrests were made, and the Orange County crime story starts with people were arrested. With that, it's time to go after some purse thieves in Irvine. Let's go to KTLA.
15: A handbag heist caught on camera in Irvine. Police catch two men red-handed after breaking into a high-end handbag store, then try to escape with around $100,000 in luxury merchandise.
2: That's grand larceny.
15: Officers cornered the suspects and used canine units to get them to surrender.
17: KTLA's Mary Bethman.
2: How did they use the canines?
16: That's a good question.
2: What were they trained to maul?
16: Crotches.
17: KTLA's Mary Beth McDade joins us live from Irvine, where the would-be burglars were busted. Mary Beth.
18: Yes, and Mike and Sherry, you know, this store has been targeted twice before by thieves who got away. But this morning's burglars weren't so lucky. And police are crediting a quick-thinking security guard, the store's owner, and security cameras with helping them catch the culprits.
19: Surveillance cameras capture suspected thieves scale a wall and break into an Irvine high-rise around 4 Monday morning. Once inside the office building located at Jambry and DuPont, they entered a high-end handbag store and can be seen stealing the pricey purses.
2: They're really going with it with the alliteration in this story, and I'm here for it.
16: Oh, me too.
19: They tried to get away, but didn't get far, thanks to an astute security guard who called 911.
2: So that's what the security guard is really for, to call the actual law enforcement.
16: But the people in Orange County, they don't play.
2: Well, an Irvine PD usually has nothing to do. So the response time's real quick.
16: Yeah, they do have things to do on occasion. For example, whenever anyone pisses Katie Porter off, I think they're on a tactical alert.
2: I just had a feeling that this story that has nothing to do with Katie Porter, because it's in Irvine, would be full of shots at Katie Porter.
16: You would be correct, sir.
19: Who called 911?
20: The security guard said that two men walked up to the glass area and started looking around, and they believed that they were about to be burglarized.
19: Irvine police were quickly dispatched.
20: Our dispatcher immediately jumped on the security cameras, which were nearby, and saw two men walking in the bush line area of the business, and eventually those men jumped over onto the balcony area of the building.
19: Officers arrived at...
2: And what was the plan after that?
16: You think if Katie Porter was there, she would be a vigilante and make a citizen's arrest?
21: Winner, winner, chicken dinner.
19: Officers arrived on...
2: Sometimes this is the pile on Katie show. Not saying I'm against it, just an observation.
19: Officers arrived on scene and set up a perimeter around the building, making sure there was no way for the suspects to escape.
20: We're fortunate we were...
2: This is how the Irvine PD responds to purse thieves. They don't take too kindly to crime in Irvine.
16: No, they don't.
20: We're fortunate we receive assistance.
2: Once you get that ranking as America's safest city, you do everything you can to keep it that way.
16: Oh, and if there's anything that you can't allow to happen, you can't allow Mary Poppins to get robbed.
20: We're fortunate we receive assistance from our partners at the Costa Mesa Police Department, who provided a drone to help us with the perimeter as well.
19: Irvine Police
2: also another city that doesn't have a lot to do. Costa Mesa nope. PD.
16: Well, they do have South Coast Plaza, and they have all the drunks that are coming in off of the bars over there near Newport.
2: Well, there is that.
19: Irvine Police also got a call from the store's owner
20: and said the alarm was going.

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9: 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But every night when you go to get some Z's, how often do you really think about the temperature in your bedroom? Temperature may be one of the most underappreciated factors in sleep. 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
6: If you'd like to email the show, you can do so at johnnydontlikeshow@gmail.com. 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And right now it's time to reopen the California Crime Blotter.
7: It's happened yet again.
8: It's Wild Wild West out here.
4: Dun, dun, dun, dun, dun. It's the California Crime Blotter with John
8: and Randy.
6: And this edition of the Blotter involves recreational vehicles.
9: Specifically, RVs that have taken over neighborhoods in Lincoln Heights that are leading to all kinds of crime. And the city councilperson for Lincoln Heights, Ulysses Hernandez, doesn't want to do a damn thing about it.
10: Quite frankly.
9: For more, here's ABC 7. Eyewitness News in Los Angeles.
11: They line both sides of the street and become a source of sewage, trash, and crime. We're talking about abandoned RVs that have plagued an LA street for years.
12: Frustration on that street so high, 7 on Your Side Investigates was called in to get answers from city leaders. Eyewitness News investigative.
9: When Ulysses doesn't answer the phone and Karen Bass doesn't answer the phone, your first place to call is the local news.
6: Well, when the mayor doesn't answer the phone and Ulysses Hernandez doesn't answer the phone, it's Tuesday.
12: Eyewitness News investigative reporter Kevin Ozebeck has tonight's 7 on Your Side Investigates.
13: See what I mean? This is not okay.
14: If you walk down this stretch of Humboldt Street with Stacey Verheilig, be careful where you step.
9: Uh-oh.
6: That's not good.
15: Just looking in here, there's cigarette butts, there's trash.
13: Booze.
6: The way she said it was funny.
15: Cigarette butts, there's just looking in here, there's cigarette butts, there's trash.
13: Booze.
9: This is what it's going to be like when tourists from Germany and Spain and Italy all come here for the World Cup.
15: Just looking in here, there's cigarette butts, there's trash.
13: Booze.
6: Yeah, they're going to come home with some stories.
15: Booze. It looks like used toilet paper.
9: Oh, no.
6: No.
9: Sometimes I'm really glad this is an audio format.
16: Pretty gross.
14: The pools of wastewater come from the rows of RVs in this Lincoln Heights neighborhood. So does the constant grinding hum of generators. And according to Stacy, so does all the crime.
9: So first on the list is the waste, then it's the noise pollution. Third on the list is the crime. That's how bad the generators are and how much waste there is out there.
6: I think at that point it's time to move.
14: It's why the industrial building she owns, loaded with toys for underprivileged children, is also loaded with cameras.
6: And I'm sure she's seen some things.
14: Just recently, those security cameras captured a man slipping in and sneaking up to the roof, where he stole the copper out of Stacy's AC.
9: Boy, it's like we keep hearing the same stories over and over and over again.
6: It's Groundhog Day.
9: But of course, we can't criminalize that behavior now, can we?
17: You know, let's criminalize catalytic converters. Let's criminalize copper.
6: Not here.
13: We need help.
18: Stacy says the crime has become so rampant here. She's had to fortify her building.
9: Remember when... the city council in LA was debating whether to increase the fines and penalties for catalytic converter theft. And Ulysses Hernandez said with a straight face, I can't vote for this because it would criminalize my community.
6: Oh, yes. And she meant it.
13: We need help.
18: Stacy says the crime has become so rampant here. She's had to fortify her building, and others are doing the same. We can see many are now caging in their utilities to prevent metal theft, and chain link fences like this one, well, they are being ripped right open.
6: Well, that's what you have to do. You have to put your equipment in a cage because we refuse to put these people in prison.
9: Or move.
0: So if you can see here, we've got patchwork over patchwork.
14: Gabriel Perez is with St. Vincent de Paul, and he's getting creative and scrappy with the patchwork because this fence needs to be fixed so often.
0: I will say, careful for any needles.
14: Because
6: yeah, I wouldn't have the tourism board put that in the brochure.
9: The country, the people that are visiting us from third world countries for the World Cup are going to look at Los Angeles and be so thankful that they live in places that are cleaner than this.
6: Oh, they're going to be appalled.
14: Because of the drugs and prostitution he's seeing, Gabriel worries for his employees and customers to the thrift store who walk down Humboldt, often in the streets, since the RVs can overtake the sidewalk.
6: Well, I can imagine why the prostitutes are hanging outside the thrift store.
9: Why is that?
6: Because the customers are all looking for something used.
9: Proud of yourself?
6: I am.
0: For every dollar we have to spend on patchwork, on security, on providing a safe, secure health environment to work in and to shop in, we're taking away from our mission to serve those in need.
9: I wonder if that guy voted in the last election.
6: He probably did, and for all the wrong people.
9: I mean, when you look at what got Ulysses Hernandez into that seat, who is the most outspoken DSA member on that city council, she knocked out an incumbent, Gil Cedillo, in a primary because the turnout was so low.
5: Yes.
6: And she's going to waltz to re-election.
9: Most likely.
10: We are working on it, and it's one of our priority areas.
9: Sure.
6: How's that going?
14: Councilmember Ulysses Hernandez represents this part of LA. Just a few weeks ago, she voted against moving forward with a new state law that will allow the city to remove more of these RVs.
9: Why would she do that?
6: Because those are the people that she supports.
14: The current law only allows RVs valued at $500 or less to be moved. The new law changes that threshold to $4,000.
16: Why did you vote against that?
10: The reason I did, I voted against that was because I have met with people on the ground, community members living in these RVs.
9: You mean the ones that are stealing all the copper?
6: Those people.
9: The ones that are littering everywhere with needles and used toilet paper?
6: Don't criminalize your community.
10: I just didn't want to give constituents the fault.
9: I got to get the hell out of this city. What am I doing?
10: I just didn't want to give constituents the false hope that this is going to be the game changer. Around our,
9: you know, I just spent 3 days in Madrid, which is the same population as the city of Los Angeles. And there's like one or two homeless people, but it is clean. You feel safe. What the hell am I doing here?
6: I was just in Tampa, not far from downtown. Clean, safe. I didn't see any homeless people either.
10: Around RVs in our city.
14: The council member says what may change the game and get these RVs out of here is funding she secured for more beds for the homeless.
9: Nope, that's not going to do it.
6: Nope, we're going to end up with more RVs.
9: Just because you give them a bed doesn't mean they stay there. They still litter everywhere and they still do all the stealing because we are housing first.
10: This is a top priority for us.
16: When will those RVs be gone from the street?
10: I don't have a timeline for when those RVs will not be on that street, but what I will...
9: Term's almost up, Ulysses. You going to get this done in the first 4 years?
6: It's like the permits for the fire victims. Yeah, we'll get right on that.
10: But what I will say is that we are exploring other places where we can have RVs that are not impacting the community.
9: Yeah, and by the way, this is what's going on throughout the entire city, and it's something that my city council person, Imelda Padilla, is now doing.
19: Street pavements that are cooler.
9: They want to take all the RVs that are clogging up Balboa Park because that's where the the Olympics are going to be in a few years, and they want to put them in a metro park and ride lot that is right across the street from two different high schools.
6: Oh, that'll work out just fine.
10: Community.
14: But until that happens,
5: got two super duty locks.
14: The fortification of those doing business on Humboldt Street continues.
9: At what point do you get out? There are other cities in the county, let alone the region, that have warehouse space, and it's probably cheaper.
6: Life is too short to live like that.
14: Kevin Ozebeck, ABC 7 Eyewitness News.
12: So even though Councilmember Hernandez did vote against the resolution, it did still pass. So right now the city is figuring out how it will.
9: Someday soon, that block is going to have a majority. And then you better all hope you already sold your houses and got the hell out of this hellhole of a city.
6: But the problems just follow you. Because there was just a whack job mayor in Seattle that was elected that's just as nutty as Ulysses. Same thing with Chicago. Same thing with New York.
9: I think Santa Fe's okay.
6: For now.
9: Small town.
12: It did still pass. So right now the city is figuring out how it will implement that new law, which goes into effect next year.
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9: If you've walked in feces lately, call Channel 7. They'll help you out.
6: And buy new shoes.
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6: 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The state of California has a new president pro tem of the state Senate, and she is from the Central Coast.
9: Mike McGuire out.
1: There has been some hogwash.
9: Monique Lamont in. And Ashley Zavala had a talking to her. Here's KCRA3.
2: The state capitol, California lawmakers back here in Sacramento today, starting a new year of lawmaking and figuring out how and where to spend your money. The state is expected to be strapped for cash again this year.
3: Yeah, state leaders are also facing more scrutiny around how they're spending money. KCRA3 political director Ashley Zavala explains how state leaders are responding to this.
7: Andrea Engelston, affordability and also accountability.
9: Wait, wasn't last year supposed to be affordability?
6: Yeah, that didn't work out.
9: They didn't solve it?
6: No.
7: Ability with the use of taxpayer money appeared to be top of mind for California leaders this year. Monique Limon, the California State Senate's new Democratic leader, made that clear to us today. In a ceremony this afternoon, she took the reins of the upper house of the state capitol. She'll spend this year working with Assembly Speaker Robert Rivas and Governor Gavin Newsom to try to tackle affordability and balance the state's challenging budget. I asked her about the scrutiny facing state leaders when it comes to state spending.
8: It's our responsibility to say, what are we going to put in place to make sure that the existing checks and balances that we have work? And
9: well, they don't.
6: No.
9: Otherwise, we wouldn't be in deficits every single year.
6: Minnesota sent the money to Somalia, and we send ours to people from Louisiana and other states who spent their EDD money in Las Vegas.
8: And if they don't work, let's figure out how to course correct and make sure that they work so that the people who entrust us to do this job feel like we are doing that good job and we are transparent in that way. And it's hard. This is a big state. I promise you all that if we could fix things right away, we would.
6: Well, maybe we need new people in that legislature if they start out the process saying they can't fix it.
8: And there are brilliant minds here.
9: Fact check.
6: Do you have that clip of the average California voter handy, Randy?
9: Why, yes, I do. I do right here.
13: No, I don't know enough to give you any good information, but good luck finding someone who does.
6: The most brilliant minds in the world, huh?
8: And there are brilliant minds here.
9: In Sacramento? At the state capitol? I don't think so.
6: No.
8: And there are brilliant minds here. Brilliant minds. And it is...
9: Wait, she doubled on the brilliance.
6: She did.
8: And it is still difficult. So I recognize that this is going to be something that we're going to have...
9: The problems are just so hard, our brain power combined cannot solve them.
6: They're just winning Jeopardy right and left. They're putting Rubik's Cubes together. They're doing advanced calculus, but they can't figure out how to stop teenagers from stealing money.
9: You know, if we want to solve the budget deficit, we should just have every single member of our brilliant legislature apply for a Mensa grant.
6: Well, which one of these geniuses sent all that state money to Scott Peterson?
8: So I recognize that this is going to be something that we're going to have to work on, but I'm also very clear that there's signaling from the people we represent, and that's a healthy thing, for us to have to go back and say, we're going to need to explain how we came to this conclusion, how we came to this outcome.
9: I mean, you're in the state Senate. You're going to get reelected. The average California voter doesn't know who you are, but if it says incumbent, you're getting a check.
13: No, I don't know enough to give you any good information, but good luck finding someone who does.
6: I think she's a lame duck. I think this is it for her.
9: It is.
1: Do that, though.
8: Yes. Look, I think that there's going to have to be more oversight. I think that right now I'm very excited about the leaders that we've appointed, specifically in the budget areas. So you will see new subcommittee chairs, as well as a budget chair, who will build and work with others who will be able to do more oversight. I think there are already ideas about what oversight.
9: Which one of them has the balls to say no to the unions?
6: She's just moving the chairs around.
9: We don't expect any change.
6: No.
8: Oversight looks like it's not just bills. It's also hearings. It's the ability to work with some of our state agencies to make sure not just that we're getting answers, but sometimes that the process to get that answer is something that's not in place.
9: Wow, she said nothing.
6: And she used a lot of words to say nothing.
9: I miss the prune farmer already.
7: So as Limon said, there's been shuffling in the state Senate, and the people overseeing state spending in that upper house, they are all entirely different now under her leadership. Still, Democrats control the California state legislature. Now, it's not clear yet when these committees will start meeting. That calendar has not yet been publicly released, but typically it's later in the winter, late February, early March.
3: So, Ashley, we saw in that video that the governor was there during that ceremony today. Did you have a chance to speak with him?
7: We tried. We did not.
9: Wait, Gavin will sit down for 45 minutes on MS Now, but he won't give Ashley Zavala 2 minutes of his time?
6: Nope, he's done with us in California.
7: We tried. We did not. He slipped out of the building before we could try to get to him today. We are expected to hear a lot from him later this week as he releases his proposed state spending plan and gives his final state of the state speech as California governor.
3: All right. Mm-hmm. We'll have more on that.
7: Yep.
3: Ashley, thanks.
9: So that's the latest coming out of Sacramento.
6: The new state Senate President pro tem is Monique Limon, a Democrat from the Central Coast.
9: And she says they're all geniuses up there.
6: Well, I think the only thing we're getting from Limon is scurvy. 800-222-5222 is telephone number, 1-800-222-5222. If you'd like to email the show, you can do so at johnnydontlikeshow@gmail.com. That's johnnydontlikeshow@gmail.com. And Randy, with the end of the show quickly approaching, if you want to continue listening to us after we sign off at 3, that's easy to do.
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35: The 2026 FIFA World Cup is over. Although Spain controlled the pace for much of the match, it was a clean sheet at the end of regulation against Argentina. Finally, in the 106th minute, the tie is broken when Ferran Torres scored for Spain on a beautiful follow-up after the initial shot was blocked. Spain is World Cup champions after their 1-0 win over Argentina. It was Lionel Messi's final match for Argentina. Spain has been to the World Cup final only twice, winning it each time. The first coming in 2010. U.S. Central Command says unidentified human remains have been recovered in Jordan. CENTCOM said in a statement that the remains were found near the location that killed two U.S. service members and left one missing. A process to verify the remains is ongoing. CENTCOM also announced that a U.S. service member was killed in action in Iraq. The American soldier died following a controlled detonation of unexploded ordnance from a downed Iranian one-way attack drone. Senator Mark Warner says he's not voting for Jay Clayton to be confirmed as Director of National Intelligence. Appearing on ABC's This Week, the Virginia Democrat cited Clayton's confirmation hearing last week as a reason.
36: His inability to answer the question about who won the 2020 election or commenting on Gabbard's, the previous DNI's effort to interfere in the Fulton County elections, I am not going to vote for him.
35: During the hearing, Clayton was asked repeatedly who won the 2020 presidential election. Clayton would not say former President Joe Biden was the winner, rather saying that he was certified as the winner. However, Warner said he expected Clayton to still be confirmed. NFL star Saquon Barkley's Pennsylvania residence was broken into this morning. That's according to the Chester County District Attorney's Office. Barkley and his family were reportedly inside during the break-in, but were not injured. No arrests were immediately reported. Several professional athletes have been the victim of burglaries in the past few years, including Chiefs quarterback Patrick Mahomes' house in Missouri. I'm Rob Martin.
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38: After a dangerously hot week in Southern California, there could be a dramatic change in the weather. More from Jason Nathanson.
39: You can thank Alida, a tropical storm that could become the Pacific Ocean's first hurricane this year. The storm is well south and west of California today, and forecasters think it'll fall apart as it moves up the California coast by Wednesday. But it could bring cooler temps to part of the state, humidity, and ocean swells in Southern California. And because of El Nino conditions, Alida could be followed by other storms in the coming weeks.
38: A high surf advisory is now in effect. And officials say a U.S. Air Force airman died in a Vandenberg Space Force base accident. Airman First Class Cedric and Luna died when the heavy equipment he was operating rolled down an embankment. It happened on Thursday at the California base. Officials say Vandenberg was the airman's first duty assignment. Those are the headlines. I'm Sharon Reardon.
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40: Santa Monica, Santa Monica Mall, the 3rd Street Promenade, Ocean Avenue for the pier at the Coast 2026 World Cup viewing party ends at 6 p.m. Ocean Boulevard's closed between Wilshire and Santa Monica Pier, and Arizona is closed between Ocean Avenue and 4th Street. So expect major traffic congestion as thousands of fans head from the World Cup viewing party.
41: You know what's funny about the term tit for tat?
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41: You can say tit for tat as long as you got the for tat at the end of it.
42: In similar fashion, I can say you're an ass. Or I could say I dug a hole yesterday. But it's best that the two be kept apart.
41: Or the fabulous dog, the Shih Tzu.
42: Oh, it's a fine breed. Loyal.
41: Gotta have the zoo.
42: Yes, must.
10: Armstrong and Getty. 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
23: If you'd like to email the show, you can do so at johnnydontlikeshow@gmail.com. And right now it's time to open up the California Crime Blotter.
25: It's happened yet again.
22: I see. 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
23: And the first edition brings us to Berkeley.
9: Berkeley has seen a whole lot of catalytic converter thefts this year, which is an interesting thing to say because this year is only 7 days old. I mean, it could be worse. Oakland has seen 5 murders in this year already.
23: Oh, my God.
9: And Barbara Lee, and I'm not making this up, just held a press conference to talk about how crime went down in 2025. After 5 people were murdered in her city in the first 6 days.
26: Quite frankly.
23: Read the temperature in the room, lady.
9: She's a little old for that. All right, let's go to NBC in the Bay Area to find out who is stealing all the catalytic converters.
27: It's an old crime gaining new traction in Berkeley, and this time
9: And in case you're new to the show, I know how to pronounce it. I was making fun of Hugo.
28: You know, let's criminalize catalytic converters. Let's criminalize copper.
27: It's an old crime gaining new traction in Berkeley, and this time it's getting dangerous. Police are searching for suspects who stole a catalytic converter and pulled a gun on the car's owner. NBC's Valina Jones is near the Ashby BART station.
26: That arm theft happened right here in the 1900 block of Essex Street. It's adding to a growing list of catalytic converter thefts that have happened in the city just this year.
9: And gosh, in Inglewood last year, someone was actually murdered over going after someone with a catalytic converter. That happened in downtown LA as well. This is super serious, and I feel like we don't take it seriously at all.
23: Well, think about it from their point of view. If you're a criminal and this crime is your business and someone's going to prevent you from conducting business and you bring a gun, my guess is you're willing to use it.
26: Berkeley police say it was around 2:20 Monday morning when a resident heard drilling outside their home near Essex and Tremont Streets. That noise, the sound of two suspects stealing a catalytic converter from a red Toyota Prius. When the owner went outside to check on the sounds, police say one of the masked thieves pointed a gun at them before taking off with the converter.
9: Oh, boy.
23: Yeah, talk about getting your attention late at night.
26: Neighbors say the violent theft is especially alarming.
1: We have heard about...
9: Did she say especially?
23: I think she did.
9: It's forgiven.
26: ...is especially alarming.
1: We have heard about theft, but we haven't heard about that kind of violence, so that's really frightening.
26: The thieves...
9: It's the perfect Berkeley response.
1: We have heard about theft, but we haven't heard about that kind of violence, so that's really frightening.
26: The thieves, described as men, got away in a gray car.
9: Wait, that's the description? They were men?
23: That's pretty weak.
9: That's all we got? Not how tall they are? Not what they were wearing?
23: Men.
9: Are we even sure about that?
23: I don't know. Did she see what was under the hood?
1: We have heard about theft, but we haven't heard about that kind of violence, so that's really frightening.
26: The thieves, described as men, got away in a gray car. Amy Fawn was hit by a catalytic converter theft about 2 years ago in the same area. That led her to install a metal shield to prevent it from happening again. She's not the only one. Her neighbor, Patricia Campbell.
9: Look at all the extra steps that the average person has to go through for this stupid little thing that the state of California forces you to have in your car so it doesn't get stolen because the platinum inside is worth $1,000.
23: Because we're not willing to put bad guys in prison. Everyone has to turn their car into the Batmobile.
26: Says her car's catalytic converter was stolen about a decade ago, but neither had heard of new issues until a wave of thefts popped up in the past week.
1: It's really disappointing that it keeps happening and that it's our responsibility to try to take care of it. Most people don't have garages to keep their cars, so I wish there was more.
9: And even the ones that do, the garage is so full of junk, there's no way you're fitting a car in there.
23: Oh, yeah. I mean, where are you supposed to keep your Christmas decorations?
1: I wish there was more things in place.
9: Thinking about keeping mine up for the whole year. It's real festive.
23: Oh, mine are still up.
1: I wish there was more things in place so that we could feel safe parking our cars on the street.
5: It might be starting up again because of the economy. Who knows? I mean,
9: No.
23: These are professional thieves. This is what they do for a living.
9: This is not because unemployment's up or interest rates are up. This is not the economy. These are bad people. The majority, the vast majority of people do not think of stealing catalytic converters. They don't think of stealing anything.
5: It might be starting up again because of the economy. Who knows? I mean, because of the...
9: Boy, the Berkeley men on the street or women on the street are something special.
23: Well, you know how they vote. So they vote against Prop 36. They vote for all of this insanity that makes it so that we can't punish people for doing things like this. And then they're surprised when they're the victims of the crime.
5: They bring money in. So I think we just have to be a little more vigilant.
26: Berkeley police confirm at least 8 catalytic converter thefts have already been reported citywide in the first 6 days of the new year.
23: That's so embarrassing.
9: Berkeley's not even that big of a city.
23: No, it's not.
9: Berkeley is a population of 120,000.
26: And believe some cases may be connected.
9: You don't say. I mean, what's the likelihood? It's one jackass doing this because you know you can get away with this, or 8 different jackasses who came up with the same idea over the last 6 days?
23: Yeah, you don't need to be Matlock to figure this one out.
8: It's a regional concern, so it's not just Berkeley that's having to deal with this.
9: Yeah, but Oakland's already got stolen.
8: And we
23: you
8: see
23: have to fish where there's fish in the pond.
8: And we see it ebb and flow over time. Usually it's tied to the price of metals.
9: Well, yes, there is that.
23: Okay, that'll buy.
9: because there is a lot of money to be made. Because for some reason, we have to put expensive platinum in these catalytic converters. Couldn't figure out some kind of material that's not worth smelting down and reselling. And gosh, do you remember last year? There was a story that not only can you smelt down and sell this stuff, but some people were stealing the catalytic converters, and there are components inside the catalytic converters that apparently you can light on fire and smoke.
23: Oh, dear.
9: I think it's time to get that European passport. I'm out.
26: Officers recommend parking in well-lit areas, using a garage when possible, engraving converters to make them harder to resell, and calling...
9: Yeah, that doesn't matter. You think right now that the people who are buying all these catalytic converters care if they're etched or not?
23: No.
9: And yeah, that's the whole other aspect of this, just like with copper wire. We could be easily going after the recyclers and the junkers and the smelters, except for the cases that we have heard where they're shipping these things across the states or across the country. But you can't just buy this thing and immediately you have $1,000. You got to sell it to somebody.
23: Well, that's what they did during COVID. They turned all the shopkeepers into their enforcement army because the shopkeepers were dependent on the government for their business licenses or liquor licenses. You can lean on these chop shops if you want to, because even though they're participating in illegal activity, they still need business licenses. If you want to shut this down, you can.
26: Engraving converters to make them harder to resell and calling police immediately if you see something suspicious.
8: More than anything, we want everybody to stay safe.
26: No arrests have been made in...
9: Oh boy, it's Alameda County, isn't it?
23: Alameda County stories, like LA County stories, all involve that tagline at the end.
26: No arrests have been made in any of the 8 recent cases. In Berkeley, Valina Jones, NBC Bay Area News.
9: So there you go. Watch out, Berkeley. 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
23: And this edition takes us to the state capitol.
9: So Sacramento, like other major cities in California, making big pushes for you to ditch your car and take public transit. You hear about this with LA Metro. You hear about this in the Bay Area with BART and Muni. But you also hear about this in Sacramento with SACRT. Here's the problem. SACRT keeps literally getting derailed because you can't run the trains when people are stealing the copper that runs the trains.
23: What are you supposed to do if you take that train and you're expected to be at work on time?
9: You're screwed. For more, here's Fox 40. In Sacramento.
36: And copper and damaging Sacramento's light rail infrastructure.
37: Fox 40 Centric Hood.
9: Just wait till we find out the value of the materials that they're going to start building that high-speed rail with, because that stuff's going to get stolen real quick.
23: Well, can you smoke that?
9: Maybe.
37: Joins us live with more.
9: You know, if you ask a drug addict, you can smoke pretty much anything.
37: Joins us live with more on the charges and how these crimes impact Sacramento Regional Transit, Cedric.
38: Yeah, hey, Nikki, Eric. 32-year-old Addison Jones now sits behind bars after deputies caught him in the act attempting to steal copper from light rail infrastructure. Now, when they found him, he had...
9: And do you remember early last year, you had the big strike for VTA? For that transit system. And when the strike was settled, they couldn't just turn the trains back on immediately, because while the strike was going on, all the copper wire got stolen.
23: Oh, yes. It was an all-you-can-take copper wire buffet.
38: Now, when they found him, he had about 2 pounds of copper and tools he used to allegedly steal this copper. Now, SACRT tells me that this incident didn't impact services, but they did say this happens far too often, and these kinds of vandalism and thefts can cost tens of thousands of dollars.
9: Did anyone ever put out a report of just how much crime costs us every year?
23: Oh, it's got to be in the billions.
38: The theft happened December 24th when Sacramento County Sheriff's deputies assigned to SACRT found Addison Jones along the light rail tracks between the Sunrise and Hazel stations. Deputies say Jones was cutting cops.
9: Bet the parents are real proud they named that kid Addison.
23: Oh, yes. Well, the apple fell quite far from the tree.
38: Deputies say Jones was cutting copper wires from poles. These photos show the tools he used and the 2 pounds of copper he's accused of stealing. Sacramento Regional.
9: 2 pounds, which means he probably would have made about $12.
23: How much meth can you get with that?
9: You get a teenth.
38: Sacramento Regional Transit says while this incident did not impact service, copper theft and vandalism has been a problem.
1: Unfortunately,
9: we like to use the term vandalism, but when you say vandalism, you assume spray painting. Vandalism is a little different than stealing the components that make the train run.
23: Then no one can use the train.
1: Unfortunately, copper theft amongst transit agencies across the nation is not new. It's definitely seeing a rise, and there's a lot we're doing to try to prevent it.
9: The one thing we didn't think about with all these pushes to go ride Metro is the fact that these systems run on copper, and we don't want to arrest or put in prison the people stealing the copper. So now we just have to keep paying for it over and over and over again.
23: And we're also running out of alternatives because every time something goes down, the Waymos get lit on fire.
9: Can we stop doing that? The Waymos are going to know, and they're going to turn on us.
38: Last year alone, SACRT recorded 49 incidents with each case.
9: 49 different times just in Sacramento with SACRT was copper wire stolen.
23: Totally ridiculous.
38: Costing anywhere from $10,000 to $20,000 and severe cases exceeding $50,000. But where is the copper?
1: It's in our wiring, so if you...
9: Just hold on 1 second. Let me just type something in my computer here. How to immigrate to the European Union. I got to get out.
1: It's in our wiring, so if you notice, if you go through any of our crossing arms where you see down over here, all of that takes mechanisms to move. Also switches on our tracks where the train is going from maybe one track to another track.
9: Are we now educating the criminals on where all the copper is on these train lines?
23: Well, just think about this. When they first started building these train lines and they knew it was going to require copper, it never occurred to them that society would get to the point to where that would be a desirable object to steal for drug addicts.
1: All of that involves electronics and different wiring.
38: SACRT have been proactive to combat the problem.
1: We're doing a number of things to prevent thefts like this. We're putting extra surveillance in kind of those high priority areas. We're adding extra cameras.
9: So what's that doing?
23: Nothing, because if we don't put these people in prison, who cares if you know who did it?
9: You know, you add to the cost of all the replacing the wire, how much are we spending on just adding more surveillance to everything?
1: We are replacing the copper for stainless steel, which doesn't have as much value.
9: Oh, that's an interesting one.
23: Just wait until they figure out something to do with that.
38: And it doesn't stop there.
9: They're going to melt down all the stainless steel and sell it to Sur La Table and sell me some more cookware.
38: The agency says its bus and light rail dispatch teams work around the clock alongside law enforcement agencies using more than 2,000 live cameras to quickly spot and respond to incidents.
1: SACRT is working closely with law enforcement and prosecutors to make sure anyone that's committing vandalism or these copper thefts are prosecuted to the fullest extent of the law.
9: Okay, I like hearing that. I guess Tin Ho takes this one seriously.
23: Okay, we're starting somewhere.
1: I mean, this can come down to state and even federal charges.
38: Now, Addison Jones is expected in court January 12th. In the meantime, SACRT announced just today that they are expanding their relationship with the Sacramento County Sheriff's Department, which means more safety for riders. Live in Sacramento, covering local news that matters. Cedric Hood, Fox 40 News.
9: So there you go. That's the latest. 49 different copper wire theft incidents just on SACRT.
23: Well, they want us out of our cars, but if you want to be somewhere on time, you're going to need one.
9: Let's go to Bob and Elsa Bronte. Bob, hello.
2: Yeah, thank you for taking the call. You know, my wife, she worked at, and she went to El Cerrito Bar Station here in Northern California. You know where it's at. And they stole their catalytic converter. We got pictures of the people. And you know what? They don't want to prosecute them. It's so sad. We took the pictures, sent it to the cops in Richmond, PD. And, you know, I guess that, like you said, they go out and smoke it and do different things with that. But it cost me $800 to replace the catalytic converter. Thank you so much, Gavin Newsom.
23: All right. Thank you for the call, sir. 800-222-5222 is telephone number. 1-800-222-5222. If you'd like to email the show, you can do so at johnnydontlikeshow@gmail.com. 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And Randy, now that we're approaching the end of the show, if you want to continue listening to us after we sign off at 3, that's easy to do.
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0: I love my Solaire infrared grill. I've had it for over a year now, and I use it every single week. And it does the greatest job on steaks. I'm going to do some flat irons this week. It does a great job on chicken, including chicken breasts. I have a video on my social media at Randy Wang Radio on Instagram and Facebook. You can see me doing some sausages on there. I'm going to put up some videos of some chicken breasts later this week. Even does a great job on shrimp, on veggies. The grill heats up to 1,000 degrees in just 3 minutes, which, you know what's the side effect of that? The grill heats up so quickly, and I'm not taking 25 minutes before I actually put something on there. 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It stays so hot that you can cook while paying attention the entire time. You never put the lid down. You have the lid up the entire time, but it gets a perfect char. You get nice char on the outside, juicy meat on the inside. 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

0: 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Your relationship...
1: I hate you.
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3: And right now, it's time to open up the California Crime Blotter.
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1: Ooh, I know.
0: I see. 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
3: And Randy, the first edition takes us to the city of Irvine.
5: Irvine in the news, in the crime blotter, twice in 1 week. First, we have the jackasses who were trying to steal handbags that got attacked by the canines. And now we have what I consider a crime that we've never done before in 7 years of the crime blotter on this show, Johnny. And that is someone stealing caviar.
3: Did they steal crackers, too?
5: I would assume so. Maybe some toast points. For more, we go to CBS LA.
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7: Nearly $2,000 worth of merchandise stolen, but as CBS LA's Michelle Geely shows us...
5: Which is like, what, three cans of caviar?
7: This bandit didn't get away with jewelry or clothes.
8: Police in Irvine say this man in black, captured on security video, is walking out of a grocery store with several containers of expensive caviar worth $1,700.
5: Now, I got to imagine there's no, like, black market. You're not taking stolen caviar to the Mission in San Francisco or MacArthur Park. What exactly are you doing with stolen caviar outside of, I don't know, eating it because you want to pretend you're part of the glitterati?
3: I don't think this is for resale. I think this is for personal consumption.
9: He went around trying to look like a shopper. He did put other items into his basket, selected the caviar, put it into a brown paper bag, and then left only with that material, left the other products behind.
8: The unusual heist happened last week, a few days before New Year's Eve at Whole Foods on Irvine Center Drive.
5: Okay, someone was trying to throw the best party of all time but couldn't afford the caviar. By the way, that Whole Foods in Irvine has a great wine bar.
8: The unusual heist happened last week, a few days before New Year's Eve at Whole Foods on Irvine Center Drive. A dozen cans of caviar were stolen, ranging in price from $99 to $170.
5: There's been like a tiny bit of caviar on some appetizer I had at a restaurant. I've never bought a can of caviar. I can't imagine that's worth the price unless you have FU money.
3: Okay, so when she was alive, my happy hour buddy was Suzanne Summers. Big Al's bar, her husband, Alan Hamill, used to pour the drinks, and Suzanne used to provide the food. She was a cook. She liked to host. She liked to come up with all kinds of fancy recipes. She was very organic, very much into health food, those kinds of things. And one of the staples at Big Al's bar for things to nosh on was caviar and crackers. And until her house, I had never eaten caviar in my entire life. I've always just kind of avoided it. Or maybe there's just a dollop here and there on some other dish. And I couldn't get enough of this caviar at her house. And I would just eat it every time I would go over there. And I finally said, I feel guilty eating your caviar every time you put it out because I feel like I've eaten tens of thousands of dollars worth of caviar over here. And she said, you want to know my secret? And I said, sure. She said, I buy it at Costco. Apparently you can buy caviar at Costco. And she said, it's really affordable.
5: That's wild.
9: I don't know that we've had $1,700 worth of fish eggs stolen, but...
5: I've always been confused why if the fish eggs are red, you go to a sushi bar and it's like one of the cheapest things on the menu. But if the fish eggs are black, now it costs you hundreds of dollars for a can.
3: And you better have a black credit card to pay for it with.
9: I don't know that we've had $1,700 worth of fish eggs stolen, but definitely a large amount. And I don't know what he did with it. That's the million-dollar question.
5: What do you think he did with it?
3: Again, he stole some crackers, too.
8: Police say an employee who had stocked the caviar section December 29th noticed a...
5: How dusty is that section?
3: it's got to be real dusty.
8: Noticed a short time later that all of the product was missing. A check of the store cameras revealed this man.
5: I mean, Irvine's a nice area, but it's mostly upper middle class. It's not necessarily full of people that are caviaring it up on New Year's Eve.
3: I wonder if someone's going to see the video, recognize the person, and say, I was at that guy's house on New Year's Eve. I ate that caviar. It's stolen.
8: A check of the store cameras revealed this man, officials say, making off with the high-end merchandise. This photo is featured on the Wanted Wednesday post on Irvine PD's social media page.
5: Once again, proving that Irvine PD doesn't have that much to do, so this is a top priority case for them. America's safest city. Caviar theft is the biggest crime they're dealing with.
9: So this Wanted Wednesday category is very, very successful in our social media. We often get tips on cases that we wouldn't ordinarily solve. So we're hoping that one of your viewers notices this fishy suspect. And
5: oh, boy.
3: Okay, it was the man on the street, or I guess the cop on the street here. That was not the reporter. Can't blame it on them.
5: No, that's the Irvine PD, who, again, have so little to actually do because their city is so safe that they have time to come up with fish puns.
9: Gives us a call.
8: In Irvine, Michelle Geely, CBS LA.
5: There you go. If you were at a New Year's party in Orange County and someone brought caviar and it seemed very out of character, now you know why.
3: And Randy, it's time to reopen the blotter.
4: It's happened yet again.
2: It's Wild Wild West out here. Thun, thun,
10: thun, thun, thun. It's the California Crime Blotter with John
2: and Randy.
3: And Randy, to my memory, this is, will be the second time that Pokemon has made the blotter.
5: This week.
3: Oh my.
5: Pokemon has made the blotter a lot lately because Pokemon cards are worth a lot of money, which means people are getting robbed at gunpoint for Pikachus and Charizards and Bulbasaurs. For more, here's ABC 7 Eyewitness News in Los Angeles.
11: Two separate cases. Thieves are going after Pokemon cards. No arrests have been made in...
5: Well, it's Los Angeles. Actually,
3: a staple of every LA blotter story.
5: The second one's in Simi Valley, and that's odd because Simi Valley is not LA County, it's Ventura County. And famously, do you know who lives in Simi Valley, John?
3: A lot of retired cops.
5: Yep.
11: Two separate cases. Thieves are going after Pokemon cards. No arrests have been made in either incident.
12: As Eyewitness News reporter Sid Garcia explains, the reported losses are in the hundreds of thousands of dollars
5: for Pokemon.
3: More than the caviar.
13: He was just leaving, trying to go home.
14: Last night at the RWT Collective in West Los Angeles, one of the regulars was robbed at gunpoint in the building's underground parking lot. Danny Lesserman and Christopher Chow co-own the collective. They shared these images of the two men. When LAPD detectives showed up, were told the victim positively ID'd these men as the two who robbed him. The owners tell
5: at this point, if you're walking out of a card shop with a $100,000 Mewtwo card, you're going to need one of those briefcases they put the nuclear codes in.
14: The owners
3: very tell Ocean's 11 of them.
14: The owners tell me they're already working on adding more security.
13: We're going to keep increasing our security systems too. We're going to get
5: This didn't happen inside your store. It happened outside your store. So how much security can you get for that?
3: Yeah, that's more of a placebo.
13: We're going to get more cameras into the building, things like that.
14: There was evidence of that today. Property management had a crew this morning installing surveillance cameras in the parking area and around the building. The owners also say they're working with property management on having armed guards at the store and the building.
3: Armed guards for Pokemon cards?
5: They're worth hundreds of thousands of dollars. There's not really, I mean, sure, it might sound silly, but when it comes to the value of the merchandise, there's no difference between a trading card store nowadays and a high-end jewelry store. And you know the high-end jewelry store has armed guards.
14: Armed guards at the store and the building. We're told the approximate value of the Pokemon card stolen at RWT Collective is around $300,000.
5: By the way, this is one of those self-fulfilling prophecies. The more stories on the news about how valuable Pokemon cards are, the more we're going to see more armed robberies and burglaries of anyone that has anything to do with Pokemon.
3: Well, we know that the crooks watch the news.
14: There's been a string of similar robberies in Southern California. Also over the weekend, burglars broke into a Simi Valley store, taking with them valuable Pokemon cards.
5: It's because so many people have decided that their big investment in life is going to be some collectible they got when they were in high school. You have seen in the last year, there was a big wave of Lego robberies and burglaries. Then for a while in the middle of the year was that new hot thing, the Labubus, but that kind of went away. Now it's all about the Pokemon cards.
3: It's so stupid to me that these things are worth a gazillion dollars. And it's stupid to me that adults would risk going to prison stealing them.
5: Is it any dumber than the stock market?
3: Good point.
14: What makes these game cards so valuable?
13: Most of the time they're used and they're not, you know, in a good enough quality to be considered collectible. And so when they do raise to that level, that's when the dollar amount can really get to be something pretty out there.
15: And law enforcement, they're comparing.
5: I had a binder full of these things in high school, and we don't know what happened to it, but my brother has searched every inch of my parents' house for it because he's convinced it's worth thousands.
3: Were there any armed robberies at your house that you're aware of?
5: Maybe.
15: And law enforcement, they're comparing notes to see if the robberies are somehow connected.
5: I would guarantee in this case, especially because one was in LA County, one was in Ventura County, these aren't connected. This is just the new hot thing the criminals are stealing, and maybe it's a stereotype, but they're assuming that your average Pokemon card collector isn't armed.
15: In West LA, I'm Sid Garcia, ABC 7 Eyewitness News.
5: There you go. Two more Pokemon card thefts this week. I'm sure next week we'll have even more.
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5: Well, I had my make-ahead grilled chicken thigh barbecue chicken salad again for lunch yesterday, and it is so great. 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
3: 800-222-5222 is the telephone number, 1-800-222-5222. And right now it's time to reopen the California Crime Blotter.
25: If the cashier is dummy,
23: we couldn't make this stuff up if we tried.
26: I said, hell no, baby boy. 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
23: It's the California Crime Blotter.
3: And this edition takes us to Diamond Bar, which is very close to Claremont, where I went to graduate school. And you may not believe me, but it's true. Probably the most famous resident of Diamond Bar is Snoop Dogg. And I know this because he used to do his shopping in downtown Claremont, and you'd see him around all the time.
5: Snoopers. Well, I don't think this happened in Snoopers' neighborhood, but a gated community in Diamond Bar had a burglary. And I thought that's the whole point of paying those HOA fees, is this crap doesn't happen. For more, here is Fox 11 in Los Angeles.
7: Other news tonight. Some residents in Diamond Bar are worried for their safety after highly coordinated home invasion burglary. Fox 11's Laura Diaz is live in Diamond Bar tonight with a story you'll see only on Fox 11. Laura?
27: Yes, Christine, that Diamond Bar family is still traumatized by what happened to them. As you just mentioned, their home, which is in a gated community, was broken into at the beginning of this month. Now, it was highly calculated how they carried it out. And once they got inside, according to the family, they got away with $1 million worth of really expensive designer items.
5: Oh, my.
3: What is the point of living in an HOA and having to deal with the Karens and all of their letters and all of their harassment if you can't even live your life without having $1 million taken from you in a robbery?
28: Very angry and very sad. You know, just seeing that people just come in here and just take your stuff, like, you know, it's like free for all for them.
27: This quiet street, located in the gated community of Diamond Crest Estates in Diamond Bar, looks serene Tuesday night. But the 6 people who live in this home are shaken to the core. Their home was broken into December 3rd, 11 in the morning, stealing $1 million worth of high-end purses, jewelry, and sports memorabilia. Only empty...
5: They have OJ cards?
3: Well, you know, OJ went to jail for stealing back his stuff.
29: What's going on, America?
5: Well, we know this wasn't him, because he's 6 feet in the ground.
27: Only empty boxes left behind. As you see in this ring footage obtained from a neighbor across the street, 2 men in a black Lexus SUV are dropped off, and according to the people who live inside, the pair quickly broke into their home.
5: How'd the Lexus get into the gated community?
3: That's a very good question. Did they claim that they were delivering a pizza or something?
27: By shattering an upstairs window and downstairs sliding door. Likely, they were met by the family's barking dog.
30: According to the homeowners, the family pet, who's usually barks a lot and would have been a deterrent,
27: was promptly brought in here by the assailants and placed into this cage.
28: Like, they cut off the power.
5: Wait, the criminals figured out they could just crate the dog and the dog would shut up?
3: Boy, criminals are learning a whole lot from the news today.
28: Jewelry, watches, my wife's diamond ring, how you call it, just basically of, just in general, almost like our whole savings, you know, when you, almost like 15, 20 years you work for, you know, basically what it is, basically gone in one hour.
2: The burglars gained access to the second floor where they broke into a safe.
5: John, what do we say about safes?
3: Safes don't work.
2: Where the valuables were hidden in the bedroom. Why such perfect timing? Well, it turns out a hidden camera was planted in the neighbor's trees. The suspects were keeping a watchful eye on this unsuspecting family.
5: Okay, so it must be really easy to get into this gated community.
3: I'd want my HOA dues back.
2: Lurking in the trees, danger and opportunity. This family offers advice.
28: Let everyone know that, you know, protect yourself.
5: That wasn't much advice.
27: And to add to this whole dilemma, the family does not have insurance.
5: Uh-oh.
3: How do they not have insurance? Do they just own the home outright?
5: Well, I think they have home insurance. I think what she's saying is, like a jewelry store, they don't have insurance on their high-end merchandise, which that's a bad idea. And I mean, even if it's just you lose your ring down the kitchen sink and you turn the garbage disposal on, if you have a ring that's worth more than $10,000, get that insured.
27: And to add to this whole dilemma, the family does not have insurance. They say that they've added cameras and they've added heightened security to their home, but that won't replace the $1 million worth of items that were taken.
5: So there you go. Gated community and diamond bar burglary. And once again, we've learned that safes are not safe.
3: And Randy, now that we've hit the halfway point of today's show, if you want to continue listening to us after we sign off at 3, that's easy to do.
5: Like, let's say that you're tuning in for the first time and you heard all these names a few minutes ago and you don't know who any of them are, whether it's Shang Tao.
4: Absolutely. Absolutely.
5: Brian Acevedo.
4: And he said, absolutely.
5: Andy Dong.
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12: Spain is World Cup champions. The Red Fury took down Argentina 1-0 in extra time to secure their second ever tournament win. Ferran Torres scored in the 106th minute as Spain held on from East Rutherford. Spain's first tournament win came in 2010. And there were parties all over the United States as fans took in the final match. But where was one of the biggest? Rob Dawson reports.
13: For a soccer bar, number 38 had never put on its finest show. A near 100-degree temperatures couldn't keep these fans away. A pro-Spain crowd for sure, and some of Mexican descent who were born in Mexico, wasn't in this, put on the red and gold too. As one Spain fan told me after the win, this is big. And two other women rooting for Spain. When I asked, what about no more soccer come Monday? They said, well, at least American football is around the corner. In Denver, I'm Rob Dawson.
12: A top Trump administration official says the United States military operation against Iran will continue until the mission is complete. Appearing on ABC's This Week, Energy Secretary Chris Wright said President Trump's mission is essential for peace in the Middle East and peace in the world. Wright was also asked if Trump planned to retaliate further in response to the death of two American service members after an Iranian missile strike in Jordan. He responded by saying it's tragic to lose American lives, but that this is a mission that will save countless lives going forward. A severe storm front is headed for the Midwest this week. Forecasters are warning of thunderstorms producing hail, damaging winds, and torrential downpours starting Monday afternoon, with Wisconsin getting the worst of it. On Tuesday, the storm front will push into the lower Midwest, including much of Ohio. Second Lady Usha Vance gave birth today to her fourth child. Vice President J.D. Vance made the announcement on X, noting that Alec Neil Vance arrived healthy and that the family is overjoyed. The couple already has two boys and a girl. I'm Rob Martier.
15: And now local news. K-A-B-C.
2: Cal Fire officials will be celebrating the grand reopening of the Ramona Air Attack Base in San Diego County. Tomorrow morning's ceremony will include the arrival of new aerial resources, including a C-130H air tanker that will be used statewide. It follows a months-long construction project that paved the way for the new tanker base at the fire station. And you scream, we all scream, wait for it.
16: Sunday is National Ice Cream Day. Not that you need a reason to get in an extra scoop or two. According to the International Dairy Foods Association, the average American eats 23 pounds of it a year. That's 2 pints a month, more if you're above average. Chocolate, the number one flavor, followed by butter pecan and vanilla. And if you're among the 3% of people who don't like ice cream, Sunday is also National Daiquiri Day.
2: Those are the headlines. I'm Sharon Reardon.
24: 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No.
17: Silmar 5 southbound at the 210, a stall in the right shoulder. And in Downey, on the 105 westbound approaching Lakewood Boulevard, an accident on the right shoulder. Sherman Oaks, 101 southbound at Woodman, a ladder has the left lane blocked. And in Alhambra, on the 10 westbound on-ramp from Atlantic Boulevard, you'll see an accident blocking that on-ramp. Burbank, 5 southbound at Buena Vista Street, an ice chest, it has the right lane blocked.
24: Meanwhile, in California.
5: I hope teachers can get all the abortion vacations they want. On those national holidays, is Planned Parenthood even open?
3: Grok says California has some of the most expansive abortion access in the United States. You can pretty much get one anywhere but the airport.
5: Unless they want to convert one of those lactation lounges.
24: Shining a spotlight on the insane asylum that is modern-day California. John and Randy, noon to 3 on KABC.
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28: Housing is expensive and businesses are leaving.
29: California needs fixing. 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
30: California for some things fixing. To really sink in,
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30: They often need repeating. 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
5: It's the Fix California Hour replay with John Phillips and Randy Wang. John, we always like to highlight entrepreneurs, people that are really thinking of innovative ideas in Southern California and the Bay Area. And I want to highlight a business. It is a business that removes squatters in a very unique way with samurai swords.
3: Oh, my.
5: We'll play that story later if we have time.
3: Chris Matthews joins us after the top of the hour. 800-222-5222 is telephone number, 1-800-222-5222. Well, just when you think you've heard about all of the dumb ideas to ever come out of Sacramento, they find a way to one-up themselves. What do they do this time? Well, they want to drive out of state some of the most successful people in the state of California, who also pay a disproportionate portion of the bills.
5: This is what's being called the billionaire's tax, the wealth tax, a 5% wealth tax on about 230 of the richest people in the state of California. This is being proposed by the unions, notably the SEIU. They just got their ballot and title description, and now they need to collect signatures for this thing to be on the 2026 ballot. But already has some notable California billionaires saying they're moving to Texas. I don't care how hot it is in Austin.
3: Well, and think about this. And this is what these fools at the SEIU can't wrap their heads around. If the wrong 10 people move out of the state of California and you no longer can lay claim to their taxes, that can blow the budget. 10 people.
5: For more on the proposed billionaire's tax, here's ABC 7 in the Bay.
31: We are calling on California's approximately 200 billionaires to step up.
32: State labor groups are calling for a one-time 5% emergency tax on.
5: What's the emergency?
3: Yeah, how many one-time taxes actually remain as one-time taxes?
32: On several of.
5: This is like an HOA with a special assessment.
3: There is nothing that's more mobile on planet Earth than rich people with money.
32: On several of California's wealthiest residents. Many of those billionaires are heads of companies in Silicon Valley and San Francisco. If the proposal gets enough signatures, it would appear on the statewide ballot in November. SEIU United Healthcare Workers West Labor Union says the tax would help close the gap on federal healthcare cuts.
31: Right now.
5: Yeah, I'm sure that's what it'll go towards.
3: These people are unbelievable.
5: This state budget is double what it was 10 years ago. There's no accounting for where any of the money is going. The state is a mess, and the answer is more money.
3: That's right. But don't think that the people of California are going to be smart enough to vote this down when you have Mamdani that just got elected in New York City. You have some complete whack job that just got elected in Seattle. And then you have that tool in Chicago. It could come here, too.
31: Right now. Right now, a massive $100 billion federal cut is going to hit California's healthcare system when we roll into 2026.
32: Supporters say the emergency billionaire tax will prevent a statewide healthcare collapse.
31: This would keep ERs open, keep healthcare workers serving patients.
5: But it doesn't matter how many times you hear the same story. Sometimes people fall for it. This is what was going on in Santa Clara County with Measure A. Hey, we need to do this tax or all the hospitals are going to close. And now it's the next year. That election was a few weeks ago. We need this new tax or the hospitals are going to close.
3: How many times can they use the same gimmick and have that gimmick work?
31: Keep healthcare workers serving patients.
32: Congressman,
5: you know, especially the ones that are in the SEIU.
31: Keep healthcare workers serving patients.
32: Congressman Ro Khanna represents much of Silicon Valley. He supports the proposal. Governor Gavin Newsom says he opposes the wealth tax proposal
5: because he knows that would kill his campaign.
3: Oh, it would kill the California budget. It would make him a tax and spender. None of that has any appeal to anyone who's right thinking.
32: At the New York Times Dealbrook conference this month, he said California has to be pragmatic.
1: It's not something to be panicked about, but it's part of the broader concern and narrative that's developed in this country of the haves and have-nots, not just income inequality, but wealth inequality.
32: Several tech billionaires have hinted they may leave the Golden State now in case the proposed wealth tax goes through.
5: Oh, because if this thing passes, it's, and I don't know how this is legal, but it would retroactively apply to if you spent any time here in 2026, you got to pay up.
3: Yeah, I can't see how the courts would let that stand. I mean, you never know with the people that end up on the bench. But I don't see how that works. I don't see how that's legal. Remember back when Rob Bonta was a member of the legislature? He tried this before, where if you moved out of the state of California, if you're a wealthy person, they wanted you to pay state taxes here for something like 5 years because the argument was, well, you made most of your money when you lived here. So even though you don't live here anymore, we can still lay claim to your wealth.
5: That's when we had no idea who Rob Bonta was. And then he got plucked out of obscurity and into the AG's office, and we're still trying to figure out why or which donors told Gavin to do that.
3: Good question.
32: It would retroactively apply to anyone living here on January 1st.
2: We've heard big names like Peter Thiel and others that are threatening to leave.
32: White House advisor David Sacks, who is also a tech billionaire investor from San Francisco, posted on X, quote, "After blindly funding the left for years, Silicon Valley is finally realizing what time it is. Dinner time, and they're on the menu."
5: Okay, that's terrible.
32: San Francisco State Labor Professor John Logan believes if it happens, only a small number of billionaires would leave.
2: Most tech billionaires who can easily afford to pay this 5% one-off tax are not going to.
5: And by the way, if this is successful, what makes you think they're not going to put one of these on the ballot every year?
3: No, and there's at least two billionaires who have already left because of this, Peter Thiel and Larry Page, with more on the way.
2: Are not going to upend their lives, move to Austin, Texas.
32: In San Francisco.
5: Well, they're billionaires. They can afford better than Austin. They could buy an island.
3: Well, maybe that's where they move their company.
2: Move to Austin, Texas.
32: In San Francisco, Suzanne Fawn, ABC 7 News.
5: So again, this thing's not on the ballot yet, but it's in the collecting signature phase. And I wonder what those conversations are going to be like outside of Ralph's or Safeway.
3: No, they know the budget is blown and they don't want any budget cuts. So if we pass this, what will likely happen is we'll keep the status quo going and we'll drive the rich people out of state. But if they really wanted to do something to improve the health care for legal California residents, what they would do is they would encourage Trump to deport more people. I think I told you, a friend of mine went to the ER in Rancho Mirage. There's Eisenhower Hospital. Rancho Mirage is a town of 17,000 people. It's mostly elderly and almost entirely white. And when my friend went to that ER, he said he was the only person there who spoke English.
5: Well, maybe everyone else is using Duolingo.
3: I don't think so. I think the state of California is providing health care for people who are from other countries and who are not legal residents. So if you want to improve the health care for the residents, the legal residents of California, you have to send everyone who's not here legally back home. And then suddenly you can use the ER again. And suddenly you can have an ambulance show up if you're having a heart attack again.
5: I'd like to go back to the days where the ERs were just full of homeless people.
3: This is not about improving health care for Californians. This is a money grab by the SEIU, and everybody knows it. But it's California, so who knows? Maybe we'll pass it. I don't think any public polling has been done on this subject yet, or at least none that I have seen. But the person who's the head of the union, the SEIU, that's pushing this, did a sit down where they talked about their intentions.
5: And they talked about it with Ashley Zavala, political director of KCRA3 in Sacramento, for her show, California Politics 360, which airs on Sunday mornings.
4: Suzanne, welcome to the show.
6: Hi, thank you for having me.
4: So this is still in the early stages. You're in the signature gathering process to just get this on the ballot. How is that going right now?
6: So we just got our title and summary last Friday, and so we will actually be hitting the streets.
5: What do you think Bont is calling this one?
3: Oh, motherhood and apple pie.
6: Collecting signatures in about a week. So we haven't quite started, but we know there's lots of excitement about the petition. And so we think it's going to go well once we're out on the street collecting signatures.
4: With this proposal, how much money do you expect the state's government could collect? And how exactly would that money be used?
5: Good question.
3: I'll tell you, it's just I'm sitting here scratching my head. The state of California is on the cutting edge of AI. We have some of the brightest minds on planet Earth. These companies are going to change the way we live. They're going to find cures for diseases. They're going to allow paraplegics to use their limbs again. They're going to extend and improve the quality of life for people, not just here, but all over the globe. And Nurse Jackie wants to chase them out.
6: Yeah, so the California billionaire tax is a one-time emergency 5% tax that is taxed on only 200 or just over 200 individuals here in California, and it would raise about $100 billion over 5 years. 90% of it would go to healthcare, 10% of it would go to K-14 education.
5: Through 14?
3: We have declining enrollment.
5: Well, that's why we need this funding.
3: And they don't want to shut down schools that are empty.
6: 90% of it would go to healthcare. 10% of it would go to K-14 education. And
5: specifically, the K-14 people who work as the support staff at those schools in the SEIU.
3: Yes. This is for healthcare for illegal aliens, the people who work at the hospitals that are unionized, and the people who work at empty schools who are unionized.
6: And food assistance programs.
5: Yeah, because there's no fraud in those.
3: No, of course not. Is that going to Somalia, too?
4: For the last couple of weeks on social media, we've seen a lot of debate on this. The New York Times reported that venture capitalist and co-founder of Google, Larry Page, as well as venture capitalist Peter Thiel, are seriously considering leaving this state. What's your response to that?
6: You know, there are always these kind of chicken little arguments whenever there are tax policies like this being proposed. And when we look at real life examples.
3: Her voice is so annoying, by the way. You notice it's kind of like a sing-songy.
6: And when we look at real.
5: Well, if you want, I can give you a different union boss.
9: And I want you to be all the way pissed off.
3: She's definitely not sing-songy.
6: And when we look at real life examples of these kind of tax policies, none of that ever materializes. So as an example, in Massachusetts, they moved a millionaire's tax. And there were lots of kind of rumors and speculations that millionaires were going to flee the state. And when the tax passed, it actually was the opposite. And so now they're
5: people opened their wallets. They said, here, take it all. I don't need
3: it. Wait, we're going to lose what? 3 to 5 congressional seats. Massachusetts is going to lose at least one. New York is going to lose some. Illinois is going to lose some. You notice a pattern here?
6: And when the tax passed, it actually was the opposite. And so now there are more millionaires in the state of Massachusetts. And so I just think kind of the swirl that is happening right now around the California billionaire tax is kind of the same argument. And we really believe that the benefit from this tax is going to outweigh, you know, maybe a couple people moving out of the state, because we're really heading towards a healthcare crisis where
5: literally one of those people moves out of the state. That affects the budget.
3: It's like this woman doesn't understand math.
6: We are going to see billions of dollars cut from our healthcare system, and the money raised in this initiative is going to support that.
4: But California already has one of the largest budgets in the nation, and they already have, I mean, we already have a progressive tax system in this state. People like Paige and Teal and the other top 1% of earners in California combined pay about a total of half of the state's income tax, which pays for state programs. I mean, why risk losing those people?
6: So the way that the billionaire tax is actually written, it is to deal with cuts that are coming from HR1. And so really what we're talking about right now is, as we're heading into 2026 and with the passage of HR1, the state of California is looking at losing $100 billion in healthcare funding for the next 5 years. And if
5: so, we're going to do an HOA emergency assessment on the Richies.
3: Oh, yes.
6: And if we don't do anything right now, we are going to see our hospitals close. We are going to see ERs close. And so that's really what this billionaire tax is about. And so, and when you also look at ultra wealthy folks, they are not taxed similar to like teachers and firefighters and, you know.
3: Okay, does she have any clue how much in taxes that billionaires pay? You know that Elon Musk literally broke the computer system of the IRS? Because they didn't have a computer that compute a number that's as big as what he owed.
6: You know,
3: think about that. He paid more taxes than anyone in the history of this country. And her attitude is he's the one who's skating. He's the one who's avoiding taxes. And the teachers, they're the ones that are paying.
6: You know, everyday workers that have to pay on their income tax, they actually don't get taxed at the same rate as many of us. And so we actually think that the money.
5: Yeah, but that's because most of their income is capital gains, which is taxed completely differently.
3: Yeah. When a teacher sells their house, guess what? They pay capital gains.
5: The billionaires usually don't have W-2s.
3: No. And you know what? If you're a teacher and you sell your house, I think if you're married, you can shield up to $500,000 in profit. So my guess is for a middle class house, they pay nothing on that.
6: We actually think that the money, the revenue that's going to be raised from the billionaire tax is going to outweigh any loss in terms of, if any of those ultra wealthy folks move out of the state.
4: Some of those ultra wealthy folks, venture capitalists online, including David Sachs and Chamath Palihapitiya, have basically said,
5: boy, I'm so glad she said it. I didn't know how to pronounce that guy's name.
3: It looks like an eye chart.
4: And Chamath Palihapitiya have basically said state leaders can't be trusted, though, with even.
5: I don't even think Gavin knows how to pronounce it. He calls him Chamath.
4: And Chamath Palihapitiya have basically said state leaders can't be trusted, though, with even more money, pointing to some of the fraud and waste in our state budget. I mean, is that a fair point that they're making?
5: Yes. Yes, it is.
3: Very fair.
5: We'll hear her response when we come back, Johnny, because we're only halfway through of this unedited interview between Ashley Zavala and the head of the SEIU behind the billionaire's tax.
3: Great. Let's take the dumbest woman in the state and put her in charge of the tax policy to drive out the smartest people.
30: You and California have so much in common. For one, you're both broke. Stick around, and after the break, John and Randy might just fix one of those. It's the Fix California Hour replay.
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16: 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Unions are destroying California, whether it's AB5 making independent workers unemployable, their support of politicians destroying the state, their control of the longshoremen, protection of illegal workers who undercut and steal jobs, including unions, or the CalPERS retirement benefit plans that are over $1 trillion in debt. Unions are destroying California.
3: He's not wrong, and specifically the SEIU. And I'll tell you, when they split away from the AFL-CIO, they became a powerhouse. They started unionizing people right and left in jobs that previously did not involve union representation. And because they grew in ranks and because they just have the numbers, they became the power player. In Sacramento, the SEIU, what they have to say matters more than the Teamsters or the firefighters or the police officers, because they just have more members. They have more dollars to throw around. It's wild how the power has shifted within organized labor to the SEIU. And they're also, them and the nurses are the two most left-wing unions that exist. Maybe the teachers, you could group in with them. But this is the power player, and they're the ones that are pushing this.
30: Coming up, John and Randy examine ways to fix our golden state. But first, 5 minutes of prescription drug commercials.
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1: A man armed with a knife was shot and killed inside a restaurant at a busy Southern California shopping center. It happened this afternoon in Cerritos. Authorities say the man, who had reportedly stabbed himself before entering Lucille's Smokehouse Barbecue, was shot and killed by a person with a concealed

0: Well, I had my make-ahead grilled chicken thigh barbecue chicken salad again for lunch yesterday, and it is so great. 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For one, I find myself wanting to grill more often because the thing heats up to 1,000 degrees in just 3 minutes. When I used to grill on my old grill that I had from Home Depot, you turn on the propane, you wait like 15-20 minutes for that thing to get up to temperature. 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If there's a flare up, you find out because the entire yard is smoking. 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It stays so hot that you can cook while paying attention the entire time. You never put the lid down. 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You get nice char on the outside, juicy meat on the inside. It does such a great job. So check it out for yourself at besthotgrill.com/Randy.
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1: Right now, we're hearing from the president of the California chapter of the SEIU, the woman who's pushing for the proposed billionaire's tax. It could be on your ballot this year.
2: Let's continue with her interview with KCRA3's Ashley Zavala. If you haven't, you have to subscribe to KCRA3's YouTube channel. It's where I get a lot of stuff for this show.
3: You know, the initiative is actually written in a way so that the money can only be used. It's put in a special fund.
2: Because that always happens. That's always how this works.
1: And it never gets misappropriated, ever.
3: Fund. It could only be used for 90% of it has to go towards healthcare and specifically services that were.
2: But you know how the game is played. Okay, you have this money that's specifically towards healthcare. Well, then the money that wasn't specifically towards healthcare, we're going to take that and spend it on whatever we want. And then what do you know? We need more money for healthcare.
1: It's a shell game. And then they come back and they ask for more money in taxes.
3: Services that were cut through HR1. And so that means Medicaid.
2: I mean, there's going to be so many taxes on the 2026 ballot. Just to begin with, you have this if it gets enough signatures. And then you have a local ballot measure in the five Bay Area counties for a transit bailout. And then statewide, you have another transit bailout of a $20 billion bond.
1: And don't forget, bonds are not free money. That money has to be repaid.
3: And so that means Medicaid. That also means subsidies for covered California or folks that are on the exchange. It also includes, services like home care services, nursing home services that seniors and veterans rely on. So this initiative is written in a way that the funding or the revenue that is raised can only go to these cuts that we've been talking about.
2: And I totally believe that.
1: Yes, because we were born yesterday.
4: I guess my question, though, is do you fully trust California's leaders right now with some of the track records in place on some of these programs that have resulted in waste or fraud? I mean, do you fully trust them to be able to carry out what you're asking them to do in this ballot initiative?
1: Well, of course, she doesn't care because she's going to be the one who's in the till.
2: I mean, we have a system, and this is one of the faults of our direct democracy system, where a certain interest group, whether it be the SEIU, can gather enough signatures to create a ballot measure. And if they get the votes, they will financially benefit from it greatly.
3: So, you know, I trust that the way that we've written the initiative is going to ensure that the legislature and those that are making decisions around funding are going to move funding towards the programs that have been cut.
2: You know, like how Prop 36 said by overwhelming majorities, hey, the state should really be funding treatment for drug addicts. And what does the state say? We don't have any money for that. Screw you.
1: And Newsom refuses to fund it.
3: That's exactly what the money has to be used for. And so we will ensure that that happens.
4: It's not just billionaires who are fighting this proposal. Governor Gavin Newsom is also. This has been a non-starter for him when proposed at the state capitol over the last couple of years. And shortly after you filed this, he launched a formal campaign to fight this proposal. What's been your response to that?
3: You know, we think as the governor and others start seeing the effects of the cuts that are coming from HR1, we're already seeing premiums go up. We've seen many stories in the past couple months of individuals, you know, in shock with the amount that their premiums have gone up. And as we start seeing
2: And what, day one, if this passes, they go down? I don't think that's how it works.
1: No. And let me tell you, right now she's playing nice with Gavin Newsom. If he actually spends any political capital on this at all, fighting this initiative, they're going to claw his face off.
2: This is a union you're going to need the support of if you're running for president.
3: And as we start seeing hospitals, we just heard of a hospital in Alameda that they're laying off folks because they know the cuts that are coming their way from HR1 is going to impact their work.
2: Well, if it's Alameda County, it's because the hospitals just don't make the money they used to on gunshot victims.
3: Workforce. And so as all of these outcomes from these cuts happen, we believe that the governor is going to reconsider his position.
4: Have you had any conversations with representatives, state
1: senators? That is interesting. So at this point, they're not attacking him because they don't believe him.
2: They think he is, you know, when he's sitting on the stage with the New York Times Deal Book Conference, of course, he's going to talk like, no, this is nonsense. But ultimately, he knows who is buttering his bread.
1: Yeah, they think either they're going to be able to bully him into this. They think that it's a disingenuous political position that he's taking, that I guess on paper he's going to oppose it, but he's not going to do anything that would influence anyone's vote, so they don't have to worry about him. Or that at a certain point in time, if he starts running for president and he starts hearing from the left wing of the Democratic Party, that they'll force him to flip.
4: Have you had any conversations with representatives, state senators, I mean, any lawmakers about this specific proposal before trying to get it on the ballot?
3: Not before, but I will say, as we've been building the coalition, we're talking to legislators.
2: I'm surprised you could get Wiener to put this thing through the legislature.
1: Oh, yeah, that's a real tough putt.
3: Not before, but I will say, as we've been building the coalition, we're talking to legislators, other politicians all across the state to, you know, garner support. And so we're excited to announce those, you know, in the coming weeks.
1: Okay, think about this for a second. Let's go back to Gavin. Because Gavin does not want to be, in the general election, labeled as a tax and spender. But he's also going to need Silicon Valley to pony up to write the checks that finance his run for president, because that's the industry that he's closely tied to more than any other industry that I can think of. I guess when he ran the first time, the teachers unions got behind him, but that was a forced marriage, an arranged marriage, because it was Antonio Villaraigosa who was the Democratic alternative, and he had the charter school people behind him. So that became an easy marriage. But that's not a marriage that is a long-term marriage. It's not like his career. He started out with the teachers union, and that's how he got into local office and moved up the food chain. It was an arranged marriage when he ran for governor. There is no way he wins the presidency without having the San Francisco and San Jose, South Bay, billionaire money behind him. He needs all of those tech giants to be supporting him and supporting him in a big way. And if he alienates them, there goes his fundraising.
4: California's budget has grown from $208 billion to $322 billion over the last 7 years. Do you really think that more money means more effective government?
2: Might be the best question anyone has ever asked.
1: That is fantastic.
3: What we're talking about right now is California is heading towards a healthcare collapse. As I said, hospitals are going to close. We're already seeing.
2: Yes, but are the people in charge of the money trustworthy in spending it properly? Because this is a high tax, low service state where we pay through the nose and everything sucks.
1: Which is different compared to other states in the union. Think about that. In Texas, you don't pay a lot in taxes. You do on property, other taxes, no. Income tax, those sorts of things. If you register your car with the state, it's much cheaper than in California. But don't expect much from the government. Don't expect Cadillac services in Texas. That's not what the state provides. But you don't pay a lot, so it's a low tax, low benefit state. You go to a place like Connecticut. You pay through the nose to live there, but the state spends a ton of money on the roads. They spend a ton of money on the schools. They spend a ton of money on the libraries, the universities, those sorts of things. The services are plentiful, but you pay for it. In California, it's the worst of both worlds. We're a high-tax, low-benefit state because the money gets gobbled up by the administration in the middle, the bureaucracy, and by all the graft. The graft that's allowed because in a one-party state, no one's minding the store.
3: As I said, hospitals are going to close. We're already seeing layoffs start. We're going to start seeing ERs with longer wait times. We're going to see seniors and veterans lose services. That's what the
2: can it be any longer than Kay? Come back tomorrow.
3: That's what this initiative is about. We have to make sure that we're bolstering and we're securing the healthcare system that we have right now. And so that's really what this initiative is about.
4: For those who may not be familiar with the ballot initiative process, I mean, you could get this on the ballot and then go to state lawmakers and the governor and try to negotiate it off. I mean, is that a possible end game here, is to get them to come to the table on some sort of funding?
2: That's the kind of game that Gavin was trying to play with Prop 36. And then he had Dana start screaming at everybody.
1: Oh, yeah. But Dana is not showing up to work anymore. She's got bigger problems.
2: You mean the liver?
1: Well, that too.
4: Or do you truly want to present this to voters in 2026?
3: Yeah, the goal here is to put this on the ballot for the in the November ballot. We believe that voters are going to support this. So our goal here is to put this on the ballot, let voters decide.
2: Well, we have seen what happens when California voters decide these things.
1: Oh, God, it's like a drunk man driving down an icy road.
3: We believe that voters are going to understand the dire need in securing or bolstering our healthcare system.
4: All right. Suzanne Jimenez, we really appreciate your time. Thank you.
3: Yeah, appreciate you having me. Thank you.
2: There you go. That is the pitch for the billionaire's tax that'll bail out our healthcare system and also the schools and also food assistance and whatever else the SEIU has their tentacles in.
1: God help us.
0: If it ain't broke, don't fix it.
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0: So I guess we'll be back after the break with more Fix California Hour Replay.
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14: A Better Life with Dr. Sanjay Gupta.
19: When we talk about how much exercise someone should get, current guidelines call for about 150 minutes of moderate intensity exercise or 75 minutes of vigorous intensity exercise every week. New study out of the UK makes a strong case for vigorous exercise if and when you can do it. Now, researchers determined that even little bursts of vigorous exercise can significantly reduce someone's risk of 8 different diseases: dementia, type 2 diabetes, fatty liver disease, chronic respiratory disease, chronic kidney disease, immune-mediated inflammatory diseases, major cardiovascular events, and atrial fibrillation. We're not talking about complicated training programs here. Just work with what you can into your everyday life. If you are breathless and unable to speak in complete sentences, then you've hit the mark. I'm Dr. Sanjay Gupta, helping you live a better life.
0: Blind spot monitoring? That's standard when you drive with KABC. From point A to point B, enjoy the ride with AM 790 KABC. Helping restore the shine to the once golden state. It's the Fix California Hour replay with John Phillips and Randy Wang.
1: 800-222-5222 is the telephone number. 1-800-222-5222. Chris Matthews joins us at the top of the hour. Let's go to Mark in San Diego. Mark, hello.
20: Hi. I just couldn't avoid calling about the healthcare industry because that's one that's close to home. But the service versus tech has been supported basically by strikes, the largest healthcare unions. What we do is, if we want service to get more money, the techs have to strike with them, or the hospitals will just ignore them. The thing about the SEIU that I'm realizing is that those services are also disposable. So if you want to get better money and better health care in the service industry, you're probably going to realize in a few years that you're better off in a different state, which is unfortunate, because if they were to strike, the people that suffer really are the billionaires that wanted to leave anyway. I'm wondering about this billionaires tax, though. They're saying it's retroactive to like yesterday or today. How is that legal? How can they possibly say, if you're a billionaire company and you didn't leave until today, what are they going to do? Go find you in Nevada or some other state?
1: I can't imagine that it's legal. I don't have a law degree. I'm certainly not a judge, so I can't cite the specific law on the books, but it just seems to, I guess, the average person, that passing a law that's retroactive in terms of what people owe in taxes is patently illegal. You can't do that. That would be like us passing a law that says, okay, well, it would be great in California if the people of Oregon paid California taxes, so let's pass a law. You're taxing someone that doesn't live here. If people move out before the state of California approves this, that tax wasn't on the books when those people lived here. You can't say to someone who's no longer a resident of the state, oh, well, we changed our mind and it would be great if more of your money just stayed here or came back here. That's not right.
20: Well, the sad thing is that the service workers are the ones that usually don't have as high of an education, and they listen to the people that are lying to them that they're better off. And when we worked with them, we were convincing them, you know, to vote a certain way with the essential workers, or you're not going to get even a little bit of a pay raise. And they would get good pay raises. So I agree with trying to get together to help people out. But there's some point, and this is happening in California, where those service workers are the ones that are going to end up getting screwed, because the essential workers are essential and they can stay and they're going to get paid whatever they demand. They'll get paid. And the service workers are not essential. and they are going to lose their health care and their income and either find another place somewhere else or be in poverty. And it really sucks that California is doing to them when they know better.
1: Well, and when you think about who these people are who are being driven out of the state, many of them are in tech and many of them are in AI. And when you follow what's going on right now in AI and what advancements are about to hit, a tsunami is about to hit. We are entering a world where essentially everything that Jimmy Swaggart promised you is going to come true, where the blind are going to be able to see again, the deaf are going to be able to hear again, quadriplegics are going to have use of their limbs again. We're going to have cures for all kinds of cancers and chronic illnesses and diseases that have been causing pain and misery for centuries. These people are going to make healthcare so much better, not just for the wealthy, not just for the poor in this country, but for the poor and the wealthy globally. And these are the people that we're vilifying, and these are the people that we're kicking out. It makes no sense.
20: Yeah, you'll have to leave the state to get that kind of help.
1: Yeah, it's nuts. And I'll tell you, I think the threat, part of the threat that exists for these people is that AI is going to replace a lot of these jobs. And I think there's widespread panic in those industries that these jobs are going to be going away. And some of them will. Some of those jobs will be going away and they will be replaced by AI. Some of them won't. Some of them will be here a long time. But they understand that the state has been horribly mismanaged, and they understand that that's why there's a hole in the budget. But they don't want to fix it, because if you fix it, there's going to be a certain degree of austerity, and they don't want that either. What they want is they want more money. They want more revenue. And by revenue, they mean taxes rolling in with no one there to pump on the brakes. And if there's no one there to pump on the brakes, this year it's going to be this tax. And the next time we go to the ballot box, it's going to be something else. And all of the same threats and the swords of Damocles that they're going to hold over us will be repeated and used again. And it's just going to be rinse and repeat forever.
20: Well, eventually they're going to run out of people to take money away from.
1: You're 100% correct.
20: Yeah.
1: All right. Thank you for the call, sir. Let's go to Richard in San Jose. Richard, hello.
4: How are we doing, John?
1: Good.
4: So this cash grab, it's like it's a never-ending cycle. We're continually going back to the taxpayers and asking them to some way to generate more money when the spending will not stop. Okay? And at some point, like the gentleman said before, they're going to run out of people to tax. When the billionaires are gone, who's left to pay the bill?
1: The middle class, and that's who they'll come after next.
4: Yeah. Unfortunately, I think you're right. Maybe it is time to leave.
1: Not quite yet, at least not for me. I don't even own a coat. Thank you for the call, sir. I appreciate it.
0: Fixing California won't happen overnight.
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27: Spain is World Cup champions. The Red Fury took down Argentina 1-0 in extra time to secure their second tournament win. Ferran Torres scored in the 106th minute as Spain held on from East Rutherford. Enzo Fernandez received a second yellow card and got sent off for Argentina, which was trying to defend its World Cup title from 4 years ago. Lionel Messi created several dangerous chances late in the second half of extra time, but the defending champions could not find an equalizer to send the match to penalties. U.S. Central Command says unidentified human remains have been recovered in Jordan. CENTCOM said in a statement that the remains were found near the location of an Iranian strike that killed two U.S. service members and left one missing.
2: They don't control anything, so we'll see what happens. But we hit them very hard again tonight, and we did that in honor of the probably three, it's probably three as opposed to two, great patriots.
27: President Trump spoke on the strikes in the region today. A process to verify the remains is ongoing. CENTCOM also announced that a U.S. service member was killed in action in Iraq. The American soldier died following a controlled detonation of unexploded ordnance from a downed Iranian one-way attack drone. The Midwest is bracing for severe storms this week. Forecasters are warning of thunderstorms producing hail, damaging winds, and torrential downpours starting Monday afternoon, with Wisconsin expected to get the worst of it. Wind gusts could hit 70 miles per hour, and isolated tornadoes are possible. On Tuesday, the storm front will push into the lower Midwest, including much of Ohio. The Odyssey earned more than $124 million in a stunning weekend debut at the box office. The three-hour action epic packed theaters nationwide, easily beating projections to make it the third-largest opening of the year, behind Toy Story 5 and the Super Mario Galaxy movie. I'm Rob Martier.
3: And now local news.
5: Two U.S. Forest Service employees are safe after being held hostage at gunpoint for about 15 hours by two men in Northern California's Shasta Trinity National Forest. Jim Forbes with more.
8: Authorities say 49-year-old Joseph Charles Henriksen and his son bound workers with zip ties and targeted them because they were federal employees. The hostages were released early Friday and were not physically injured before the suspects surrendered to law enforcement. Officials say the remote standoff prompted a massive response. The father and son face federal kidnapping charges.
5: Los Angeles can celebrate its latest sports championship today. The Los Angeles Knight Riders captured their first Major League Cricket title yesterday, beating the Washington Freedom in a one-run thriller at the Oakland Coliseum. Those are the headlines. I'm Sharon Reardon.
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24: Long Beach, 405 northbound off-ramp to Palo Verde Avenue. A stall has that off-ramp partially blocked. And in Carson on the 405 southbound at the 110, an accident on the right shoulder. Torrance, 405 southbound after Western, an accident also on the right shoulder. And in Carson on the 405 southbound at Wilmington, a stall also on the right shoulder.
25: You know what's funny about the term tit for tat?
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28: In similar fashion, I can say you're an ass. 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
35: I love my Solaire infrared grill. I've had it for over a year now, and I use it every single week. And it does the greatest job on steaks. I'm going to do some flat irons this week. It does a great job on chicken, including chicken breasts. I have a video on my social media at Randy Wang Radio on Instagram and Facebook. You can see me doing some sausages on there. I'm going to put up some videos of some chicken breasts later this week. Even does a great job on shrimp, on veggies. The grill heats up to 1,000 degrees in just 3 minutes, which, you know what's the side effect of that? the grill heats up so quickly, and I'm not taking 25 minutes before I actually put something on there. My propane tank is lasting way longer than I thought it would. 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
15: It's the Fix California Hour replay with John Phillips and Randy Wang.
16: Well, Nathan Hochman might be going after the Johns, but the state of California is going after the billionaires, and they cannot hightail it out of town fast enough. As today, we learn that Google co-founder Sergey Brin is cutting ties with California. In the 10 days before Christmas, an entity connected to Brin terminated or moved 15 California LLCs that oversee some of his business interests or investment out of the state. In addition to him, we've seen the same thing happen from Larry Page, Larry Ellison, and Peter Thiel. Billionaires recognize that they're being targeted by the SEIU. They do not trust the California electorate, and they are moving out of state.
35: And if you're wondering why they're moving out of state now, when this thing hasn't even collected enough signatures to get on the ballot and there hasn't been an election, it's because, and we're not sure if this is legal or not, but the way that this is written is this emergency wealth tax would be retroactive. And if you spent any time in California in 2026, you're getting dinged.
16: I don't even know how that's legal, but they say they're going to move forward with it anyway.
35: We're going to lose all of our tax base by the time this thing makes the ballot.
16: Here's what's wild. I know that our population is in decline and we lost a congressional seat in the last census, and we're probably going to lose between 3 and 5 in the next one. That hurts, because then you see things like declining enrollment in the schools. You see fewer people shopping in the malls, those sorts of things. But when you're dealing with this class of people, when you're dealing with the billionaires, the numbers that move out don't necessarily hurt you. If you get the wrong 10 people moving out of the state, it could blow your budget.
35: These people, with their capital gains, fund a major portion of California's $350 billion budget.
16: Who was it that worked out the numbers? Someone just did that recently, where they found that the top 1% of income earners in the state of California represent some insane part of our budget.
35: And if they go, guess who they're coming to make up those gaps? Because they're not going to immediately start cutting the budget by $100 billion. They're going to have to go after the rest of us.
16: And they have no problem doing that. Well, one of the few Democrats who is out there railing against this tax increase is the mayor of San Jose, Matt Mahan. Now, the governor of California, Gavin Newsom, does not support this SEIU-sponsored measure. But I don't think he's going to be campaigning up and down the state against it. I think he's going to be officially against it, so it can't be used against him when he runs for president. But this is not going to be his cause in the upcoming election. Matt Mahan, on the other hand, represents San Jose, and he understands how catastrophic this would be, not just for the state, but for his city, if Californians were to approve this initiative.
35: And that's why he wrote an op-ed in the San Francisco Standard, and now he's talking about that op-ed with a lot of local stations. Let's hear Matt Mahan's conversation with KPIX in the Bay.
17: Hey, if you're a billionaire in California, you have a decision to make.
35: By the way, if you're doing the news in the Bay, you can literally say that. Because there might be a billionaire watching.
16: There might be 10.
17: Risk paying big money in a proposed billionaire tax or just leave the state. So supporters of the tax say it could raise billions to help fund social services. But critics warn more taxes for the state's wealthiest residents could backfire. So let's
35: also, don't we have enough money? It's not that we don't have enough money. It's that the money is wasted.
16: We know the money going to these phony baloney homeless organizations and organizations that are similar to that on various causes. We know that that money is being laundered. We know that that money is being stolen. We're seeing it now play out before our eyes in Minnesota. If there was an audit in California, what do you think we'd find here? But they can't cut off the gravy train, so they need to tax us and generate more money.
17: So let's drill down. The billionaire tax ballot measure would require California billionaires to pay 5% of their wealth stretched over 5 years. 90%
35: And that includes unrealized capital gains. So it's your theoretical wealth.
16: Yeah, they're going to force them to, I guess, liquidate their stock portfolio to be able to pay the bill.
35: Well, and then you're going to be paying all kinds of capital gains taxes.
17: 90% makes up gaps created by federal cuts to California's healthcare system. The other 10, we're told, would go towards food assistance and public education. In the end.
35: Of course, because the teachers got to get a cut, don't they, Cecily?
0: Get that money.
16: And again, enrollment is in decline.
17: You'll get to decide and have a voice. The measure needs 900,000 signatures before it would then be put on a ballot that is scheduled to go out in November. But already,
35: this ballot in 2026 in November is going to have so many tax increases and bonds on it. It's going to be insane.
16: And given the makeup of this electorate, I'm not sure that this electorate will vote any of them down.
35: Let's check in on the electorate.
2: No, I don't know enough to give you any good information, but good luck finding someone who does.
16: And therein lies the problem.
17: But already there's some reaction from some of those billionaires. Oracle's Larry Ellison, father to David Ellison, who, by the way, owns Paramount and CBS, as well as Alphabet's Larry Page, they're taking steps to move some of their businesses out of California. There's a headline.
35: This was yesterday. So as you reported, there's already two more to that list.
16: Uh-oh.
17: California, there's a headline this morning, in fact, that Mr. Ellison recently and quietly sold a $1 million property in Pacific Heights. Arguably, one California leader who has many billionaires in his town is San Jose Mayor Matt Mahan. So he joins us live right now. So right off the top, just want to ask you that clear question. Where do you stand on this? Tax the billionaires and risk losing them?
3: Well, Reed, I'm all for taxing billionaires, but I think this is the wrong way to do it. I'm really concerned about this proposal because I think that the unintended consequence is likely to be fewer high-paying tech jobs, less economic opportunity, and in the long run, I think it's likely to lead to more of a burden on middle-class families because the state will have to turn to them as we lose billionaires and they relocate their companies out of state. You know,
35: the state's not going to magically trim their budget to where it was when Gavin Newsom first took office at $200 billion. They're going to keep it at $350 billion and keep increasing it. And if they lose the high earners, they're going to get that money somewhere.
16: And here's the thing. Never in human history have people been as mobile as they are now. With the internet, with laptops, with smartphones, with the ability to telecommute, people can work wherever it is that they are, provided they have these materials.
35: Some of us can.
16: It's not like the old days where you had to be in Pittsburgh to get the steel, or you had to be in West Virginia to get the coal. If your job is to move money around or your job is white collar in nature, you can work pretty much wherever it is that you are. And if the state of California is going to be punitive, you can live somewhere else. And if you want to come here for whatever reason, you want to go to wine country, you want to go to the beach, you want to go on vacation, whatever, you can come and you can stay here in a hotel or you can rent a house for a period of time and then go back to whatever state it is that's welcoming you, that wants you to live there, that wants you to work there, that wants you to pay taxes there. This is catastrophic for California.
35: You can go to Texas and just not be in Texas for the awful months.
16: You know what's funny? People know I'm a cruise ship nerd. I love going on cruise ships. And one of the things that's changed on cruise ships over time is that it used to be that people were on those ships if they were retired. They had all the time in the world. You could sail around the ocean, go to different places, have a ball. And then you have had people who were there who were newlyweds or on their honeymoon, whatever the case may be.
35: Gambling addicts.
16: Them too. But now what you see on the cruise ships during the sea days or the port days, you go up to one of the lounges, you go up to a bar that's closed where it's just a bunch of tables. And what do you see? You see a bunch of 20-somethings, 30-somethings, 40-somethings with the laptops out and the headphones on, and they're working. And they have these jobs where they can work wherever it is that they are, and they don't miss a beat. If you can do that from a cruise ship, you can certainly do that from any state in the union.
35: You remember that retiring San Diego city attorney employee that she was going to retire and go on a year-long cruise around the world? The city of San Diego said, "We need you. Can you work remote?" She said, "Sure, as long as I'm on the cruise ship."
16: My kind of gal.
3: We've seen this experiment run before. There are about a dozen European countries that at the national or the country level implemented wealth taxes. Nine of them have already eliminated them because a majority found that it was not only too hard to administer, but they actually lost revenue. They collected less money after the wealth tax than they had before because it creates an incentive.
35: This is like increasing parking fees on a massive scale.
16: People find alternatives.
3: Because it creates an incentive for those with capital to move elsewhere, to invest elsewhere. I am all for addressing income inequality, economic inequality. It is a fundamental threat to our democracy. It's something we work on at the local level in San Jose by using technology to make government more efficient, removing barriers to building more housing so we increase its affordability. But and there are also massive loopholes in the tax code that benefit wealthy people that we should close. But having California go it alone on a wealth tax is incredibly risky. What? And it particularly threatens the industry that my community, San Jose, Silicon Valley, relies on.
35: Silicon Valley doesn't have to be in Silicon Valley anymore. And if you really want to test that, you're gonna.
16: And someone should tell that communist freak in New York that Wall Street doesn't have to be on actual Wall Street anymore either.
17: It is your bread and butter. I want to get your reaction then to something that Ro Khanna posted on X. Can we pull that up? He says, "We believe billionaires can pay a modest wealth tax so working class Californians have the Medicaid your party cut." That's directed at Texas Senator Ted Cruz. Mayor Mahan, a critic of that view, might say that California's many budget deficits, and they are famous, lie in Democrats and their failure and their failures where managing our monies are concerned. And managing it effectively. Mayor, we're seeing these businesses leave for other states. We're talking about Texas. We're talking about Florida, the state of Nevada. Why would a business want to?
35: People are willingly leaving picture perfect weather to humidity that makes it feel like you're walking through cheese.
16: That's government for you.
17: Why would a business want to come into California or stay in California when you consider the high cost of living for the workforce, right? When you see that businesses already pay a lot of taxes, and then the threat that the brain power at the helm of these businesses that provide jobs say, "Hey, I can do better when I go out of state." Why would somebody want to stay in business in California? What's your argument?
35: And when we come back, we'll hear Matt Mahan's argument, because I bet you it's going to be a pretty good one.
26: You and California have so much in common. For one, you're both broke. Stick around, and after the break, John and Randy might just fix one of those. It's the Fix California Hour replay.
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16: Let's go to Allison in Studio City. Allison, hello.
28: Hi. I think we have to change the name and not call it the wealth tax or the billionaire's tax, because it's not them that's going to be paying it. It's going to be the middle class. They want to come in. They want to evaluate our artwork, our sofas, our inherited jewelry, our stocks. And they want to tax us on the things that we own, that we've already paid sales tax for or inherited. And the few billionaires that are going to be leaving, while they'll make a great impact, we have over 7 million illegal aliens, I'm going to call them that, in Los Angeles that get free everything. And I'm going to put it into terms of how it affects me and what this is going to do to make me want to move out of California. And I agree with the first caller, because I grew up here, and we're moving to Florida because we cannot take it anymore. I don't want to have the freeways watch every 11 miles I go over the speed limit. I don't want to have a policeman give me a $500 ticket if I look at my phone at a red light. And I don't want to be told how much I have to pay on things that I worked hard for and earned, while somebody can crawl over the border and get free rent, free telephone, free medical care, and free education. I've had it. It's not just the millionaire's tax. It's the middle class tax, and we are all going to be affected by it.
16: Well, and they find any number of ways to continue to punish us because they hate our lifestyles. They don't like the fact that we want to live in single family homes. They don't like the fact that we want to drive our own cars and not ride on public transit. They hate the fact that we recognize that the public schools are awful and we won't send our kids to those schools. We find alternate means, and they figure out ways to punish us because we live a lifestyle that is not a lifestyle that they approve of. And when they run out of ways of punishing us, they find new ways and they just keep it going time and time and time again. And people have had enough. And what you just described is exactly the case. People can vote with their feet. We're voting at the ballot box. We lose every time we have a vote. And the people who vote with the majority, for whatever reason, don't seem to have a problem with it. Well, here's the thing. You can't force us to stay here forever. And it's not just even people moving from California to other states. We've seen population shifts within the state where people in LA County go, wait a minute, I love the weather. I love the sports teams. I love the restaurants. My friends are here. My family's here. My business is here. But I can't live like this anymore. So I'm moving to Orange County. Or I'm going to move to Riverside County and I'm just going to telecommute, or I'm just going to sit in traffic. But I get to live like a normal person when I'm at home. And it drives them crazy that they can't force us to stay here and live in their artificially created misery.
28: Absolutely. I'm one step out, and it's sad. It's really sad. And I heard Elaine, I forgot her name, she's fabulous, from Palisades the other day, speaking about the fact that with all the craziness, people still vote the same way. They never learn a lesson. That's maddening. The public in California is mentally deranged. They are mentally deranged.
16: All right. Thank you for the call. Let's go to Joseph in Redondo Beach. Joseph, hello.
1: Well, you know, every day I see in the news another business closing, whether it's, you know, mom and pop that's been around for 100 years to massive oil refineries or industries are leaving California. Last year, a costume supply company liquidated and sold everything and moved and shut down because the entertainment industry has left. Once the infrastructure leaves, you're not going to be able to bring it back. It's incredibly hard to bring back an industry once they're gone. And with, you know, California just has an all-out attack on wealthy people and corporations. But guess what? Wealthy people, they're great customers. They pay for everybody else because they're buying stuff. They're also investors that start companies, invest in companies, and they also employ people. So people's lives are based on them. And this tax, like the previous woman said, sure, they're saying billionaire tax, but they're going to establish a new tax, which is basically a property tax on everything you own. And if the billionaires leave, guess who they're going to go after? Everyone. But they say it's a billionaire tax, like the mansion tax over in L.A., and it's taxing a lot of things, you know, like apartment buildings, commercial buildings. It's they're driving the tax into everything and everyone. And so while you think you're voting just to go after a few people, and those few people leave, then they're going to go after everybody else. And that's the problem. You can't look at what it is now. Is what is it going to be in 10, 20 years?
16: You're not wrong. And unless they pump the brakes, we're going to continue to go in this direction. Thank you for the call. Ken in Studio City. Ken, you have about 30 seconds. Go.
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4: You can thank Alida, a tropical storm that could become the Pacific Ocean's first hurricane this year. The storm is well south and west of California today, and forecasters think it'll fall apart as it moves up the California coast by Wednesday. But it could bring cooler temps to part of the state, humidity, and ocean swells in Southern California. And because of El Nino conditions, Alida could be followed by other storms in the coming weeks.
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12: San Jose Mayor Matt Mahan is reacting to the proposed billionaire's tax initiative that the SEIU desperately wants.
13: Let's go back to KPIX and the interview that took place yesterday.
14: Why would a business want to come into California or stay in California when you consider the high cost of living for the workforce, right? When you see that businesses already pay a lot of taxes, and then the threat that the brain power at the helm of these businesses that provide jobs say, hey, I can do better when I go out of state. Why would somebody want to stay in business in California? What's your argument? We live in a beautiful place. We have amazing people, but we're not incentivizing them from a business standpoint.
15: Well, Reed, you're absolutely right. I mean, that is my concern, and it's why I have said, my mantra has been, let's ask government to be better, to do more with what we've got before we ask taxpayers for more of their money. We already
13: are- What a novel concept.
12: They're going to kick this guy out of the Democratic Party.

0: We already.
1: Well, they didn't after he already broke ranks with Prop 36. I mean, the thing is, it's hard to go after him when he's successful.
2: Newsom did go after him on social media when he did campaign on behalf of Prop 36. It'll be interesting to see how the SEIU responds to this if he is going to be one of the leading voices opposed to this initiative.
0: We already are in one of the highest tax. In fact, I think we are the second highest tax rate state in the country. It's also worth noting that the top 1% of income earners, including those billionaires we were referencing earlier, pay over 40% of the income tax in California every year. So we already have an extremely progressive.
1: So like 100 people are responsible for 40% of the income.
2: And we're losing them one by one.
1: Each one is going to be detrimental. But here we go. SEIU, they know what they're doing.
0: Of the income tax in California every year. So we already have an extremely progressive tax code. I do think there are loopholes we could close. I don't think high net worth individuals should be able to borrow against their unrealized stock options as a...
1: That's a common sense solution.
2: Here's something else to think about. As someone who has lived in California my entire life, you have too, Randy. You were born and raised in Los Angeles County. The state of California has gotten worse over time, and it almost doesn't even matter what category you're talking about, whether you're talking about homelessness, crime, cost of living, traffic, availability of restaurants. So many of the restaurants went under during COVID. It doesn't matter what you're talking about. It was better the way it used to be. And a lot of these people remember California when it was fun. They remember California when you could get from point A to point B, when you didn't have to constantly look over your shoulder because someone might hit you on the head. They remember that. They have that idea in their head. And if you chase them out of the state and they go someplace else and all of a sudden they don't have these problems, it's not like you're going to be able to get them to come back. So instead of chasing them out of the state, we should be doing everything we can to keep them here and to bring California back to the way that it used to be, which was a place that was affordable, a place that was safe, and a place where you could have a good time. And that's not what they're doing. They're doing the opposite.
0: Or stock gains as a way to avoid paying taxes. I think there are some loopholes that would generate more revenue and just create a tax code that's fairer for everyone. So
1: but that's not what this is about. What the SEIU thing is about is specifically charging a certain portion of the population a massive fee that's going to go directly to their members in their pockets. That's the money supposed to go towards organizations connected to the SEIU, which is the hospitals and the schools and the food delivery programs.
2: If they said the money's going to go to the general fund, I bet you they would have gotten Newsom behind it. But the fact that all of the money is being earmarked specifically for their members gives no one else any incentive to get behind this.
1: Well, this is the game you can play. If you get enough signatures, you can put something on the ballot that directly benefits you.
0: That stuff makes a lot of sense. We can be smarter and more targeted, but the picture you're painting is absolutely right, and I hear it every single day. It is too hard to start and grow a company, to invest here, to build here. And again, it's always the middle and working classes. I grew up in a little farming town. My dad was a postal worker, and my big break in life was getting to Silicon Valley and getting that first job I got in the tech industry. We're threatening that golden goose because we just make it too hard to invest and grow in this state. And it is time for us to think differently. We could make government significantly more efficient. Why don't we start by addressing the waste, fraud, and abuse we've seen just in the last 5 years?
1: Oh, those are bad words in Sacramento.
2: Oh, you're going after some very politically connected groups.
0: The waste, fraud, and abuse we've seen just in the last 5 years, fraudulent unemployment claims in California have amounted to somewhere between $20 and $30 billion in total waste, fraud, outright fraud.
3: Mayor Matt Mahan, you're teeing up a question I think everybody who's watching is asking. Are you going to run for California governor when Gavin Newsom leaves office?
1: Okay, this was definitely the segment's almost over, and the producer is screaming in this guy's ear, ask him if he's running for governor. Because that was very abrupt.
3: All right. Mayor Matt Mahan, you're teeing up a question I think everybody is watching is asking. Are you going to run for California governor when Gavin Newsom leaves office?
0: Look, I ran for mayor of San Jose to make San Jose a model for the state of California to solve problems. I didn't run to jump to something else, but I'm deeply concerned about the trend that I see. I am not hearing the kind of common sense, moderate, pragmatic leadership.
1: Not even from Katie Porter?
2: Well, the only thing we're hearing from her are curse words.
4: You're out of my shop.
3: That's not a no, governor. That's not a no, Mayor Mahan.
1: Oh, we already called him governor.
2: Well, I guess he's being optimistic.
3: That's not a no, governor. That's not a no, Mayor Mahan.
0: Look, as I've said, I haven't ruled it out. I'm hoping that we hear real leadership from the candidates in the field or a new entrant.
1: Have you seen who's running?
3: Breaking news here on your community station. Mayor Matt Mahan saying he's not ruling out running for California governor. Thank you so much for those thoughts. We really appreciate it. We're going to air some of those over on PIX Plus 44 cable channel.
1: Okay, we don't need the plug, but there you go. Matt Mahan on the wealth tax and not ruling out that he might run for governor if no good candidates emerge.
2: I would love to see this guy run for governor so all of these ideas get debated on stage. The problem I think that Matt Mahan has is that within his party, there's no one interested in any of this. The group of people that he appeals to are essentially Republicans and no party preference voters. But I don't know if that's enough to get you over the hump and to elect you governor in this environment. This state is very blue. This state is very partisan. And you look at all of the different flavors of Democrats who are running for governor right now, none of them sound like this. Antonio Villaraigosa plays footsie with some of these things, but he won't go all in like Matt Mahan did. It would be interesting to see him in that field to see how he polls. My fear is that whatever votes he gets would come from the two Republican candidates, because I don't know any Democrats in my own personal life who would vote for a candidate who takes these positions. It's the antithesis of where that party is right now. They just elected a socialist in New York, a socialist in Seattle, a socialist in Chicago. We have a socialist elected citywide in Los Angeles as controller. We have a socialist block on the city council that keeps getting bigger every time we have an election. I don't see what evidence is out there that says that there's any appetite at all within that party for a common sense candidate like this.
1: So what you're saying is I should keep looking for a house in Santa Fe.
2: I mean, I wish things were different. And what does he have to lose? I mean, get in the race and let's see. Maybe I'm wrong. I hope I'm wrong.
1: Oh, here's a one-bedroom, one-bathroom condo for $400,000. All right, I'm out.
2: Let's go to Eric in San Pedro. Eric, hello.
5: Hi, guys. Wow, just your conversation now brings up so many more issues. But, you know, I'm not a billionaire. But my household income is such that, you know, we're paying probably $20,000, $25,000 a year in state income tax. Not enough. That's enough. You know, we can go anywhere. We're just setting up the lily pads to get out of here. I can't see how the state will ever vote for even that guy, because it's hit a critical mass of, you know, SEIU members and teachers and God knows who are going to get this money, that want this money. So even the little guys like myself, and I'm not, you know, we do very well. It's just time. We just can't take it anymore. It's, you know, the $2,000 a month we'd save on income tax, you'd have to make $4,000 a month more income to catch that up. I can buy a lot of air conditioning and trips somewhere else to make up for California's nice weather.
2: Where are you thinking about going?
5: I don't want to tell you. No, we're going to Tennessee. We've bought a house there. It's just a matter of getting going. So, yeah, Tennessee lines up very well with a lot of our values and the weather, and everything's pretty copacetic. So, yeah, that's where we're going.
2: All right. Well, we're sorry to lose you, but I completely understand. Thank you for the call.
1: Rendezvous barbecue sauce. Very good Tennessee Memphis barbecue sauce.
2: Here's part of the problem that Matt Mahan has. part of the impulse of voting for a moderate candidate is with the moderate candidate, you get someone who's more electable, who has broader appeal to the wider electorate. In a one-party state, you don't have to worry about losing the election because you're not going to. So if you're not going to lose the election, what impulse do you have to vote for someone whose ideas may not necessarily align 100% with yours, but because of that, would get more people to pay attention and potentially earn their votes? There's no impulse to do that. So what happens is you vote for the loudest, most partisan, the politically extreme candidate that's available, because that's who hits you in your erogenous zone. And that's why Matt Mahan is going to have a tough time. If he were running for governor as a Democrat in the 90s, this guy would win the Democratic primary going away and probably the general election. If he were running in the 80s, he would win. If he were running in the 70s, he would win. I just don't know if what he's selling has any buyers within the Democratic Party in 2026. I just don't see it. Maybe I'm wrong.
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12: A better life with Dr. Sanjay Gupta.
13: When you need your body to perform, but some of your muscles are having trouble, other muscles can sometimes help compensate. This is a great thing short term, but long term, it can lead to serious and even chronic aches and pains. So if you've got nagging stiffness or irritation somewhere, don't push through it. Try to figure out why it's happening and how you can correct it. Strength and conditioning specialist Dana Santa says, performing exercises at a deliberate tempo makes it easier to notice when the wrong muscles are taking over, and also gives the intended muscles a chance to engage before that compensation kicks in. Dana suggests that starting with primary movement patterns such as squatting, hinging, pushing, pulling, rotating, and core can help make compensation easiest to identify and to address. I'm Dr. Sanjay Gupta, helping you live a better life.
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6: 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Poorly. Still, we've been riding shotgun from the start. 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AM 790 KABC. 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
2: Not only are the people of Los Angeles and the people of Pacific Palisades having a tough time finding insurance or having a tough time dealing with their insurance companies, but in Orange County, Randy, people are getting kicked off of their policies.
1: Ricardo, you said this wasn't going to happen anymore.
21: I'm very kind of sketched.
1: For more, here's CBS LA.
22: One by one, Orange County homeowners are finding themselves unintentionally uninsured.
1: No, it was intentional.
2: Oh, yes. That was the policy of the insurance companies.
22: They tell CBS LA's Michelle Gili to insurance providers, it's all a matter of location, location, location.
1: Cliche, cliche, cliche.
23: It's been a stressful holiday vacation for a Foothill Ranch homeowner who's been trying to secure fire insurance for his home near the Whiting Ranch Wilderness Park in South Orange County. A letter sent from his current carrier, AAA, says
1: AAA, come on.
2: You're supposed to be better than that.
1: You're supposed to be more expensive, but better than that.
23: Says we're unable to offer renewal of your policy because of the following reason. Your dwelling's proximity to brush is unacceptable, according to the exchange's current underwriting guidelines. The man who asked not to give his name out of concern he may not find insurance.
1: Yeah, you know, that's a legitimate reason to not want to have your face on the TV. Because if someone from State Farm sees this, oh, AAA's not insuring him? Well, we're not going to insure him either.
2: I love the fact that people are worried about the people who are doing the street takeovers. They're worried about the street gangs. And now they're worried about the insurance companies, too, so they won't show their face on TV.
23: The man who asked not to give his name out of concern he may not find insurance has had AAA for 10 years.
24: So my understanding is it previously was within 500 feet of brush, and it has changed to 1,000 feet. So my home, unfortunately, falls into the 700-foot mark, so they do not want to reinsure my home.
1: That's a pretty massive change that's going to screw over a whole lot of people that live near this area.
2: And if they said, we don't like the brush in your backyard, you can get rid of it, or you could trim it, you can do something about it. If the issue is your proximity to something that you have no control over, you're out of luck.
23: Neighbor Karen Frankadakis knows.
1: Now there's a name.
2: You think she ever gets any mail with her name spelled right?
23: Neighbor Karen Frankadakis knows.
1: It's a great name.
23: Neighbor Karen Frankadakis knows it all too.
1: Dutch?
2: Oh, that's got to be Greek.
23: Neighbor Karen Frankadakis knows it all too well. She got the same non-renewal notices from other companies and is now insured through the state's FAIR plan.
1: Uh-oh.
2: You're out of luck, lady.
23: which bills itself as an insurer of last resort for high-risk properties.
0: We're obviously right bordering Whiting Ranch, so it's not surprising for us that the insurance company is going to cost more, the insurance coverage is going to cost more. What's surprising is that they're canceling and saying we won't cover you because they're afraid of having to pay. That's troublesome.
1: The business model of an insurance company is to collect premiums and never pay out on policies.
2: And that woman is going to have a very hard time getting off the FAIR plan.
23: Industry expert Carl Sussman says before an insurance company can change eligibility guidelines on policies, it must get approval from the California Department of Insurance, which Sussman says AAA did.
1: So it's Ricardo Lara that gave AAA permission to drop all these people by changing the guidelines.
2: Well, you know, he's kind of sketch.
1: He's also a trailblazer.
21: Trailblazing is rarely comfortable, yo.
1: Here we go.
3: But fortunately, if it has to happen, at least now, beginning of the year, I can tell you, and I have not been able to say this for probably 4 or 5 years, there are more companies writing policies today than there were a year ago today.
1: Who, Veronica and Adriana?
2: Yeah, all the shady ones on the billboards.
23: AAA responded in a statement which says in part, we want to continue offering home insurance at competitive rates for the long term. And to responsibly achieve that goal,
1: we need to not write policies.
2: Okay, if the only insurance company that will take you is an insurance company that has boobs in the logo, you're probably better off on the FAIR plan.
23: We must periodically review risks. When we do this, we review policies based on the individual characteristics of the home to determine if we can continue offering coverage.
4: The AAA policy ends in March. The homeowner says he's now scrambling to find another company that will insure his home.
1: I thought the sustainable insurance strategy, which has now been into effect for over a year, was going to stop this from happening, Ricardo.
2: We need to get that trailblazer on the phone.
4: In Foothill Ranch, Michelle Geely, CBS LA.
1: There you go. What do you know? It's 2026 and the insurance crisis continues.
21: Trailblazing is rarely comfortable, yo.
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12: A better life with Dr. Sanjay Gupta.
13: When you need your body to perform, but some of your muscles are having trouble, other muscles can sometimes help compensate. This is a great thing short term, but long term it can lead to serious and even chronic aches and pains. So if you've got nagging stiffness or irritation somewhere, don't push through it. Try to figure out why it's happening and how you can correct it. Strength and conditioning specialist Dana Santa says, performing exercises at a deliberate tempo makes it easier to notice when the wrong muscles are taking over, and also gives the intended muscles a chance to engage before that compensation kicks in. Dana suggests that starting with primary movement patterns such as squatting, hinging, pushing, pulling, rotating, and core can help make compensation easiest to identify and to address. I'm Dr. Sanjay Gupta, helping you live a better life.
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27: Spain is World Cup champions. The Red Fury took down Argentina 1-0 in extra time to secure their second ever tournament win. Ferran Torres scored in extra time as Spain held on from East Rutherford. Enzo Fernandez received a second yellow card and got sent off for Argentina, which was trying to defend its World Cup title from 4 years ago. Lionel Messi created several dangerous chances late in the second half of extra time, but the defending champions could not find an equalizer to send the match to penalties. President Trump wants Iran added to a bipartisan Russia sanctions bill. The measure would impose mandatory sanctions on Russian political and military leaders, as well as oligarchs, state-owned enterprises, and foreign companies that support Russia's defense industrial base. In a Truth Social post today, Trump called on Republicans to add Iran to the bill, writing, "It's what the late Senator Lindsey Graham wanted to do." The president's request comes as the United States and Iran have been exchanging strikes. Hazardous wildfire smoke is impacting over a dozen states. Air quality alerts span from the upper Midwest and the Great Lakes to New England and south through the Northeast and Mid-Atlantic.
8: I have a good relationship with Mark Carney, but, you know, we got to stop the fires up there. If we can help them, we'll help them. But maybe they should pay us some damages or something, or we should do some tariffs.
27: President Trump referring to Canadian Prime Minister Mark Carney today, who Trump said he spoke with.
8: I told him, I mean, you got to stop these fires from coming in and, you know, poisoning our air. Our air has been poisoned.
27: Over 900 wildfires are burning across Canada. Joey Logano took home the checkered flag in the Window World 450 from North Wilkesboro Speedway. The driver of the number 22 car earned his first victory of the NASCAR Cup season. The in-season challenge concludes next Sunday at the Brickyard 400 from Indianapolis Motor Speedway. I'm Rob Martier.
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10: California officials are threatening to sue the feds for blocking offshore wind projects along the coast. Here's Dina Kodiak.
11: They oppose a federal deal to pay a company $111 million to give up building a wind farm off Morro Bay. State leaders call the move unfair and possibly illegal since the company already won the rights. The deal also requires the company to invest in fossil fuel or geothermal projects instead. The federal government has made similar deals before, spending billions to buy back wind leases nationwide. Officials warn this could hurt clean energy goals and power supplies for Californians.
10: The husband of former Speaker of the House, Nancy Pelosi, has been charged with misdemeanor hit and run in Northern California. 86-year-old Paul Pelosi charged for the July 3rd incident. And a new study shows that watching TV frequently can harm your brain health. The study was led by researchers from USC. That's the latest. I'm Mark Mayfield.
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14: Hollywood Bowl concert. Bob Moses and the Cannons are performing starting at 7, so watch for traffic congestion in the area as music lovers head and leave from that show. And also in LA at Crypto.com Arena, a car and truck show, Monster Jam, is all weekend. Evening shows Friday, Saturday, and Sunday. Expect added traffic downtown this weekend as monster truck fans leave the automotive spectacle.
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1: Sterling Venue Ventures has tons of live entertainment coming your way. Coming to the Canyon in Agora Hills, Thelma Houston, Queensryche's Jeff Tate, Pancho Sanchez, Henry Capono, Young Dubliners, Orianthe, Samantha Fish, Oingo Boingo former members, Too Short and more. And coming soon to the Oxnard Performing Arts Center, Psychedelic Furs, John B. and Kenny Lattimore, Todd Rundgren, Louis the Singer and more. 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
25: Thanks so much for joining us. Welcome in. It is the Rabbi's Table. I am not Rabbi Michael Barclay. I know that's not a big shock to all of you. I'm Jennifer Horn. Happy to be filling in for my friend, the Rabbi, who is going to be with us in this program. He's going to be with us in this episode. He is right now live in Tel Aviv, and he is going to be talking all about his incredible three-week trip. I'm going to call it a journey through Israel, including the Maccabi Games, which is like the Olympics, and they have countries come in and compete in Israel in all of the sports that you can imagine, and a huge personal win for Rabbi, his twin boys taking home the gold and silver for Team America at the Maccabi game. So really spectacular trip. He's also gone to some significant spots, important for those of us who are of faith, those of us who like history, and of course, those of us who just like to have a little bit of fun. And we are going to talk through all of them today. I also want to remind you that Rabbi Barkley has a newsletter, and he has also been posting quite a bit from his trip. So if you're interested in seeing what he's been seeing, kind of looking at things through his eyes, you can check out the video and you can check out pictures. All you have to do is go to the Rabbi's Table. You can sign up for the newsletter. 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And of course, you can listen to past episodes of this program. So you can check it out. If you've missed anything, you can check out some of our phenomenal guests, including Alan Dershowitz and Dinesh D'Souza. We had Pastor Jack Hibbs, a whole lot more. 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So like us, follow, and share if you can. Those ratings, 5-star ratings, really do help as well. Spread the word, because the Rabbi's Table is taking over. The best of culture, the best of, spirituality. And the rabbi is always big on highlighting iconic individuals, whether they are regular folks, celebrities, political actors, religious figures, and they are all here at the Rabbi's Table. So we hope you sit back and relax today and enjoy the conversation. Rabbi Michael Barkley, just moments away, he will be joining us live from Tel Aviv with the latest on his trip and the political scene going on right now in Israel as things heat up with Iran once again. I'm Jennifer Horn. Thanks so much for joining us. Rabbi Barkley joins us next. It's the Rabbi's Table.

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3: Welcome back. It is the Rabbi's Table. I'm Jennifer Horn. Happy to be in for my friend Rabbi Michael Barclay, who is today sitting on the beach. Well, it's tonight, actually, as we record this episode in Tel Aviv. It is my pleasure to have been filling in over the last couple of weeks for Rabbi. And Rabbi Michael Barclay, welcome back to your program. It's been an honor to be hosting your table.
4: Thank you so much, Jennifer, for everything you do and for being the rabbi.
3: Hey,
4: I get to just be a guest and hang out at the beach. So,
3: you know what? I can't take that title, but what I can tell you is that if you're watching this, and we always encourage you to watch the video podcast as well as the radio show, the audio podcast, you will see that Rabbi is sitting, oh, I don't know, how many feet is that, Rabbi? Right behind you is that sand. And while it is nighttime, there are still people out there. What has been so interesting watching you in Israel is just the life and I think the spirit of the Israeli people. It seems like they are always in a positive party mode despite what's going on around them. It's incredible.
4: Yeah. So I am on the balcony of my hotel room, overlooking the boardwalk and the beach of the Mediterranean Sea, where the water is about 85 degrees, about 1:30 in the morning here. And it's just beautiful. And you're right. If you've done this during the daytime, in the middle of your night, you would have seen hundreds of people on this beach. There's no trash on the beach, and there's no trash collectors. Israelis just take care of their own. Soft sand. It's just a beautiful place. Tel Aviv is the modern city, and it's very comparable to Dubai, Manhattan, Hong Kong, Singapore. It's that kind of place. The sad piece is that this amazing beach with gentle waters from the Mediterranean, amazing sand. Gaza could be like this if it weren't for Hamas and the whole Arab Muslim, what they want to do and destroy it. Gaza could be an amazing, amazing, amazing resort. And so it's a reminder of the beauty of Israel and what the world could be. People help each other here. They're nice. They're kind. They're, as you've seen some pictures I've seen you personally, they're gorgeous.
3: Yeah.
4: That's what happens when you have 3 years of armed forces duty. But it's they celebrate life. They know that there's an existential threat now more than ever, but they still are committed to living life. That's what we all need to learn.
3: I think that radiates, obviously, from the outside and adds to that beauty. And so if you're joining us today, things might sound a little different, look a little different, but that's because Rabbi is sitting quite literally on the beach in Tel Aviv as we do this interview today. So before we jump into it, and I think that there's so much to talk about, including the spirit of the Israeli people. We're going to go into all of that. But you are there for a couple of reasons. So why don't you set the stage for what you've been doing, what you've been seeing, and the purpose for this amazing trip you've been on?
4: Well, 2 years, there's something called the Maccabi Games. They are the Jewish Olympics. They're the third largest sporting event on the planet, next to the World Cup and the Olympics. And some of the sports have under 19 categories, for juniors. And 2 years ago, my twin sons both qualified to represent the United States on the American team of six golfers. That's what they play as golf. And it was a 4-day tournament at Kesaria, the one golf course in Israel. They only have one golf course. And my boys led the team to a team gold medal. And they each won an individual gold medal, one won an individual silver medal. And the one who won the gold actually set the junior course record at the course. So the trip was around that. And then people said, hey, Rabbi, can we come with you to Israel? Will you show us around Israel? So we scheduled all that. It was scheduled to be last summer because of the war with Iran. They postponed the games to the last minute. They had them this year. And the theme was now more than ever, because we need to show around the world that we support Israel, that we reject this whole concept of this myth of Palestinian, which is not real, as we've talked about before. And so it's been a combination of sports and going to sacred sites, both Jewish and Christian, and exploring some of the places that are both fun and holy. And so people did that. They took a river raft down the Jordan River, they took a boat on the Sea of Galilee. They walked in Hezekiah's tunnel far under the ruins of the city of Jerusalem. They visited different holy people's sites. They did the Via Dolorosa and visited the Church of the Holy Sepulcher. And it's really been fabulous. I mean, it's Israel, and it's summertime. It's hot, but it's just wonderful. They visited three different bodies of water. One of the people actually got a shirt that said Dead Red Med. the Dead Sea, the Red Sea, and the Mediterranean, because they really had gone and really enjoyed it. There's a lot of miracles. Israel is a place of miracles. As Ben-Gurion once said, to live in Israel, you must believe in miracles. And the people here do. And you know, my goal is to bring people to Israel and make them ambassadors.
3: I love it.
4: Because all these people making comments about this country and have never been here, you should shut your mouths, come here. When someone says there's apartheid, no, there's not. This is the most integrated society and free society on the planet, and that includes the United States.
3: And I was going to say, including Muslims, by the way, that are welcomed into Israel. So it's really interesting to hear what the people think who haven't been to Israel. And I want to jump into some of those sacred sites and those fun sites here in a second. But let's go back to the games, because I did share the news. I'm sorry, I think I texted you because I wanted to make sure it was all right. So a big congratulations to your boys. That is such an accomplishment. And talk about the Maccabi Games for those of us who haven't heard, and sadly there were some politics that slip in. You had a couple of countries who decided not to participate because of whatever feelings they have about Israel. But talk about the politics, what kind of sports are featured, and really what countries are participating.
4: It's every Olympic sport. That's a simple way of phrasing it. It's every Olympic sport. If it's the Olympic sport, it's a sport of Maccabi. And they about a third of the nations did not come. It wasn't actually because of politics. The delegations all wanted to come, but one of the problems is that a lot of these delegations fly on their national airlines. So, you know, Italians fly on ITA, and Germans fly on Lufthansa, and Spaniards fly on Iberia, and Brits fly on British Airways. a lot of those airlines had closed and weren't coming to Israel. So what was really interesting is a lot of these delegations did not come. Britain didn't come. Canada didn't come. Some very large countries did not come. But some of the athletes still wanted to come play.
3: Mm-hmm.
4: And so they, on their own dime, came out here, and they all were playing under one United Maccabi World Union flag. So there was a wonderful golfer named Max Margolis from Britain. He played under the Maccabi flag. And so there were, in the opening ceremonies, there were all of these delegations. They came, and they may only have a half a dozen or a dozen people, but they ultimately ended up playing under one international flag. Then you had countries like Uruguay and Argentina and Germany that sent hundreds and hundreds of people. And there were tens of thousands here at Teddy Stadium at the opening. You know, it's just like the Olympic Games opening with the parade and the lighting of the Maccabi Fire. And there was a tribute to the victims of October 7th. And just like the Olympic Games, it took 4 hours because there's so many athletes parading through in their gear and their flags. It's just a celebration. Someone made a great comment. So Israel is a very, very small country, but it's one very big family.
3: That's what it feels like when you talk about it. And you and I have been talking a lot these last 3 weeks that you've been gone. And that's what it feels like. What you have really sold to me, and not even sold to me, but what you've really expressed to me is the beauty of the people of Israel. First of all, that spirit, that amazing spirit that just lets them live life. But also the fact that everybody pulls together because of their shared experiences. And before, we have just about a minute left before we need to take a break. But you had the opportunity to meet Mike Huckabee at the Maccabi Games. Who else did you get to see? That must have been incredible. And I know you spoke a little bit about meeting with Ambassador Huckabee, but pretty incredible guy. And I think he takes his job very seriously. That's for sure.
4: He was amazing. I think Bibi spoke, Herzog spoke, the mayor of Jerusalem spoke. They did a tribute to all of the athletes who had died during October 7th, and they made it joyous. They somehow transcended the pain to say that we are committed and we are here to live for them because they can't. And so there was just this great commitment on every level. And it really was wonderful.
3: Beautiful message. And if you'd like to see some of the rabbi's pictures, his video logs from his travels, therabbistable.com is where you need to go. 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All right. 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All right. We're going to dive into the rest of your trip. I'm Jennifer Horn in for Rabbi Barkley. He joins us from Tel Aviv. This is the Rabbi's Table.

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9: Welcome back. It is the Rabbi's Table. I'm Jennifer Horan. Honored to be sitting at the Rabbi's Table in Los Angeles, California, but a little jealous because the rabbi himself, Michael Barclay, is in Tel Aviv today, overlooking the beach. It is a pretty amazing shot. You are wrapping up your trip to Tel Aviv. And Rabbi, welcome back to your own program. It feels funny to say that, but it has been amazing to watch you travel through Israel. I've been loving your pictures and all of the video you've been posting. TheRabbisTable.com, an incredible trip, and we're glad to have you back. We're glad you're coming home, but I know you're going to miss it.
10: You know, since first coming to Israel, the Rabbi of Chabad, Rabbi Schneerson, would never come to Israel. And the reason was that he said, if I go there, I won't come back. I know my job, not my financial job, but my job in life is to be an American, the diaspora, where there's so much anti-Semitism, including from Jews even. And to try and bring people back to living a better way, back to their own faith, Christianity, Judaism, Catholicism. But every day I'm in Los Angeles, half my soul is here, always, every single day. And so to be here is just so, so grateful, just grateful to be here.
9: I think it's really multi-layered too. And talking to you over these last few weeks and hearing some of your stories, I've never been to Israel. I know we're making the goal that maybe we can do a trip maybe next year at some point. I think that would be fantastic. It's definitely, I think, a place that I would love to go next, really, on my bucket list. But it seems to me, Rabbi, when you describe it, that not only is it the heart and soul of the people that make it extremely touching, impactful, meaningful, but you also have these incredible landmarks. You and I talked about this, whether you're Christian, whether you're Jewish, maybe whether you're a non-believer, I would actually throw that into the mix as well. If you need to see concrete evidence about what is written in the Bible, you go to Israel and you find a lot of that. And I can't imagine how many people maybe went to Israel as a non-believer, said, okay, we're going to do the touristy thing and we're going to see all this stuff, that probably left because, hey, we all have to rely on faith in our life. That's an important part of our spiritual journey. But when you see the truth, when you see the history, it's hard to deny that, Rabbi.
10: There's one person that everyone knows about. who said that he found God and he understood Jesus when he came to Israel the first time with my friend, Pastor Rob McCoy, mm-hmm. a guy named Charlie Kirk.
9: Yeah.
10: Charlie found Jesus. He found God. He found it here in Israel. The land itself is amazing. The place is amazing. And, you know, you have the most modern technology here in Tel Aviv. You go to Jerusalem or Tiberias, and you're looking at tombs that are thousands of years old. And, you know, it's ironic, right? People say, oh, we're colonizers. It's a bunch of fuha. We have graves here that are over 3,000 years old. The Mount of Olives is an example. It's the oldest graves in the world. And this is our indigenous land. We have been here consistently for about 3,700 years. It is our indigenous land. And, you know, people talk about the mosque that's on the Temple Mount and how that's how the original there. Well, that's kind of a problem if you think about the fact that Muhammad was 7th century, but the temple that the mosque was built over goes back 2,700 years.
9: Wow.
10: This is the indigenous land of people. And when people say, you know, I'm not anti-Semitic, I'm anti-Zionist, all the Hebrews, the Jews have ever wanted to say, look, this is our land. It was given to us in the Bible. We don't want it anymore. We just want our land. Leave us alone so we can leave you alone. And people here are very committed to peace. They realize the evil of Iran, especially right now with what's going on. They want the mission finished. You know, there are people who have done 700 days of duty, of our forces' duty. And it's both the most amazing of both modern and ancient all integrated together. It's just a great place. Everyone should come visit Israel. So, as you say, a non-believer will become a believer, and a believer will tip in his faith.
9: I want to hear more about some of the landmarks that you saw on this particular trip. But, you know, we keep going back to the spirit of the people. Do you think, Rabbi, that that's because they do have mandatory service to their country? Because, look, putting your life on the line, leaving your family behind, becoming an adult, serving your country, it's actually a positive thing. I think a lot of people would probably argue in our country about whether or not that's right or it's wrong. But it does connect you to people, and it connects you to the land, and it connects you to your history. Do you think that's true? And is that part of why the spirit of Israel is so strong?
10: I think it's deeper than that. I really do. I'll give you a great story, a great example. So one of the young men playing for the Israeli golf team, 17 years old, and he's from Charlotte, North Carolina, and his parents had moved here a number of years ago. It's called Making Aliyah. Aliyah means to arise, to go up. And the idea is when you move to Israel, your soul is arising. It's elevating. And, you know, he's telling me his story. His parents live here. He lives here. And he's 17. So I said, so do you need to go to the IDF and the Army, or you want to? He said, well, I need to, but I can't wait. I want to serve my country. There's something in the land that echoes to the soul. This isn't ethnocentric. It's, they're growing watermelon and cantaloupe, strawberries and bananas and mangoes. And it's all fresh fruit. Every hotel has it, or most hotels have it, spread out as a buffet, as part of breakfast.
9: Mm-hmm.
10: There's something in the land that sings to the human souls. I'm told Tibet is like that as well.
9: Interesting.
10: And Kathmandu. But this is really, it changes you. If you allow it to come to it from a place of innocence, Israel will change you. And very, very few people, they have to be really filled with hate in their hearts, can come here and not be changed.
9: Let's
10: all
9: talk-
10: these people, oh. You know, it's just, they need to come.
9: And I think you've done such a great job telling people why they should come. Let's talk about what you saw, because you took a group of people from the United States to tour Israel. Some of them, I'm guessing, for the first time. Is that true? Or were there?
10: Yes.
9: Okay. So some for the first time. If people are thinking about going to Israel, people are thinking about exploring, what are some of the must-see spots that really connect with you and that you've been able to see other people connect with? That's what I love doing. When you go to someplace and you've been there many times, you can always find something new, but watching other people experience it for the first time is so rewarding. So what were those standout places for you on this trip?
10: Look, there's fun places and there's places that touch your soul, and sometimes they're the same thing.
9: Mm-hmm.
10: The first place, obviously, that every human being should go to is called the Kotel. It's the Western Wall of what was the Second Temple. Because it is an Orthodox situation, the women are on one side, the men are on the other.
9: Mm-hmm.
10: They don't pray together. My wife went, obviously, was going to the women's side. And it's really powerful. Everyone's celebrating the Sabbath on Friday night. And it's really powerful to be singing and dancing with people who look like, you know, black-hatted Haredi, because they are, on the one hand. On the other hand, people who are joyous and IDF soldiers. I can't convey to you what it's like to be dancing with another man and his Uzi is hitting your leg. It's just not a normal feeling. My wife, Allison, was on the women's side, and she was really touched. So the night that we were there, there was a whole group of IDF soldiers who had blue tape on their shoulders because they weren't

0: Well, I had my make-ahead grilled chicken thigh barbecue chicken salad again for lunch yesterday, and it is so great. 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
1: I want to go to the big museum, which is called the Onyx. My recommendation, and what we did, was go to the Palmac Museum, which is this amazing interactive experience. And it talks about the history of the early pioneers and Palmac and how the State of Israel was formed. That kind of thing is amazing. We also had special privileges. So the tour went from being at the Nova site and the car graveyard, where there are hundreds of cars that were burned out on October 7th.
2: Wow.
1: That's very, very heavy. So we went from there to an IDF base where they get refreshments and served IDF soldiers.
2: Amazing.
1: Imagine how amazing that was.
2: We have to take a quick break, but Rabbi, hang on, because it's just phenomenal to hear about everything that you have done these last 3 weeks, from history to touching your soul, spiritual experiences, and of course, just interacting with the amazing people of Israel. This is Jennifer Horn. I'm in for Rabbi Michael Barkley. He's joining us from Tel Aviv today. Check us all out at therabbistable.com.

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1: KABC. The California Forever Project, which wants to build a new city in Solano County, has lost a large project to Texas. Dina Kodiak explains.
2: Saronic Technologies, which makes robotic ships, chose to build its roughly $3 billion shipyard in Texas instead of Solano County after Texas offered big tax breaks. California Forever said the project could have brought thousands of jobs and more housing to the area. The group blames slow government action in Sacramento for the loss and is pushing for laws to speed up project approvals.
1: President Trump claims California, one of four states with a total of over 250,000 non-citizens registered to vote. The other states are Pennsylvania, New Jersey, and Nevada. The Department of Homeland Security says it notified those states and has offered help to remove ineligible voters. And California suing five cities for missing deadlines on affordable housing plans. Half Moon Bay, Costa Mesa, Calexico, Turlock, and Ridgecrest. That's the latest. I'm Mark Mayfield.
3: I love my Solaire infrared grill. I've had it for over a year now, and I use it every single week. And it does the greatest job on steaks. I'm going to do some flat irons this week. It does a great job on chicken, including chicken breasts. I have a video on my social media at Randy Wang Radio on Instagram and Facebook. You can see me doing some sausages on there. I'm going to put up some videos of some chicken breasts later this week. Even does a great job on shrimp, on veggies. The grill heats up to 1,000 degrees in just 3 minutes, which, you know what's the side effect of that? The grill heats up so quickly, and I'm not taking 25 minutes before I actually put something on there. My propane tank is lasting way longer than I thought it would. 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You should find out if the Solaire makes sense for you. 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
3: Welcome back. It is the Rabbi's Table. I'm Jennifer Horn. Happy to be sitting in, well, at the Rabbi's Table in Los Angeles for Rabbi Michael Barclay, who is joining us today live from Tel Aviv. And Rabbi, it is great to see you. I know you have had an amazing trip. The time difference, it doesn't seem to bother you one bit. I don't think you sleep, actually. And I've never seen you, and you and I have been friends now for a while. I have never seen you happier, never seen you more maybe emotional and with more sparkle in your eyes and in your voice than you are when you were in Israel. It's been really spectacular as your friend to watch from a distance, even though I wish I was there with you.
4: Yeah. There's a great saying, when you hug someone in Israel, remember years ago I hugged a friend who was a rabbi, was about to give him a hug. He said, no, stop. In Israel, we hug heart to heart.
3: Oh, I love that. That is so sweet. All right. So let's jump into some, this is the hard stuff, because obviously, peace is very appreciated in Israel, and sadly, peace is not always what is given or available. And right now, as you and I do this episode together, the war with Iran has picked up again. I think you and I believe that this was going to always be the outcome, because you can't trust any deal with the IRGC at this point. But there was a piece of information dropped by President Trump. And again, we're recording this just for transparency, because things will change by the second. But President Trump on Tuesday said that Israel may be getting involved once again. So kind of take us through where people are with this war, how people maybe feel about our country. Just give us an overview as to how they're responding to the fighting picking up again.
4: I think most people in Israel want to get the mission done, and they know that this mission is not going to end as long as Iran is run by the IRGC, by the clerics, as long as they have Pickaxe Mountain, which they're developing. Every day this ceasefire has been going on, they're still working on their nuclear weapons. Mm-hmm. They're still working on all their other weapons. And Iran is committed theologically to the destruction, not just of Israel, but of anyone who's not Muslim. That's what the Quran teaches. And I think Trump may finally be realizing this, and I love what the president says so often, but I think he may finally be realizing that Secretary Rubio is right. This is not about power, land, money, oil, or anything else. They want the West destroyed. That is their theology. They announced Monday or Sunday, I've kind of got my days mixed up, the Iranian foreign minister said that they have a religious obligation, he said, not a right, but an obligation to take revenge for the Ayatollah him being killed. They're not interested in peace. That's not what they want. As Robert Spencer says, they're parasites. They go into a culture, they try and just control it, they tax it, they finish it, and then they move on like locusts. And we need to understand, both here, but also domestically, that Islam is not a religion. I'm sorry, it's not. It's a political movement The Quran is not a theological document as much as it is a business plan to control the world. And that's what this is about. So now we've got the Houthis, we're going after Saudi Arabia, you still got the problems with Hezbollah. Iran is making it very clear, the blockade has started from both Iran and the U.S., and they're making it very clear that they've said repeatedly over the last 48 hours, and we're doing this Tuesday night, Wednesday morning, Israel time. They've repeatedly said that they're going to make this happen in the region. They're going to attack the Zionists and America and its allies. That's what their goal is.
3: Yeah, and they don't make it a secret, Rabbi. That's what I don't understand about people not hearing this. They tell you death to America, death to the Jews, death to Western culture. They say it. I don't know how many people don't listen to it.
4: There's an Israeli comedian named Modi, M-O-D-I. He's very, very funny. And one of the routines that he does is, you know, Iran, they want a nuclear weapon. Say, why? Oh, because we want it. Why? Because we want it. Okay, what are you going to do with it? Oh, we're not going to do anything with it. Okay, and how do you feel about America? Death to America, death to Israel. Oh, so now we know what you're going to do with it.
3: Right. That's right.
4: They will use a nuclear bomb if, God forbid, they have one. They're blackmailing the world with the Strait of Hormuz. And they don't accept anything. They're bullies, and they don't accept anything until they're slapped down from power. That has to happen in Iran.
3: So what's
4: and the people can't do it. They don't have weapons.
3: What surprises you?
4: So we got to get in there.
3: What surprises you about the makeup of the Middle East right now? We have seen a lot of countries coming together that you never would have thought possible. You've seen Iran going after people that we thought could have been their allies. I mean, President Trump calls Iran the bully now of the Middle East. That seems to be true. And some of the partnerships, or at least right now, some of these relationships that are forming are really interesting. How is that being consumed in Israel?
4: Israel just wants peace.
3: Yeah.
4: So that's all they've ever wanted. They don't want more land. They don't want anything. They just want to be left alone. Let us have peace. And let's have peace and prosperity. Islam does not want that. Iran is controlled by clerics and by the IRGC. These are fanatics. So we need to understand that, first of all. Because in the Quran, if you are not an observant Muslim the way that Iran believes you should be, you are the same. You are an infidel, just like the Jew or the Christian. So the fact that Saudi Arabia has an American base, that makes Saudi Arabia problematic for them.
3: Mm-hmm.
4: So this is all going on. What we need to be aware of, and this I haven't seen a lot of reporting on it anywhere worldwide, is this past week, Turkey is making an alliance with Syria. The Turkey naval commander has been in Syria the last couple of days. We need to remember that Syria wants to recreate the Ottoman Empire. They want to be the head of the Muslim Empire. Turkey wants that. Syria is run by a guy that, up until the coup, he was on the top 10 wanted list, dead or alive.
3: ISIS fighter. Yeah. Interesting. Go ahead.
4: No, he's just a terrorist.
3: Yeah. It's interesting because President Trump was just with the president of Turkey, with Erdogan, this week. And what I think is interesting, and you know, I think Bibi Netanyahu and President Trump, I think that they are not that far apart when it comes to how we need to handle these things. I think the difference is that Netanyahu actually, he's more steeped because he's been bit by the ideology that he knows he has to fight against. Where President Trump, I think, believes that economic prosperity can bring people together. And they're both right, actually. I think in many of the countries in the Middle East, you can sell the idea of economic prosperity. I think that's what you've already seen with many of the countries that signed on to the Abraham Accords. But there are countries that are just run by ideology that you're never going to be able to change. They don't care about the economic prosperity. As you mentioned, they want to run the world and they want to kill their enemies.
4: That simple. It really is that simple. And it's people need to recognize, every American needs to recognize, whether it is looking at the Muslims in the IRGC or whether it's looking at the Muslim communities, these jihad gangs in London that Tommy Robinson's been fighting against, or whether it's looking at these jihadi gangs and jihadi Muslim communities that are popping up in Minnesota, now Texas, California, Culver City, California. That their goal is to take over the world. It's just that simple. Amy Mick's done a lot of great research and testified before Congress about how that is the case domestically. Bibi understands that. Remember that BB has lived here his whole life, more than that, or as much as that. His brother Jonathan, his best friend and his brother, was killed in the raid on Entebbe.
3: Mm-hmm.
4: BB knows who these people are. He knows exactly what's going on, and so do most of Israelis. And the vast majority of Israelis are, if they're against BB, it's because they want BB to finish this already. It's not because they're against his theology or his political goals. It's because they want it done already. They don't want to keep screwing around with this.
3: And you believe he'll win re-election, right? I know there are a lot of people, and we hear the American media, the mainstream news media, kind of take this on. So it's hard to know. But in Israel, I'm sure that they take issue with some of the things that that Netanyahu does. But by and large, does he win re-election, Rabbi?
4: We'll see. Bibi's coalition is, and like all politicians, there's a lot of other politicians who just want to have the power.
3: Mm-hmm.
4: The worst one, in my opinion, is Lapid, who took meetings with Obama, even though he wasn't prime minister. Bibi's coalition, it's a weird government, it's a coalition government. And Bibi's coalition, a large part of it are the Orthodox Jews. The two things that most Israelis seem to have a problem with Bibi is, number one, he's not finishing the mission. Number two, there is this whole ultra-Orthodox community. They are a large number of people, especially in Jerusalem, and they live basically on welfare. They're just studying Torah. Whether that's really their intention or whether they're using it as a way to just study the Torah, that I can't say what's in their heart. They often have many kids. So they're on welfare, but they've never, in Israeli law, they've never had to serve in the IDF. And a lot of people who have been serving, their attitude is, BB, enough. These people need to serve as well. Yes, we need Torah scholars and people who are praying, but they need to risk their children the same way the rest of us are. So you got those two factors against BB. We'll see if Isaacot or Bennett ends up winning a coalition. I think right now they're figuring it's going to be about 53. I'm not sure what the number is that they need to keep BB to stay in power. But those are the two issues people have with BB. He hasn't done enough, and he's keeping himself in power with the coalition, partially by embracing the Orthodox community. And we need to, people need to pray. That is a form of warfare, because our greatest defense is not the Iron Dome, it's God. And at the same time, people need to be willing to be part of the society. A number of Haredi families have started to create Haredi units in the IDF. They're sending their children voluntarily. So we'll see what happens with the coalition, with the law. But those are the two issues that would keep BB out.
3: It's an interesting perspective, yeah, that we don't get much of. Rabbi Michael Barclay is in Tel Aviv today. If things sound a little different, look a little different, he's not at his table today. I am, and it's a pleasure to be here. In our final moments in this segment, Rabbi, let's talk about what you would anticipate President Trump's comment about Israel getting involved, what that means. What do you think the next few weeks and months look like? Do you think there can be a rapid end to this regime? I know a lot of people don't want to hear about it, but sadly, I think the only way you end this is with regime change in Iran. I know that's not what a lot of Americans like to hear, but it just is facts. Or it's the fact.
4: Look, you don't need to put boots on the ground to do it.
3: Mm-hmm.
4: You can bomb Pickaxe Mountain, where they're doing all of this. You can take over King Island, again, via air. And most easily, you can cut off all the water and power and infrastructure, blow up the bridges and take out the electric infrastructure, and Iran is done.
3: What about the people?
4: They're done.
3: What about the people who want diplomacy or who want democracy?
4: Look, there are casualties of war. When you go to war, I always remember the George C. Scott film, Patton. When you go to war, you go to war. You don't go to war for a tie, you go to war for a win. J.D. Vance made one of the most foolish comments I've ever heard in my life. He said, all wars end in negotiation. No, they don't. Japan had the same attitude in a different way as Iran did. They were forced to have an unconditional surrender. Germany had an unconditional surrender. That's how wars end,
3: mm-hmm.
4: not through a negotiating table. And I'm sorry if that sounds very hawkish, but it's true. We need to get in there as Americans, realizing that Israel is the first line of defense, America is the last. We need to get in there and take out things. Now, my belief is that Trump will realize this, that he's certainly had a few nights in a row of attacking Iran. At some point, Iran's going to attack Israel.
3: Yeah.
4: It's pretty well guaranteed.
3: Through themselves or through their proxies. That's right. All right, we're going to wrap things up. Really interesting conversation. The rabbi is in Tel Aviv today. You can check out all of the information on his trip. You can get special content and his newsletter, therabbistable.com. I'm Jennifer Horn, in for Rabbi Barkley. This is The Rabbi's Table.

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12: Welcome back. It is the Rabbi's Table. I'm Jennifer Horn, and it is time for a spiritual teaching. The rabbi is in Tel Aviv today. And Rabbi, first of all, I feel like this whole hour has been a spiritual teaching for me. So thank you for that.
13: No, thank you. It's great. As I said to the people who just came for the first time to Israel, you are now ambassadors for Israel. You need to tell the world what it's really like.
12: I love it. All right. So let's jump into some of what you can share with us today that we can take away. And I love that it's going to be inspired directly from your trip.
13: So the first night we got here, we were going to Jerusalem. Air France lost my luggage. Okay. So it's now 11:30 at night. We're driving through the old city. And our hotel, we know, is somewhere in the old city. But Waze doesn't have a map for the old city. So we're now in the old city and totally lost. I have no idea where this hotel is. And I see there are these four young men. They're in their 20s. And so I open the window. I say, hey, guys, can you tell me how to get to this hotel? And I tell them, you know, the hotel. It's Spartac House. And two of them start arguing about what the best way to go is. And then they say, you know what, we'll just get in and show you. And they get in the car. They give us directions. We park the car. They don't let Allison take any bags, my wife. They carry the bags and into the hotel and just say thank you. That would never happen in Los Angeles. First of all, you wouldn't approach people who are on the street. Second of all, you would never let someone in your car you don't know. Third of all, if my kids in Los Angeles said they got in the car of someone, I would be so furious. And then fourth of all, they're helping luggage.
12: I know.
13: And It's really about giving here to each other. It is one large family. That was the theme of Maccabi. That's the theme of the nation. Every soldier who has died on October 7th, everyone has lost someone. And every piece of joy that happens, everyone shares it. And that's holiness.
12: Yep.
13: And if our job as human beings is to bring holiness on the world, maybe people need to come to Israel to see how that's happening, because we're not seeing it in New York or Los Angeles or Chicago.
12: We have about 30
13: seconds.
12: And
13: we need to get back to that feeling.
12: Yeah, we do. And I think the joy that still comes from tragedy is only because of faith. An immense just personal strength and love for country and for one another. So, Rabbi, I think that's a great place to leave it. TheRabbisTable.com to connect for the podcast, additional content. 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TheRabbisTable.com. Rabbi, we'll be back in Los Angeles next week. Thanks so much for joining us. For Rabbi Michael Barclay, I'm Jennifer Horn. This is The Rabbi's Table.
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18: Spain is the 2026 FIFA World Cup champion. The Red Fury took down defending champ Argentina 1-0 in extra time to secure its second ever tournament win. Ferran Torres scored in extra time as Spain held on in East Rutherford, New Jersey. Lionel Messi created several dangerous chances late in the second half of extra time, but Argentina could not find an equalizer to send the match to penalties. U.S. Central Command says unidentified human remains have been recovered in Jordan. CENTCOM said in a statement the remains were found near where an Iranian strike killed two U.S. service members and left one missing. President Trump spoke on strikes in the region Sunday.
19: We control the strait. They don't control anything. So we'll see what happens, but we hit them very hard again tonight. And we did that in honor of the probably three as opposed to two great patriots.
18: CENTCOM also said a U.S. service member was killed in action in Iraq following a controlled detonation of an unexploded ordnance from a downed Iranian one-way attack drone. Andrew Tate and his brother have been arrested in Miami. Jim Forbes has details.
20: The social media influencers, notorious for their sexist views, were arrested by federal marshals on Saturday on criminal charges of rape and sex trafficking in the U.K. A news release from the UK's Crown Prosecution Service says 39-year-old Andrew Tate has been charged with 7 counts of rape, 3 counts of sex trafficking, 3 counts of assault, and other offenses. His brother, 38-year-old Tristan Tate, is being charged with 2 counts of rape, sexual assault, and sex trafficking. British authorities are seeking their extradition. I'm Jim Forbes.
18: A severe storm front's headed for the Midwest this week. Forecasters are warning of thunderstorms, producing hail, damaging winds, and torrential downpours starting Monday afternoon, with Wisconsin getting the worst of it. Wind gusts could hit 70 miles an hour and isolated tornadoes are possible. On Tuesday, that storm front will push into the lower Midwest, including much of Ohio. I'm Tammy Trujillo.
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22: An inmate who was recaptured after escaping from a prison camp in Northern California is wanted again. Daniel Martindale has the update.
23: Miguel Banuelos was reported missing on the 4th of July after leaving the Washington Ridge Conservation Camp near Lake Tahoe. 2 days later, he was captured by Mexican authorities at a home in Tijuana. Banuelos was expected to appear in front of an immigration judge before being processed through a port of entry and returned to a California institution. Instead, a Mexican magistrate released him on July 10th. Authorities have since issued another warrant for his arrest. Banuelos was sentenced to 7 years in prison in San Diego County last July after being convicted on narcotics-related charges.
22: California tightening the rules for a state fund that pays up to $1,700 a week to people with common health issues like allergies, asthma, infertility, and hemorrhoids. And a California appeals court has ruled that auto insurers can continue charging unmarried drivers higher rates than married ones. That's the latest. I'm Mark Mayfield.
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1: Some good news in Inglewood on the 105 westbound before Crenshaw had a stall. CHP had all lanes stopped. They have finally moved that vehicle over to the right shoulder. Traffic recovering from Vermont. In Commerce on the 5 northbound before Atlantic, got a brush fire that broke out on the right side of the freeway. It looks like fire crews are on the scene. And in Industry on the 60 eastbound before 7th Street, still working on this car fire that's over to the right shoulder.
2: You know what's funny about the term tit for tat?
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36: 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And now it's my pleasure to introduce attorney Robert Ozeron. Good morning, Robert. Happy weekend. How are you?
37: Hey, good morning, Steve. Good to be here with you and all of our faithful listeners here at the Workers' Rights Radio Show. Talking shop, talking news, and basically, if you're a first-time listener, I give you the attorney's inside view. Kind of, what do they say? It's how the sausages are made. I talk about how we view the value of certain employment disputes, how we view the value of certain workplace injuries, workplace stress, and I also explain how you get from I would say A to B or A to Z. And of course, at the very end, there is a recovery, financial recovery for my clients. And if what we talk about here on the show applies to you, remember, you can call my office. 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It's totally free. No obligation. You just say, hey, Robert, I heard you and Steve on the radio show talking shop, and I think I have the next case, whatever it is. 310-999-9989. 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
36: But don't forget the most important part, Robert.
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36: There you go, Robert.
37: And I'm going to talk about some of the recoveries that I have had. And actually, one that I had a colleague of mine, another attorney, that I saw got a big settlement recently. And it's going to be a big chunk into his client's pocket. And I told him, man, I'm going to talk about that on the radio show next time. I wasn't thinking about that type of case. So stay tuned for that, because it was a $1 million settlement that I saw get approved in the settlement above, right before mine. My client's was 50 grand for a carpal tunnel plus back injuries, but the guy in front of me had a $1 million settlement. We'll talk about that coming up. But Steve, what's on tap first? What's the first story that people are going to say, this is how I make money?
36: A new climate study highlights something important for workers. Extreme heat does not just cause heat stroke. Extreme heat, very hot days, can also lead to more workplace injuries such as overheating, dehydration, dizziness, slip and falls, and getting hurt by machinery. Basically, extreme heat causes more injuries, ladies and gentlemen. Attorney Robert Ogeron.
37: You know, there are a few underlying factors when it comes to workplace injuries. One of them is inexperience, and the other is the surrounding circumstances, the circumstances surrounding the injury. So it kind of reminds me of that more people get hurt going downhill than they go get hurt going uphill, because they are struggling, they're paying attention going uphill, but that downhill they relax for a second, and that's when the injuries occur. That's when you slip and you fall. Same thing here. When you are inexperienced on the job, we've talked about this on the show before, the most dangerous day on the job for any worker is the first day. The second most dangerous job is the second day, and so forth. Now, eventually you do kind of climb over the hill where your age starts to become a factor and you're more likely to get hurt. But generally speaking, for younger workers, the more that they're on the job, the less likely it is they'll have an injury. I know that seems counterintuitive in a certain way, right? You would think that the older workers, the people who've been there 10, 20 years, they get complacent, but in fact, they become more rigorous and strict with their safety because they've seen other people, right? That's why you get quality workers in this industry, in any industry. Now, when it comes to heat, the employer is responsible for certain safety requirements, especially in California, when it comes to heat. So when the heat gets above a certain level here, and I actually have the number.
36: I think it's about 80 to 82 degrees, I think, right?
37: It's 80, but there are 80, two levels. There's 80, and then the big one is 95.
36: Okay.
37: So above 80, the employer must provide water that is cooler than room temperature. So they can't give you hot water outside. If you're a construction worker, if you're a roofer, right, or a farm labor, they can't give you some hot water that's been sitting in the sun. That is not allowed. And they also have to provide you, this is above 80, a shaded area where you can take more frequent breaks. So cool water and shady break.
36: You're listening to the Workers' Rights Radio Show with Attorney Robert Ogeron and myself, Steve Appel. 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We're talking about very hot days can lead to more workplace injuries such as overheating, dehydration, dizziness, slip and falls, getting hurt by machinery. Back to you, Robert.
37: Right, and these are the direct injuries that are from being overheated, working out in the sun, and it becomes very difficult to maintain your focus. And of course, when you slip in focus and you're working in construction, sometimes that could be a fatal mistake, right? I've had clients who have lost legs, who have had serious crush injuries related to the job. And so when it's hot outside, it is tougher to remain focused. You should have cool water with you. You should have a shady spot to cool off. But there are certain requirements in California that mandate that the employer provide it. Now, I can go over the 95 and above versus the 80 degree and above. And there are certain differences here, right? Like a monitoring policy and a high heat prevention procedures. things like that. That's not the money making in terms of as an attorney what I'm looking for. Because remember, I am a workers' comp attorney, and there is no fault in workers' comp. Now, you could have increased value if there is additional fault by the employer. But that's not really the big money cases anyway, because it depends on the level of the injury to increase the value. So if you have a $10,000 injury, the value for what's called a serious and willful workers' compensation misconduct injury, it goes up 50%. So from 10 grand to 15 grand is not the biggest in the world. What's larger for, as an attorney, what I'm looking at, and for you, my potential client who is listening to this now, are injuries that are derivatives or caused later by heat, by working in stressful, hot environments. Those are things like 5 years after you worked there, you now have high blood pressure. And it's a chronic issue. It requires medical for every month, going to check in with a doctor, and prescriptions every 2 weeks to get refilled for life, right? These are very valuable medical requirements that I look at as an attorney, or something large like a heart attack or a stroke or a seizure. These types of injuries that arise later, that they don't often arise in the moment. Yes, you could have a significant case where you have somebody who has a heat stroke right there in the moment and drops. I had a client and that happened to them, and they subsequently actually died. It's a very tragic case, right? And that was an indoor heat issue where they were actually working on the air conditioning system and they were putting up the ventilation, the ductwork, and they were doing it in the heat. And my client, technically, this wouldn't passed away. The family, they received $270,000 for that injury, because that's the level that they were at when it comes to workers' comp, right? Because workers' comp is, again, not a lawsuit. It's an insurance claim directly against the insurance company. So that one happened right away. But let's say, hypothetically, that somebody has, God forbid, a stroke, a seizure, a heart attack, and they die 3 years after they worked in a hot environment like that, right? The only question when it comes to workplace injuries, and this is the power of workers' compensation knowledge, ladies and gentlemen, because remember, it's a different building than that big courthouse that you see on TV. Yes, that courthouse is very glamorous and very, very much the chance that someone can give you $1 million if they like you, the jury. Workers' comp is not like that. If you've been listening to this show for any time, you know workers' comp is an application. So it's not a complaint. It's not a lawsuit complaint like in civil court. It's a different building, right? It's a smaller courthouse right across the street normally. And also there's no jury. It's just a judge. And most importantly, there is no fault. So just wear and tear injuries could end up being worth hundreds of thousands of dollars. And as an attorney, again, I told you at the outset, I would tell you how I see value, so you know what the more valuable cases are. Unfortunately, and yes, if I was a governor for a day, I would increase the benefits. Death cases.
36: 30 seconds, Governor, 30 seconds.
37: Death cases have set values. They're 250,000, 290,000, and 320, right? I think 270 is for a older years. So I was talking about a case from years past. And it depends on the number of people you leave behind who counted on the worker for money, right? And so if I was governor, I would, of course, increase the death benefit. But as an attorney, when I told you that I would, you know, give you the inside workings of how we see money in value, it's the death cases are not the most valuable ones. It's the people who require prolonged medical care for things like a heart attack or a stroke or a seizure or high blood pressure or diabetes, things that were exacerbated or brought about by even 1%. That is the rule. 1% related to the job, whether it's from a specific event or it's just wear and tear from years of work or just short months in the sun, even if it was years of easy work and a couple of hard months in the sun. And now 5 years later, 10 years later, you have a heart attack. Again, I hope it doesn't happen to you, but this is my job, ladies and gentlemen. Those are the cases where I am able to argue on my client's behalf with the insurance company that my client is going to need lifetime medical care for this high blood pressure, this diabetes, this heart attack, this stroke. That medical care, unfortunately, death cases don't include this medical care, right? The person has passed away. But that medical care for the living person, the living cases, that's where you get the $200,000, $300,000, $500,000 settlements because they don't want to provide that medical care to the injured worker. They want to do a buyout. Ladies and gentlemen, I know we're up against the break. 310-999-9989. Don't let your long-term wear and tear, high blood pressure, diabetes go uncompensated. Remember, the insurance company only exists to pay you for that. Steve, I'll let you give the number. I know I will.
36: 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We'll be right back on the Workers' Rights Radio Show.
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36: 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If you want to call or text, get a completely free, no obligation consult with Attorney Robert Ozeron. Most people think of sunshine as just part of working outdoors, but long-term sun exposure can be serious occupational hazard. Outdoor workers like construction workers, roofers, farm workers, landscapers, road crews, utility workers, lifeguards, and delivery drivers spend years under ultraviolet radiation that can increase the risk. Skin cancer, eye damage, cataracts, burns, and other health problems. Ladies and gentlemen, Attorney Robert Ozeron.
37: I know, Steve. The listeners are thinking
36: that was a long list.
37: Two stories back to back about working in the sun. Have you noticed it's a pattern? It's because it's been so hot immediately in the morning. I don't know about you, how you're experiencing, Steve, but I feel like the first thing I wake up early, by the way. I go to court. I'm in court, fully dressed in suit and tie by 8:30 a.m. And before I leave the house in the morning, I'm talking 7 a.m., it's already hot. It is already in the 80s, I feel like. I don't know. Maybe it feels drier and hotter in the San Fernando Valley than people who are listening to this and they're driving down PCH.
36: Well, I don't have to go to the brick and mortar court like you do anymore. I work from home, sir.
37: Well, I love going to court. I got to.
36: I know
37: honest.
36: You do.
37: Before I was a business owner, before I was doing this radio show, I am. And I always have been a trial attorney. That's just what I am. I'm a trial attorney. I happen to have been good enough at trials that I win one and then somebody brings two potential clients. And then those two, I win those and they give me four and so forth and so forth. And God bless America and God bless capitalism because people just kept coming. And thankfully I kept winning. And we do say here on the radio show that I'm successful more than 98%. Right.
36: And you see the judges, you see the defense attorneys every day. You do.
37: Yeah. It's kind of like a high school, I would almost say. You have the teachers, right? And you have the students. The teachers are the judges. And so they know who the people are. Once in a while, you'll find an attorney who's coming around and you don't know this person, right? And when injured workers are represented by one of these attorneys, I always think, does the injured worker really know that their attorney is not a regular player in this industry? I almost feel like they might be doing them a disservice because they say a good lawyer knows the law, but a great lawyer knows the judge. I know how each particular judge sees things. I know their personalities, their temperaments, their senses of humor. I know. Right. So this is the inside track that somebody who is there every day and has handled thousands of cases at this point in my career, these are the things that you get. It's more than just the same attorney fee. You pay the same attorney fee, by the way, in workers' compensation, which is normally a maximum of 15% on contingency, whether you get somebody like me or you get somebody off the street who doesn't really know what they're doing. Right. So the attorney fee, the amount that the attorney charges will not change. You just have to know, hey, this is a lawyer who does this all day and has done this for decades. And this is a lawyer who I don't know if he knows where the courthouse is. And so going back to the story, though, because we were talking about working in the heat and working.
36: Let's get to the story in just a second. You're listening to the Workers' Rights Radio Show with attorney Robert Ozeron and myself, Steve Appel. 310-999-9989, the injured worker hotline. Phones are open right now if you want to call or text, get a completely free, no obligation consult. With attorney Robert Ozeron, we're talking about outdoor work in the heat, like construction workers, roofers, farm workers, landscapers, road crews, utility workers, lifeguards are at risk for skin cancer, eye damage, cataracts, burns, etc. Robert, you also were going to talk about that $1 million case, but it's up to you, boss.
37: That's not this one.
36: Okay.
37: I know cancers could be $1 million cases, right? These are high value cases that we're talking about here. Considering we're looking at in 2019, nearly 19,000 deaths were related to non-melanoma skin cancer that could have been from occupational exposure. This is from the WHO, right? So we're talking about a very serious topic, right? A very serious issue, which is skin cancer for people who have been exposed to the outdoors. My client recently that I had in court, I'm not going to mention a name because the case is still open, one of the claims that he has is skin cancer. And we believe that the skin cancer, it's still pending, is related to him being next to the window, I believe is the allegation, for nearly 40 years of his career. Or I believe he was open to the sun. I wouldn't call it a window. It's more like a garage. But nonetheless, that right there is a very valuable case if it's even 1% related to occupational factors. Now, in that case, in addition to being exposed to the sun, the gentleman worked with oil. He was in the mechanical industry, let's say. Okay. And so for somebody who is working with toxins, oils, gas, things of that nature, plus being exposed to the sun, it's obviously a very strong case that a little bit, even 1% of the causation of that skin cancer got, and I hope it doesn't get any worse. The gentleman is, he's received treatment, surgeries, remission. Everything seems to be getting better. Right. And I'm cautiously optimistic. And of course, as an attorney, I'm always looking to prosecute the cases as fast as possible when people have serious conditions. That is the trade-off, by the way, for an attorney. I told you I would give you the inside view of how lawyers look at value. I often have to make a rather uncomfortable calculation. My clients are often very sick, and if they die, the case value could go down, unfortunately, because of the death benefits are not good. They haven't been updated, I don't think, since 2014, Steve, if I'm not mistaken, right? And so when I look at cases, I think, well, what are the chances that I could work this case all the way to its conclusion? And larger cases, the defense fights harder. Right. They want to fight every step of the way because they're looking for delay, because they often are hoping that the person dies. I mean, this is so cruel in a certain way. Right. It's a very dark to talk like this. And for me, as the attorney for the injured worker, oftentimes I'm thinking, well, what's the maximum settlement I can get them now or reasonably within the next month or two? Because I'm worried that they are going to pass. And if that happens, they will get nothing or will have to restart for their family to get a death benefit that'll be less than what we can settle for now, right? If we can get $300,000, $400,000 now, that's great. Even if the case is worth $2 million because it might have very long future medical. The medical might not last long into the future if you're not alive, right? So these are the kind of difficult calculations you need an attorney with experience to walk through with you. Now, I'm going to give a quick anecdote because I did have a case like this. I know we're up against the break. Oh, and by the way, ladies and gentlemen, I haven't even given my phone number during this portion. 310-999-9989. You can call me. You can text me. Say, Robert, I heard you on the radio. 310-999-9989. Remember, I don't charge a penny up front. It doesn't cost you a thing to call me. Maybe it will cost you your time, right? But it'll be a free conversation with me, attorney Robert Ozeron, or a member of my team. So I think it'll be time well spent. Or the text message is probably the quickest way, though, right? So, but I won't be able to answer you if I'm on the radio. Now, that said, I had a case a couple years back where I thought the case was worth millions. The gentleman had pulmonary fibrosis of both lungs, and it required a double lung transplant. Now, that case, just the medical would have been over $1 million, right? Plus the just the past medical. That means the old medical bills that he actually had turned over to his private insurance company, and the future medical bills that would have been paid by workers' comp would have been enormous, millions, millions. But there was a problem. He knew it, his family knew it, that he didn't have long for this world. And he has since passed, by the way. We decided to settle what would have been, I think, easy, a $2 million case for $250,000. $250,000. He died, I must say, a week after cashing the check. He never even got the money. His family got it, and they were so happy because he would have been outside the timeline to have filed a death case. You have to have filed within basically 5 years of your last day of work for your death to have occurred, right? So he would have been maybe outside of the death case statute of limitations timeline, but because he was alive, you could always file cases going back many years. And that's one of the powers of workers' comp, by the way, ladies and gentlemen, another pearl of wisdom there. You can go back in time for your injuries now and allege that they were even 1% related to your old employment. Man, I just settled a case from 1979, as crazy as that sounds, last week. So you could always do that. But that gentleman was, he knew it. We settled for what is basically 1/8 of the case value, but he got the money. He provided for his family one final time, like a working class hero does, and then he passed. And so these are the calculations that I have to make it as an attorney. And I talk to families and I have these uncomfortable conversations. These are difficult conversations to say, look, I don't know what you're thinking in terms of your time span, but your case is worth $2 million dripping wet if you can see it through to the end. But if you can't see it through to the end, they're offering basically 1/8 the value. What do you think? Do you want to do it? And in this case, obviously, the injured worker said yes, got the check, signed the papers, right, got the check, cashed it, and then passed. And it was difficult to hear that he never got to enjoy the money, but perhaps he was holding out for his family to be taken care of one last time. We'll talk about the biggest case I've seen coming up on the next side.
36: 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The Injured Worker Hotline. 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
2: California's may notice more great white sharks near the beaches than usual this summer, including many young sharks arriving earlier than normal. Christina Kodiak.
7: Experts say sharks are coming earlier because of unusually warm ocean conditions near Mexico. The warm water, likely caused by El Nino, pushes sharks toward California's cooler coast. The last time the state had similar conditions, there were a lot more sharks spotted near the shore. Most are juveniles, about 6 to 9 feet long, following food into shallow water. Swimmers and surfers might spot them more often. However, shark attacks remain rare.
2: Most Californians don't want AI data centers built near them. A new poll says 73% oppose building data centers in their communities. And a federal judge has paused California's new recycling law, the Truth in Recycling Law, which was meant to make it clearer for people to know which packaging can actually be recycled. That's the latest. I'm Mark Mayfield.
8: Well, I had my make-ahead grilled chicken thigh barbecue chicken salad again for lunch yesterday, and it is so great. 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They're going to get tossed in barbecue sauce anyway, but you get such a nice char, especially on my Solair Infrared Grill. 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It's great. I'm a big fan. I highly recommend you check out the website. 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And when you're ready to upgrade, this is the grill for you. Best Hot Grill.

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1: 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Aww. Ladies and gentlemen, that's attorney Robert Ozeron.
2: Yeah, Steve, that's one reason, but I think 100% of injured workers should lawyer up. 100%. 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
1: Sure. Yep.
2: Right. They're filled with workers during the day that are getting hurt on the job. All right. Now, do you think that the insurance adjuster that gets assigned to that claim is less or more experienced than the individual injured worker whose claim they're handling, right? Obviously, this insurance adjuster has thousands of claims and experience. So when something happens, when something comes up like a denial of care, which saves the insurance company money, and the injured worker sees that in the mail and they think, why hasn't my physical therapy been approved? Why hasn't my doctor received the authorization to get me another appointment with him? Right. All of these requirements and these.
1: How come I just had knee surgery and I can't get a $25 cane approved? Right, Robert?
2: This happens more than you think, ladies and gentlemen.
1: I'm not making we're not making this up.
2: Oh, it's sometimes it's downright ridiculous where I've seen it, Steve, where they approve the surgery, but not the surgery center and not like that specific surgery center, any surgery center, because they're not in the network. So the doctor can do the surgery on the street, apparently. Right.
1: Or they approve the surgeon, but they don't approve the anesthesiologist. What they expect to do surgery when you're awake? Come on.
2: You'll see them. They have to approve the sutures. Right. And the bandages.
1: The bandages. Yes.
2: And
1: right.
2: It's like, no, we can't approve 10 bandages. We can only approve 5. What if the doctor needs 10? What are you going to do? It's unreal, the stuff that you see, ladies and gentlemen. But I want to go a little bit beyond that, all right? Why you need an attorney. One of the most important things I can ever tell the listener here, and if you've heard it before, you should hear it again. If you're a first-time listener, this is the most important piece of introductory information you'll ever have. There's a difference between a claim and a case. I know we use these words interchangeably often, right? They say, I lost my case, but really the claim was denied. The case is with the court. The claim is with the insurance company. The insurance denies parts of or all of a claim. I'd say when it comes to my office, like 95% of the time. Cases, doesn't matter if they're denied claims. Cases settle more than 98% of the time in my client's favor, right? Now, the difference between a claim and a case. You have a claim number with the insurance company. You have a case number with the court. No matter what happens, whether you hire a lawyer or you do it yourself as an injured worker, the moment you have a claim number, that means the insurance company is sending you a letter saying, hey, we heard you got hurt at work. Whatever it is, you have a claim number that has an adjuster at the insurance company. That's their job to adjust the claim. You can just call it a claims handler. It doesn't matter. The person running your file at the insurance company. You must always underline, bold the word always. Again, the most important part of this right now. You must always file your case with the court to lock in.

0: the rights of your claim with the insurance. It doesn't matter if the insurance adjuster is pretending and is your best friend. Only a judge can sign an order. An order is written in stone. It is so ordered, is what it says. One of your rights in workers' compensation when you get hurt on the job and you have a claim with the insurance company is lifetime medical care for the body parts hurt. Just your one body part. Let's say you slip and fall, you hurt your knee. So 10 years later, if your knee starts acting up, you say, I want to go to the doctor. The insurance company says, we're not going to pay for it. You say, why? It's supposed to be absolutely free. It's supposed to be paid by you. And I thought I have lifetime medical care. If you didn't get a judge to sign off on that 10 years prior, you could be out of luck, right?
1: And we're going to talk more about that in 30 seconds. 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We're talking about a new business insurance report. It says litigated workers' compensation claims are increasing as more injured workers hire attorneys. Why are workers feeling the need to lawyer up? Denial of treatment. Back to you, Roberts.
0: Yeah. So it's denial of treatment makes it easy. It's actually and somewhat a good motivating factor for workers to be like, hey, I should probably do something about it, but I'm feeling a little frustrated. I don't know what to do. Let me call Attorney Robert. I heard him on the radio, 310-999-9989. Again, you can text me. It's totally free. No obligation consult, 310-999-9989. Now, remember, claim versus case. Okay, we got it. You have to lock in your rights for lifetime medical care. So 10 years later, 20 years later, you're never supposed to pay a penny out of pocket for a work-related body part, right? For work-related injury. Now, there is the independent medical review, the denial of treatment. But I want to talk about something a little bit more, let's call it from the eagle's, you know, perspective, the higher perspective, which is this. The insurance company normally wants to close your claim and case, right? They want to close it. They don't want to talk to you anymore. And they're willing to give you money to buy out your lifetime medical care rights. That's how we talked about these very large value cases like cancer and stroke and heart attack and high blood pressure, right? Anything that's even 1% work related from past jobs, because the insurance company has to provide you lifetime medical care for that medical condition. And they would rather give you $100,000 to go away. But if you filed this versus when I file it for you, like we said earlier, I'm in court every day. At this point in my career, and I do want to always remain humble, right? Those who are humble shall be exalted, but those who are exalted shall be humble. I, just my name, probably adds 100% case value to any offer. You come to me with an offer the insurance company already made you, it's very likely that just saying, well, Robert's my attorney now, and I call, if they're offering you $10,000, they'll offer you $20,000. But of course, I would probably look at the file and I think I would find more 90% of the time I do, right? Just my name value alone has that at this point. So for all people, if you're settling the case, if you say, well, I don't want to deal with workers' comp anymore, they're offering me $10,000, $20,000, right? Why would I call a lawyer? The lawyer's going to get 15% of the money that I'm being offered. I'm happy with it. I've taken cases just like that, by the way, and I have told the potential client who eventually becomes my actual client, you know, we get them signed up and you become my client and I become your attorney. I always guarantee, hey, show me the offer. Okay. I will guarantee that I will never get you less than that in your own pocket. So you will never be charged for my services. My services could only add value or I won't take a penny, right? I've never, ever had to actually live up to that because I have always, 100% of the time, gotten more money than the person would have received minus my 15% attorney fee. Because, by the way, ladies and gentlemen, 15% is the lowest attorney fee in any area of law on a contingency, bar none. I have never heard of anyone charge less. And this is not something of my creation. This is an old industry, ladies and gentlemen, California workers' comp. Now, that said, going back to why people need lawyers, not just the fact that, yeah, my name alone will double your settlement value and we'll both make more money together. It's the fact that there are very rare cases. It's very unlikely that there are no disputes along the way. Whether you're off work and you're supposed to get your disability rate and they're underpaying you because perhaps you received some money cash and in the form of tips in addition to your actual wages. So the insurance company only calculates your actual wages on the pay stub. and not the tips that you normally receive, right? So that's a huge difference often when you're on disability and off work. Or this is one of the most common ones. The employer sends you to the clinic like they're supposed to, and that doctor writes a report that says, you know what, you're fine, get out of here. You know, here's some pills and don't come back. You have 0% disability. You're released full duty. And you don't feel 100% back. You don't feel 0% disabled. You feel like your knee, your back, your arm, your leg, it's got like 5-6% of what it used to be, right?
1: 30 seconds, Robert, 30 seconds.
0: You get paid for that, right? You get entitled for that, thousands of dollars, plus lifetime medical care. Right. So it's very rare that you see a case where somebody walks in and all of a sudden the insurance company has been playing perfectly fair and acting in their interest. Or I'll give you a final one, ladies and gentlemen, and then on the other side, we'll talk about the $1 million case I just saw. It wasn't mine. I wish it was because it was just yesterday. But the most common case is that you have an injured back and then your neck starts to hurt. But the insurance company says, we're not going to give you treatment for your neck. Or your left knee is injured, and then your right knee starts to hurt, and your low back starts to hurt, right, as a overcompensation due to your altered gait, right, walking inappropriately. You're kind of walking with a limp. Or you're using a cane, and now your wrist and shoulder hurts, right? Or you get depressed, psychological injuries related to being limited physically. These are all things the insurance company will never give you without a lawyer. It's just how it is. I have never seen it. I've never seen the insurance company say, oh, sure, you have a derivative consequential, we call it sequelae, injury related to your original injury. Well, here you go. Here's more benefits for that. I have never seen it, but everyone has it, right? I've never seen the insurance company willingly give it, but I, 98% of the time I'm successful, have pried it from the insurance company on the benefit of my client. So if that's you, old injuries, current injuries, 310-999-9989. You call me. You text me. Say, Robert, I heard you and Steve on the radio. I know you don't charge a penny for the consult. This is what's going on with me. And just put it in a text message. I'm a regular person. When I'm not on the radio, I'm answering my texts. 310-999-9989.
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1: 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They'll give you 1 month completely free if you sign up for a month. Quartz countertops may look clean and modern in the kitchen, but for the workers cutting and polishing them, they can be deadly. Engineered stone, often sold as quartz, can contain more than 90% crystalline silica. When workers cut, grind, or polish, they can inhale tiny silica dust particles that scar the lungs and cause silicosis. Ladies and gentlemen, attorney Robert Ozeron.
0: And we have reached the million-dollar case I saw the other day.
1: Mm-hmm.
0: It was a silicosis case. And by the
1: way,
0: ladies and gentlemen.
1: Get out of town, really?
0: Yep.
1: Wow.
0: $1 million settlement. And ladies and gentlemen, by the way, there's a reason that I made this story last. It's not just to tease you along and keep you tuned in, which ended up being a fantastic byproduct, and I think I might do that again in the future.
1: You kept me on the edge of my seat.
0: Well, it's because we have the most listeners at the end of our show.
1: Mm-hmm.
0: And again, full disclosure, ladies and gentlemen, I make money when you make money as my clients. As the injured worker makes money, I make money. So I want to make the most amount of money for my clients and the most amount of money for myself because I'm a capitalist. I'm a red-blooded American. And this case, the silicosis case that I saw, was $1 million settlement, and it was only a portion. They had previously settled another portion of the case for the disability value for $400,000. The $1 million was the medical amount.
1: I was going to say the future medical.
0: It ended up being a $1.4 million case. Can you imagine as an injured worker working on countertops of all things, making $25, $35 an hour at an old job? One day you get diagnosed with silicosis, you call a lawyer, and at the end of it, you have more than $1 million tax-free in your pocket, right?
1: So I'm assuming lung transplants had to be in the future medical, right?
0: Well, yes, it was opened possibility. And so this is another issue here. And I was talking with the attorney. I saw the medicals, right? We were talking about the case. These are, again, I'm in court every day. I know the players. I know the other lawyers. We all talk. We all text with each other, right? And when someone gets $1 million plus, we say, nice work. We all give each other a pat on the back and say, hey, can't wait for mine, right? And so then I'm like, well, I'm going to bring it up on my radio show. I'm no dummy, right? I want $1 million plus case, all right, as an attorney. The reason that it was so much, the person did not actively need a lung transplant, right? But it was left open. Remember, ladies and gentlemen, one of your rights in workers' comp, we just talked about it, is the right to lock in lifetime medical care. Lifetime. This person was in their 30s. And so the insurance company was scared, right? They were scared. And they don't want somebody in their 30s who got diagnosed with silicosis hanging around their books forever. Somebody who's especially showing symptoms already needs treatment. Now,
1: You're looking at 50 years of medical treatment.
0: They're thinking that they have 5 million plus in exposure. The injured worker is thinking, I could get $1 million cash tax free and set my family up, and then I'll go buy private health insurance when somebody is not looking, right?
1: Right.
0: Not saying you should do that. I'm just giving you the inside workings of a lawyer's mind. And when I talk to my clients, I give them, let's say, without, you know, an unfiltered opinion of how the world really works rather than, of course, how
1: right.
0: it should work, which is
1: right.
0: everybody should not be passing the buck along to somebody else. That's why I wanted to bring it up last, because silicosis, people who work in the construction industry, who are grinding stone, who have, I mean, it's kind of similar to the old black lung of the West Virginia coal miners, right? But I also want to talk about why the value was so high.
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0: Now, I want to bring us back to something that we all are hoping to forget. Do you remember COVID? We lived through it, all of us. Remember that, ladies and gentlemen?
1: Yes.
0: Right? And in my office, we handled some COVID death cases, and then we just handled hundreds of regular COVID cases. And this is what happened. In the beginning, the start of COVID, when we just brought a COVID claim, and just a COVID claim, right? Person was just sick and they're off work for a month, right? Or however long it was at the time. It was basically a month in the beginning, if you remember. We were getting $50,000, $60,000 for our clients with just a positive COVID test. Then a year or two went by and people started realizing, well, COVID, you know, the vaccine rolled out and the people.
1: It's not that bad. We know a lot more about it.
0: We now know that the survival, you know, it's because fear, of course, was the real virus. It spreads faster than any illness or disease. We all learned that together, by the way. That's not to downgrade the seriousness of COVID. I've had loved ones who I know were very seriously affected, and other people, I know their loved ones, some of them passed. So it was very serious, but also to target demographics, to target audiences, right? It wasn't as serious to a healthy 25-year-old who played sports, right? Now, that's not to say that the person who's in the 85 years old, if they got it, it could have been fatal, for sure. After a year or two, that $50,000 quick settlement, it started turning into $30,000 and then $20,000. And now we still file them, but people are filing it saying, oh, I got COVID back in 2019 at work and I never said anything about it. Could I get any money? We file it and they still settle, but they settle for like $10,000, $15,000 now, sometimes $7,500. So what was the difference? It wasn't the COVID. It was when we brought it, the time that we brought it in, which is when there was mass hysteria, mass panic, mass fear, the insurance companies paid. Now look at silicosis, $1 million plus for an injured worker who doesn't currently require a lung transplant, but it's left open. Do you think in 5 years when they learn more about it with the treatment, it's still going to be $1 million plus? Maybe we learn more and it's actually more serious, right? But really, we're playing on the psychology of the insurance companies here. They are scared right now of silicosis. They're scared right now of respiratory illnesses. And silicosis is the headliner, right? I worked with Stone, and now I have lung problems. If you prove silicosis, and you prove it's even 1% related to the job, there you go. You can get $1 million plus on a certain case. Now, this one, I was shocked the attorney got it, and I immediately put a note down in my little notepad there right in the courthouse, or right in the court hallway, right at the hallway at the courthouse. I said, talk about silicosis on the radio, underlined it, bolded it twice, right? Because, wow, I want my clients to make money. And again, I am financially interested with my clients' recovery. I want my clients to all have $1 million cases. Can you imagine if 100 people listening to this and they got a silicosis settlement of 500,000, 1 million plus, right? I myself would make a ton of money as the attorney, right? So of course I'm interested in providing this information to you, the injured worker, the person out there working. And the most important part, ladies and gentlemen, you could have already been exposed, right? Because you can go back in time when it comes to workers' comp. This is the most important closing button I want to mention once again. Because workers' comp is no fault, you can go back 5, 10, 15, 20 years. Like I mentioned earlier, I settled a case from 1979 recently. Wasn't $1 million case, but still, the judge was like, 1979? I said, yeah, I mean, hey, I advertised on the radio and I saw some value in it, and guess what? I got it. But these silicosis cases, these are ones that even if you go back 30 years, we could find the insurance. That's why workers' comp is so powerful. It's because directly against the insurance. The employer doesn't have to be in business anymore. The insurance is a direct target in workers' comp because it's not a lawsuit in traditional sense. It's an application, which means no fault. You can have it from breathing something on the job, wear and tear. We talked about working outside earlier and skin cancer and high blood pressure and diabetes. These are all jobs that could have been years past, but you call us now, you tell us about your medical condition now and say, I think it's from this old job. We find the insurance. I do that. I'm the one in the office who actually looks up the old insurance. I bring the claim. And then from there, we fight the case. And like I said, 98% and above, I win. So you call me, you text me, you say, Robert, I've been listening to you and Steve on the radio. Maybe I have won that next $1 million plus case tax-free. 310-999-9989. You call me, you text me, 310-999-9989. Attorney Robert Ozeron. I don't charge a penny up front. 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Take it away, Steve.
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11: U.S. Central Command says unidentified human remains have been recovered in Jordan. Mark Mayfield has the details.
12: CENTCOM said in a statement that the remains were found near the location of an Iranian strike that killed two U.S. service members and left one missing.
13: We control the strait. They don't control anything. So we'll see what happens, but we hit them very hard again tonight, and we did that in honor of the probably three, it's probably three as opposed to two, great patriots.
12: President Trump spoke on the strikes in the region Sunday. A process to verify the remains is ongoing. CENTCOM also announced that a U.S. service member was killed in action in Iraq. The American soldier died following a controlled detonation of unexploded ordnance from a downed Iranian one-way attack drone. I'm Mark Mayfield.
11: Spain is celebrating a World Cup championship. The Red Fury took down Argentina 1-0 in extra time to secure their second-ever tournament win. Ferran Torres scored in extra time as Spain held on for the win. Lionel Messi created several dangerous chances late in the second half of extra time, but Argentina could not find an equalizer to send the match to penalties. Second Lady Usha Vance gave birth Sunday to her fourth child. Vice President Vance made the announcement on X, noting that Alec Neil Vance arrived healthy and the family is overjoyed. At 40, Usha is the first woman since the 1870s to give birth, while her husband serves as vice president. The couple already had two boys and a girl. J.D. Vance has previously said he was unlikely to take parental leave following the birth. The Odyssey earned more than $124 million in a stunning weekend debut at the box office. The three-hour action epic packed theaters nationwide, easily beating projections to make it the third largest opening of the year behind Toy Story 5 and the Super Mario Galaxy movie. The R-rated Christopher Nolan film is the first ever to be shot entirely with IMAX cameras. Disney's live-action remake Moana finished a distant second with $19 million in its sophomore weekend in domestic theaters. I'm Tammy Trujillo.
14: And now local news. KABC.
12: California now has two laws designed to protect students from high temps. Tammy Trujillo reports.
11: One new law requires the State Board of Education to consider offering heat education so students learn about the symptoms of heat illness and heat stroke. The idea is to help children recognize the symptoms before things get serious. The other law was actually signed by the governor in 2024, but gave schools until July 1st of this year to come up with rules for outdoor activities during heat waves, such as moving those activities indoors. In California, 618 children between 5 and 17 ended up in ERs in 2024 because of heat illness.
12: The 110-year-old water main that burst in West Hollywood, causing a massive sinkhole, was slated for a replacement, but not for another 5 years. And California's Taylor Farms is being investigated as the source of the cyclone's psoriasis outbreak in the Midwest. That's the latest. I'm Mark Mayfield.
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15: Now. On the 101 northbound before Lankershim got an overturned crash, CHP is holding all lanes right now to clear that vehicle. Right now, you're stop and go from Universal Studios Boulevard. In Woodland Hills on the 101 southbound at DeSoto, a vehicle fire. Only the left lane is open. Traffic jammed up from Canoga. And in Tustin on the 55 south, northbound connector to the northbound 5, got an accident that is blocking the connecting roadway.
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32: John, in case you don't feel confident at all about local government in Los Angeles, the LAFD has fewer working fire trucks now than they did before the Palisades fire.
33: Good job, kids. How many Dalmatians are they down?
32: You don't even want to know.
33: Well, this week marked the one-year anniversary of the fires that wiped out Altadena and the Pacific Palisades. Of course, L.A. Mayor Karen Bass was giving interviews to many of the local news channels about the fires, and one, Randy, got a little contentious.
32: Karen Bass has been sitting down with CNN, but for some reason they don't post their videos on YouTube. It's really weird. She sat down with CBS2. She sat down with NBC4. She sat down with ABC7. But it was a national interview that she did on NBC News. And I'm guessing this aired because they don't do MSNBC anymore. I don't know where this aired. It may have only aired on YouTube, but it was more contentious than I've heard any other Karen Bass interview so far this year. So now we're going to bring it to you. Here is Karen Bass on with NBC News' YouTube channel.
0: We want to introduce Mayor Karen Bass, who's going to talk to us tonight on the recovery effort 1 year later. Mayor Bass, we thank you so much for being here for us. As we mentioned, 16,000 homes and businesses were destroyed in the fires. But at this point, we just heard Liz there. Fewer than 10 homes have been rebuilt in L.A. County. How do you explain that to the people of your city?
32: Oh, we're starting off good.
1: Well, first of all, there are different areas of jurisdiction. So in the city of Los Angeles, it is the Pacific Palisades. The other areas are outside.
32: So she's only responsible for 6,000 of the homes burning.
33: Good job, Karen.
32: SoCal Edison's responsible for the others. Well, and L.A. County, who didn't even send alerts out to some of the people in Altadena.
1: Of the city. And I do have to tell you that the first few months after a disaster like this, the attention is paid to clearing out the debris.
32: And apparently there are some questions at how slipshod that was.
33: Yeah, did we do anything the right way?
32: No.
33: Do
32: we ever?
33: Good point.
1: That took several months. So if you're going to look at the rebuilding.
32: Yeah, but why wouldn't you, you know, while that's happening, get the permit process going? Or, I don't know, fulfill your promise of waiving the permit fees, which is a failed promise from Karen Bass. She stood there on the podium in her budget presentation, said, we're going to do this for the Palisadians. And she did not. And the city council did not.
1: That took several months. So if you're going to look at the rebuilding, you could say that it started in around April. The fact that...
32: That's still embarrassing.
33: How could you be happy with this?
1: The fact that we have over 400 homes in the Pacific Palisades that are actively under construction now...
32: 400 out of 6,000.
33: You know, it's really amazing how you can have a statistic that is just awful, whether it is the number of people living on the streets or the crime rate, how many homes were rebuilt, and you take a number that is truly awful, and then you make it slightly better, but the number that you have is still awful, and then you act like you're a hero for getting it from awful to not quite as awful.
32: There is a specific talent skill that you have to be a politician, and it's to be able to sell a sack of you-know-what.
1: There's about two that are pretty much ready to move in and several more that will be ready.
32: Two. In 1 year, two houses are move-in ready.
33: And I'd like to see what condition they're actually in.
32: Well, and let's not even forget the countless others that weren't burned down but have smoke damage, but they can't get the smoke damage cleaned up because the insurance companies are screwing them around.
33: And by the way, if there's two people in the entire neighborhood whose homes are move-in ready, would you want to live there?
32: Nope.
1: In the next few...
32: Is BlackRock buying?
1: In the next few months? I know that it is very difficult for anyone who is not in their homes, but this is...
32: Do you offer up your home to anybody? Maybe you should go live in a motel.
33: Doesn't she have two homes?
32: Yes, she does.
1: But this is actually pretty quick. You look at the fires that took place in Maui, and that was 2 years ago.
32: Here we go.
33: Okay, if you were to find a state in the union whose state government is worse than ours, Hawaii is probably your taker.
1: You look at the fires that took place in Maui, and that was 2 years ago, and the number of homes that have been built and under construction is a similar number.
0: Mayor Bass, to Los Angeles. Yeah, Mayor Bass, I hear you. But I also know that Hawaii is an island nation, or, you know, a group of islands in the middle of the Pacific Ocean.
32: You're damn right it is.
33: And by the way, the population's all on Oahu. Maui has a very small population. Before the fires, if you had a condo on Maui and you need to do a remodel for your kitchen or your bathrooms, whatever, trying to find a contractor who would be willing to take you on is an almost impossible task. Trying to find one at a reasonable rate who can do good work is really impossible. This was before the fires. And then you wipe out many of the structures and you have to go back and you have to rebuild. Good luck finding the labor on an island with a minimal population. I think there are more people in the entire city of Anaheim than on the island of Maui.
0: Versus California, okay, which I think has the fifth largest economy in the world. Los Angeles, one of the great cities on this planet.
32: Fact check. Born and raised here.
33: That, huh?
32: Born and raised here. This is not one of the world's great cities. I just visited a few of them over the holidays. This is no Madrid.
33: Okay, the population of Maui is 164,000 people.
0: Are you trying to tell me and our viewers, and it's okay if you are, but I want to make sure I understand you. You're proud of your efforts?
32: I don't know who this guy is, but I like him.
33: Me too.
0: Are you trying to tell me and our viewers, and it's okay if you are, but I want to make sure I understand.
32: She thought this would be like MSNBC and be friendly, but no.
33: No, this isn't Rachel Maddow.
32: Although they call it now MS Now. I'm going to have to remember that.
0: Are you trying to tell me and our viewers, and it's okay if you are, but I want to make sure I understand you. You're proud of your efforts and what's happened in Los Angeles up to this point?
1: You know.
32: Well, she's proud of her homeless efforts, and that's been negligible at best.
33: The honest answer is, if the population doesn't care, neither does she.
1: You know, listen, I will not be proud until 100% of Palisadians are back.
32: No, I don't think people in the Palisades use that term.
33: No, it makes them sound like they're from outer space.
1: Of Palisadians are back home. If you want a California compare.
32: I live in Lake Balboa. Am I a Lake Balboan? Encinos, are they Encinans? This is so stupid.
1: If you want a California comparison, I can give you a California comparison. We've had a number of wildfires in different cities. And if you judge our progress compared to other cities, we are months and months ahead.
32: They have an F minus and we have an F. So shouldn't we be getting a gold star?
33: This is typically good enough for the LA press corps. It's very rare that someone pushes back on her.
1: A lot of the problems that individuals are facing, like the ones that you interviewed, are insurance, it's financing, it's banking. What we have done is expedited the building process.
32: And waived the permit fees? Oh, you couldn't get that done.
33: You notice, by the way, that nobody, including Karen Bass, is calling out Ricardo Lara. So if they're going to blame the insurance companies and they're going to say that that's what's causing the delays, that people can't get money that is owed to them, then why not criticize the person whose job it is to make sure that they fulfill their obligations in the contract?
32: Because they all endorsed him.
2: Trailblazing is rarely comfortable, yo.
1: Waived a lot of the rules and regulations. We've done everything to fast track and anything else that needs to be done. When we find a problem, we address it. So yeah. I think
32: you mean like the fees?
33: You don't have the votes for that. And mind you, I believe that everyone on that council is a Democrat, except for maybe one. So you're dealing with a 14-1 majority and you still can't get 8 votes.
1: So yeah. I think that it's not accurate to look at it and just say that because things are not done, it's done for a variety of reasons. And people have every right in the world to be angry and frustrated, especially coming off of the holidays, because no matter how fast we're rebuilding, until you have the keys to your home and you are back there, I would expect the frustration.
0: I think people doing the math, you know, 16,000. 900 being rebuilt in a year. If you keep doing that, maybe the pace picks up. We're talking about a long time.
32: Like this will be done in what, a decade, 2 decades?
33: Unless, of course, these people are all forced to sell and then developers come in and they put in high density housing.
0: I want to play a little bit about what you said in February of 2025. This was a month after the fires. Let's listen to that.
1: The recovery of the Palisades is months ahead of expectations.
33: Oh, good grief.
1: Los Angeles is moving forward on all fronts, and we will keep moving forward together.
0: So in February, you said you guys were months ahead. Today, yes, a year later, you're saying you're still months ahead of everybody else. I'm trying to understand. I mean, let me ask you a question. Are you satisfied? Are you proud of the effort?
1: Like you just asked me that. And like I said.
32: Oh, she's getting mad.
33: She has such a thin skin.
32: She went for many, many, many years in politics as someone who is relatively anonymous that would occasionally get a puff piece. She's not used to challenging questions. And there's no more place where you're going to get more criticism, I don't care who you are, than the mayor of a big city. She can't handle it.
33: I don't know why longtime members of Congress ever jump ship and become mayors of their city when every time you see it happen, they just jump into a meat grinder. Whether it's her or Bob Filner down in San Diego or others, it never seems to work out for them.
32: It's not working for Karen. It's not working for Barbara Lee Speaks for Me.
3: Quite frankly.
1: Like you just asked me that. And like I said, I will be satisfied when every Palisadian is at home. So when you ask.
32: You expect to live another 30 years?
1: When you asked my comments last year, that was in reference to the cleaning of the debris. And we
32: which the federal government was doing, not you. And again, there's questions about how well they actually did that.
1: And we did do that months ahead. Again, I'm not trying to say everything is wonderful here. We have thousands of people out of their homes. And by the way, in terms of the numbers in the palace.
32: Hey, does that make the homeless count?
33: Well, that's another number that's hard to believe, too, because it's very difficult to actually get an accurate number, even if you're trying to do it. But when you have every incentive to cook the books to make it look like there's more progress than there actually is, who can really believe those numbers? I mean, look at what happened with the report on the fire department, where it was revealed that they were trying to get them to tone it down to make it more politically palatable for the mayor and the power structure in L.A.
32: Well, and the latest reporting on that is the report went to the mayor's office before it was asked for edits.
1: And by the way, in terms of the numbers in the Palisades, there were 5,000 homes that were destroyed. We have approved the rebuilding of 800 homes.
32: That's not a lot.
33: No.
32: It's been a year. What have you been doing?
1: 400 are in construction now, and people's challenges are complex. Our responsibility is the permitting process and also the advocacy so that they are able to get the insurance and the relief from banking.
32: So have you gone after Ricardo Lara? No. Have you gone after State Farm? No.
33: She won't do it, and neither will Gavin Newsom.
32: They won't even go after the FAIR plan.
1: So that they are able to get the insurance and the relief from banking.
32: There has been no use of the bully pulpit from Gavin or Karen Bass or the Board of Supervisors to specifically go after the insurance companies that are making it impossible for people to rebuild because they can't get payouts on their contracts.
33: The first line of friendly fire that we've seen so far is from Lindsay Horvath to Karen Bass. And that is only because she moved to the city of L.A. with the purpose of running for mayor.
1: In terms of their mortgages.
0: Looking back on the past year, what would you have done differently?
32: Everything.
33: How about going to Ghana?
1: Oh
32: no, that was a great party. Not giving up that. The last time she was happy.
1: Oh my goodness. I mean, let me just tell you that Los Angeles facing this disaster is something that Los Angeles has never seen before. And what?
32: Man, we've seen plenty of fires. What are you talking about?
33: Oh, we've seen plenty of disasters of any number of varieties.
1: And what we
32: 30 years ago, we had one of the biggest earthquakes of all time. Recovered from that one pretty quickly. The 405 got rebuilt in months.
33: Yeah, well, that was back when we had a different board of supervisors. Dick Reardon was mayor. Pete Wilson was governor. And who was it? George H.W. Bush, I think, was president.
1: And what we are bracing ourselves for, and I think a lot of other places around the country, are weather events that...
32: Here we go. You got to blame it on the wind. Not that the
33: Actually,
32: fire,
33: I think it was Clinton.
32: Not that the fire wasn't completely put out. Not all the failures of two empty reservoirs and everything else. It was just the wind was so bad.
33: Well, that's the story. That's the story that she and Gavin are both sticking to. That this was global warming. This was a once in a generation weather event. And you can't blame them.
32: It's the same thing that Ricardo Lara does. Oh, you're losing your insurance not because of me and the crooked scheme I came up with the insurance companies. You're losing your insurance because of climate change.
1: We've never had and would have never expected. Those were hurricane strength winds in an area that has never seen a hurricane. And so
32: wasn't there a mini hurricane during that rainstorm like 2 years ago when she was mayor? And it was like, yeah. And an earthquake happened at the same time. And it was, everyone was going, oh my goodness, LA had a hurricane.
33: It shut down the 10 freeway. I couldn't get home for 3 days.
32: So we have seen these things before. And the Santa Ana winds happen every single year. So, what?
1: And so in terms of our preparation, way more aggressive.
32: Except we have fewer fire trucks that are working now than we did last year. And we have half the amount of firefighters we need for a city of this size.
33: And of course, she cut the budget of the fire department and then denies having done that.
1: Looking and expecting events that we would have not experienced in our city before.
0: What would you say is the biggest hurdle? Is it the insurance industry? Is it the red tape of trying to get payments? What do you think it is?
1: The biggest hurdle right now, I believe, is insurance, but also...
32: You want to call anybody out for that?
33: Yeah, there's someone who's elected to office here in California who's supposed to make sure that they follow the rules.
3: I'm very kind of sketched.
1: But also, I'm really concerned about the mortgage payments. You know, a lot of banks said they would waive mortgage payments for a year.
32: Because you told them it'd be done in a year.
33: And look where we are.
1: But that year is about up. So I've been advocating with the banks to extend it, and Bank of America stepped up and have extended their forbearance, which means you don't have to pay your mortgage while you're out paying rent. And they've extended it for 3 more years.
32: 3 more years?
33: Well, that shows you how fast they think she's going to get things done.
32: Do people really want to wait 4 years to come back? Don't they want to move on with their lives and, I don't know, go to Newport Beach?
33: I'm telling you, if I were a fire victim, I would be in Orange County now.
1: 3 more years. I'm also advocating that they take those 3 years and put it at the end of your mortgage. So if you had a 30-year mortgage, you now have a 33-year mortgage.
32: She can do math.
30: 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For one, you're both broke. Stick around, and after the break, John and Randy might just fix one of those. It's the Fix California Hour replay.
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0: The Olympics are going to be in Los Angeles in 2 years. 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
16: KABC. A man who was wanted on a felony warrant is in custody after running into the Pacific Ocean to evade the LAPD. Rob Martier has the story.
17: He was arrested Thursday after treading water for 90 minutes. The LAPD says he ran into the water at Will Rogers State Beach during a foot chase. He ended up 200 yards off the coast, drifting towards Santa Monica, while surrounded by lifeguards, police, and rescue boats. The suspect was nude from the waist down at the time of his arrest.
16: Southern California Edison has paid Eaton fire victims more than $314 million. It's part of the company's compensation program, which is in place, even though it has not admitted responsibility for the fire. And San Francisco Mayor Dan Lurie calling for stiffer regulations for robo-taxis after a Waymo meltdown. Thousands of people were stranded on the 4th of July after dozens of Waymos got stuck in traffic and ran out of juice. That's the latest. I'm Mark Mayfield.
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35: If I were to ask you what makes for a good night's sleep, you'd probably say a dark, quiet room, not too many things on your mind. But every night when you go to get some Z's, how often do you really think about the temperature in your bedroom? Temperature may be one of the most underappreciated factors in sleep. That's according to the Senior Vice President of Research and Scientific Affairs at the National Sleep Foundation. We often hear about lights and screens and stress, but even modest changes in temperature and airflow can influence both how quickly you fall asleep and how deeply you stay asleep. Most experts will recommend a room temperature of 60 to 67 degrees Fahrenheit. You might also experiment with your sheets and what you actually wear to bed. Play around a bit and see what improves your sleep. You might be delightfully surprised. I'm Dr. Sanjay Gupta, helping you live a better life.
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8: Meanwhile, in California,
9: I hope teachers can get all the abortion vacations they want. On those national holidays, is Planned Parenthood even open?
10: Grok says California has some of the most expansive abortion access in the United States. You can pretty much get one anywhere but the airport.
9: Unless they want to convert one of those lactation lounges.
8: Shining a spotlight on the insane asylum that is modern day California. John and Randy, noon to 3 on KABC. John and Randy can fix many things. Your relationship,
11: I hate you.
8: Good. Isn't one of them. It's the Fix California Hour replay.
10: And right now it's time to open up the California crime blotter.
12: If the cashier is dummy.
8: Couldn't make this stuff up if we tried.
13: I said, hell no, baby boy. Let me get up on out of here.
8: It's the California Crime Blotter.
10: And Randy, the first edition is an update on a story that we brought to you yesterday.
9: Pokemon cards, they're the hottest commodity in the South. And what do you know? Arrests were made in a big Pokemon card burglary that happened in Burbank a few weeks ago. For more, we go to NBC4 in Los Angeles.
14: For weeks now, NBC4 Investigates has been tracking burglaries at trading card shops in the LA area. And now...
9: And they're not stealing Kobe cards.
10: How about Geraldo Rivera cards?
9: Not even shirtless ones.
14: Burbank police say they have made 4 arrests in one of those burglaries. NBC4's Alex Rozier joins us live from outside the store with the update. Alex.
15: Hey, Colleen, there's definitely...
9: It's got to be nice when they send you on assignment from Universal Studios to Burbank, which is right down on Olive.
10: Oh, many, many, many shops have reporters who come up with excuses to do live shots right outside the station.
15: Hey, Colleen, there's definitely a sense of relief here.
9: If you ever wonder why Channel 2 always has people reporting live from Studio City, it's because CBS Radford is in Studio City.
15: Hey, Colleen, there's definitely a sense of relief here at LA Sports Cards on Olive Avenue in Burbank after news broke that Burbank police arrested 4 men for the break-in and burglary that took place here. Now, Burbank police say that these cameras right over here were a big help for investigators because they helped officers get a good look at the people responsible. I'll show you that.
9: By the way, this might be one of the first times I've heard that cameras were useful.
10: And how about this? These people allegedly stole Pokemon cards, and that could be regarded as grand theft.
15: Show you that surveillance video from the break-in.
9: These cards can be worth up to $1 million.
10: So they say.
15: From the break-in and burglary that took place around 2 a.m. December 2nd, the thieves used a handsaw to tear through a metal gate. They smashed glass cases and grabbed piles of Pokemon cards and other collectibles

0: valued at nearly $100,000. Investigators.
1: Now, if it would be the value of the rare cards that they already have in, like, the case that they know already have an assumed value, or is it that they were stealing the packs of cards, which theoretically could have a whole lot of value if they get the right card?
2: I have a feeling it was D, all of the above.
0: Investigators say this video and other investigative technology helped them identify the people responsible. And not only did they make arrests, they served 4 search warrants and found collectibles that link the people arrested to this burglary. But as Colleen knows,
1: Burbank PD, give them something to do and they'll actually do it.
2: Boy, it's like Burbank is a little slice of Orange County right in the middle of L.A.
0: But
1: it is a true story, and if you ever drive in the San Fernando Valley, you know this. If you're on Victory Boulevard and you're crossing the Burbank border, which is usually Hollywood Way, the street that gets you to Burbank Airport, you go from paved streets, clean streets, to potholes aplenty. Why I moved out of there, I don't know.
0: But as Colleen noted, this is not the only trading card shop break-in in recent...
1: Oh, that's right. I couldn't afford to actually buy a house there. And Burbank is nice, but a lot of the homes are built in the 30s, and it's like 2 bedrooms, 1 bath.
2: Yeah, I don't know if I could do that.
1: Someone's going outside.
0: But as Colleen noted, this is not the only trading card shop break-in in recent weeks. We've covered similar burglaries at card shops in Simi Valley and Glendale. NBC4 Investigates spoke with law enforcement sources who say right now detectives are trying to determine if the people arrested for the burglary in Burbank are connected to the others, too.
1: Glendale, probably, because it's right next door. I don't know if criminals have the patience to drive all the way to Simi Valley from Burbank.
2: Oh, yeah, that's a lot of freeway changes.
0: But let's bring you back out live here looking at those cameras. They reinforced and added more cameras out here outside of L.A. Sports Cards. We spoke with the owner of this.
1: At this point, they look like jewelry stores. They have that much security, again, for Pikachus.
2: And they also can't buy insurance, correct?
0: We spoke with the owner of this card shop in December when this burglary happened. At the time, he said he was devastated. Today, he is at a conference and not available. Talk to some coworkers.
1: He's at a Pokemon card conference?
2: Where do you think the Pokemon card conferences are?
1: Well, it's either going to be in Tokyo or Vegas or both.
2: I was thinking Orlando.
0: Today, he is at a conference and not available. Talk to some coworkers and some of his employees. There's just a lot of relief now after the news that 4 people have been arrested.
1: But now comes the, will they get charged? And Nathan Hochman will probably charge them and throw the book at them. But will a court convict them, or will we get a jury full of people that think, oh, well, it was near the holidays. These people were probably just starving.
2: Which is what we hear from many of the crime victims themselves when they're interviewed on the news.
0: Reporting live, I'm Alex Rozier, NBC4 News.
1: So there you go. Arrests were made, not in the city of Los Angeles, but in one of the few cities in the county of Los Angeles that pays attention to the police.
2: All right, Randy, it's time to reopen the blotter.
3: It's happened yet again.
4: It's Wild Wild West out here.
5: It's the California Crime Blotter with John
4: and Randy.
2: And this one involves a similar theme to what we heard all about in 2025, and that is copper wire theft.
1: There have been a lot of cases just this week of copper wire theft, of catalytic converter theft. Oh, excuse me.
6: You know, let's criminalize catalytic converters. Let's criminalize copper.
1: But it's always good to remind you, and if there's any criminals listening, and I don't think there are, but you never know, they do watch the local news. Maybe they listen to the radio, too, specifically for the crime blotter so they can get ideas. Just because you can get a modest amount of money for stealing copper wire from a metro station, from a power substation, doesn't stop it from being an incredibly dangerous way to rip someone off. And one jackass in Pomona found out the hard way that you can get electrocuted trying to steal copper wire.
2: Uh-oh.
1: I usually don't feature crime blotter stories where someone has died, but I'm going to make an exception for this a-hole. For more, here's CBS LA.
7: New at 5, a man is dead, electrocuted while allegedly trying to steal copper wire. Now, this happened in Pomona this weekend.
8: And as CBS LA's Joy Benedict tells us, the theft caused an explosion and knocked out power to thousands.
1: Oh, great. So not only was he a thief, it inconvenienced people when he exploded.
2: I wonder if he ended up like Ted Bundy, because when Ted Bundy got electrocuted, I think it blew his head clean off.
9: It's an explosion that was hard to miss in this Pomona neighborhood, not only for the noise, but because it knocked out power for hundreds of homes.
10: They shut the whole block down. They had to turn off the power for everybody.
9: Michael Walker lives across the street.
1: Imagine if you work remotely and you got to call in and say, I can't connect to the meeting today. Someone was stealing copper wire and exploded all the power in the neighborhood.
2: Remember a National Lampoon's Christmas Vacation when the pussycat did that?
10: They shut the whole block down. They had to turn off the power for everybody.
9: Michael Walker lives across the street and came running.
10: She just kept screaming, help us. And I'm just like, what am I supposed to do? Because I can hear the electricity now.
9: After police say a man electrocuted himself at this construction site.
11: The girl that was with them was asking for help, but nobody can help.
1: What are you supposed to do?
2: Nothing.
11: And you see the firefighters just, if there's nothing they can do. Sad.
9: But investigators say he wasn't a worker. He was stealing.
1: No, then this would be a tragedy.
2: Yes, then we'd all be very concerned.
1: But typically, construction workers and anyone that works with copper wire, electricians, they have the proper safety gear, rubber gloves, what have you, and they're not usually using a saw to rip this stuff out of the ground.
2: They're also not on meth.
9: But investigators say he wasn't a worker. He was stealing copper wire from this strip mall that was in the process of being demolished.
12: He was cutting cables that were underground that were still alive.
9: Federico Velarde works the site. He says they were just wrapping up for the day around 2 p.m. Sunday when the explosion happened.
12: We've been hiring positives since we started the job. We take them out for security reasons and for safety reasons.
1: Imagine, you know, you think of all the things that go into the cost of construction or, you know, tearing down a building and constructing something else. You've now got to have 24-hour security because someone's going to try to steal all the utilities.
2: You know, we don't have to live like this.
12: But they just keep coming back.
9: Velarde says the man who died was part of a group of transients.
1: You don't say.
2: Who would have guessed?
1: Notice how, and it's always fun to point this out, just the way that the news business works. If they're homeless and they obviously committed a crime, they're transients. Otherwise, there are unhoused neighbors and we need to take care of them.
2: What do you think the odds are that this quote unquote unhoused neighbor is going to have family members who are now going to sue the construction company telling us about how this guy was a pillar of the community and how he was getting his life back together after many challenges? And now because the site wasn't secure enough, their family member is dead, and they want millions of dollars.
1: It depends how many times the meth head robbed his own family. Because that's usually how you get to a point where you've burned every single bridge that you could possibly have that you're on the street. Because you started robbing your own family and friends.
12: But they just keep coming back.
9: Velarde says the man who died was part of a group of transients who'd been living on the property. He says he warned him numerous times about the wiring, but he says they just kept coming back and kept stealing more.
12: They cut the power.
1: This is maybe one of the most evident case of I told you so.
2: No kidding.
12: They cut the power to above ground, but most of the time underground stuff is always live.
9: A tough lesson with an even sadder ending.
11: Unfortunately, they were still.
1: I don't know if it's sad.
2: Yeah, that's debatable. That's you editorializing.
9: Ending.
11: Unfortunately, they were stealing. It's a sad situation, you know, because it's a lost.
1: I don't feel sad.
2: Me either.
11: It's a lost life.
1: I don't think this person was ever going to be a productive member of our society. I don't
2: know.
1: At this point, the people that are ripping out the copper from the ground, these are not people that we need. So if they're dumb enough to do this, adios.
2: This is why neighborhoods are without power. This is why neighborhoods are without internet. This is why people who are supposed to be working from home can't work from home. And they don't care. Well, if they don't care about us, why are we supposed to care about them?
11: It's a lost life.
9: About 2,500 people lost power during this incident.
1: Those are the people I feel for in this story.
2: Me too.
9: people lost power during this incident on Sunday.
1: This also happened when it was cold and rainy.
9: Power during this incident on Sunday for several hours. But SoCal Edison says despite this incident, their metal thefts are actually down about 9%.
1: That's a rounding error. But we've got to stop this. You know, Gavin did this yesterday at the State of the State where he announces, and it's debatable, a 9% drop in unsheltered homelessness. 9% is not a number you should be proud of.
2: Nope. It's like if you ate whatever it is that you wanted, you ballooned up to 500 pounds, and then you lost 8 pounds. Well, okay, I guess you're going in the right direction, but you're still going to drop dead of a heart attack one day.
9: But SoCal Edison says despite this incident, their metal thefts are actually down about 9% from 2024 to 2025. From Pomona, I'm Joy Benedict, CBS LA.
1: There you go. Jackass tries to steal live copper wire in Pomona and gets blown to high hell.
2: And Randy, you're monitoring the mailbag.
1: Jeff writes in at johnnydontlikeshow@gmail.com with the subject line, Copper Thief Gets Fried. 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
3: Not all screen time is created equal, and a new study out of Sweden is helping us understand this even better. So researchers followed more than 20,000 people over nearly two decades and determined that passive screen time, like sitting on the couch and watching television, raised someone's risk of dementia. But if they did something active, like reading, puzzles, or interacting with other people, this same group of people saw their risk of dementia drop. Just like you gotta put the work in to keep your body in shape as you age, you basically have to do the same thing with your brain. A couple things I have found to help: working to learn something new every day, whatever it might be, challenging yourself in some way every day, and really importantly, staying socially active. Some days that means meeting friends in person. Other days, maybe an email, a text, or a phone call. Just stay engaged. I'm Dr. Sanjay Gupta, helping you live a better life.
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4: 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Time for the California crime blotter.
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1: In Placerville, which is not a big town, someone decided it would be a good idea to rob everyone's favorite restaurant. 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
25: 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An Italian restaurant in Placerville cleaning up and now counting their losses after an overnight burglary.
26: The family-run restaurant, a local favorite for years. Your reporter covering El Dorado County, Connor McGill, is joining us live from The Place. Connor?
27: Well, Ashley, Marley, thieves forced their way into this Italian restaurant early Friday morning using a crowbar to kick down.
1: Old school.
2: Yeah, they must be watching Turner Classic Films.
1: Also, you know we're going to get to a point, it's called critical mass, where there are no more Kias left to steal to use as battering rams. It's going to happen.
27: To kick down the door, and once they made their way inside the restaurant, well, that's when they took all the cash left behind and two registers in the restaurant.
1: I understand, I mean, I don't like it, but I understand stealing cash. What are you getting with the cash register? You selling that at the Mission in San Francisco?
2: You know why I think they had the crowbar?
1: Why?
2: Before they went in, someone told them, leave the gun, take the cannoli.
28: You're not just stealing from me. I mean, it's just me, my wife, and my kids that run this. But you're stealing from all my employees.
27: The new year off to a rough start for a family-owned restaurant in Placerville. Surveillance video showing thieves rolling up to The Place early Friday morning.
1: I do like that name for a restaurant.
2: The Place.
1: And meet me at The Place.
27: Place early Friday morning. Two people get out and use crowbars to pry open the front door, eventually forcing their way inside.
28: I got a phone call this morning from my pastry chef. She said the front door's broken. And
1: I already like this place. They got someone coming in really early to make the tiramisu and cannolis.
2: She called him up and said, Mamma mia, they broke in.
1: I knew you were going to do that.
28: Sure enough, we checked the cameras and someone kicked the front door in.
27: The video shows the suspects moving quickly through the restaurant, heading straight for the cash registers before taking off in the same car. Employees arriving for work had no warning of what they were about to find.
29: At first, I was really confused. I thought maybe, you know, chef or his wife was there. And so when I opened the back door and I, like, saw the front door open, I was like, because the gate was open as well. And it was just very odd.
1: In small town California, this is such a strange sight to see that it can be pretty disbelieving.
2: They should meet some people in Oakland.
29: And so then I kind of looked around, and then right when I got to the front to clock in, I noticed the door was open, things were broken, and stuff was, like, rummaged through, and yeah, my heart sank.
27: Owner Michael McDermott says the thieves took about $1,400, but his staff says the damage goes far beyond the cash, shaking a close-knit team in a small community.
1: And when you would think even in a small town, you wouldn't have to take the cash out of the register and put it in a lockbox or keep it in the bank, but nope. Even in a small town, you got to do that.
2: Well, this is a very frequent scenario where the damage costs more than whatever it is that they took. So they're leaving this business in shambles, do not care, and walked away with pennies.
6: And when something like this happens, it kind of jars the ground a little bit. So we have to get together and like come together in a tighter group so that everybody can feel safe again.
27: They hope someone recognizes the vehicle or the thieves.
28: Placerville is a big open space, but it's a really small town. Everyone knows everyone. I'm going to see that vehicle again. I know exactly what that vehicle looks like. Customers are going to see this, and they're going to tell me who those people are.
1: And then the baseball bats are going to be coming out.
2: Oh, yeah.
4: Fixing California won't happen overnight.
7: Oh, come on. That sucks.
4: Luckily, John and Randy will be back at it Monday with more real-world workable solutions to make California great again.
8: All right. That's us for another PM.
4: Aww. It's the Fix California Hour replay.
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7: Go.
28: Okay, bye now.
27: Goodbye.
4: The voices of California, California come together here. KABC, Los Angeles, Orange County, a cumulus.
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10: All 32 NFL teams get back to work over the next couple of weeks with the arrival of training camp. Rookies for the Seahawks and 49ers already reported to their teams. Elsewhere, rookies for the Raiders, Chargers, Giants, Rams, and Jets report later this week. California now has two laws designed to protect students from high temperatures.
11: The idea is to help children recognize the symptoms before things get serious. The other law was actually signed by the governor in 2024, but gave schools until July 1st of this year to come up with rules for outdoor activities during heat waves, such as moving those activities indoors. In California, 618 children between 5 and 17 ended up in ERs in 2024 because of heat illness. I'm Tammy Trujillo.
10: Spain are World FIFA Cup champions. That took place at MetLife Stadium in New Jersey. That's the latest. I'm Bob Montague.
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12: Good news in Castaic on the 5 northbound at Templin. That crash is now in the clearing stages. Traffic starting to recover from Upper Crossroad. In downtown L.A., also on the 110 northbound connector to the eastbound 10, that 6-vehicle crash is in the clearing stages. Connector starting to open up. And in Long Beach on the 405 northbound after Lakewood, still waiting on some tow trucks for that 3-vehicle accident that's blocking the carpool and the 3 left lanes.
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1: 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It does a great job on chicken, including chicken breasts. 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
23: 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This is a really interesting story out of Memphis, Tennessee. I'm in Nashville. This is the headline. Tennessee mom accused of executing a young man on her front lawn. Apparently, the guy was hiding under her daughter's bed. Her daughter is 13. The guy that is now dead was 20. Apparently what happened is that the 13-year-old daughter invites this 20-year-old man into the house. They are doing what they were doing at about 1 or 2 o'clock in the morning. The mom hears the commotion inside the bedroom, finds him hiding under the bed, allegedly takes him out to the front lawn, and shoots him in the back of the head. She's now been arrested for murder. So there's so many things, as I go through this story, there's so many different, I don't know, things that are running through my head. Number one is that she shot him in the back of the head. Now, that in and of itself, and by the way, again, she's been arrested for murder. Tennessee has some stand-your-ground laws. But it doesn't look like this guy, I mean, yes, it was statutory rape, right? If he's 20, she's 13, that is rape. So there is that. So let's get that out of the way right now. And I'm not sticking up for the murderer. I should say I'm not sticking up for anybody here, all right? So I'm just kind of asking questions. On the one hand, you say, well, dude was messing around with a 13-year-old, and he was 20, so the mom felt like she had every right to take him out. Okay, how do you know that the 13-year-old was honest about her age to the 20-year-old? How do you know that she didn't say, I'm 18, I still live with my mom, come on over, right? There's a lot we don't know. But this is the story. A mom in Tennessee arrested for murder when officers found a man dead on her front lawn after she claimed that she caught him hiding under her daughter's bed. Kendra Scott, 36 years old, was taken into custody by the Memphis Police Department after officers responded to her home just before 2 a.m. on Thursday for reports of a shooting. Police made the grim discovery of a 20-year-old man unresponsive with a gunshot wound to the back of his head on Scott's front porch. Scott's daughter, who has not been named due to her age, apparently though she's 13, identified the victim as a man named Rodarius Morton. She told police that she'd invited Morton to the home and he came in through the back door at 1 o'clock in the morning. About 20 minutes later, her mother, Scott, came home and knocked loudly on the door, yelling, "Who is at my house?" The girl told police that she was scared because her mom had a gun and had previously threatened that if a boy was in the house, she would put a hole in his butt. She used the A word, but I can't say that on Red Eye Radio. She said that when she left, she let her mother into the room, Scott allegedly caught Morton hiding under the bed and collected his belongings before leaving the home. The daughter added that Scott told Morton to get out of my house, and she heard one gunshot when the two went out onto the front porch. A neighbor also reported that he saw outside when he heard banging and saw Scott going into the home with a gun. This is where the story gets a little, confusing. The neighbor came back outside after hearing gunshots and reported that Scott was allegedly standing in the front yard with the gun saying, I shot him, according to the arrest affidavit. Officers later located a 9mm spent shell casing on the front porch and a black handgun in the yard. Neighbor says this incident started with the worst nightmare of any parent of a 13-year-old girl. Predictably, it ended in tragedy. Scott's lawyer, Blake Balin, telling the Daily Mail in a statement, "One of the key questions in this case, they say, will be whether anyone could act rationally in this circumstance." Tanisha Gunn, who said that she was Morton's sister on Facebook, paid tribute to him online, writing, "What makes this so hard is knowing my little brother was mentally challenged. He was not the average 20-year-old. He has always had a childlike mindset. That is why he barely talked or always was keeping to himself." She says, "Lord, I don't know what transpired these last few days before his life was taken, but here we are, lost, hurt, heartbroken, and left with so many unanswered questions. What I do know is Rodarius was not this monster people are claiming he was." Another sister, Tamara Morton, wrote in a separate social media post, "My heart is broken. My little brother, Rod, he says, he didn't bother nobody. Lord, this is a nightmare. I'm so angry. The shocking sequence of events has rattled the family's neighbors." Gloria Milan, who lives near Scott, the mom, telling Action 5 News that she seemed like a real nice lady. "All I can say is that hurts that someone was in there with one of her little girls," she added. However, another neighbor said that if they had been in this situation, they would have called the police instead of deploying a weapon. Scott was arraigned virtually on Friday on two charges of first-degree murder and possessing a firearm during a dangerous felony. She is due back in court on Monday for a bail review hearing. Man, what do you do? If you're on the jury, any parent will tell you, finding a 20-year-old man in the room of your 13-year-old daughter, it's horrifying. The question is going to be, and it's the lawyer who asks the question, could any person be considered in their right mind if that's what you ultimately find? So is this going to be a situation where I don't think that she can say that she could use stand your ground laws. I don't think that you can do that because it sounds like she had a guy and she found him in the bedroom of her 13-year-old daughter. But this wasn't a violent rape situation. She invited him over. So that's part of the dynamic. He didn't break in. He was allowed in by the daughter. So that's number one. Number two, I don't know if you could say that he was a threat because she had a gun on him. She had him, and she could have very easily just called the police, but instead she came out, she had the gun, she was holding him via the gun. As far as I know, he wasn't armed. He didn't have a knife, and she shot him in the back of the head. And now she's being charged with murder. This is a crazy story. People posting on social media. Some details have been confirmed on this story. The man hiding under the bed was 20 years old and the child was 13. The child allegedly let the man into the house, did not tell the mother. The mother found the man hiding under the bed. They got into some sort of verbal fight that led them to the porch where she shot him. Kendra stated to the police, Kendra Scott, the mother, stating to police that she, quote, saw a dude under my kid's bed and I did what I had to do. She's being charged with first degree murder. Now, here's the question. The man, was he grooming the daughter, or did the daughter lie to the guy and say that she was 18 years old and just living with the mom? There's a lot that we don't know, and I'm discovering this story. It's online, but I don't know. If you were on the jury, what would you say? And of course, we don't know all of the details either. But man, this is a fascinating story. It's going to be interesting to see how this whole thing plays out. The phone number, 866-90-RED-EYE, 866-907-3339. If you can't text in, if you can't call in, you could text in. 615-737-9986. Got a lot more straight ahead.
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0: 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William is calling from Chicago, listening on our great radio affiliate there, WLS in Chicago. William, thanks for calling in. Go ahead, sir.
1: Hey, good morning, sir. That's called home invasion, okay? Someone did that at my house, I wouldn't even think twice about shooting them, okay? I don't care what state you're in. That's home invasion. That's a federal crime.
0: Now, so you're saying that it's a home invasion robbery. And by the way, for folks that are just tuning in, there is a story out of Memphis, Tennessee, where a mom found a 20-year-old man, 1 a.m., in the bedroom of her 13-year-old daughter. Apparently, the 13-year-old daughter invited the 20-year-old into the home. He came in. Mom comes home, finds him hiding under the bed, takes him out to the front porch. Ultimately, the guy ends up dead from a gunshot wound. Mom shot him in the head. She is now being charged with murder, first-degree murder. So I looked this up, William. Go ahead.
1: It's still home invasion, any way you look at it. He's an adult. She was a minor. That is where the crime is, right there.
0: Okay, so I'm not arguing with you, although we don't know if the girl lied to the 20-year-old about her age. But putting that aside, this is where you might be right here, actually. So I looked it up. Home invasion in the state of Tennessee, commonly used to describe aggravated burglary or of a habitation or a dwelling. So basically, they say, without the effective consent of the property owner, enter a habitation or remain concealed in one with intent to commit a felony, a theft, or assault inside. So if a 20-year-old is having sex with a 13-year-old, I'm pretty sure that's a felony. I don't know, but I'm pretty sure that that's a felony. Then maybe they could make that work as a defense.
1: Yeah, well, either way, it's going to get thrown out, even if it has to go to an appeals, whatever. I'm just saying it's wrong. If it happened in my house, I wouldn't even think twice about it. Okay.
0: Hey, William, listen, I get your passion and I totally do. But to play devil's advocate, because this is talk radio and it's what we do. So just to play devil's advocate, he wasn't, from what I can tell, he's not fighting back. I mean, we don't know what ultimately happened in the seconds before she pulled the trigger, but she had him. He was unarmed, and she had the gun pointed at him, and she shot him in the back of the head. So why couldn't she have just called the police and let the police deal with it?
1: Okay, it doesn't matter. He entered her house illegally, and this is what they call the castle law, all right? Mm-hmm. I don't know what it is in Tennessee, but I know what it is in most states. You got the right to defend your property against, how do I say this correctly, unlawful entry. And if someone does that, they're at the gates of hell.
0: You know what? You bring up an interesting point, and my counter to that would be, and please understand, I'm not defending anybody here, but the daughter let him in. The daughter let him in.
1: Well, that's between him, her and her mother.
0: Yeah.
1: I mean, but at the same time, you know, 20-year-old man with a 13-year-old girl? Yeah, no, that doesn't work in my world.
0: No, listen, William, I get it, and I appreciate the call. Thank you very much. The phone number is 866-90-RED-EYE, 866-90-733-39. I'm not defending anybody here. I'm not defending the mom who, in my opinion, it sounds like she shot him. She shot him in cold blood in the sense that he was defenseless. She had a gun pointed at his head and shot him in the back of the head, which in my opinion is important. Could you call this a crime of passion? I'm going to be very interested to see how this whole thing plays out. A lot of people, and you just heard William there, defending the mom. And if you're the parent of a 13-year-old daughter, I've got an adult daughter now, but when she was 13, I found a guy hiding under her bed, you know, 1-2 o'clock in the morning, I can't sit here and say that I wouldn't have the same reaction. But the local authorities have charged her with murder. Incredible story. Okay. If you want to comment on that, feel free. Phone lines are open, 866-90-RED-EYE. I love this. This is from the Twitter account, the X account, of a guy named Nate Friedman. Now, he has asked a, we're talking earlier about the Democrat Socialists of America. He has asked the Democrat Socialists of America to pitch you socialism. I want you to make sense of what in the world this guy is saying. Listen very closely.
2: I know, I saw a statistic, amazing for you guys. More than half of young Americans now prefer socialism over capitalism. So if you can look into the camera and give a 30-second elevator pitch on why socialism is better than capitalism.
3: Community, are you tired of sitting alone and being by yourself and having no one to talk to? Be a socialist. It's all about community. It's about literally sitting down and having coffee with a random stranger and talking to them. Talking about the game. Hell, I have hugged more strangers in this past summer because of the Knicks game, because of the World Cup, because socialism works. It's the watch parties that Zoran hosted. It's about the parties that we allow. We don't have cops hogging every single site and saying, oh, you can't be here because there's too many people. Instead of allowing people just being in their nature, a natural element of talking to each other, to bond over things we love and share. So that's what socialism is. It ain't a scary word. It ain't me taking your house. It's about me making sure your house remains in your hands. And some millionaire doesn't take it from you.
0: Okay, so that makes absolutely no sense whatsoever. So I'm going to rewind this. And I'm going to go through this one by one. Now, remember, realizing that one of the things that Mamdani wants to do is he is enforcing rent controls in, and the guy points this out in the video. So one of the things that Mamdani wants to do, and you folks, if you're listening in New York, you know what he's doing, is he is freezing rents. And then what happens is if you're freezing the rent, then things go wrong in the home or the dwelling, the apartment complex, whatever it is. Then the landlord, the owner of the building, can't afford to fix stuff when it breaks. So then the apartment building or the home, whatever, starts going into disrepair, then the government is going to take it over. That's part of what is happening or is going to happen in New York. Also realize that rents in New York, they are going up big time, because when you put in rent controls on some apartments, then the rent for other apartments is going to go sky high. That is exactly what's going on in New York. I'm going to handle this one point by one point at a time coming up next on Red Eye Radio.

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1: KABC. Federal agents and LAPD officers arrested a 30-year-old man in a welfare and nearly $1 million kickback fraud scheme in L.A. The arrest took place during a dramatic swarm and raid by authorities at a party supply store on Town Avenue in the city's Skid Row. Wildfire rebuilding efforts appear to be leading to job growth in L.A. County.
2: County added 2,300 construction jobs. Postings for new construction jobs were also up 45% compared to May of last year. A report by the Los Angeles County Economic Development Corporation says it's an indication that rebuilding in Pacific Palisades and Altadena is helping the local economy. In all, L.A. County added about 9,000 jobs for a total of more than 4,618,000 jobs. I'm Daniel Martindale.
1: The Dodgers finished their series with the Yankees. They now fly to Philly for a three-game series, then back to New York. That's the latest. I'm Bob Montague.
3: A better life with Dr. Sanjay Gupta.
4: As a parent, when you send your kid off to school in the morning, you know that they're going to be learning, they're going to be spending time with their friends. But new study out of UCSF found adolescents are spending an average of 70 minutes of their school day on their phones. Now, some kids will say they need their phones to help with schoolwork, but this study found that they were spending the vast majority of their screen time on TikTok, Instagram, and Snapchat. Not really apps that you're going to be turning to for homework help. Now, the study's lead author said, "Don't blame kids for using their phones at school. Teach them how to resist them. Focus on what they'd get by putting them aside rather than what you're taking away. Explain how phones could hurt their academic performance, and also remind them of this. Nothing takes the place of real face-to-face friendships." I'm Dr. Sanjay Gupta, helping you live a better life.
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1: 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Keith, if you're still listening, I will shoot you that the information you want here after the radio broadcast. But thank you very much for listening and watch those. Is it crocodile? I think it's crocodiles, right? Crocodile Dundee. It's not alligators in Florida. It is crocodiles. And here in America, we do have alligators. All right. Anyway, we have a lot of people that want to talk about the topic real quickly about the mom who found a 20-year-old man under the bed of his 13-year-old daughter. It was like 1 o'clock in the morning. She took him out to the front porch and she shot him in the back of the head. She has now been charged with first degree murder. And I mean, this is a crazy story because clearly the guy was up to no good with a 13-year-old girl. We don't know if the girl lied to him about her age. That's number one. Number two is the girl let him into the home. He came in through the back door while apparently the mom was not home. And so now the question is, was she justified in shooting this man in the back of the head? Daryl is calling from Texas. And Daryl, you're on Red Eye Radio. How are you?
2: Doing pretty good. How you doing?
1: I'm okay. What do you think about all this?
2: Well, I don't know what the laws are in Tennessee, but in Texas, I'm pretty sure once the threat is gone, you can't just shoot somebody in the back of the head. If she had caught him under the bed and shot him like in like a crime of passion type scenario, she, you know, could have had a good defense right there.
1: Right.
2: But, you know, she could have held him at gunpoint until the police showed up. But she walked him out of the house. He's in the yard. She shoots him in the back of the head. The threat is now walking away. There's no longer a threat. You can't shoot the guy in the back of the head. That's why she's got the murder charge.
1: Yeah, and Daryl, just so you, it's just so everybody knows, I am a hardcore 2A supporter, big time. This is what, and thank you, Daryl, for the call. This is what they say, Tennessee's Castle Doctrine laws. If you are in a place where you have a lawful right to be, including your home, and you're not engaged in unlawful activity, which this woman was not, you have no duty to retreat before using force, including deadly force, when you reasonably believe it is immediately necessary to protect against another's unlawful force. To Daryl's point, and to the point that I was making earlier, the word immediately, when you reasonably believe it is immediately necessary to protect against another's unlawful force. So I want you to think about this. She arrives home. She finds the guy underneath the bed. I'm just assuming this is the order of things. It sounds like the natural order of things. She orders the guy to come out from under the bed. He collects his things. I don't know if he had to get dressed, whatever. She marches him out of the house and then shoots him in the back of the head. Because remember, he was found on the porch. Here's what else they say. Presumption of reasonable fear in a dwelling, i.e. your home. If someone unlawfully and forcibly enters, the daughter let him in when the mom was not home. Your residence, dwelling, business, or vehicle, you are presumed to have a reasonable belief that you or others present face imminent death, serious bodily injury, or grave sexual abuse.

0: use. This presumption justifies the use of deadly force. You must know or have reason to believe the entry was unlawful and forcible. Well, again, he didn't force his way in. He was found underneath the bed. The question is, what was the conversation with the daughter? Did the daughter say, "Mom, I allowed him in. I allowed him into the house. I met him online. I know this guy, whatever." Please understand, I'm not defending the guy who was grooming or, you know, going after this woman like this girl, 13-year-old girl, like a predator. He was a predator. I'm not defending him. There's just some things that we don't know. Again, like I said, we don't know if the girl lied to him about the age. That is also part of the discussion. Jim is in Minnesota on Red Eye Radio. Jim, go ahead.
1: Yeah, good morning. I agree with the previous caller about the castle law. The issue with things is if she had shot him immediately when she found him,
0: yep,
1: knowing what he was doing, that would be a crime of passion if it was a crime. But a castle law is within your castle. By walking him out onto the porch and then shooting him in the back of the head, she's going to serve time. Now, whether she gets first-degree murder or manslaughter or third degree, I don't think she would deserve first-degree murder because it's still a crime of passion. But no, you cannot just take a life. You cannot act as the law in that situation because it was unarmed himself up.
0: All right. Thank you very much for the call. I appreciate it. This is Dave in Pennsylvania. You're on Red Eye Radio. Dave, how are you?
2: Yeah, I'm doing good. The comment I wanted to make was she should have shot the guy while he was under the bed.
0: Right.
2: Because then she could have claimed that, hey, there was a 20-year-old guy hiding underneath my 13-year-old's bed. And she, at that point, might have been able to say, I didn't know how he entered the house. I didn't know if this was some sort of allowed entry or forced entry. But and the guy was a slime to be doing this.
0: Oh, clearly.
2: To lead the guy out onto the back porch or onto the front porch and then shoot him in the back of the head, because that precludes the guy's coming at her or trying to turn around or to do anything that would put her life in jeopardy, I think might be a problem for her. What I'm saying is if she'd have shot the guy when he was under the bed, she could have claimed that, hey, there was some deviant hiding underneath my 13-year-old's bed.
0: Yep.
2: And so in protection of my 13-year-old, I shot the guy.
0: And Dave, everybody is saying the same thing. And Dave, I appreciate the call. You're right. Here's what we don't know. Actually, I'm going to let Dan in Washington State tell us what we don't know. Dan, go ahead. What's your comment on Red Eye Radio?
3: Hey, she's walking him out the door. He stops and says, I'm going to turn around and take the gun from you. So she shoots him. End of story. It's self-defense.
0: All right, Dan, thank you very much for the call. I appreciate it. So what Dan's comment had screened was, how do we know what was said to the mother? See, that's the big question. To me, the question is, what was said to the mother? What did the daughter say to the mom? Because if the daughter said to the mom, Mom, I let him in, he's my boyfriend, or I met him online, whatever. So there's a lot that we don't know. But I'm in Nashville, so I'm going to be watching this case. I may reach out to my contacts in Memphis to see if there's any other information on this story. But really, really interesting. And note to Alan back in the studio, I don't want to take any more calls on this. Really interesting, though, and I'll try to keep you updated on the story. Follow me on the socials at Dan Manda Show. I host a morning show in Nashville, Tennessee on Super Talk 99.7 WTN. And that is on 6 to 10 Eastern, 5 to 9 Central. For you folks listening across the country and some across the world, you can find my radio show on YouTube. 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It is a video stream of the radio show. We also, by the way, show video for all the audio that I play on the radio. For the most part, all right, so there is a really interesting story. The guy wanted to do a 60-second elevator pitch for socialism or communism. And so I want to go ahead and play this. I played you the whole thing earlier. I want to play this, and I'm going to tackle this one by one. This is a Democrat Socialist of America leader, and he was said, all right, so give us your 60-second pitch on socialism. Now, what this guy says is absolutely nonsensical.
4: I know, I saw a statistic, amazing for you guys, more than half of young Americans now prefer socialism over capitalism. So if you can look into the camera and give a 30-second elevator pitch on why socialism is better than capitalism.
5: Community. Are you tired of sitting alone and being by yourself and having no one to talk to? Be a socialist.
0: Okay, so can somebody please explain to me how being a socialist means that I'll have somebody to talk to? Can I be honest with you? I'm a conservative, and I got plenty of people to talk to, whether it's on the radio, in Starbucks, or wherever I happen to go on any given day. So the fact that socialists are able to talk to each other, okay, well, conservatives can too. So that, to me, is absolutely silly. Not exactly a good selling point for socialism, because there's nothing unique about people being able to talk to each other. Next.
5: It's all about community. It's about literally sitting down and having coffee with a random stranger and talking to them, talking about the game. Hell, I
0: can talk about the game to literally anyone who is willing to have that conversation with me. That is not unique to socialism. Just saying.
5: I've hugged more strangers in this past summer because of the Knicks game, because of the World Cup, because socialism works.
0: Okay, so he has run around and randomly started hugging people because of the Knicks game and because of the World Cup. How is that tied to socialism? That's not tied to socialism. It's simply not. By the way, listen to this.
5: It's the watch parties that Zoran hosted. It's about the parties that we allow. We don't have cops hogging every single site.
0: All right, so he says this was about the watch parties that Zoran Mamdani allowed. Can we talk about that real quick? The watch parties that Zoran Mamdani allowed, I'm going to put that word allowed in air quotes, he actually charged people. I don't know if you remember this story. I think I was on Red Eye filling in for the guys when this was going down. But it was when the Knicks game was going on and they were in the basketball championship. And there were watch parties that were being held. And there were places where these watch parties were typically, in the past, they were free. But then Mamdani decided, the good socialist that he is, that people were going to be charged to get into these watch parties. And people lost their ever-loving minds. Yeah, that's socialism for you.
5: It's about the parties that we allow. We don't have cops hogging every single site and saying, oh, you can't be here because there's too many people. Instead of allowing people just being in their nature, a natural element of talking to each other, to bond over things we love and share. So that's what socialism is. It ain't a scary word. It ain't me taking your house. It's about me making sure your house remains in your hands and some millionaire doesn't take it from you. That's it.
0: Okay, that's it. That's it. I'm convinced. I'm ready to turn in my conservatism card. So all of that is just silly. And I did explain earlier, and the guy mentions this in the video, that rents under Zoran Mamdani, they have skyrocketed, because what he has done is he has placed rent controls on some apartment buildings in New York. And of course, when you do that, you impact the free market. And so the remaining non-rent controlled apartments, their rents have gone sky high. So this guy, not exactly a great way to sell socialism. I did in the second hour of the program, I talked a lot about socialism and what the communists of the DSA really want to do. I think this guy, who is described as one of the leaders of the Democrat Socialists of America, not a real good way to sell socialism, because basically he's talking about people doing social things that right now we're doing under capitalism. But whatever, if that's the way that he wants to roll, okay. My name is Dan Mandis. 866-90-RED-EYE is the phone number, 866-907-3339. 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
16: Back in 2019, I made a documentary for HBO called One Nation Under Stress. And what was true then is still true now. Money and financial problems are consistently ranked as the number one cause of stress in the United States. And a brand new study out of the Mayo Clinic found that worrying about money may age the heart even faster than traditional risk factors. Unlike an acute stressor, such as a short-term work deadline or a brief illness, financial strain is often chronic and ongoing. And because money affects so many aspects of daily life, financial stress can be difficult to escape. Even so, financial stress does not mean you're doomed. It just means you need to double down on the things you know are good for heart health: diet, exercise, sleep, and of course, not smoking. I'm Dr. Sanjay Gupta, helping you live a better life.

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People are laughing at that DSA leader when he was given the opportunity to give a 30-second elevator pitch for socialism. He was talking about how people can talk to each other and hug on each other, and people texted in at 615-737-9986. Dude's talking about being social, not actual socialism or communism. Clearly, the guy had no idea what he was talking about. I found the whole thing rather humorous, actually, whatever, but he definitely not a good messenger for the DSA. I'm going to go ahead, follow me on X, at Dan Mandis Show. I'm going to go ahead and repost that. If you want to see it for yourself, it'll be there. Thanks for listening.

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5: The Elephant Fire, now over 70% contained after burning 13,000 acres. Located between Sierra Plumas and Lassen counties, the fire continues to push eastward toward Highway 395 and the Nevada border northwest of Reno. California has passed a new law that guarantees K-12 students will be taught by real people.
6: Teachers and school workers in public schools must be, quote, natural people. The original bill had strict rules against using AI or technology in schools, but lawmakers changed it after concerns about how it would work in practice. Now the main focus is making sure that AI can't take the place of teachers or other school staff. Supporters say it's important for teachers to keep control over their work and that technology should help them, not replace them. I'm Dina Kodiak.
5: Spain are World FIFA Cup champions at place at MetLife Stadium in New Jersey. That's the latest. I'm Bob Montague.
0: KABC Dependable Traffic. No.
7: In Pasadena, a SIG alert on the 210 eastbound before Sierra Madre, a solo crash that has now caught on fire. The three left lanes are blocked, traffic backed up from Hill. In Carson, on the 405 southbound before the 110, two vehicles got tangled up. That's over to the right shoulder. And in Commerce, on the 5 northbound before Eastern, another two-vehicle accident. This is over to the right shoulder, but debris is all over the roadway.
0: Meanwhile, in California.
8: 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A Winnetka area childcare facility is still allowed to operate even though two kids tested positive for meth.
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0: 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Now, it's Red Eye Radio with talk about everything from politics to social issues and news of the day. 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
10: 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And I do host a morning show in Nashville, Tennessee on Supertalk 99.7 WTN. There is a lot going on here for this Sunday night, Monday morning. Let's get right into it. By the way, I do have a bunch of updates for you this morning. We do have an explosive diarrhea update. Hate to tell you, but the number of cases are increasing, so I have an update on that. We also have an update on the Democrats Socialists of America, i.e. communists. Bill Maher is actually now saying that he might actually vote Republican if the Democrat Party continues to go in this direction. A lot more stories for you as well. So let's go ahead and get right into it. A tragic weekend, of course. We have lost three additional members of our military in Jordan as the war in Iran does continue. So this happened. It was Friday night into Saturday morning. Two members, actually three now, members of our military have been killed. Iran strikes our military base in Jordan. Of course, you know that since the Memorandum of Understanding has gone by the wayside, the battle has continued. Four others were injured in this attack, again, Friday night into Saturday morning. So now we've been blasting Iran after all of this, and we really have been going after them. I think it's eight or nine nights in a row now since the Iranians decided to bomb those two ships in the Strait of Hormuz, effectively breaking the Memorandum of Understanding. President Trump had a lot to say about this. He spoke about this earlier today or Sunday as he was on his way back from the World Cup.
19: Well, we feel very badly, but, you know, those great people, those great patriots are out there fighting that Iran cannot have a nuclear weapon. Iran has been very, very badly damaged. They've lost everything almost militarily. They've got very little left. They've got some missiles. They've got some drones. They've got some manufacturing ability, not much. We control the strait. They don't control anything. So we'll see what happens. But we hit them very hard again tonight. And we did that in honor of the probably three. It's probably three as opposed to two great patriots.
10: So that is President Trump. And one of the things, there was some confusion whether or not it was two or three that were killed. They were able to identify two right away, two of the victims that were killed by Iran. A third one, there were some remains that were found, but they weren't exactly sure exactly who that person was and so forth. Apparently now they have finally identified that third person killed in these Iranian strikes on a military base in Jordan. So at one point, this is how bad it's getting in Iran. You just heard President Trump talking about everything that we've done to Iran. At some point over the weekend, things are getting so bad there in Iran that they actually told their people to stop using air conditioning to help alleviate pressure on their power grid. Now, realize it is well over 100 degrees in Iran. I have no idea if it's like a dry heat. But Iran, I believe, is getting ready to break. I mean, as a country, they're getting ready to break. Last couple of days, it's been power plants and bridges and other infrastructure that has been under attack. Meantime, Iranian drones and missiles also hit Kuwait and other allies in the Middle East, our allies in the Middle East. And so, you know, you've heard the president say, you've heard the administration say over and over again that we are winning the war. I do understand that. We are blowing a lot of stuff up. That's a good thing, by the way. Some people on the left are going to say that we're hitting their power plants and their bridges and other infrastructure. And the Democrats will say, and opponents to this war will say that those are war crimes. I'm just going to go ahead and stop that conversation right now. They're not war crimes. Typically, if you hit infrastructure that is used by civilians, then yes, some would call those war crimes. However, that defense is that if it's infrastructure that is also used by the military of the nation that you're attacking or at war with, then it is fair game. And obviously, power plants and bridges and tunnels and that kind of thing in Iran is used by the civilian population. It is also used, though, by the military. So anybody that says, oh, these are war crimes, they're really not. And the whole point is that the president is doing all that he can to end this. And so if we have to, you know, go in really aggressively, which is what we're doing, to end this thing quicker, then that's what the president is wanting to do. He wants to get Iran back to the table. He wants them to negotiate in good faith. And that's the bottom line. Now, does it really, is it terrible for the Iranian population? Absolutely it is. Is it terrible that they've got, you know, 100-degree temperatures, well over 100-degree temperatures in Iran, and they're being told to turn off their air conditioning to alleviate pressure on the power grid? Absolutely. And I can't even imagine what it's going to be like if their power grid ultimately ends up collapsing with all of this. That's going to be awful, obviously, for the people in Iran. But the Iranians, the government, they continue to attack ships in the Strait of Hormuz. They continue to attack our allies, like, again, Kuwait and Jordan and other of our allies in the Middle East. You heard the president say, by the way, that we control the Strait of Hormuz. I know this is getting, for a lot of folks who have been paying attention, do we or do we not control the Strait of Hormuz? And if we do control the Strait of Hormuz, then why don't we have more ships going through so that we could alleviate our pressure regarding gas prices because they continuously are going up? Well, we don't really control the Strait of Hormuz. We have cut Iran off from the rest of the world as far as exporting oil, but ultimately, and that's through the taking over of their ports, but ultimately, shipping through the Strait of Hormuz is only at a fraction of what it was. Now, you go to the Strait of Hormuz tracker, last 24 hours, all of 12 ships have gone through the Strait of Hormuz. Now, that's higher than what it was, but usually pre-war, it was usually about 60 to 80 vessels would get through the Strait of Hormuz, from what I understand. 285 vessels are waiting to go through, so the ships are having a hard time getting insurance. Lives are at risk as well. And that's the bottom line. You know, some people will say, okay, so why is it the ships can't go through? Well, the ships can't go through because Iran does have the ability to hit these ships as they're going through the Strait of Hormuz. And because of that, the ships are having a hard time getting insurance. That's the big deal. So because of all of these military issues going on in the Strait of Hormuz, the insurance companies won't give these vessels insurance, which means that they can't sail. So there's a lot going on related to the Strait of Hormuz. A lot of our military action right now in conjunction with what is going on with the bridges and the power plants inside Iran, we're also trying to do the best that we can to hit the areas that are, and they've got the drones that are going on. The drones are hitting the ships in the Strait of Hormuz. You've got the missile outlets as well near the Strait of Hormuz. We're trying to take out all of those near the Strait of Hormuz so that they can stop attacking, so that we'll be able to prevent them from attacking these ships. So there's a lot going on in that part of the world. You know, one thing that needs to be talked about, gas prices, of course, continuing to go up, is the possibility, this is part of the news cycle this morning, is that Iran was helped by China or Russia in killing these two or three members of our military. This is a guy by the name of Riley Moore. He is a Republican out of West Virginia, and he is pointing the finger right at China. Listen to this.
1: The precision in which they were able to strike sensitive targets within Jordan. And the reporting is indicating that perhaps China or Russia was feeding them targeting information. Now, we need to get to the bottom of that, particularly if we're talking about China. China is our adversary. We need to make this very, very clear. This is one of the reasons last year I introduced a bill to eliminate all student visas for China. Why are we training and educating our enemies to then work to destroy us? We need to get to the bottom of this, but where do we go from here, though, is also looking at how we're going to work with those GCC partners in the region, because this could tip over, hopefully not, could tip over into a regional destabilizing conflict, which nobody wants that. But some of these folks in the region there really need to step up and think about their own interest in this as well.
10: Yeah, I mean, that's some serious analysis there in the sense that it's true. President Trump, and by the way, he is correct, a few things. He is correct about the situation with China and all those student visas. There is zero reason we should be helping to educate essentially our own enemy. I think that a lot of people would agree with that, especially on the conservative side. What does China do, right? They spy. They steal our intellectual property. They simply cannot be trusted. I don't trust China any more than I trust Iran. Don't forget, by the way, that China is where all the ingredients come from regarding fentanyl coming across our southern border. The Chinese ship the ingredients to Mexico, then it's concocted in Mexico, and it comes across our southern border, killing thousands of Americans every single year. That is still an issue. Even with a safer border, that is still an issue. Last week, Donald Trump talked about China stealing the voter information of 220 million Americans. So this congressman, clearly he is spot on. Why are we helping China? Now, you heard the congressman also mention the GCC. What is the GCC? That is the Gulf Cooperation Council. The Gulf Cooperation Council, six Gulf nations, Bahrain, Kuwait, Oman, Qatar, Saudi Arabia, and the United Arab Emirates. President Trump has been saying all along that these nations need to be helping us more, and I would agree, because clearly they're impacted with all of this. So this is how this thing, though, could end up devolving, as some say, into World War III. We figure out that China has been helping with coordinates. That could be really bad. So you've got Russia and China, of course, you know, either selling Iran weapons, helping with coordinates. And so the Iranians know exactly where to fire their bombs and their drones. And apparently the accusation that China or Russia have been helping with targeting assistance, maybe coordinates, is coming from a number of different sources. And by the way, this is nothing new. I mean, these accusations, we've all been talking about this for a long time. Wall Street Journal came out with something over the weekend. This is a quote. Iran's ability to hit sensitive targets also has raised concerns that the regime is getting targeting help from China or Russia. Again, this has been going on for quite some time. So none of this is new. Remember also that China buys Iranian oil. They supply Iran with drones and missiles. And so that's how this possibly ends up devolving into World War III. We'll have to see ultimately if we find out that China is helping Iran. What do we as a nation, as a military, what should the United States do? I mean, clearly, I don't think we're going to be attacking China anytime soon, but there's some serious discussions that need to happen. Washington Post has this headline. U.S. teeters on return to all-out war with Iran after more troops are killed. We'll get to that and a whole lot more as we continue on with Red Eye Radio. Again, the phone number, 866-90-RED-EYE. 866-907-3339. 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I'm monitoring it as we speak. So if you can't call in, text in. 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

0: Red Eye Radio, 866-90, Red Eye, 866-907-3339. Dan Mandis, Infant, Gary, and Eric. By the way, people asking, is Gary's father okay? As you know, I think he's 100 years old. And now, as far as I know, Gary's dad is okay. This was not a last-minute fill-in request. They actually asked a while ago now. It's just a one-off. So they'll be back tomorrow. As far as I know, everything is okay. You can text into the show, 615-737-9986. Dan Mandis here. I do host a morning show, Nashville, Tennessee, Super Talk 99.7 WTN. Always happy to fill in. So the headline from the Washington Post, U.S. teeters on return to all-out war with Iran after more troops killed. You know, just talking about this, I know that a lot of people, this is very controversial, but I think that I would prefer to just rip the Band-Aid off. I mean, we're already dealing with this. Can we just get it over with already? If we need to just blow the living crap out of Iran to get the, and I'm not talking about nuclear, but if we, whatever we need to do to get this over with is what I feel we need to do. You know, we can do this the easier way or we could do this the really hard way. And I think that at this point with Iran not willing to negotiate in good faith, I think that we need to just get this over with. And we can have the debate all day long about whether or not we should have started this in the first place. I'm of the opinion that Iran started this many, many, many, many years ago, and Donald Trump is simply finishing it. But that is a conversation that people are having. But President Trump telling News Nation in what the outlet said on Sunday was a brief telephone call that he, quote, couldn't care less about Iran's announcement that it would no longer abide by the bilateral memorandum of understanding reached a month ago. Well, I think we already know that they have no interest in abiding by the memorandum of understanding because they attacked those two ships a couple weeks ago. That's what started this whole resumption of hostilities, the resumption of attacking on both sides. Is the memorandum of understanding was in place, then Iran, in its infinite wisdom, decided to attack a couple of ships going through the Strait of Hormuz, and we said, screw it, this is what Iran's going to do, okay, let's go, and that's what we did. Honestly, the next move, a lot of people are talking about what the next move is Karg Island, and this is where most of Iran's oil, I'm sure that you know this by now, most of Iran's oil goes through Karg Island. Other countries use it as well. But some people are talking about how these Middle Eastern countries need to take Karg Island while we control the air. So Energy Secretary Chris Wright has said that one way or another, we will get control of the situation. This was on, I believe it was CNN.
1: We did a pause to try to get an agreement with the Iranian people to allow oil to flow without them attacking it. They've proven unwilling to do that, and we've pivoted. Now what we're doing is assuring that oil and gas and other products can flow through the Strait of Hormuz with or without Iranian cooperation. And we've continued to degrade their offensive military capabilities. The president is always looking for the diplomatic off-ramp. President...
0: Yeah, well... Diplomacy certainly has not worked, and a little bit more on this and a whole lot more straight ahead on Red Eye Radio.
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3: Multiple street takeovers occurred around L.A. According to KTLA, at least four were captured on camera at the following locations in Carson, Manhattan Beach, El Segundo, Broadway, Manchester, and Florence. Meanwhile, the multi-state stomach bug outbreak has Americans looking to avoid it.
4: The CDC says while there have been thousands of confirmed cases of the illness called cyclosporiasis in 34 states, officials suspect the parasitic infection is being caused by food or produce items. The CDC says heating food to 158 degrees or higher kills a parasite, but if you must eat fruits and vegetables, the agency advises thoroughly rinsing them under running water before eating, cutting, or cooking. I'm Mark Mayfield.
3: The Dodgers finished their series with the Yankees. They now fly to Philly for a 3 games, then back to New York to face the Mets. Spain, our World FIFA Cup champions. That's the latest. I'm Bob Montague.
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1: On this whole situation with Iran, he really wants diplomacy to work. He wants it to work, but he also understands the threat that Iran has been making for many years. I mean, of course, we all know about the hostages way back when. We know that Iran has been funding terrorism for many years, and he does recognize the threat of Iran having a nuclear weapon, which is why he has said all along Iran cannot have a nuclear weapon. But he wanted Iran to understand the greatness of being able to sell their oil on the open market. He wanted Iran and the leaders of Iran to understand the opportunity that was in front of them. That's why he wanted to utilize diplomacy as much as he possibly could to try to make them understand there is a better way. You don't have to keep funding terrorism. You don't have to be the pariah of the literal Middle East and the world. And there is a better way. So he kept trying to get Iran to understand all of that. But I think it is clear that Iran, and I've been saying this all along, Scott, I don't know how often you listen to me in Nashville, but I said from day one, number one, you simply cannot trust Iran. They will never negotiate in good faith. They will never tell the truth. And I think that Donald Trump understands that. I just think that he wanted to give diplomacy a chance. To the point, by the way, and this is to where you're going, Scott, the point is that to a fault, Donald Trump has been allowing Iran to, as you said, pull his chain, string him along, whatever, however it is that you want to frame it. The president has now had it. And so he is saying, all right, I'm done. That's it. And let the bombs now continue to drop. That's what he's trying to do now. He has said, if they want to come back to the table, that's great. But we're not going to stop, because as the president was trying to continue with diplomacy and the memorandum of understanding, the Iranians are reloading. They're doing everything they can to try to get to a nuclear weapon. And I think the president has just said enough is enough. And again, Scott, I appreciate the call. 866-90-RED-EYE is the phone number, 866-907-3339. Speaking of the president, I don't know if you saw this. There is a lot being made about the World Cup. Now, the World Cup is over.
2: Spain have won the World Cup.
1: All right, so apparently Spain won the World Cup. I'm going to be honest with you. I know more about Iran than I do about the World Cup. But apparently, as you just heard, Spain did indeed win. But as usual, people are finding a reason to attack Donald Trump. I'm going to get into this because you're going to see a lot of headlines where Donald Trump was out on the field and trying to insert himself into the celebration. So I'm going to go through this just to let you know that this is another case of Trump derangement syndrome. I don't care anything about the World Cup. I mean, I'm glad that it was here in America. It brought a lot to America as far as, income and PR on the world stage, all of that. And we're going to get into it. But here is the specific accusation that Donald Trump inserted himself into Spain's celebration down on the field. And so Donald Trump, and by the way, if you want to see all this, you can. It's on my socials at Dan Manda Show. Donald Trump is down on the field and he is shaking hands with some of the players from Spain. He's handed them the trophy and he is just kind of, walking in front of the

0: team as they've got their medals and everything. No big deal. It's really not a big deal. Now, he is at the end of the team photo, if you will. If you're looking on your computer, Donald Trump is all the way to the right. And this looks like a big team photo. And I think President Trump was thinking that he was supposed to be in the photo. But apparently what they do is they end up, as they get the World Cup trophy, everybody just like jumps up and down, right? They jump up and down. They do their official celebration. And Donald Trump is just like standing there like he doesn't know what he's supposed to do. He's not going to jump up and down. And so then the president of FIFA just like runs over and gets him out of the camera shot. Not a big deal. People are trying to make it a big deal. It's really not. Here's the other part of it. Traditionally, heads of state have gone down to the field to celebrate and hand out trophies whenever they have these big tournaments, right? In 2012, because remember, that's the accusation. Oh, Donald Trump, he just couldn't help himself. The guy that puts his name on everything had to be in the team photo as well. He had to go down onto the field and, you know, make himself known and, you know, just all that. So he had to be the center of attention. 2012. The Euro games. The final game was in Ukraine. The president of Ukraine at the time, guess what? He was down on the field congratulating the winners and giving out the medals and the trophies. In the 2018 World Cup, it was in Russia, and Vladimir Putin was down there. In 2022, in Qatar, the Emir Sheikh was on the field as well. So the Trump haters, they're going to do what they do, and they're going to hate everything. And that's fine. Whatever Donald Trump does, they're going to find a reason to criticize the president. But the bottom line is that he was supposed to be down there. They're supposed to have, you know, photo ops. And the president is supposed to hand out the trophies and shake hands with the winners and all of that. That is what the president does. And just because he had no idea what he was supposed to do, as the team from Spain was going to, you know, jump up and down and do all of that, I can't fault President Trump for that. He has actually no idea what is happening in the world of soccer. And by the way, it was all of about 3 seconds before he got out of camera shot. So it's all fine. I mean, this is what the Trump haters are going to do. Big whatever. But just so you know, that's what you're going to see in the news headlines today is, you know, Donald Trump had to insert himself into the celebration. That is tradition. By the way, just real quick, the president was interviewed by Fox after the game. This is part of what he had to say.
1: Mr. President, thank you so much for your time.
2: Thank you.
1: Hard to believe that the FIFA World Cup is coming to an end. You played such a role in bringing it here. What have been the highlights for you?
2: Well, I think my first meeting with Johnny, he's fantastic, the job he's done, and he had this idea, and I said, that's crazy. We're not a soccer country. And it turns out we are a soccer country.
0: Yep. And the president is right. We are a soccer country. By the way, that Johnny he is referring to is Johnny Infantino, who is the FIFA president. And he, of course, was instrumental. The president, Trump, was instrumental in getting FIFA here. The president more than willing, by the way, and I was surprised by this because this is not necessarily a President Trump's M.O. It's not a criticism. It's just a fact. But he did give Infantino the credit which he deserves. You don't often see the president doing that. The tournament, though, they say generated, listen to this, at least $17 billion in gross domestic product. Lots of jobs, lots of revenue for America. That is huge. And I love that. For me, the biggest thing was the celebration of America. You know, if you look at Donald Trump, and I like Donald Trump a lot. I voted for him, I mean, every time he's run for office. And you look at the president and the way that he conducts himself, and there's a lot of bluster there, and I'll be the first to admit that, and I believe that he has made some mistakes. However, one of the things that I really love about the president is that he celebrates America. He celebrates our country. He loves our country and its people. And so part of bringing FIFA to America was the celebration of America that we saw all across our country. From like, I mean, think about it. ranch dressing. I didn't even know that ranch dressing was an American thing, but apparently it is. Well, now ranch dressing is, you know, a phenomenon all across the world. They're actually now exporting ranch dressing into places like Australia and the UK and so forth. Had no idea that ranch dressing was only an American thing, and that all of these foreigners that came here for FIFA now are ranch dressing fans because they discovered it here. Air conditioning was celebrated by people from Europe. They talked about how friendly our people are. Everybody celebrated the greatness of America. And what was so surprising was that they were so shocked, because media across the country is always bashing America, not only here in America, but also across the world. They're bashing America. So then people come over to America from like the UK and Australia and Spain and all these other places, and they're just shocked at how great it is here in our great country compared to their own countries. Now, you heard the president mention the Scotlanders and the bagpipes, and, you know, there were headlines, of course. And again, the TDSers, they just can't help themselves. But you heard the president mention bagpipes and people from Scotland. And so there were some headlines that said that Donald Trump went on a bagpipes tangent as he went off script in this interview. You do remember the bagpipes were a really big deal because the Scotlanders, they were playing them all across Boston when the World Cup first started. Soccer fans from Scotland actually lugged their bagpipes all over the place. And I saw one video where they were playing the national anthem. So, yeah, that was a perfectly appropriate thing for the president to say. And I thought that that was great. One last thing, because there's no doubt the World Cup and the president wants to bring the World Cup back again. But one last thing, one of the finest moments, I will say, at the World Cup is coming up next. If you have any comments, the phone number is 866-90-RED-EYE, 866-907-3339. One of my favorite parts of the World Cup is coming up next. You have got to hear it. It is all straight ahead right here on Red Eye Radio.
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0: 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All right, so my favorite moment from the World Cup is this moment. This is believe it or not, this is Justin Bieber.
1: Good morning, curtains dancing in the sunrise. Baby's calling on the floor.
0: It is a song called Everything Hallelujah.
1: And we don't have to go to Mississippi. I'll bring a river to your side.
0: I mean, I got to tell you, and I'm not a believer, which is what they call fans of Justin Bieber. I'm not a believer, but I got to tell you, this sounds amazing and incredible.

0: so much better than Madonna, because, you know, Madonna, apparently she performed too, and people are saying that she, you know, as you can imagine, it is Madonna. I don't know how well she sounds these days, but apparently she was lip-syncing and the whole thing. Anyway, Justin Bieber, very, very well done. Again, I'm not a Blieber, but that was amazing.
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9: Southern California psychiatric hospitals in a rush to hire nurses. The California Department of Public Health requiring that psychiatric hospitals staff a minimum of one licensed nurse for every six patients and one for every five patients under 18. A man facing charges after he was allegedly caught driving a fake L.A. County Sheriff's Department cruiser.
10: Was arrested along State Route 99 in Manteca. A California Highway Patrol officer spotted the patrol car partially stopped on the shoulder and in the roadway. The driver, later identified as Kevin Silva, then took off. After a traffic stop, he was arrested on suspicion of DUI and operating an unauthorized law enforcement patrol vehicle. Authorities have not said how Silva got the car in the first place. I'm Daniel Martindale.
9: Spain are World FIFA Cup champions. It all took place at MetLife Stadium in New Jersey. That's the latest. I'm Bob Montague.
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11: In Cahuenga Pass, we got a crash at the 101 northbound before Lancashire. And in Commerce, another crash at the 5 northbound before Eastern. That one's on the right shoulder. And in Long Beach, an accident at the 710 northbound before Willow. That's in the right lane. In Pasadena, a serious accident at the 210 eastbound before Sierra Madre. Three left lanes are blocked and traffic's heavy from Hill Avenue. And Sherman Oaks, a connector closed at the 101 northbound to the southbound 405.
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0: Now, it's Red Eye Radio, with talk about everything from politics to social issues and news of the day. Whether you're up late or you're just starting your day, welcome to the show. From the Relief Factor Studios, for Gary McNamara and Eric Harley, here is Dan Mandis.
1: 866-90-RED-EYE is the phone number, 866-907-3339. Gary and Eric return tomorrow morning. I'm always happy to fill in, and you can find out more about me on the socials at Dan Mandis Show. I'm on X. I'm on Facebook. I host a morning show in Nashville, Tennessee, Super Talk 99.7 WTN. And if you can't call in, you can text in 615-737-9986. A lot of folks asking the question. It's a good question. I mean, is everything okay with Gary's dad? As far as I know, everything is okay with Gary's dad. This fill-in date for me was scheduled actually several weeks ago. As far as I know, it is simply put a scheduled day off for the guys. And again, they'll be back tomorrow. There's a lot going on in politics. I'm going to get right to it. The shocking headline, Bill Maher is now out there saying, and he told Jonathan Carl, that he is going to quite possibly vote Republican. And I got to tell you, as far as Bill Maher goes, I can't imagine why.
2: ICE has nothing to do with immigration. ICE has nothing to do with the southern border. ICE is about normalizing paramilitary force on our streets. ICE is about weaponizing the idea of immigration against the Constitution itself. ICE cannot be reformed. ICE cannot be retrained. ICE has to be abolished. You're not getting another dime of our money. Not one more dime.
1: That is Democrat Abdul El Sayed. He is running for Senate. And I got to tell you, this guy is one of the Democrat Socialists of America. You can call him communist, whatever you want to call him. I've got a few names for him, although I can't say them on the radio. But I'm just telling you that this guy is a new breed of Democrat. And so the Democrats now, of course, if you have been paying attention, you know that they really, truly are changing. And that's why they've gone from, you know, Democrats to socialists or communists. So one of the things that I find interesting is that people like even Bill Maher have been out there saying, you know what the Democrat Party is turning into? And Maher has been a long time Democrat. And even he is saying, I can't tolerate this.
3: You told J.D. Vance you're open, your vote is up for grabs.
4: Yes, my vote is in play because it can't be Trump running. Mm-hmm. So I'm not living in communist America. I mean, I know the talking point is that, well, it's not communism, it's socialism. Okay, I've read the quotes from the DSA platform, from their own mouths. Don't tell me I'm not seeing what I am seeing. And DSA, again, they say things like, you know, takeover of key industries, government. That's communism. You know, there is a definition.
5: By the way, Trump's doing that, too.
4: Of course. Yes.
5: And to a degree that we haven't seen any other president
4: Democrat
5: or Republican do.
4: That's crazy, too.
5: He's got a piece of Intel.
4: Right.
5: He's got a piece of the AI company.
4: He treats everything like it's a real estate deal.
1: So that is Bill Maher. And I got to tell you a couple of things just real quick. I'm trying to figure out what he means and they mean by Donald Trump is trying to get the government to take over industries like the DSA has said that they want to. Because we're talking about energy and transportation and healthcare and such. And, you know, the DSA, the communists, the Democrat Socialists of America, they want the government to make all the decisions instead of CEOs and board of directors and all that. Donald Trump has never said anything like that, at least that I know of. I mean, maybe I've missed a memo. But remember, Donald Trump has always been about free market. Donald Trump has always been about deregulation. Remember, that was one of his big things in the first term, was deregulation, and that continued here in the second term. And so maybe they're talking about, I don't know, some liberties that, you know, that he's, I don't know, maybe they're taking some liberties on how they're interpreting something that he has said in the past. but he's always been about private industry. He's always been about capitalism as well. So I don't know what they're talking about. And maybe if you want to let me know, maybe you've got an idea. I'd love to hear it. The super text line is open that I use for my morning show in Nashville. That is 615-737-9986. So as I said, I think maybe they are using sort of an anti-Trump prism to interpret something that he has said in the past. But I don't know. But whatever they come up with, if I was to ask Jonathan Carl, what exactly is it that you're talking about? Because notice that the Democrat Socialists of America, and I'm going to go through some of the things that is on their official platform, but it seems to me like Jonathan Carl, what he's trying to do is he's trying to distract from what the communists, the Democrat Party, is looking to do by saying, oh, you know, Donald Trump is trying to do it too. Really? Like what? What exactly is Donald Trump doing that is equal to what the Democrat Socialists of America are doing? I mean, there's nothing. The Democrat Socialists of America came out with their official platform, their official ideas, if you will, and it's basically a bunch of ideas that Americans abhor, that Americans have come out and said they are not in favor of. For example, you just heard Abdul El Sayed talking about abolishing ICE, abolish immigration enforcement, support mass migration or illegal immigration, opposing restrictions on migration because they say it's racist to enforce our sovereignty. They say that it's racist to enforce our borders. They say that it's racist to protect our country. This is what the Democrat Socialists of America have come out with in their official platform, which is why you've got Bill Maher now saying, I can't do this. They want to abolish the presidency and have Congress elect a leader. They want to significantly reduce U.S. military spending. I'm sure that would make China happy. I'm sure that that would make Russia happy. I'm sure that that would make Iran happy. They are incredibly anti-Israel, supporting the Palestinians and Hamas. They want to, of course, abolish the Electoral College. They want to abolish cash bail. I mean, look how well that has worked out for cities like Chicago. Abolishing cash bail. So, in other words, some bad guy is arrested on something horrific, and he doesn't have to come up with bail money. You know, he goes in and they charge him, and then off he goes. Off to commit yet another crime, and usually that crime is more abhorrent. And so now you see crime rising all across the country. They also want to reduce incarceration, abolish prisons, embracing soft on crime policies. As far as worker ownership goes, right? So one of the things that they promote is worker ownership. So I guess companies are supposed to be owned now by the workers as opposed to the people that have made the investment and came up with the ideas or the technology. So just, you know, an example, Starbucks or Tesla or whatever, the welder within Tesla or the barista within Starbucks, they're the ones that will own the company and not the people that make the initial investment and come up with the idea or the technology to build the company. And so you've got the Democrats, Socialists of America, or the Democrats, or the Communists, or the Socialists, whatever you want to call them, but they hate people who own these corporations because oftentimes the people who own these large corporations are millionaires and or billionaires, and they can't stand that. Well, there's a reason why those people have been so successful. It is because they put up the risk. They put up the capital. They came up with the idea, and therefore they are now rich, and the Democrats don't like rich people. Remember, in their minds, millionaires and billionaires should not exist, even though they themselves are millionaires. So the whole thing is just silly. I mean, no offense to, you know, the Starbucks baristas out there, or the welders, or whatever. You folks do great work. You folks do incredible work. But you're not the ones that took the risk to start your company. You're not the ones that came up with the capital to start the company. That was the people that owned the company. So the bottom line is they also want higher taxes on the wealthy, on corporations, you know, the job creators in our country. And so the bottom line is they want to fundamentally, the Democrat Socialists of America, they want to fundamentally change America, which in my opinion means that they hate America. And that is most certainly true. There is a moment on CNN where they were going back and forth on the whole Democrat Socialists of America. This is, of course, a lot of conservatives. We like Scott Jennings. This is Scott Jennings and Democrat Representative Robin Kelly, who is now admitting that she, this is how people are interpreting this dialogue, that she doesn't care about the rise of socialism in her party if it means that the Democrats will win. Listen.
6: You know, in the Democratic Party, I don't think the Democratic Party leadership understands. They've already been overwhelmed, and it's just a matter of time before these views become the mainstream platform, and that's what they're going to end up running on in 2028 as well.
7: I think we do understand. We talk about it all the time in the Democratic caucus. We know we're a big tent caucus, and that we're not all going to agree, but the one thing we agree on, we know we have to win.
1: Wow. So I want you to think about that. The one thing we all agree on is that we have to win. So she doesn't care about the actual policies of what these communists that are invading their party, infecting their party like a cancer. They don't care about the soft on crime policies or the abolishing of cash bail, even though it is clear through empirical evidence that that doesn't work and that destroys communities. They don't care that it's all about open borders. They don't care about the fact that Joe Biden's open border policies have led to the deaths of many Americans as long as they win. I mean, they keep saying this, that they're a big tent. Well, okay. They do realize that this is spreading like a virus in their party, and it's going to be really bad if they continue down this road. I mean, I think the Democrats clearly have got to assume that Mamdani is their leader now, mayor of New York. And some of the views that these people that have been running in these primaries are clearly outside of the mainstream of anything that the American people believe. I mean, one of the big things that these socialists or these communists stand for is abolishing any support for Israel. I mentioned that earlier. John Fetterman. So you've already lost, apparently now, the Democrats have already lost Bill Maher. And he's always, you know, with respect to Bill Maher, he's always been a free thinker. But apparently they've also lost, or they're going to lose, John Fetterman.
8: And if that becomes the Democratic platform, that we will now ever vote for any aid and we'll turn our back on Israel, then that makes me to make that decision.
1: So John Fetterman is now saying that he may go ahead and flip parties to becoming a Republican. He is, of course, the Democrat out of Pennsylvania. And he is saying, and I just told you, the DSA, you know, their big document, their platform calls for the elimination of any funding for Israel. And it is pro-Palestine, pro-Hamas. And Fetterman says, no, not on my watch. That is something that I cannot stand by, says right now Democrat Pennsylvania Senator John Fetterman.
8: Is really what a Democrat should stand for, or being a part of my party for me. Now, you know, Jake, I've said this, that if I change my party spontaneously right now, my views and my votes aren't going to change. It's really more of a statement how, and if you look at the kind of people that are winning our primaries, their centerpieces of their campaign is anti-Israel kinds of rhetoric, whether it's in my state or it's whether in New York City and what's happening in Colorado now too. If you believe the Democratic Party's future is rooted in describing Israel as apartheid state or genocidal and they don't deserve to have our support, that forces me to say, is this really make sense for me as a Democrat with these views are they continue to actually intensify?
1: So that is John Fetterman. And he's saying that he may be out as far as a Democrat goes. We'll have to see. And by the way, you also have to throw into that conversation, there's a lot of Republicans or conservatives, especially on the younger side, that would actually agree with the Democrats regarding support for Israel. That is a big conversation within the Republican Party as well. My name is Dan Mandis, in for Gary and Eric. The phone number, 866-90-RED-EYE, 866-907-3339. If you can't call in, you can always text in. It's my text line that I use for my local morning show in Nashville, Tennessee, 615-737-9986. Got a lot more straight ahead.
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10: Incorporating institutions into federal government efforts to make America healthy again through improved nutrition.
11: We're going to change in the schools, we're going to change in the prisons, we're going to change it on the military reservations.
10: And recently, examples of hospitals boosting availability of nutrition-dense food. Health and Human Services Secretary Robert F. Kennedy Jr. from a Memorandum of Understanding signing at a Tampa, Florida hospital. 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
12: The importance of the U.S. Department of Agriculture and the importance of just agriculture in general, and having an understanding that if we really are going to reverse this trend of chronic disease, and if we're really going to do that, the way to do it is through our farmers and ranchers and eating real food. And that's why this partnership is so incredibly important.
10: I'm Rod Bain reporting for the U.S. Department of Agriculture in Washington, D.C.
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I played some audio. Hope I got time to do this. I was playing some audio earlier where Jonathan Karl was talking about how Donald Trump was doing, you know, essentially the same thing as the DSA, as the Democrat Socialists of America were calling for basically government-run control of corporations. And so I said I didn't know what the heck Jonathan Karl is talking about. I have not seen where President Trump is doing the same thing. Jonathan Karl said that he was. So I said, if you know of what is he's talking about, let me know. So a guy on Twitter, thank you very much. Follow me on Twitter, at Dan Mandis Show, says this is what Jonathan Karl is talking about. And basically, the Trump administration taking a stake in five public companies. They talk about various companies. Let's see, Lithium, America's Corporation, Trilogy Metals, Intel as well. 10% stake in semiconductor giant Intel, 15% stake in rare earth producer MP Materials, and so forth. There's a difference, though. And the difference is that the DSA, they want to completely control, they want to completely own these companies. The Trump administration and their stake in these, various companies, well, they're not calling to make any decisions within these companies. They're not asking for, you know, a seat on the board of directors or anything like that. They describe it more as buying some stake in these companies to keep China at bay. That's number one. And number two, they're not asking, again, for any seats on any board of directors. They're not asking for any kind of input on how the company is run. As far as I can tell, this is essentially just an investment. Now, is it a good idea? I don't know, probably not. I haven't really thought about it all that much. But as long as they're not trying to take over the companies, as long as they're not trying to take over the running of these companies, it's a far, far different scenario than what the Democrat Socialists of America, are trying to do, which is a complete takeover of American companies.

0: 790. KABC. Southern California Edison has paid Eaton Fire victims over $314 million as part of the company's compensation program, even though it has not admitted responsibility for that fire. The widow of an L.A. County Sheriff's deputy killed in a grenade explosion has filed a lawsuit against the county.
1: Victor Lemus was one of three members of the Sheriff's Department's arson and explosives detail killed last year when a grenade exploded. It happened during a training-related incident at the Biscay Luz Regional Training Center in East Los Angeles. The suit alleges inadequate training, unsafe practices, and leadership failures, names LA County, the Los Angeles County Sheriff's Department, Sheriff Robert Luna, and others as defendants. I'm Sharon Reardon.
0: The Dodgers finished their series with the Yankees. They now fly to Philly for three games, then back to New York to face the Mets. That's the latest. I'm Bob Montague.
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2: To some of the lettuce from Taco Bell. We're going to get into some of this, but the numbers are going higher. Over 5,000 cases now. Michigan has 501 to 900 cases. You've got New York up to 300 cases. North Carolina up to 160. Indiana, 80. Connecticut, 30. Kansas, 30. West Virginia, 30. Illinois has 80 cases. Kentucky, New Jersey, Texas all have 80 cases. You've got my state of Tennessee. You've got Oklahoma, Georgia, and Florida. They've all got between 11 and 30 cases. So the question is, where is this contaminated lettuce coming from? Well, they say that while this is from, Reuters, courtesy of the Washington Post. While public health officials have not publicly named the Taco Bell's lettuce supplier, the Washington Post identified the company as Taylor Farms of California. Now, Taylor Farms has farms all across, like, I guess it's California. They've got a farm, particular farm, that they do work with in Mexico. It's an independent farm, and that apparently is where this certain contaminated lettuce came from. In a statement to CNN, Taylor Farms said, while the FDA traceback is indicating a specific independent farm, which represents less than 1% of the U.S.'s iceberg lettuce supply, as the potential source of the outbreak, we have removed all iceberg lettuce from the region indefinitely. So again, apparently they've been able to trace it back to that one independent farm in Mexico. What Taylor Farms is saying, that we have taken all of this iceberg lettuce from the region indefinitely. We've taken it off the market. The company, by the way, specified that none of its salad kits, because they do, you know, Taylor Farms, they do lettuce, they do some vegetables, they have all kinds of things that they sell. The company specified that none of its salad kits contain iceberg lettuce, and no, quote, Taylor Farms branded salads or kits are associated with this outbreak. So if I'm understanding it all correctly, it sounds like only the lettuce that went to Taco Bell is the contaminated lettuce. I'm surprised people are still going to Taco Bell. I mean, for now, you would think that people would be like, no, I'm gonna give it a couple weeks to let all of this, you know, sort of weed itself out, and for Taco Bell to be able to get all of this lettuce out of their system before I go back. This guy, again, apparently ate a chalupa. People across the country talking about getting sick after eating Taco Bell. It's not the first time, by the way, the California vegetable producer has been linked to an outbreak or illness. Taylor Farms was previously linked to an E. coli outbreak at McDonald's stemming from its raw onions. There were 104 people impacted by that outbreak, including, by the way, one death. A subsequent FDA inspection of the Taylor Farms facility found numerous violations in food safety procedures. Taylor Farms not immediately responding to the Washington Post's request for comment. One of the big things that they're talking about is lawsuits. There have been 3 federal lawsuits so far, claiming negligence, breach of warranty, among other things. You know, somebody asked me over the weekend, could this actually lead to Taco Bell, you know, ultimately going out of business? And I don't think so. And I Googled it, I grokked it, I looked at this. They're thinking there could be hundreds of lawsuits, but they'll all be settled. Remember the Chipotle E. coli outbreak from like 10 years ago? Same thing. People are saying, oh, this is going to be the end of Chipotle, and these days Chipotle is fine. No real problems to report. I actually eat at Chipotle all the time. So this will pass, and we'll see ultimately what happens with Taco Bell. But I think that people love their Taco Bell, my family.

0: I'm not a big partaker in Taco Bell. My family, though, loves it. There was some discussion about this over the weekend. And I think by all accounts, we all pretty much said, you know what? We love Taco Bell. Right now, though, we will pass. By the way, in other restaurant news, I want to get this in. I live in Nashville, Tennessee, host a morning show, Nashville, Tennessee, Super Talk 99.7. But way across the state in Memphis, west on I-40, there is a restaurant called Tamboli's Restaurant. They are in Midtown Memphis, and they decided that they would refuse to serve National Guard members. Now, for people, I talked about this on my local show, but I wanted to bring this to the attention of the national audience because Tom Holman is now talking about this. So they just decided in their infinite wisdom that four National Guard members came into the restaurant. They decided that they would not serve them. The National Guard, if you know the story, has been part of this law enforcement surge in the city of Memphis because Memphis was just, I mean, it was being destroyed by crime. And so they brought in the National Guard, other law enforcement, big surge of law enforcement to try to stop the crime in Memphis that was out of control. And it has had a huge impact on Memphis. People can, you know, go outside again. Lives have been changed. Children have been found. Stolen guns have been recovered. Assaults and rapes and murders have all been prevented thanks to this law enforcement surge. But you know what? This guy, Miles Tamboni, who owns Tamboni's restaurant in Midtown Memphis, he doesn't care.
1: Miles Tamboli said that the Memphis Safe Task Force's presence in Memphis has made it harder to live in Memphis. He also says, like you said, he stands behind his decision to deny them service. But he said his protest was not against the actual people, but against the Memphis Safe Task Force actually being here in Memphis.
0: So that is such absolute BS. So this guy says, right, that the National Guard is making it harder to live in Memphis. I did some research. I did some recon. So Tamboli's restaurant, they're located on Madison Avenue in Midtown Memphis, a place where the crime rate is higher than the national average. Total crime, four times higher than the national average. Violent crime, eight times higher than the national average. Property crime, four times higher than the national average. So somebody please tell me, Miles Tamboli, if you're listening to Red Eye Radio, please tell me, how is it that the National Guard is making it harder for people to live and work in Memphis? We have heard from people who have lived in Memphis their entire lives who have said that life in Memphis is easier and they can go out at night because they're not afraid of being shot. Because the crime rate has gone down. So again, tell me how the National Guard, there to help stop crime, is making life harder for the people of Memphis. It seems to me the crime is what has been making life harder. Yet, you know, this guy decides that he's not going to serve these folks in the National Guard. Stupid decision. Again, we all know that crime has gone down quite a bit since the Memphis Safe Task Force began. So when the story came out, people lost their ever-loving minds on the socials, but the guy who owns it, he didn't care. He actually had to shut down for a few days.
1: The owner, Miles Tamboli, stood behind his refusal to serve them, saying in part, quote, "I love this country and I love this city, and that is exactly why I made this call." He goes on to say what the task force has actually done is make this city harder to live in, end quote. Those opposing his stance gathered in Tamboli's comment section, but there were others supporting online and in person.
2: I'd like to support them and because they're standing up to this unlawful occupation of Memphis, I would say.
1: Many of the people I spoke with wanted to stay anonymous, but said supporting businesses who share their values is important.
3: A business has a right to refuse or provide service to whoever they wish. And we're in support of the Memphis community as a whole. And this is a great restaurant. And we just feel like it's our job to support the things that we think
0: All right, so just first of all, it's not an unlawful occupation, but whatever. In the last few days, a missing 14-year-old girl was rescued from a drug-filled motel room, a victim of child trafficking. That man is among the roughly 10,600 people who have been arrested in its 9 months of operation with the National Guard. So you would think that more people, again, would be going out at night and feel safer doing it, but apparently that is not the case. So now, this guy who runs this restaurant, big controversial thing that he has decided to double and triple down on. Tom Holman was on Fox News over the weekend, and he had a few things to say about this.
4: Going after my family, saying ultimately that he's going to keep doing what he's doing and that he's turned over these threats to the police. He's kind of playing the victim here. But, you know, to just insult these guard troops, it's just such a terrible decision to make. But your reaction?
5: It's disgusting. Has this guy ever served his nation? Has he ever strapped a gun to his hip and go out and defend people he'll never meet? National Guard are defending this nation. Look, President Trump, and I say this all the time, I think he's the greatest president of my lifetime for a lot of reasons. But he is making this country safe again. Look what he did to Washington, D.C. with the help of the Guard. Look what he did in Memphis with the help of the Guard. He promised American people not only would secure the border and have mass deportations, he's going to make this country safe again. So National Guard is helping ICE and FBI and DEA and ATF and dangerous cities to make them safe again. National Guard had a big piece of that. That pizza owner ought to be thanking them for making that city safe. So it's disgusting. But then again, it's all based on the hateful rhetoric from members of Congress who want to say, right, you know, they hate President Trump no matter what success he has.
0: I mean, Tom Holman is absolutely right. And by the way, I love, love, love this, because now there's a different restaurant in Memphis that is saying, you know what? All right, so, you know, Trombolis doesn't want to honor our members of the military. We will. And so now there is a restaurant in Memphis called Hadley's, appreciates and cares for our National Guard members. They are saying now, with members of the military, half-price burgers, half-off pizzas as well, for all active on-duty members looking for a meal. Go to Hadley's at 2779 Witten Road. 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

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If you can't call in, text in. I got this from West Virginia. Hey, Dan, for weeks now, I've been hearing the Democratic Party refer to themselves as the, quote, the Big Tent Party. He says they need to be honest and call it exactly what it is, the Bigot Tent Party. Everything they believe is based on jealousy, envy, and hate. If you have more than they have, they hate. If you believe differently than they do, they hate. Everything the Democrat Party believes is based on identity politics and hate. He says it is about time the Republicans start calling them exactly what they are, the Bigot Tent Party. And that is from West Virginia. Appreciate it. If you've got some comments, you can always text in 615-737-9986. My name is Dan Mattis in for Gary and Eric. I host a morning show out of Nashville, Tennessee on Super Talk 99.7 WTN. If you are interested in that, you can always find us on YouTube. 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You can follow me on the socials, Facebook, Instagram, and of course X, all at Dan Mattis Show. 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
6: There are growing concerns about the spread of war in the Middle East, with word of the death of three American service members and the U.S. launching retaliatory airstrikes. Mark Mayfield reports.
7: U.S. CENTCOM confirms an Iranian strike killed two U.S. service members and left one missing, while another service member was killed in action in Iraq. It all comes as Iran's supreme leader is vowing to widen the war if the U.S. keeps attacking the Islamic Republic. His comments over the weekend came just hours after Iran's deputy foreign minister said Tehran had officially suspended its commitment to the Memorandum of Understanding signed last month with the U.S. I'm Mark Mayfield.
6: Spain is the winner of the World Cup, defeating Argentina 1-0. Sam Brock with more.
8: Argentine goalkeeper Emiliano Martinez with one spectacular save after another. But in the end, Spain and their 19-year-old phenom Yamal prevailing, a teenage champion and just the fourth teenager ever to win a World Cup. The historic matchup pitting Spain, the best defense, against Argentina, the best offense, their first World Cup clash in 60 years.
6: Ferran Torres scored the breakthrough game-winning goal in the 106th minute to seal the championship. Forecasters are tracking Tropical Depression 2 as it's expected to turn into Tropical Storm Bertha before the end of the day. Parts of the southeast can expect to see increasingly heavy rainfall as the system continues to organize. Tropical downpours could be a problem from Florida's west coast to Louisiana. A lettuce sample from Taylor Farms that tested positive for a cyclospora was a false positive, according to the FDA. The company said Friday it was voluntarily recalling iceberg lettuce grown in central Mexico after it was linked to the current outbreak of the gastrointestinal issues. I'm Michael Kastner. The death toll has now risen to 3 in the Legionnaires' disease outbreak on the Upper West Side in New York City. More from Jonathan O'Halloran.
9: The announcement came just hours after the city had announced the second death tied to the outbreak. No further information was released on the victims. Health Commissioner Dr. Alistair Martin says there are 74 confirmed cases of the disease as of Sunday. 8 of those people remain hospitalized. Health officials say due to the sharp decline in reported cases, the source of the outbreak has likely been eliminated, though they caution symptoms can take up to 14 days after exposure to surface. In New York, I'm Jonathan O'Halloran.
6: A touching moment at the World Cup between a soccer icon in the twilight of his career and one who's just getting started. More from Rob Martyr.
10: The New York Post reports that sitting on the pitch at the end of the match was Lionel Messi. He was soaking in a missed opportunity at being a repeat champion. Close by stood 19-year-old Lamine Yamal of Spain. Messi stood and embraced Yamal with the two exchanging pleasantries. The hug is significant because Messi spent 24 years in Barcelona. While there, a young Messi was part of a photo shoot for a baby charity calendar. In Messi's arms, a 6-month-old Yamal.
6: The summer is all about barbecues, with 2/3 of Americans calling the summer grilling season the best time of the year. But it's no longer all about dinner. More from Bree Tennis.
11: According to Talker Research, the average American will attend 5 barbecues and throw 4 between the 4th of July and Labor Day. And that can get pretty spendy. But according to Food & Wine magazine, we're ditching the steaks and grilling up dessert for a crowd. They say everything is going on the grill, from the old standby s'mores, but also grilled fruit and cast iron cobbler, growing in backyard popularity.
6: I'm Michael Kastner.
12: Here is the news.
13: Commercial sale of Glock-style handguns in California. The bill targets licensed gun dealers selling several types of semi-automatic handguns. Supporters hoping to stop people from turning standard pistols into fully automatic weapons. A new study highlights the long-term cost if you get caught drinking and driving.
14: A nationwide car insurance premiums increase an average of nearly 75% following a DUI conviction. California ranks second in the nation for the biggest post-DUI insurance hikes, and that's even if a crash doesn't injure or kill anyone. For example, if you were paying an annual premium of $2,600 before receiving a DUI conviction, your insurance will spike by 136% to just over $6,100. I'm Sharon Reardon.
13: Spain are World FIFA Cup champions. The Dodgers finished their series with the Yankees. They now fly to Philly. That's the latest. I'm Bob Montague.
5: 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Now.
15: In Cahuenga Pass, there is still that accident at the 101 northbound before Lankershim. And in Commerce, a crash at the 5 northbound before Eastern. In Downey, there's a 4-vehicle accident at the 5 northbound at Paramount. It's blocking 2 middle lanes and the traffic's pretty heavy from the 605. Industry, there's a crash at the 60 westbound at the 605. In Irwindale, there's a serious accident at the 210 eastbound after the 605. It's in the right lane right now. The fire department's on scene.
16: You know what's funny about the term tit for tat?
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18: This This is America in the Morning from Westwood One. Good morning, I'm John Trout. It's Monday, July 20th, 2026. Here's what's coming up on America in the Morning.
19: Three U.S. service members are dead and a fourth is missing as the U.S. and Iran trade strikes again over the weekend. I'm John Stolness in Washington.
20: Ontario, Canada has 191 active wildfires.
21: And we're going to put sanctions on them.
20: I'm Lisa Dwyer.
22: There's seemingly a front runner in the Democratic race to unseat Senator Susan Collins in Maine. I'm Clayton Neville.
23: Andrew and Tristan Tate were arrested Saturday in Miami after UK prosecutors brought further rape and other charges against them. I'm Julie Walker.
18: The latest from Wall Street and an update on the contaminated lettuce that led to the Cyclospora outbreak. A father and son arrested for kidnapping, and baby makes six for the vice president and second lady. All ahead on America in the Morning. It's 7 after. The U.S. military and Iran trade missile and drone strikes for a ninth straight night, with three U.S. service members killed and a fourth missing in the attacks, and concerns mount for continuing all-out conflict. John Stolness has the latest from Washington.
19: Two soldiers were killed on Friday when Iran fired missiles at soldiers stationed in Jordan. The New York Times reports the remains of a third person, believed to be a U.S. service member, was also recovered. And yesterday, another soldier was killed in northern Iraq during the disposal of an Iranian drone. That brings the total number of U.S. military personnel killed in the Iran war to 17. Speaking from Andrews Air Force Base yesterday, the president reacted to the news of the American deaths.
24: Well, we feel very badly, but, you know, those great people, those great patriots were out there fighting that Iran cannot have a nuclear weapon. Iran has been very, very badly damaged. They've lost everything almost militarily. They've got very little left. They've got some missiles. They've got some drones. They've got some manufacturing ability, not much.
19: In response, the president said they conducted a ninth straight night of strikes on targets inside Iran.
24: We control the strait. They don't control anything. So we'll see what happens. But we hit them very hard again tonight. And we did that in honor of the probably three, it's probably three as opposed to two, great patriots.
19: Defense Secretary Pete Hegseth said the death of the U.S. service members, quote, only stiffens our resolve. The Iranian Islamic Revolutionary Guards claim they disabled two oil tankers in the Strait of Hormuz because they used an unapproved route. Oil prices are back on the rise as a result. Energy Secretary Chris Wright on ABC's This Week says President Trump is doing what he needs to do and won't put a timetable on the end of hostilities.
25: President Trump wants to end it with a peaceful agreement with Iran, but it takes two parties to do that.
19: But even some Trump allies are asking questions, like Fox Business host Maria Bartiromo, who wondered yesterday how Iran has been able to strike U.S. targets and kill American troops.
26: I don't understand how it's possible that Iran has the capabilities to fight this way and continue to try to lash out at Gulf countries and U.S. military bases, because the U.S. has obliterated Iran's military, and the president continues to reiterate that.
19: The New York Times also reports the Pentagon is deploying more F-16, F-22, and F-35 jets to the Middle East in an apparent ramping up of hostilities between Iran and the U.S. John Stolness, Washington.
18: While there was some relief for places like New York City and Washington, D.C. from unhealthy air due to the smoke from Canadian wildfires Sunday, Washington State is now preparing for the combination of hotter weather and a smoky wildfire haze. Lisa Dwyer reports that Canada is bristling at criticism from President Trump over the wildfire management. And Ohio Senator Bernie Moreno, speaking on Fox News, says he'll introduce a bill to sanction Canada for the poor air quality.
27: It's being dumped onto primarily the Midwest. And when I hear politicians like Carney and Ford say that we should help when they could have avoided this problem, it's disgusting. We're going to put sanctions on them. That means holding their assets, making certain that they don't have visas. We're going to put tariffs, as President Trump talked about it, because we have to make certain that the people who are suffering get compensated. This is an abject, avoidable disaster.
28: As of Saturday morning, Ontario, Canada has 191 active wildfires.
20: fires, with 73 not under control. In response to the smoke moving across the U.S., President Donald Trump made a social media post blaming Canada for its forest management, threatening additional tariffs. The Premier of Ontario, Doug Ford, says at that post,
0: to make the comments they did through the administration unacceptable. Absolutely unacceptable. We're trying to get through this.
20: Ford says Canada has helped the U.S. with their wildfires and will do so again as a good neighbor.
0: They have a very short, short memory.
20: Ford also had a suggestion for President Trump.
0: I got an idea for President Trump. Why don't you get rid of the softwood lumber tariffs? Because 33% of the lumber that you use in your building, guess what? It comes from Canada.
20: I'm Lisa DeWire.
18: 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It's 12 after. The arrest of two popular internet influencers. When America in the Morning continues after these messages.
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0: America in the Morning continues with the Monday forecast. Here's AccuWeather.com meteorologist Matt Rendy.
1: A tropical depression in the eastern Gulf of America will continue to move northward, and AccuWeather hurricane experts are expecting it to organize enough to become Tropical Storm Bertha later today. It is going to shift westward along the southern shoreline and bring heavy rain and damaging winds from Florida into southeast Texas through the rest of the week. Outside of the rain from the tropical system, scattered storms will form over a good portion of the southeast into the Tennessee Valley, with a few heavier storms toward North and South Carolina. Some of those will produce damaging winds and flooding downpours. In the central U.S., the Canadian wildfires will continue to produce smoke and haze through portions of the Great Lakes, southward to the Ohio Valley. Some rain and storms may help slow the fire for a time, and the associated cold front from that system will also produce a few strong to severe thunderstorms through parts of eastern Minnesota into eastern Iowa and continuing into Wisconsin, northern Illinois, and western Michigan. These storms have the potential for hail, damaging winds, and even a tornado. For the rest of the central U.S., from Nebraska into Kansas, Missouri, southward to Texas, there can be some scattered afternoon storms, but otherwise it will be hot with highs well into the upper 90s and widespread 100-degree readings. Showers and thunderstorms will form in the southwest from Arizona and New Mexico, northward to Colorado, into Utah and Nevada. These storms could lead to some flash flooding. Despite the storms, it will still be hot with highs in the 90s and 100s. In the northwest, there'll be some smoke and haze, which will expand into Washington, Idaho, and Montana. That's the weather across America. Tulsa, Oklahoma will have plenty of sun and a hot afternoon with a high of 102. Apalachicola, Florida will have tropical downpours and a high of 82. That's the nation's weather. I'm AccuWeather.com meteorologist Matt Rendy.
0: 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Former Maine Senate President Troy Jackson appears to be the front runner for Democrats in the race to unseat Republican Senator Susan Collins in the midterms. Correspondent Clayton Neville reports.
2: Democrat Graham Plattner won the nomination in the primaries, but later dropped out of the race amid controversy. Over the weekend, Maine delegates aligned with Troy Jackson, who won the majority of the 319 slots that were up for grabs on Saturday as the state's 16 counties kicked off 2 days of delegate selection for next weekend's nominating convention. The Graham Plattner ally has been hitting the campaign trail hard since Plattner dropped out.
3: Together, we can fix what's broken in Washington. We can pass Medicare for all. We can take on corporate power and the politicians in their pocket. We can take our country back. We can create the future Mainers and Americans deserve. I've been fighting this fight for 30 years, and I'm sure as hell not backing down now.
2: Jackson's a fifth-generation logger in Maine and a one-time conservative Republican who became a Democrat over 2 decades ago. He came in third place last month in Maine's Democratic gubernatorial primary. I'm Clayton Neville.
0: Social media influencers Andrew and Tristan Tate were arrested in Miami and are being held on charges, including rape. Correspondent Julie Walker reports the brothers are also facing extradition to the UK, where they also face rape charges.
4: Andrew and Tristan Tate were arrested Saturday in Miami after UK prosecutors brought further rape, assault, sex trafficking, and other charges against them. British authorities say the charges relate to 4 additional alleged victims, bringing the total to 7. The brothers deny wrongdoing. They're dual U.S.-British citizens known for their social media empire, promoting wealth, male dominance, and misogyny. They also face charges in Romania, where they moved in 2016. Britain tried to extradite them last year, but they left for the U.S. President Trump said he knew nothing about the case when asked if his administration pressured the Romanian government to release the Tates. I'm Julie Walker.
0: In sports, Spain wins the World Cup final, played in New Jersey, beating Argentina 1-0 with a goal in the 106th minute of extra time after both teams were scoreless in regulation play. It's 18 after. When we return, a look back at Friday's close on Wall Street and what might be expected in the week ahead when America in the Morning continues after these messages.
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0: It's 20 after. Welcome back. You're with America in the Morning. Wall Street's hoping to start the week today with losses in the technology sector and artificial intelligence in the rearview mirror. There are also big concerns for the energy markets as hostilities between the United States and Iran intensified, including the deaths of three U.S. service members following an Iranian missile and drone attack on Jordan. Seth Soutelle has a recap of what impacted stocks on Wall Street heading into the weekend.
1: I'm Seth Soutelle, and this is the AP Markets Report. A sell-off for AI winners got worse and pulled stock markets lower worldwide. The S&P 500 fell 1% Friday. The index closed out its first losing week in the last three, and only its third since March. The Dow lost 406 points. That's about 0.8%. The NASDAQ Composite sank 1.4%. NVIDIA was the heaviest weight on the market and fell 2.2%. The worries about whether AI stocks have shot too high dragged down Asian markets even more sharply. Oil prices jumped again on worries about the war with Iran. The yield on the 10-year treasury eased to 4.55%. Seth Soutelle, New York.
0: In business news this Monday, the U.S. Food and Drug Administration says that a sample of shredded iceberg lettuce produced by a Taylor Farm subsidiary in Mexico that tested positive for cyclospora was a false alarm. Meantime, Taylor Farms expanded a voluntary recall of iceberg lettuce products sourced from central Mexico after health officials linked the company's product to the outbreak investigation. The recalled products were distributed to 27 states, including Texas, Florida, Pennsylvania, Illinois, and New Jersey. Dollar Tree reportedly plans to close dozens of stores nationwide this year while continuing to expand its overall footprint. The Chesapeake, Virginia-based company said it expects to close about 75 stores during fiscal 2026. It did not say which locations would shut their doors. At the same time, Dollar Tree plans to open roughly 400 new stores this year, meaning its total store count is expected to grow. Gunfire erupted on the streets of Tucson, Arizona early Sunday morning. Nine victims, all adults, were taken to area hospitals in critical condition with gunshot wounds to their extremities when a gunman opened fire in a busy entertainment district before police officers shot him and stopped the threat. The suspect, an adult male whose name was not released, was also taken to a hospital with life-threatening injuries. Witnesses told police that an argument between two groups of people broke out before the gunfire began. Arizona authorities are expected to release more details on the mass shooting later today. It's 24 after. A bundle of joy for the vice president and his wife when America in the Morning continues after these messages.
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0: It's 26 after. Welcome back. You're with America in the Morning. A father and son are facing serious charges, accused of kidnapping two U.S. Forest Service employees. Correspondent Donna Warder reports.
12: A father and son are expected to be charged federally with kidnapping after authorities say they held two U.S. Forest Service employees at gunpoint for more than 12 hours in the Shasta Trinity National Forest in Northern California. Authorities say the workers were conducting routine field operations when they were taken on Thursday, held inside a trailer at gunpoint and zip-tied.
13: At approximately 2:30 a.m., Joseph Heinrichsen and his son Phoenix Heinrichsen surrendered. Joseph has been arrested on federal kidnapping charges. At the time, he had an AR-15 and knives and claimed to have grenades.
12: Authorities say they located the trailer with drones and that the suspect and his adult son surrendered early Friday, walking out of the trailer with an assault rifle and knives. They also told authorities they had grenades. I'm Donna Water.
0: Second Lady Yusha Vance gave birth Sunday to her fourth child. Vice President J.D. Vance made the announcement on X, saying in a statement, "We are excited to announce our baby boy, Alec Neil Vance. Yusha and the baby are happy and healthy, and our kids are overjoyed to meet their little brother." The new addition to the Vance family comes as the Vice President and Second Lady are considering leasing a home in Middleburg, Virginia, separate from the Vice President's residence at the Naval Observatory in Washington, D.C. In a historical note, Yusha Vance becomes the first woman since the 1870s to give birth while her husband is Vice President. On this date in 1976, the Viking spacecraft lands on Mars and begins taking soil samples. America in the Morning for Monday, July 20th, 2026 is produced by Jeff McKay. I'm John Trout. This is Westwood One.
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20: A suspect barricaded himself inside an apartment and set it on fire in Woodland Hills, prompting a SWAT standoff. Officers responded to a domestic violence and shots fired call, according to the LA Police Department. People displaced by the Eaton fire say their insurance is pressuring them to move back into their smoke-damaged homes.
21: If they can force us to cave, they don't have to pay for it. And that's what this is all about.
22: We said, okay, we need to try to get the house back in order, use what little money we received, and the rest, we will do our best out of pocket.
21: Looking at our rent and looking at how long it's going to take, it's an entirely frightening situation.
20: The Dodgers finished their series with the Yankees. Now they fly to Philly for three games, then back to New York to face the Mets. It looks like Spain are World FIFA Cup champions. That's the latest. I'm Bob Montague.
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2: 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And it does the greatest job on steaks. I'm going to do some flat irons this week. It does a great job on chicken, including chicken breasts. I have a video on my social media at Randy Wang Radio on Instagram and Facebook. You can see me doing some sausages on there. I'm going to put up some videos of some chicken breasts later this week. 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
0: This is America in the Morning from Westwood One. Coming up this half hour,
24: the war between the United States and Iran becoming more deadly to include United States service members. I'm Clayton Neville.
12: The biggest risk from haze and smoke from distant wildfires can cause short-term and chronic health problems. I'm Donna Warder.
25: Can a U.S. mayor have a foreign leader arrested? I'm Katie Clark with details.
26: The DOJ files a first-ever petition to a secretive dormant court to weigh government requests to deport alien terrorists. I'm Julie Walker.
27: Starship set for another launch attempt tonight. I'm the new old tech guy, Chuck Palm.
28: Like the city of Troy, the box office fell to the might of the Odyssey. I'm Kevin Carr.
0: Back after these messages.
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2: 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It does a great job on chicken, including chicken breasts. 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You can see me doing some sausages on there. I'm going to put up some videos of some chicken breasts later this week. Even does a great job on shrimp, on veggies. 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

0: America in the Morning continues with AccuWeather.com meteorologist Matt Rendy and a check of the national forecast.
1: A tropical depression has formed over the eastern Gulf of America, and AccuWeather hurricane experts are expecting it to organize enough to become Tropical Storm Bertha later today. It is then going to shift westward along the southern shoreline and expected to produce heavy rain and damaging winds from Florida to southeast Texas through the rest of the week. Outside of the rain from the tropical system, scattered thunderstorms will develop over a good portion of the southeast into the Tennessee Valley, with a few heavier storms toward North and South Carolina, some producing damaging winds and flooding downpours. Additional showers and thunderstorms will form over the southwest from Arizona and New Mexico, northward to Colorado, into Utah and Nevada.

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1: The region are fueling fears of the war once again escalating.
2: Fighting in the Middle East continues to intensify and becomes more deadly. Iran says that at least 50 people were killed in the latest rounds of attacks. In addition to the U.S. strikes on Iran, the Iranians launched new strikes on Jordan. Back at home, politicians are reacting to the two recent deaths of U.S. service members.
3: Condolences to the service members' families. And it's remarkable in many ways that we've not had more casualties. We literally have had hundreds of seriously wounded, but I think we're at 16 fatalities. I would argue, Margaret, this is what happens when you start a war of choice.
2: While speaking with CBS's Face the Nation, Virginia Democratic Senator Mark Warner criticized President Trump's decision to resume strikes.
3: If you go through what the administration finally said their goals were, regime change, well, the guys in charge now are worse than the prior crowd. Getting the enriched uranium,
4: yep.
3: No progress on that. It'll take 15,000 troops on the ground. Nobody wants to do that. Nobody has been moving on that. We said we were going to degrade their ability to use missiles and drones. And then finally, the Strait of Hormuz, you know, gas is now back up to $4. And there is no plan on how we keep the strait open.
2: Kentucky Republican Congressman James Comer told Fox News that the U.S. strikes were justified after the two service members were killed.
5: We have to respond when we have a peace agreement that they break and you know, we have American lives that were lost. We have to respond. We have to respond swiftly and with full force.
2: Meanwhile, House Republicans are moving forward with a budget reconciliation bill that includes funding for the ongoing war. Tennessee Republican Senator Marsha Blackburn told Fox News Sunday Morning Futures she's confident that Republicans will stop another government shutdown.
6: We're going to keep the doors open and allow our military to actually enter into these contracting projects that are going to help.
2: The budget reconciliation bill has portions of the Save America Act in it. That includes grants encouraging states to adopt voter identification requirements. Democrats opposed to that part of the bill. I'm Clayton Neville.
1: Health experts say the biggest concerns from Canadian wildfires is something that's much harder to see. Correspondent Donna Warder reports risks to people include both short-term and long-term health problems.
7: Courtney Howard is chair of the Global Climate and Health Alliance.
8: Wildfire smoke is the toxic products of combustion of whatever burned. So really, if there were trees, it's products of tree combustion. If there were houses, it's products of that. And so really, it's a big, giant, toxic soup of particles and gases. Those particles are so small that they go all the way down into people's alveoli, and the teensy tiny ones can cross over into the bloodstream and lead to inflammatory cascades in people's blood. The range of health impacts goes all the way from surface level things, so itchy eyes, headaches, coughing, to usually a day or two later in the emergency department, we start to see asthma exacerbations, chronic obstructive pulmonary disease exacerbations, and even heart attacks and cardiac arrest.
7: Millions of people in the Great Lakes, Northeast, and Mid-Atlantic states have had to muddle through days of unhealthy air from wildfires in Minnesota and Canada. Experts say on those days, try to stay inside. If you have central air conditioning, that should clean the air in your home. Experts say make sure filters are replaced on schedule and provide the highest level of filtration your system can handle. Filters rated MERV 13 or higher, and close any vents that pull air from outside. Luke Montrose is an environmental toxicologist at Colorado State University.
9: You do have the power to educate yourself and protect yourself to a certain extent. You can look at the outdoor smoke forecast. And I would also recommend, if you have the ability, you know, jump online and look at these low cost air quality monitors. They're very accessible now. Have a plan to have masks, N95 masks in your home.
7: I'm Donna Warder.
1: New York City Mayor Zohran Mamdani has called Benjamin Netanyahu a war criminal and openly spoke about arresting the Israeli prime minister if he comes to New York City. Katie Clark reports that questions remain as to if Mamdani has the legal authority to act, while the Trump administration has already rebuked

0: the idea.
1: The annual United Nations General Assembly is scheduled for September in New York City. Leaders like Prime Minister of Israel Benjamin Netanyahu could be in New York for the event. He is facing charges by the International Criminal Court for alleged war crimes stemming from the October 7th, 2023 attacks. New York City Mayor Zoran Mondami spoke to the New York Times about the possibility of arresting Netanyahu if he comes to New York in September.
2: Prime Minister Netanyahu belongs in The Hague. He's a war criminal who has been charged by the International Criminal Court. I've also said that I will follow the laws that we have here in New York City because I believe that there's an importance in following the law as a leader who presides over our city, and that's something that I plan to do.
1: Mamdani faces legal challenges regarding arresting Netanyahu, including violating federal laws. Pennsylvania Senator John Fetterman speaking on Fox News Channel's Maria Bartiromo show.
3: Such a tough guy to say that kind of thing. He has no way to do that. Of course, obviously, America's not even part of that corrupt court system. Sit down and focus on the problems that they have in New York.
1: The Israeli government rejects the charges and says they are politically motivated. It's not clear if Netanyahu will be present at the UN Assembly. I'm Katie Clark.
0: It's 17 till. Among the stories we're covering next, FBI changes policy on investigating ICE agents and new frontiers for SpaceX. America in the Morning continues after these messages.
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10: As a parent, when you send your kid off to school in the morning, you know that they're going to be learning, they're going to be spending time with their friends. But a new study out of UCSF found adolescents are spending an average of 70 minutes of their school day on their phones. Now, some kids will say they need their phones to help with schoolwork, but this study found that they were spending the vast majority of their screen time on TikTok, Instagram, and Snapchat. Not really apps that you're going to be turning to for homework help. Now, the study's lead author said, don't blame kids for using their phones at school. Teach them how to resist them. Focus on what they'd get by putting them aside rather than what you're taking away. Explain how phones could hurt their academic performance, and also remind them of this. Nothing takes the place of real face-to-face friendships. I'm Dr. Sanjay Gupta, helping you live a better life.

0: Welcome back. You're with America in the Morning. It's 15 till. There's a new concern along the Gulf Coast as a tropical depression has formed west of Tampa Bay. The National Weather Service reports that Tropical Depression 2 is expected to turn sharply westward by midweek, presenting a heightened threat to southeast Texas by Thursday or Friday. The system is forecast to strengthen into Tropical Storm Bertha, and while the timeline is still uncertain, the coastline from Tampa Bay and the Florida Panhandle all the way to southeast Texas could be impacted by Tropical Storm Force winds, thunderstorms, and heavy rain. As much as 8 inches could fall in some areas. Shifting gears, the Department of Justice has activated a never-before-used court for deportations. Details from correspondent Julie Walker.
1: The DOJ files a first-ever petition to a secretive dormant court that's been around for 30 years to weigh government requests to deport so-called alien terrorists from the U.S. The Alien Terrorist Removal Court has never received a petition until this past Wednesday, when the Justice Department sent an application seeking the removal of an individual whose name is withheld. There was a hearing. Now the DOJ has until July 22nd to provide more information to the five-judge court. If an application is granted, the court must hold a public hearing. The government has the burden to prove that the individual satisfies the definition of alien terrorist. I'm Julie Walker.
0: The FBI will no longer participate in investigations into cases involving alleged assaults on immigration agents. The New York Times is reporting that the federal law enforcement agency would instead be deferring such investigations to Homeland Security. HSI is an arm of Immigration and Customs Enforcement, both of which are overseen by the Department of Homeland Security, meaning the Immigration Enforcement Agency would effectively be investigating incidents involving its own agents. The shift comes after two fatal shootings by federal immigration officers occurring in the course of less than a week in Texas and Maine. Venice, known for its gondolas and scenic waterways, but not for demonstrations. However, protesters clashed with police in Italy over a U.S. ambassador's luxury yacht tour. Correspondent Ed Donahue reports.
2: President Trump's U.S. ambassador to Italy is facing protests during his luxury yacht diplomacy tour of the country. Ambassador and billionaire Tilman Fertitta's yacht is docked in Venice. The diplomacy tour is marking the 250th anniversary of American independence. Among the protesters in the city is Emmanuel Lepore. How would he describe his emotion?
3: Great. Be able to stay in the very lagoon of Venice. It's a shame.
2: Stella Faye says the yacht is a sign of arrogance. They are protesting what she calls a concentration of wealth and power advanced by the Trump administration.
4: Ranging from, you know, war everywhere in the world to ICE, like the huge political power that ICE has, still killing people to this day.
2: Ambassador Fertitta issued a short statement supporting the right to protest. I'm Ed Donahue.
0: SpaceX scrubbed its Starship rocket launch just 1 month after its record-setting stock debut, but it is planning a second try tonight. The new old tech guy, Chuck Palm, has the story.
5: Last week, SpaceX tried to launch Starship, the biggest rocket ever built. It's 407 feet tall, with 33 engines just on the booster. Once the countdown hit zero, the engines fired, but at least four of them refused to light. And that's an automatic abort. The rocket is still sitting on the pad in Texas, and the engines are being swapped out with a retry set for tonight. Here's why this story is different from SpaceX's usual test and explode routine. 1 month ago, SpaceX went public in the biggest IPO in history with $85 billion raised, and Musk handed regular investors up to 30% of those shares, way more than the usual 5 to 10%. So when a launch scrubs now, it's not just the engineers that are watching. The stock's down nearly 40% from its high. And there's a time crunch behind all this. NASA wants boots back on the moon by 2028 and told SpaceX last year it'll hand that job to Jeff Bezos' Blue Origin if Starship isn't ready first. Right now, Starship hasn't even reached stable orbit. Musk's habit of shooting three times and hitting only once may cost him the most high-profile launch since the 1960s. Bitcoin trading at $64,300 and Ethereum at $1,860. Visit thenewoldtechguy.com. I'm Chuck Palm.
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6: The World Cup 2026 final on Sunday in New Jersey. Spain edged Argentina 1-0 on a goal by substitute Ferran Torres just seconds into the second extra time period. Argentine goalkeeper Emiliano Martinez made a finals record 11 saves, but his teammates never put even one shot on goal all afternoon. Spain dominated the individual awards. Rodri won the Golden Ball as top player. Goalie Unai Simón won the Golden Glove. And defender Pau Cubarsí edged out celebrated teammate Lamine Yamal as the best young player in the tournament. Spain extended its record unbeaten streak to 38 matches in all international competitions and becomes the first nation to hold both the men's and women's World Cup titles at the same time. France's Kylian Mbappe edged out Lionel Messi for the Golden Boot with 10 goals, becoming the first player ever to do that twice. He was the top scorer in France's second place finish in 2022. Golf's final major of 2026, the Open at Royal Birkdale in England, won by New Zealand's Ryan Fox. He birdied 18 to edge Cameron Young by one stroke. Fox was one of three players to tie the record for the lowest round in a major when he fired an 8-under-62 on Saturday. Baseball Sunday, the Red Sox romped over the Rays 6-1 for their 13th consecutive win. Color interim manager Chad Tracy pleasantly surprised.
7: It's hard to sweep a team in the big leagues, period. Just the talent level, and you're going to run into somebody, a starter, you know, that's going to have a really good game. It's hard to do. So to do it four times is, I acknowledge it's been impressive.
6: Orioles completed their sweep of the Astros 5-2 and have now won seven straight. The Birds' next stop is Fenway Park. The Dodgers and the Yankees split a pair. L.A. took the day game 8-2. Yoshinobu Yamamoto went the distance on a four-hitter. New York won the nightcap 2-1 on an eighth-inning dinger from Jazz Chisholm Jr. White Sox whitewashed the Blue Jays. Sean Burke and the Law scattered four hits. William Contreras hit a three-run walk-off shot to give the Brewers the win over the Marlins. That's Monday Sports.
0: Thank you, Robert. Now 7 till. Switched at birth. That story when we return on America in the Morning after these messages.
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11: As a parent, when you send your kid off to school in the morning, you know that they're going to be learning, they're going to be spending time with their friends. But a new study out of UCSF found adolescents are spending an average of 70 minutes of their school day on their phones. Now, some kids will say they need their phones to help with schoolwork, but this study found that they were spending the vast majority of their screen time on TikTok, Instagram, and Snapchat. Not really apps that you're going to be turning to for homework help. Now, the study's lead author said, don't blame kids for using their phones at school. Teach them how to resist them. Focus on what they'd get by putting them aside rather than what you're taking away. Explain how phones could hurt their academic performance and also remind them of this. Nothing takes the place of real face-to-face friendships. I'm Dr. Sanjay Gupta, helping you live a better life.

0: Welcome back. It's 5 till. You're with America in the Morning. All Out War at the weekend box office. Entertainment reporter Kevin Carr explains.
1: Christopher Nolan has conquered the box office again.
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1: The Odyssey, based on Homer's ancient Greek poem, handily won the weekend, grossing $124 million. This is the biggest opening weekend for an R-rated film ever, and only the third to crack the century benchmark for its opening this year, after Super Mario Galaxy and Toy Story 5.
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4: You're welcome.
1: But even with legs through the rest of the summer, this expensive tentpole is expected to lose $100 million or more. Third place was a photo finish between two animated films, both making $14.8
5: million.
1: Minions and Monsters eased 30% from last week, and the Pixar juggernaut Toy Story 5 did the same in its fifth week of release.
6: I don't know, Jesse. Toys are for play, but tech is
7: for everything.
1: Final rankings will be determined when exact numbers are revealed later on Monday.
8: I would give anything for us to be together again.
1: Finally, in a distant fifth place was the Splatterfest Evil Dead Burn with $5 million. I'm Kevin Carr.
0: He always felt like he just didn't really fit in. And that belief a man had since he was a young kid turned out to be something very real. Correspondent Lisa Dwyer reports on a man born at a North Dakota hospital finding out the unthinkable, that he and another baby were somehow separated from their biological parents and switched at birth on a cold January day in 1988.
9: Kyle Bylan is part of a lawsuit suing Unity Medical Center in Grafton, North Dakota for being switched at birth and sent home with the wrong family 38 years ago.
10: My bassinet had Kyle Bylan on it, right? But I was born 10 to 12 hours before Kyle Bylan as Jeremy Morrison. And then somehow overnight became Kyle Bylan.
9: Kyle uncovered the mix-up after taking an at-home test he chose randomly during a Christmas gift exchange. That led to his biological aunt on a genealogy platform.
10: She kind of concluded and said, basically, look, Kyle, I think the only way to explain this is that you were switched at birth and that I'm your biological aunt. And, you know, that was so mind-blowing. I wanted to, you know, potentially curl up in a ball.
9: The hospital is not disputing there was a switch, but says records and staff are hard to find after almost four decades. I'm Lisa Dwyer.
0: America in the Morning for Monday, July 20th, 2026 is produced by Jeff McKay. I'm John Trout. This is Westwood One.
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18: For just the second time in history, Spain has won the FIFA World Cup. More from Rory O'Neill.
19: After more than a month of competition across North America, Spain captured the title by knocking off defending champs Argentina 1-0 in overtime Sunday. President Trump was among the many dignitaries on hand for the final at New York, New Jersey Stadium, which drew a crowd of more than 80,000 fans with a first-ever halftime show with the Muppets, Shakira, Madonna, and more. Spain, Portugal, and Morocco will host the next World Cup in 2030. I'm Rory O'Neill.
18: Attacks in the Middle East continue after the deaths of three American service members, Keir Simmons, in Jordan this morning.
3: After the US vowed to punish Iran for killing US service members in Jordan, we're learning another service member was killed in action, this time in northern Iraq. CENTCOM says one more was hurt, now receiving medical treatment, and remains were found at the site of the deadly attack in Jordan. The military is now working to identify them. It's unclear whether they're the remains of another service member listed as missing. The total number of U.S. forces killed in the Iran war, now at least 17.
18: It all comes as Iran's supreme leader is vowing to widen the war if the U.S. keeps attacking the Islamic Republic. President Trump is suggesting Canada face tariffs or at least a bill for wildfire smoke that has covered large sections of the northern U.S. More from Tammy Trujillo.
5: Trump said Sunday that he told Canadian Prime Minister Mark Carney that Ottawa should do more to control the fires or pay some damages. More than 900 fires are currently burning across Canada, leading to smoke pollution and health alerts. Those alerts are active today in parts of Michigan, Wisconsin, Minnesota, Iowa, Illinois, Indiana, Ohio, Pennsylvania, and West Virginia.
18: I'm Michael Kastner. Senator Mark Warner says he is not voting for Jay Clayton to be confirmed as Director of National Intelligence. Appearing on ABC's This Week, the Virginia Democrat cited Clayton's confirmation hearing last week as a reason.
7: His inability to answer the question about who won the 2020 election or commenting on Gabbard's, the previous DNI's effort to interfere in the Fulton County elections, I am not going to vote for him.
18: During the hearing, Clayton was asked repeatedly who won the 2020 presidential election. Clayton would not say that it was former President Joe Biden being the winner, rather saying that he was certified as the winner. However, Warner said he expected Clayton to still be confirmed. The CEO of Bank of America says significant economic activity has been generated thanks to the FIFA World Cup. Appearing on CBS's Face the Nation, Brian Moynihan said the soccer tournament has had an on-the-ground economic impact across the cities who have hosted the games.
17: And that spending is going into what we call bricks and mortar. It's going into bars and restaurants and things like that, not necessarily only the people in the stadium.
18: The Bank of America Institute found that consumer spending using credit and debit cards in June increased over 6% from a year ago. That's the biggest jump in over 4 years. Costco has added a new item to its food court menu. More from Rob Martier.
20: Sure, the 50-gallon tub of mayonnaise is great, and there's nothing wrong with the 5,000-lumen flashlight. But after the cart is loaded, you've worked up an appetite. The retail giant now offers chicken strips, along with its other popular food court items. According to Costco, a single order includes 5 large chicken breast strips and a container of dipping sauce for $6.99.
18: I'm Michael Kastner.
21: Here is the news. KABC.
22: A suspect barricaded himself inside an apartment and set it on fire in Woodland Hills, prompting a SWAT standoff. Officers responded to a domestic violence and shots fired call, according to LAPD. After a dangerously hot week in California, there could be a dramatic change in the weather.
23: You can thank Alida, a tropical storm that could become the Pacific Ocean's first hurricane this year. The storm is well south and west of California today, and forecasters think it'll fall apart as it moves up the California coast by Wednesday. But it could bring cooler temps to part of the state, humidity, and ocean swells in Southern California. And because of El Nino conditions, Alida could be followed by other storms in the coming weeks. I'm Jason Athanson.
22: Spain are the World FIFA Cup champions. The Dodgers finished their series with the Yankees. They now fly to Philly for 3 games, then back to New York to face the Mets. That's the latest. I'm Bob Montague.
15: 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Now.
24: That earlier accident just cleared at the 101 northbound before Lankershim. Also Industry, an injury crash at the 60 westbound at the 605. Irwindale, we got a serious situation at the 210 eastbound after the 605. It's an accident blocking the right lane. San Pedro, there's construction at Vincent Thomas Bridge going eastbound between Harbor and Ferry. And we got a connector closed in Sherman Oaks. It's at the 101 northbound to the southbound 405.
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0: This is America in the Morning from Westwood One. Good morning, I'm John Trout. It's Monday, July 20th, 2026. Here's what's coming up on America in the Morning.
1: Three U.S. service members are dead and a fourth is missing as the U.S. and Iran trade strikes again over the weekend. I'm John Stolness in Washington.
2: Ontario, Canada has 191 active wildfires.
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2: I'm Lisa Dwyer.
4: There's seemingly a front runner in the Democratic race to unseat Senator Susan Collins in Maine. I'm Clayton Neville.
5: Andrew and Tristan Tate were arrested Saturday in Miami after UK prosecutors brought further rape and other charges against them. I'm Julie Walker.
0: The latest from Wall Street and an update on the contaminated lettuce that led to the Cyclospora outbreak. A father and son arrested for kidnapping. And baby makes six for the vice president and second lady. All ahead on America in the Morning. It's 7 after. The U.S. military and Iran trade missile and drone strikes for a ninth straight night, with three U.S. service members killed and a fourth missing in the attacks, and concerns mount for continuing all-out conflict. John Stolness has the latest from Washington.
1: Two soldiers were killed on Friday when Iran fired missiles at soldiers stationed in Jordan. The New York Times reports the remains of a third person, believed to be a U.S. service member, was also recovered. And yesterday, another soldier was killed in northern Iraq during the disposal of an Iranian drone. That brings the total number of U.S. military personnel killed in the Iran war to 17. Speaking from Andrews Air Force Base yesterday, the president reacted to the news of the American deaths.
6: Well, we feel very badly, but, you know, those great people, those great patriots were out there fighting that Iran cannot have a nuclear weapon. Iran has been very, very badly damaged. They've lost everything almost militarily. They've got very little left. They've got some missiles. They've got some drones. They've got some manufacturing ability, not much.
1: In response, the president said they conducted a ninth straight night of strikes on targets inside Iran.
6: We control the strait. They don't control anything. So we'll see what happens. But we hit them very hard again tonight. And we did that in honor of the probably three, it's probably three as opposed to two, great patriots.
1: Defense Secretary Pete Hegseth said the death of the U.S. service members, quote, only stiffens our resolve. The Iranian Islamic Revolutionary Guards claim they disabled two oil tankers in the Strait of Hormuz because they used an unapproved route. Oil prices are back on the rise as a result. Energy Secretary Chris Wright on ABC's This Week says President Trump is doing what he needs to do and won't put a timetable on the end of hostilities.
7: President Trump wants to end it with a peaceful agreement with Iran, but it takes two parties to do that.
1: But even some Trump allies are asking questions, like Fox Business host Maria Bartiromo, who wondered yesterday how Iran has been able to strike U.S. targets and kill American troops.
8: I don't understand how it's possible that Iran has the capabilities to fight this way and continue to try to lash out at Gulf countries and U.S. military bases, because the U.S. has obliterated Iran's military, and the president continues to reiterate that.
1: The New York Times also reports the Pentagon is deploying more F-16, F-22, and F-35 jets to the Middle East in an apparent ramping up of hostilities between Iran and the U.S. John Stolness, Washington.
0: While there was some relief for places like New York City and Washington, D.C. from unhealthy air due to the smoke from Canadian wildfires Sunday, Washington State is now preparing for the combination of hotter weather and a smoky wildfire haze. Lisa Dwyer reports that Canada is bristling at criticism from President Trump over the wildfire management. And Ohio Senator Bernie Moreno, speaking on Fox News, says he'll introduce a bill to sanction Canada for the poor air quality.
9: It's being dumped onto primarily the Midwest. And when I hear politicians like Carney and Ford say that we should help when they could have avoided this problem, it's disgusting. We're going to put sanctions on them. That means holding their assets, making certain that they don't have visas. We're going to put tariffs, as President Trump talked about it, because we have to make certain that the people who are suffering get compensated. This is an abject, avoidable disaster.
2: As of Saturday morning, Ontario, Canada has 191 active wildfires. fires, with 73 not under control. In response to the smoke moving across the U.S., President Donald Trump made a social media post blaming Canada for its forest management, threatening additional tariffs. The Premier of Ontario, Doug Ford, says that that post...
10: To make the comments they did through the administration unacceptable. Absolutely unacceptable. We're trying to get through this.
2: Ford says Canada has helped the U.S. with their wildfires and will do so again as a good neighbor.
10: They have a very short memory.
2: Ford also had a suggestion for President Trump.
10: I got an idea for President Trump. Why don't you go get rid of the softwood lumber tariffs? Because 33% of the lumber that you use in your building, guess what? It comes from Canada.
2: I'm Lisa DeWire.
0: 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It's 12 after. The arrest of two popular internet influencers. When America in the Morning continues after these messages.
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7: America in the Morning continues with the Monday forecast. Here's AccuWeather.com meteorologist Matt Rendy.
8: A tropical depression in the eastern Gulf of America will continue to move northward, and AccuWeather hurricane experts are expecting it to organize enough to become Tropical Storm Bertha later today. It is going to shift westward along the southern shoreline and bring heavy rain and damaging winds from Florida into southeast Texas through the rest of the week. Outside of the rain from the tropical system, scattered storms will form over a good portion of the southeast into the Tennessee Valley with a few heavier storms toward North and South Carolina. Some of those will produce damaging winds and flooding downpours. In the central U.S., the Canadian wildfires will continue to produce smoke and haze through portions of the Great Lakes, southward to the Ohio Valley. Some rain and storms may help slow the fire for a time, and the associated cold front from that system will also produce a few strong to severe thunderstorms through parts of eastern Minnesota into eastern Iowa and continuing into Wisconsin, northern Illinois, and western Michigan. These storms have the potential for hail, damaging winds, and even a tornado. For the rest of the central U.S., from Nebraska into Kansas, Missouri, southward to Texas, there can be some scattered afternoon storms, but otherwise it will be hot with highs well into the upper 90s and widespread 100-degree readings. Showers and thunderstorms will form in the southwest from Arizona and New Mexico, northward to Colorado, into Utah and Nevada. These storms could lead to some flash flooding. Despite the storms, it will still be hot with highs in the 90s and 100s. In the northwest, there'll be some smoke and haze, which will expand into Washington, Idaho, and Montana. That's the weather across America. Tulsa, Oklahoma will have plenty of sun and a hot afternoon with a high of 102. Apalachicola, Florida will have tropical downpours and a high of 82. That's the nation's weather. I'm AccuWeather.com meteorologist Matt Rendy.
7: 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Former Maine Senate President Troy Jackson appears to be the frontrunner for Democrats in the race to unseat Republican Senator Susan Collins in the midterms. Correspondent Clayton Neville reports.
9: Democrat Graham Plattner won the nomination in the primaries, but later dropped out of the race amid controversy. Over the weekend, Maine delegates aligned with Troy Jackson, who won the majority of the 319 slots that were up for grabs on Saturday as the state's 16 counties kicked off 2 days of delegate selection for next weekend's nominating convention. The Graham Plattner ally has been hitting the campaign trail hard since Plattner dropped out.
10: Together, we can fix what's broken in Washington. We can pass Medicare for all. We can take on corporate power and the politicians in their pocket. We can take our country back. We can create the future Mainers and Americans deserve. I've been fighting this fight for 30 years, and I'm sure as hell not backing down now.
9: Jackson's a fifth-generation logger in Maine and a one-time conservative Republican who became a Democrat over 2 decades ago. He came in third place last month in Maine's Democratic gubernatorial primary. I'm Clayton Neville.
7: Social media influencers Andrew and Tristan Tate were arrested in Miami and are being held on charges, including rape. Correspondent Julie Walker reports the brothers are also facing extradition to the UK, where they also face rape charges.
6: Andrew and Tristan Tate were arrested Saturday in Miami after UK prosecutors brought further rape, assault, sex trafficking, and other charges against them. British authorities say the charges relate to four additional alleged victims, bringing the total to seven. The brothers deny wrongdoing. They're dual U.S.-British citizens known for their social media empire, promoting wealth, male dominance, and misogyny. They also face charges in Romania, where they moved in 2016. Britain tried to extradite them last year, but they left for the U.S. President Trump said he knew nothing about the case when asked if his administration pressured the Romanian government to release the Tates. I'm Julie Walker.
7: In sports, Spain wins the World Cup final, played in New Jersey, beating Argentina 1-0 with a goal in the 106th minute of extra time after both teams were scoreless in regulation play. It's 18 after. When we return, a look back at Friday's close on Wall Street and what might be expected in the week ahead when America in the Morning continues after these messages.
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0: It's 20 after. Welcome back. You're with America in the Morning. Wall Street's hoping to start the week today with losses in the technology sector and artificial intelligence in the rearview mirror. There are also big concerns for the energy markets as hostilities between the United States and Iran intensified, including the deaths of three U.S. service members following an Iranian missile and drone attack on Jordan. Seth Soutell has a recap of what impacted stocks on Wall Street heading into the weekend.
1: I'm Seth Soutell, and this is the AP Markets Report. A sell-off for AI winners got worse and pulled stock markets lower worldwide. The S&P 500 fell 1% Friday. The index closed out its first losing week in the last three, and only its third since March. The Dow lost 406 points. That's about 0.8%. The NASDAQ Composite sank 1.4%. NVIDIA was the heaviest weight on the market and fell 2.2%. The worries about whether AI stocks have shot too high dragged down Asian markets even more sharply. Oil prices jumped again on worries about the war with Iran. The yield on the 10-year treasury eased to 4.55%. Seth Soutell, New York.
0: In business news this Monday, the U.S. Food and Drug Administration says that a sample of shredded iceberg lettuce produced by a Taylor Farm subsidiary in Mexico that tested positive for cyclospora was a false alarm. Meantime, Taylor Farms expanded a voluntary recall of iceberg lettuce products sourced from central Mexico after health officials linked the company's product to the outbreak investigation. The recalled products were distributed to 27 states, including Texas, Florida, Pennsylvania, Illinois, and New Jersey. Dollar Tree reportedly plans to close dozens of stores nationwide this year while continuing to expand its overall footprint. The Chesapeake, Virginia-based company said it expects to close about 75 stores during fiscal 2026. It did not say which locations would shut their doors. At the same time, Dollar Tree plans to open roughly 400 new stores this year, meaning its total store count is expected to grow. Gunfire erupted on the streets of Tucson, Arizona early Sunday morning. Nine victims, all adults, were taken to area hospitals in critical condition with gunshot wounds to their extremities when a gunman opened fire in a busy entertainment district before police officers shot him and stopped the threat. The suspect, an adult male whose name was not released, was also taken to a hospital with life-threatening injuries. Witnesses told police that an argument between two groups of people broke out before the gunfire began. Arizona authorities are expected to release more details on the mass shooting later today. It's 24 after. A bundle of joy for the vice president and his wife when America in the Morning continues after these messages.
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0: It's 26 after. Welcome back. You're with America in the Morning. A father and son are facing serious charges, accused of kidnapping two U.S. Forest Service employees. Correspondent Donna Warder reports.
9: A father and son are expected to be charged federally with kidnapping after authorities say they held two U.S. Forest Service employees at gunpoint for more than 12 hours in the Shasta Trinity National Forest in Northern California. Authorities say the workers were conducting routine field operations when they were taken on Thursday, held inside a trailer at gunpoint and zip-tied.
10: At approximately 2:30 a.m., Joseph Heinrichsen and his son Phoenix Heinrichsen surrendered. Joseph has been arrested on federal kidnapping charges. At the time, he had an AR-15 and knives and claimed to have grenades.
9: Authorities say they located the trailer with drones and that the suspect and his adult son surrendered early Friday, walking out of the trailer with an assault rifle and knives. They also told authorities they had grenades. I'm Donna Water.
0: Second Lady Yusha Vance gave birth Sunday to her fourth child. Vice President J.D. Vance made the announcement on X, saying in a statement, "We are excited to announce our baby boy, Alec Neil Vance. Yusha and the baby are happy and healthy, and our kids are overjoyed to meet their little brother." The new addition to the Vance family comes as the Vice President and Second Lady are considering leasing a home in Middleburg, Virginia, separate from the Vice President's residence at the Naval Observatory in Washington, D.C. In a historical note, Yusha Vance becomes the first woman since the 1870s to give birth while her husband is Vice President. On this date in 1976, the Viking spacecraft lands on Mars and begins taking soil samples. America in the Morning for Monday, July 20th, 2026 is produced by Jeff McKay. I'm John Trout. This is Westwood One.
3: Turn the key, but don't turn that dial. 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
1: 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I said, you know what? 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I'll take the price of the mud flaps off.
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0: This is America in the Morning from Westwood One. Coming up this half hour,
23: the war between the United States and Iran becoming more deadly to include United States service members. I'm Clayton Neville.
9: The biggest risk from haze and smoke from distant wildfires can cause short-term and chronic health problems. I'm Donna Warder.
24: Can a U.S. mayor have a foreign leader arrested? I'm Katie Clark with details.
25: The DOJ filed a first-ever petition to a secretive dormant court to weigh government requests to deport alien terrorists. I'm Julie Walker.
26: Starship set for another launch attempt tonight. I'm the new old tech guy, Chuck Palm.
27: Like the city of Troy, the box office fell to the might of the Odyssey. I'm Kevin Carr.
0: Back after these messages.
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5: 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It does such a great job. 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

0: America in the Morning continues with AccuWeather.com meteorologist Matt Rendy and a check of the national forecast.
1: A tropical depression has formed over the eastern Gulf of America, and AccuWeather hurricane experts are expecting it to organize enough to become Tropical Storm Bertha later today. It is then going to shift westward along the southern shoreline and expected to produce heavy rain and damaging winds from Florida to southeast Texas through the rest of the week. Outside of the rain from the tropical system, scattered thunderstorms will develop over a good portion of the southeast into the Tennessee Valley, with a few heavier storms toward North and South Carolina, some producing damaging winds and flooding downpours. Additional showers and thunderstorms will form over the southwest from Arizona and New Mexico, northward to Colorado, into Utah and Nevada. And these storms will have localized flash flooding, but despite the storms, it will still be hot with highs in the 90s and 100s. In the northwest, smoke and haze will develop from Oregon wildfires, which will expand into Washington, Idaho, and Montana. And then heading into the northeast and mid-Atlantic, the smoke has largely dissipated from last week. And it'll be a nice day with sunshine and some clouds, lower humidity, and afternoon temperatures in the 70s and 80s. In the central U.S., the Canadian wildfires will continue to produce smoke and haze.

0: Well, I had my make-ahead grilled chicken thigh barbecue chicken salad again for lunch yesterday, and it is so great. 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
1: That we're lost. We have to respond. We have to respond swiftly and with full force.
2: Meanwhile, House Republicans are moving forward with a budget reconciliation bill that includes funding for the ongoing war. Tennessee Republican Senator Marsha Blackburn told Fox News Sunday Morning Futures she's confident that Republicans will stop another government shutdown.
3: We're going to keep the doors open and allow our military to actually enter into these contracting projects that are going to help.
2: The budget reconciliation bill has portions of the Save America Act in it. That includes grants encouraging states to adopt voter identification requirements. Democrats opposed to that part of the bill. I'm Clayton Neville.
4: Health experts say the biggest concerns from Canadian wildfires is something that's much harder to see. Correspondent Donna Warder reports risks to people include both short-term and long-term health problems.
5: Courtney Howard is chair of the Global Climate and Health Alliance.
6: Wildfire smoke is the toxic products of combustion of whatever burned. So really, if there were trees, it's products of tree combustion. If there were houses, it's products of that. And so really, it's a big, giant, toxic soup of particles and gases. Those particles are so small that they go all the way down into people's alveoli, and the teensy tiny ones can cross over into the bloodstream and lead to inflammatory cascades in people's blood. The range of health impacts goes all the way from surface level things, so itchy eyes, headaches, coughing, to usually a day or two later in the emergency department, we start to see asthma exacerbations, chronic obstructive pulmonary disease exacerbations, and even heart attacks and cardiac arrest.
5: Millions of people in the Great Lakes, Northeast, and Mid-Atlantic states have had to muddle through days of unhealthy air from wildfires in Minnesota and Canada. Experts say on those days, try to stay inside. If you have central air conditioning, that should clean the air in your home. Experts say make sure filters are replaced on schedule and provide the highest level of filtration your system can handle. Filters rated MERV 13 or higher, and close any vents that pull air from outside. Luke Montrose is an environmental toxicologist at Colorado State University.
7: You do have the power to educate yourself and protect yourself to a certain extent. You can look at the outdoor smoke forecast. And I would also recommend, if you have the ability, you know, jump online and look at these low cost air quality monitors. They're very accessible now. Have a plan to have masks, N95 masks in your home.
5: I'm Donna Warder.
4: New York City Mayor Zohran Mamdani has called Benjamin Netanyahu a war criminal and openly spoke about arresting the Israeli prime minister if he comes to New York City. Katie Clark reports that questions remain as to if Mamdani has the legal authority to act, while the Trump administration has already rebuked the idea.
8: The annual United Nations General Assembly is scheduled for September in New York City. Leaders like Prime Minister of Israel Benjamin Netanyahu could be in New York for the event. He is facing charges by the International Criminal Court for alleged war crimes stemming from the October 7th, 2023 attacks. New York City Mayor Zohran Mamdani spoke to the New York Times about the possibility of arresting Netanyahu if he comes to New York in September.
9: Prime Minister Netanyahu belongs in The Hague. He's a war criminal who has been charged by the International Criminal Court. I've also said that I will follow the laws that we have here in New York City because I believe that there's an importance in following the law as a leader who presides over our city, and that's something that I plan to do.
8: Mamdani faces legal challenges regarding arrest.

0: Netanyahu, including violating federal laws. Pennsylvania Senator John Fetterman speaking on Fox News Channel's Maria Bartiromo show.
1: Such a tough guy to say that kind of thing. He has no way to do that. Of course, obviously, America's not even part of that corrupt court. Sit down and focus on the problems that they have in New York.
0: The Israeli government rejects the charges and says they are politically motivated. It's not clear if Netanyahu will be present at the UN Assembly. I'm Katie Clark.
2: It's 17 till. Among the stories we're covering next, FBI changes policy on investigating ICE agents and new frontiers for SpaceX. America in the Morning continues after these messages.
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0: Welcome back. You're with America in the Morning. It's 15 till. There's a new concern along the Gulf Coast as a tropical depression has formed west of Tampa Bay. The National Weather Service reports that Tropical Depression 2 is expected to turn sharply westward by midweek, presenting a heightened threat to southeast Texas by Thursday or Friday. The system is forecast to strengthen into Tropical Storm Bertha, and while the timeline is still uncertain, the coastline from Tampa Bay and the Florida Panhandle all the way to southeast Texas could be impacted by tropical storm force winds, thunderstorms, and heavy rain. As much as 8 inches could fall in some areas. Shifting gears, the Department of Justice has activated a never-before-used court for deportations. Details from correspondent Julie Walker.
1: The DOJ files a first-ever petition to a secretive dormant court that's been around for 30 years to weigh government requests to deport so-called alien terrorists from the U.S. The Alien Terrorist Removal Court has never received a petition until this past Wednesday, when the Justice Department sent an application seeking the removal of an individual whose name is withheld. There was a hearing. Now the DOJ has until July 22nd to provide more information to the five-judge court. If an application is granted, the court must hold a public hearing. The government has the burden to prove that the individual satisfies the definition of alien terrorist. I'm Julie Walker.
0: The FBI will no longer participate in investigations into cases involving alleged assaults on immigration agents. The New York Times is reporting that the federal law enforcement agency would instead be deferring such investigations to Homeland Security. HSI is an arm of Immigration and Customs Enforcement, both of which are overseen by the Department of Homeland Security, meaning the Immigration Enforcement Agency would effectively be investigating incidents involving its own agents. The shift comes after two fatal shootings by federal immigration officers occurring in the course of less than a week in Texas and Maine. Venice, known for its gondolas and scenic waterways, but not for demonstrations. However, protesters clashed with police in Italy over a U.S. ambassador's luxury yacht tour. Correspondent Ed Donahue reports.
2: President Trump's U.S. ambassador to Italy is facing protest during his luxury yacht diplomacy tour of the country. Ambassador and billionaire Tilman Fertitta's yacht is docked in Venice. The diplomacy tour is marking the 250th anniversary of American independence. Among the protesters in the city is Emmanuel Lepore. How would he describe his emotion?
3: Great. Be able to stay in the very Laguna of Venice. It's a shame.
2: Stella Faye says the yacht is a sign of arrogance. They are protesting what she calls a concentration of wealth and power advanced by the Trump administration.
4: Ranging from, you know, war everywhere in the world to ICE, like the huge political power that ICE has, still killing people to this day.
2: Ambassador Fertitta issued a short statement supporting the right to protest. I'm Ed Donahue.
0: SpaceX scrubbed its Starship rocket launch just 1 month after its record-setting stock debut, but it is planning a second try tonight. The new old tech guy, Chuck Palm, has the story.
5: Last week, SpaceX tried to launch Starship, the biggest rocket ever built. It's 407 feet tall, with 33 engines just on the booster. Once the countdown hit zero, the engines fired, but at least four of them refused to light. And that's an automatic abort. The rocket is still sitting on the pad in Texas, and the engines are being swapped out with a retry set for tonight. Here's why this story's different from SpaceX's usual test and explode routine. 1 month ago, SpaceX went public in the biggest IPO in history with $85 billion raised. And Musk handed regular investors up to 30% of those shares, way more than the usual 5 to 10%. So when a launch scrubs now, it's not just the engineers that are watching. The stock's down nearly 40% from its high. And there's a time crunch behind all this. NASA wants boots back on the moon by 2028 and told SpaceX last year it'll hand that job to Jeff Bezos' Blue Origin if Starship isn't ready first. Right now, Starship hasn't even reached stable orbit. Musk's habit of shooting three times and hitting only once may cost him the most high-profile launch since the 1960s. Bitcoin trading at $64,300 and Ethereum at $1,860. Visit thenewoldtechguy.com. I'm Chuck Palm.
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6: The World Cup 2026 final on Sunday in New Jersey. Spain edged Argentina 1-0 on a goal by substitute Ferran Torres just seconds into the second extra time period. Argentine goalkeeper Emiliano Martinez made a finals record 11 saves, but his teammates never put even one shot on goal all afternoon. Spain dominated the individual awards. Rodri won the Golden Ball as top player. Goalie Unai Simón won the Golden Glove. And defender Pau Cubarsí edged out celebrated teammate Lamine Yamal as the best young player in the tournament. Spain extended its record unbeaten streak to 38 matches in all international competitions and becomes the first nation to hold both the men's and women's World Cup titles at the same time. France's Kylian Mbappe edged out Lionel Messi for the Golden Boot with 10 goals, becoming the first player ever to do that twice. He was the top scorer in France's second place finish in 2022. Golf's final major of 2026, the Open at Royal Birkdale in England, won by New Zealand's Ryan Fox. He birdied 18 to edge Cameron Young by one stroke. Fox was one of three players to tie the record for the lowest round in a major when he fired an 8-under-62 on Saturday. Baseball Sunday, the Red Sox romped over the Rays 6-1 for their 13th consecutive win. Color interim manager Chad Tracy pleasantly surprised.
7: It's hard to sweep a team in the big leagues, period. Just the talent level, and you're going to run into somebody, a starter, you know, that's going to have a really good game. It's hard to do. So to do it four times is, I'll acknowledge it's been impressive.
6: Orioles completed their sweep of the Astros 5-2 and have now won seven straight. The Birds' next stop is Fenway Park. The Dodgers and the Yankees split a pair. L.A. took the day game 8-2. Yoshinobu Yamamoto went the distance on a four-hitter. New York won the nightcap 2-1 on an eighth-inning dinger from Jazz Chisholm Jr. White Sox whitewashed the Blue Jays. Sean Burke and the Law scattered four hits. William Contreras hit a three-run walk-off shot to give the Brewers the win over the Marlins. That's Monday Sports.
0: Thank you, Robert. Now 7 till. Switched at birth. That story when we return on America in the Morning after these messages.
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10: 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And it does the greatest job on steaks. I'm going to do some flat irons this week. It does a great job on chicken, including chicken breasts. I have a video on my social media at Randy Wang Radio on Instagram and Facebook. You can see me doing some sausages on there. I'm going to put up some videos of some chicken breasts later this week. Even does a great job on shrimp, on veggies. The grill heats up to 1,000 degrees in just 3 minutes, which, you know what's the side effect of that? 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

0: Welcome back. It's 5 till. You're with America in the Morning. All Out War at the weekend box office. Entertainment reporter Kevin Carr explains.
1: Christopher Nolan has conquered the box office again.
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1: The Odyssey, based on Homer's ancient Greek poem, handily won the weekend, grossing $124 million. This is the biggest opening weekend for an R-rated film ever, and only the third to crack the century benchmark for its opening this year, after Super Mario Galaxy and Toy Story 5.
3: I want you to choose me.
1: As the first feature film ever shot entirely on IMAX cameras, premium format prices were essential for bringing in such a high number.
4: Let's go save the world.
1: In second place was Disney's live-action remake of Moana with $19 million. A drop of 56% was a pretty strong hold for this troubled film, considering how crowded the family marketplace is.
4: You're welcome.
1: But even with legs through the rest of the summer, this expensive tentpole is expected to lose $100 million or more. Third place was a photo finish between two animated films, both making $14.8
5: million.
1: Minions and Monsters eased 30% from last week, and the Pixar juggernaut Toy Story 5 did the same in its fifth week of release.
6: I don't know, Jesse. Toys are for play, but tech is
7: for everything.
1: Final rankings will be determined when exact numbers are revealed later on Monday.
8: I would give anything for us to be together again.
1: Finally, in a distant fifth place was the splatterfest Evil Dead Burn with $5 million. I'm Kevin Carr.
0: He always felt like he just didn't really fit in. And that belief a man had since he was a young kid turned out to be something very real. Correspondent Lisa Dwyer reports on a man born at a North Dakota hospital finding out the unthinkable, that he and another baby were somehow separated from their biological parents and switched at birth on a cold January day in 1988.
9: Kyle Bylin is part of a lawsuit suing Unity Medical Center in Grafton, North Dakota for being switched at birth and sent home with the wrong family 38 years ago.
10: My bassinet had Kyle Bylin on it, right? But I was born 10 to 12 hours before Kyle Bylin as Jeremy Morrison. And then somehow overnight became Kyle Bylin.
9: Kyle uncovered the mix-up after taking an at-home test he chose randomly during a Christmas gift exchange. That led to his biological aunt on a genealogy platform.
10: She kind of concluded and said, basically, look, Kyle, I think the only way to explain this is that you were switched at birth and that I'm your biological aunt. And, you know, that was so mind-blowing. I wanted to, you know, potentially curl up in a ball.
9: The hospital is not disputing there was a switch, but says records and staff are hard to find after almost four decades. I'm Lisa Dwyer.
0: America in the Morning for Monday, July 20th, 2026 is produced by Jeff McKay. I'm John Trout. This is Westwood One.
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3: PG&E wants ratepayers to pay up for one of California's largest wildfires. A drone flying over the Dixie Fire in 2021 forced firefighters to stop, which PG&E says let the fire get out of control.
4: That's like saying, okay, there's a fire, and unfortunately the fire engine gets a flat tire and can't get there in time, and the fire gets away. And so, therefore, the person that sets the fire shouldn't be responsible.
3: Butte County District Attorney Mike Ramsey says that thinking is morally, logically, and legally insane. PG&E wants customers to pay nearly $700 million in remaining damages, arguing the drone made the disaster worse. Cal Fire says PG&E started the fire by not removing a dangerous tree, but firefighters say the drone kept them from stopping it sooner. Regulators are deciding if PG&E or its customers should pay. PG&E's insurance has already covered $500 million, and the state's wildfire fund paid another $600 million. PG&E says state law lets them charge customers if something out of their control made a fire worse. Paramount Skydance has an early victory in its bid to defend itself in a federal antitrust case. Daniel Martindale explains.
7: It has successfully fought for the removal of the judge who had initially been assigned to the case. It was U.S. District Judge P.K.C. Pitts, based in San Jose. Paramount filed a motion requesting he step aside, citing his previous role as a labor lawyer, including for the Writers Guild of America. The WGA has separately sued to block Paramount Skydance's planned $111 billion merger with Warner Brothers Discovery. Late Wednesday, U.S. District Judge Araceli Martinez-Olguin took over the case.
3: And a familiar TV actor from the 1970s and 80s has passed away. Hal Williams had recurring roles on both Sanford and Son and The Waltons throughout the 1970s. In the 80s, Williams was a regular cast member on the NBC sitcom 227. A representative for the actor said Williams died Wednesday morning at his home near Palm Springs at the age of 91. That's the latest. I'm John Fink.
13: 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Now.
12: In industry, we got an injury accident at the 60 westbound at the 605. That's an overturned sedan there. Norwalk, watch out for metal debris at the 5 northbound before Rosecrans. It's in the middle lane. And Pomona, another injury crash. This one's at the 57 northbound at Temple. And a closure in San Pedro. It's at the Vincent Thomas Bridge eastbound between Harbor and Ferry. And in Sherman Oaks, the connector's closed at the 101 northbound to the southbound 405.
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11: John, in case you don't feel confident at all about local government in Los Angeles, the LAFD has fewer working fire trucks now than they did before the Palisades fire.
30: Good job, kids. How many Dalmatians are they down?
11: You don't even want to know.
30: Well, this week marked the one-year anniversary of the fires that wiped out Altadena and the Pacific Palisades. Of course, L.A. Mayor Karen Bass was giving interviews to many of the local news channels about the fires, and one, Randy, got a little contentious.
11: Karen Bass has been sitting down with CNN, but for some reason they don't post their videos on YouTube. It's really weird. She sat down with CBS2. She sat down with NBC4. She sat down with ABC7. But it was a national interview that she did on NBC News. And I'm guessing this aired because they don't do MSNBC anymore. I don't know where this aired. It may have only aired on YouTube, but it was more contentious than I've heard any other Karen Bass interview so far this year. So now we're going to bring it to you. Here is Karen Bass on with NBC News' YouTube channel.
31: We want to introduce Mayor Karen Bass, who's going to talk to us tonight on the recovery effort 1 year later. Mayor Bass, we thank you so much for being here for us. As we mentioned, 16,000 homes and businesses were destroyed in the fires. But at this point, we just heard Liz there, fewer than 10 homes have been rebuilt in L.A. County. How do you explain that to the people of your city?
11: Oh, we're starting off good.
32: Well, first of all, there are different areas of jurisdiction. So in the city of Los Angeles, it is the Pacific Palisades. The other areas are outside.
11: So she's only responsible for 6,000 of the homes burning.
30: Good job, Karen.
11: SoCal Edison's responsible for the others. Well, and L.A. County, who didn't even send alerts out to some of the people in Altadena.
32: Of the city. And I do have to tell you that the first few months after a disaster like this, the attention is paid to clearing out the debris.
11: And apparently there are some questions at how slipshod that was.
30: Yeah, did we do anything the right way?
11: No.
30: Do we ever? Good point.
32: That took several months. So if you're going to look at the rebuilding.
11: Yeah, but why wouldn't you, you know, while that's happening, get the permit process going? Or I don't know, fulfill your promise of waiving the permit fees, which is a failed promise from Karen Bass. She stood there on the podium in her budget presentation, said, we're going to do this for the Palisadians. And she did not. And the city council did not.
32: That took several months. So if you're going to look at the rebuilding, you could say that it started in around April. The fact that...
11: That's still embarrassing.
30: How could you be happy with this?
32: The fact that we have over 400 homes in the Pacific Palisades that are actively under construction now...
11: 400 out of 6,000.
30: You know, it's really amazing how you can have a statistic that is just awful. Whether it is the number of people living on the streets or the crime rate, how many homes were rebuilt. And you take a number that is truly awful, and then you make it slightly better, but the number that you have is still awful. And then you act like you're a hero for getting it from awful to not quite as awful.
11: There is a specific talent skill that you have to be a politician, and it's to be able to sell a sack of you-know-what.
32: There's about two that are pretty much ready to move in and several more that will be ready.
11: Two. In 1 year, two houses are move-in ready.
30: And I'd like to see what condition they're actually in.
11: Well, and let's not even forget the countless others that weren't burned down but have smoke damage, but they can't get the smoke damage cleaned up because the insurance companies are screwing them around.
30: And by the way, if there's two people in the entire neighborhood whose homes are move-in ready, would you want to live there?
11: Nope.
32: In the next few...
11: Is BlackRock buying?
32: In the next few months? I know that it is very difficult for anyone who is not in their homes, but this is...
11: Do you offer up your home to anybody? Maybe you should go live in a motel.
30: Doesn't she have two homes?
11: Yes, she does.
32: But this is actually pretty quick. You look at the fires that took place in Maui, and that was 2 years ago.
11: Here we go.
30: Okay, if you were to find a state in the union whose state government is worse than ours, Hawaii is probably your taker.
32: You look at the fires that took place in Maui, and that was 2 years ago, and the number of homes that have been built and under construction is a similar number.
31: Mayor Bass, to Los Angeles. Yeah, Mayor Bass, I hear you. But I also know that Hawaii is an island nation, or you know, a group of islands in the middle of the Pacific Ocean.
11: You're damn right it is.
30: And by the way, the population's all on Oahu. Maui has a very small population. Before the fires, if you had a condo on Maui and you need to do a remodel for your kitchen or your bathrooms, whatever, trying to find a contractor who would be willing to take you on is an almost impossible task. Trying to find one at a reasonable rate who can do good work is really impossible. This was before the fires. And then you wipe out many of the structures and you have to go back and you have to rebuild. Good luck finding the labor on an island with a minimal population. I think there are more people in the entire city of Anaheim than on the island of Maui.
31: Versus California, okay, which I think has the fifth largest economy in the world. Los Angeles, one of the great cities on this planet.
11: Fact check. Born and raised here.
30: That, huh?
11: Born and raised here. This is not one of the world's great cities. I just visited a few of them over the holidays. This is no Madrid.
30: Okay, the population of Maui is 164,000 people.
31: Are you trying to tell me and our viewers, and it's okay if you are, but I want to make sure I understand you. You're proud of your efforts?
11: I don't know who this guy is, but I like him.
30: Me too.
31: Are you trying to tell me and our viewers, and it's okay if you are, but I want to make sure I understand.
11: She thought this would be like MSNBC and be friendly, but no.
30: No, this isn't Rachel Maddow.
11: Although they call it now MS Now. I'm going to have to remember that.
31: Are you trying to tell me and our viewers, and it's okay if you are, but I want to make sure I understand you. You're proud of your efforts and what's happened in Los Angeles up to this point?
32: You know.
11: Well, she's proud of her homeless efforts, and that's been negligible at best.
30: The honest answer is, if the population doesn't care, neither does she.
32: You know, listen, I will not be proud until 100% of Palisadians are back.
11: No, I don't think people in the Palisades use that term.
30: No, it makes them sound like they're from outer space.
32: Of Palisadians are back home. If you want a California compare.
11: I live in Lake Balboa. Am I a Lake Balboan? Encinos, are they Encinans? This is so stupid.
32: If you want a California comparison, I can give you a California comparison. We've had a number of wildfires in different cities. And if you judge our progress compared to other cities, we are months and months ahead.
11: They have an F minus and we have an F. So shouldn't we be getting a gold star?
30: This is typically good enough for the LA press corps. It's very rare that someone pushes back on her.
32: A lot of the problems that individuals are facing, like the ones that you interviewed, are insurance, it's financing, it's banking. What we have done is expedited the building process.
11: And waive the permit fees? Oh, you couldn't get that done.
30: You notice, by the way, that nobody, including Karen Bass, is calling out Ricardo Lara. So if they're going to blame the insurance companies and they're going to say that that's what's causing the delays, that people can't get money that is owed to them, then why not criticize the person whose job it is to make sure that they fulfill their obligations in the contract?
11: Because they all endorsed him.
0: Trailblazing is rarely comfortable, yo.
32: Waived a lot of the rules and regulations. We've done everything to fast track, and anything else that needs to be done, when we find a problem, we address it. So yeah. I think
11: you mean like the fees?
30: You don't have the votes for that. And mind you, I believe that everyone on that council is a Democrat, except for maybe one. So you're dealing with a 14-1 majority and you still can't get 8 votes.
32: So yeah. I think that it's not accurate to look at it and just say that because things are not done, it's done for a variety of reasons. And people have every right in the world to be angry and frustrated, especially coming off of the holidays, because no matter how fast we're rebuilding, until you have the keys to your home and you are back there, I would expect the frustration.
31: I think people doing the math, you know, 16,000. 900 being rebuilt in a year. If you keep doing that, maybe the pace picks up. We're talking about a long time.
11: Like this will be done in what, a decade, 2 decades?
30: Unless, of course, these people are all forced to sell and then developers come in and they put in high density housing.
31: I want to play a little bit about what you said in February of 2025. This was a month after the fires. Let's listen to that.
32: The recovery of the Palisades is months ahead of expectations.
30: Oh, good grief.
32: Los Angeles is moving forward on all fronts, and we will keep moving forward together.
31: So in February, you said you guys were months ahead. Today,
32: yes,
31: a year later, you're saying you're still months ahead of everybody else. I'm trying to understand. I mean, let me ask you a question. Are you satisfied? Are you proud of the effort?
32: Like you just asked me that. And like I said,
11: oh, she's getting mad.
30: She has such a thin skin.
11: She went for many, many, many years in politics as someone who is relatively anonymous that would occasionally get a puff piece. She's not used to challenging questions. And there's no more place where you're going to get more criticism, I don't care who you are, than the mayor of a big city. She can't handle it.
30: I don't know why longtime members of Congress ever jump ship and become mayors of their city. When every time you see it happen, they just jump into a meat grinder, whether it's her or Bob Filner down in San Diego or others, it never seems to work out for them.
11: It's not working for Karen. It's not working for Barbara Lee Speaks for Me.
3: Quite frankly.
32: Like you just asked me that. And like I said, I will be satisfied whenever when every Palisadian is at home. So when you ask,
11: you expect to live another 30 years?
32: When you asked my comments last year, that was in reference to the cleaning of the debris, and which
11: the federal government was doing, not you. And again, there's questions about how well they actually did that.
32: And we did do that months ahead. Again, I'm not trying to say everything is wonderful here. We have thousands of people out of their homes. And by the way, in terms of the numbers in the palace,
11: hey, does that make the homeless count?
30: Well, that's another number that's hard to believe, too, because it's very difficult to actually get an accurate number, even if you're trying to do it. But when you have every incentive to cook the books to make it look like there's more progress than there actually is, who can really believe those numbers? I mean, look at what happened with the report on the fire department, where it was revealed that they were trying to get them to tone it down to make it more politically palatable for the mayor and the power structure in L.A.
11: Well, and the latest reporting on that is the report went to the mayor's office before it was asked for edits.
32: And by the way, in terms of the numbers in the Palisades, there were 5,000 homes that were destroyed. We have approved the rebuilding of 800 homes.
11: That's not a lot.
30: No.
11: It's been a year. What have you been doing?
32: 400 are in construction now, and people's challenges are complex. Our responsibility is the permitting process and also the advocacy so that they are able to get the insurance and the relief from banking.
11: So have you gone after Ricardo Lara? No. Have you gone after State Farm? No.
30: She won't do it, and neither will Gavin Newsom.
11: They won't even go after the FAIR plan.
32: So that they are able to get the insurance and the relief from banking.
11: There has been no use of the bully pulpit from Gavin or Karen Bass or the Board of Supervisors to specifically go after the insurance companies that are making it impossible for people to rebuild because they can't get payouts on their contracts.
30: The first line of friendly fire that we've seen so far is from Lindsay Horvath to Karen Bass. And that is only because she moved to the city of L.A. with the purpose of running for mayor.
32: In terms of their mortgages.
31: Looking back on the past year, what would you have done differently?
11: Everything.
30: How about going to Ghana?
32: Oh,
11: no, that was a great party. Not giving up that. The last time she was happy.
32: Oh, my goodness. I mean, let me just tell you that Los Angeles facing this disaster is something that Los Angeles has never seen before. And what?
11: Man, we've seen plenty of fires. What are you talking about?
30: Oh, we've seen plenty of disasters of any number of varieties.
32: And what we
11: 30 years ago, we had one of the biggest earthquakes of all time. Recovered from that one pretty quickly. The 405 got rebuilt in months.
30: Yeah, well, that was back when we had a different board of supervisors. Dick Reardon was mayor. Pete Wilson was governor. And who was it? George H.W. Bush, I think, was president.
32: And what we are bracing ourselves for, and I think a lot of other places around the country, are weather events that...
11: Here we go. You got to blame it on the wind. Not that the
30: Actually,
11: fire...
30: I think it was Clinton.
11: Not that the fire wasn't completely put out. Not all the failures of two empty reservoirs and everything else. It was just the wind was so bad.
30: Well, that's the story. That's the story that she and Gavin are both sticking to. That this was global warming. This was a once in a generation weather event. And you can't blame them.
11: It's the same thing that Ricardo Lara does. Oh, you're losing your insurance not because of me and the crooked scheme I came up with the insurance companies. You're losing your insurance because of climate change.
32: We've never had and would have never expected. Those were hurricane strength winds in an area that has never seen a hurricane. And so
11: wasn't there a mini hurricane during that rainstorm like 2 years ago when she was mayor? And it was like and an earthquake happened at the same time. And it was everyone was going, oh, my goodness, L.A. had a hurricane.
30: It shut down the 10 freeway. I couldn't get home for 3 days.
11: So we have seen these things before. And the Santa Ana winds happen every single year. So what?
32: And so in terms of our preparation, way more aggressive.
11: Except we have fewer fire trucks that are working now than we did last year. And we have half the amount of firefighters we need for a city of this size.
30: And of course, she cut the budget of the fire department and then denies having done that.
32: Looking and expecting events that we would have not experienced in our city before.
31: What would you say is the biggest hurdle? Is it the insurance industry? Is it the red tape of trying to get payments? What do you think it is?
32: The biggest hurdle right now, I believe, is insurance, but also...
11: You want to call anybody out for that?
30: Yeah, there's someone who's elected to office here in California who's supposed to make sure that they follow the rules.
3: I'm very kind of sketch.
32: But also, I'm really concerned about the mortgage payments. You know, a lot of banks said they would waive mortgage payments for a year.
11: Because you told them it'd be done in a year.
30: And look where we are.
32: But that year is about up. So I've been advocating with the banks to extend it. And Bank of America stepped up and have extended their forbearance, which means you don't have to pay your mortgage while you're out paying rent. And they've extended it for 3 more years.
11: 3 more years?
30: Well, that shows you how fast they think she's going to get things done.
11: Do people really want to wait 4 years to come back? Don't they want to move on with their lives and, I don't know, go to Newport Beach?
30: I'm telling you, if I were a fire victim, I would be in Orange County now.
32: 3 more years. I'm also advocating that they take those 3 years and put it at the end of your mortgage. So if you had a 30-year mortgage, you now have a 33-year mortgage.
11: She can do math.
28: You and California have so much in common. For one, you're both broke. Stick around, and after the break, John and Randy might just fix one of those. It's the Fix California Hour replay. KABC Dependable Traffic. 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
4: Back to Norwalk this morning. A previous stall has turned into a crash and it's in lane 605 northbound connected to the 105 west. In Hawthorne, it's also looking just as heavy. The 105 westbound before you hit Crenshaw Boulevard, a crash is in lanes. We're still waiting to see which lane is currently blocked. And Downey, good news there. That crash we mentioned earlier has been cleared off of the 105 westbound at Lakewood Boulevard.
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11: 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I've had it for over a year now, and I use it every single week. And it does the greatest job on steaks. I'm going to do some flat irons this week. It does a great job on chicken, including chicken breasts. I have a video on my social media at Randy Wang Radio on Instagram and Facebook. You can see me doing some sausages on there. I'm going to put up some videos of some chicken breasts later this week. Even does a great job on shrimp, on veggies. The grill heats up to 1,000 degrees in just 3 minutes, which, you know, what's the side effect of that? 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
30: Let's get back to Los Angeles Mayor Karen Bass on with NBC News.
31: The Olympics are going to be in Los Angeles in 2 years. 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
30: dropper.
32: Well, let me just tell you, the World Cup is going to be here in 6 months. 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
5: The widow of a Los Angeles County Sheriff's deputy killed in a grenade explosion has filed a lawsuit against the county and others. Victor Lemus was one of three members of the Sheriff's Department arson and explosives detail killed last year when a grenade exploded. The suit alleges inadequate training, unsafe practices, and leadership failures leading to the blast. Sausalito's new city manager is suspected of burglary less than 3 weeks on the job. Elaine Forbes was arrested over the weekend by Marin County Sheriff's deputies. A PR firm for Forbes asked people not to rush to judgment, saying she's going through a mental health crisis. And the Emmys are moving five categories out of the official NBC telecast. The Television Academy says it's making a concerted effort to revitalize the ceremony, which rarely has time to include any entertainment due to the tremendous number of kudos that have to be handed out. The early celebrations take place on September 5th and 6th, with the primetime Emmy telecast slated for September 14th. That's the latest. I'm John Fink.
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4: Stacked in Norwalk this morning, a previous stall has turned into a crash and it's in lane 605 northbound connected to the 105 west. In Hawthorne, it's also looking just as heavy. The 105 westbound before you hit Crenshaw Boulevard, a crash is in lanes. We're still waiting to see which lane is currently blocked. And Downey, good news there. That crash we mentioned earlier has been cleared off of the 105 westbound at Lakewood Boulevard.
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19: A better life with Dr. Sanjay Gupta.
20: If you're looking to get stronger, you don't necessarily need a bunch of heavy weights to do that, at least not to start.
0: body weight workouts, when you do them the right way, can be really effective. Strength and conditioning specialist Dana Santis told us, with body weight training, you create progressive overload by changing joint angles, adding instability, or choosing more challenging variations of the same exercise. Two other factors driving progressive overload are time under tension and muscular fatigue. That means the amount of time your muscles are engaged during a movement, the slower the movement, the harder it will be until you reach the point where you can't do another rep with good form. You want to stop before you collapse. Also, remember this, pay attention to your breath. So important. Breathe out when you exert force. I'm Dr. Sanjay Gupta, helping you live a better life.
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7: I hate you.
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30: And right now it's time to open up the California crime blotter.
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30: And Randy, the first edition is an update on a story that we brought to you yesterday.
11: Pokemon cards. They're the hottest commodity in the South. And what do you know? Arrests were made in a big Pokemon card burglary that happened in Burbank a few weeks ago. For more, we go to NBC4 in Los Angeles.
21: For weeks now, NBC4 Investigates has been tracking burglaries at trading card shops in the LA area. And now...
11: And they're not stealing Kobe cards.
30: How about Geraldo Rivera cards?
11: Not even shirtless ones.
21: Burbank police say they have made four arrests in one of those burglaries. NBC4's Alex Rozier joins us live from outside the store with the update. Alex.
22: Hey, Colleen, there's definitely...
11: It's got to be nice when they send you on assignment from Universal Studios to Burbank, which is right down on Olive.
30: Oh, many, many, many shops have reporters who come up with excuses to do live shots right outside the station.
22: Hey, Colleen, there's definitely a sense of relief here.
11: If you ever wonder why Channel 2 always has people reporting live from Studio City, it's because CBS Radford is in Studio City.
22: Hey, Colleen, there's definitely a sense of relief here at LA Sports Cards on Olive Avenue in Burbank after news broke that Burbank police arrested four men for the break-in and burglary that took place here. Now, Burbank police say that these cameras right over here were a big help for investigators because they helped officers get a good look at the people responsible. I'll show you that survey.
11: By the way, this might be one of the first times I've heard that cameras were useful.
30: And how about this? These people allegedly stole Pokemon cards, and that could be regarded as grand theft.
22: Show you that surveillance video from the break-in.
11: These cards can be worth up to $1 million.

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1: Why I moved out of there, I don't know.
2: But as Colleen noted, this is not the only trading card shop break-in in recent...
1: Oh, that's right. I couldn't afford to actually buy a house there. And Burbank is nice, but a lot of the homes are built in the 30s, and it's like two bedrooms, one bath.
3: Yeah, I don't know if I could do that.
1: Someone's going outside.
2: But as Colleen noted, this is not the only trading card shop break-in in recent weeks. We've covered similar burglaries at card shops in Simi Valley and Glendale. NBC4 Investigates spoke with law enforcement sources who say right now detectives are trying to determine if the people arrested for the burglary in Burbank are connected to the others, too.
1: Glendale, probably, because it's right next door. I don't know if criminals have the patience to drive all the way to Simi Valley from Burbank.
3: Oh, yeah, that's a lot of freeway changes.
2: But let's bring you back out live here looking at those cameras. They reinforced and added more cameras out here outside of L.A. Sports Cards. We spoke with the owner of this.
1: At this point, they look like jewelry stores. They have that much security, again, for Pikachus.
3: And they also can't buy insurance, correct?
2: We spoke with the owner of this card shop in December when this burglary happened. At the time, he said he was devastated. Today, he is at a conference and not available. Talk to some coworkers.
1: He's at a Pokemon card conference?
3: Where do you think the Pokemon card conferences are?
1: Well, it's either going to be in Tokyo or Vegas or both.
3: I was thinking Orlando.
2: Today, he is at a conference and not available. Talked to some coworkers and some of his employees. There's just a lot of relief now after the news that four people have been arrested.
1: But now comes the, will they get charged? And Nathan Hochman will probably charge them and throw the book at them. But will a court convict them, or will we get a jury full of people that think, oh, well, it was near the holidays. These people were probably just starving.
3: Which is what we hear from many of the crime victims themselves when they're interviewed on the news.
2: Reporting live, I'm Alex Rozier, NBC4 News.
1: So there you go. Arrests were made, not in the city of Los Angeles, but in one of the few cities in the county of Los Angeles that pays attention to the police.
3: All right, Randy, it's time to reopen the blotter.
4: It's happened yet again.
5: It's Wild Wild West out here.
6: It's the California Crime Blotter with John
5: and Randy.
3: And this one involves a similar theme to what we heard all about in 2025, and that is copper wire theft.
1: There have been a lot of cases just this week of copper wire theft, of catalytic converter theft. Oh, excuse me.
7: You know, let's criminalize catalytic converters. Let's criminalize copper.
1: But it's always good to remind you, and if there's any criminals listening, and I don't think there are, but you never know, they do watch the local news. Maybe they listen to the radio, too, specifically for the crime blotter so they can get ideas. Just because you can get a modest amount of money for stealing copper wire from a metro station, from a power substation, doesn't stop it from being an incredibly dangerous way to rip someone off. And one jackass in Pomona found out the hard way that you can get electrocuted trying to steal copper wire.
3: Uh-oh.
1: I usually don't feature crime blotter stories where someone has died, but I'm going to make an exception for this a-hole. For more, here's CBS LA.
8: New at 5, a man is dead, electrocuted while allegedly trying to steal copper wire. Now, this happened in Pomona this weekend.
9: And as CBS LA's Joy Benedict tells us, the theft caused an explosion and knocked out power to thousands.
1: Oh, great. So not only was he a thief, it inconvenienced people when he exploded.
3: I wonder if he ended up like Ted Bundy, because when Ted Bundy got electrocuted, I think it blew his head clean off.
10: It's an explosion that was hard to miss in this Pomona neighborhood, not only for the noise, but because it knocked out power for hundreds of homes.
11: They shut the whole block down. They had to turn off the power for everybody.
10: Michael Walker lives across the street.
1: Imagine if you work remotely and you got to call in and say, I can't connect to the meeting today. Someone was stealing copper wire and exploded all the power in the neighborhood.
3: Remember a National Lampoon's Christmas Vacation when the pussycat did that?

0: They shut the whole block down. They had to turn off the power for everybody.
1: Michael Walker lives across the street and came running.
0: She just kept screaming, help us. And I'm just like, what am I supposed to do? Because I can hear the electricity now.
1: After police say a man electrocuted himself at this construction site.
2: The girl that was with them was asking for help, but nobody can help.
3: What are you supposed to do?
4: Nothing.
2: And you see the firefighters just, if there's nothing they can do. Sad.
1: But investigators say he wasn't a worker. He was stealing.
3: No, then this would be a tragedy.
4: Yes, then we'd all be very concerned.
3: But typically, construction workers and anyone that works with copper wire, electricians, they have the proper safety gear, rubber gloves, what have you, and they're not usually using a saw to rip this stuff out of the ground.
4: They're also not on meth.
1: But investigators say he wasn't a worker. He was stealing copper wire from this strip mall that was in the process of being demolished.
5: He was cutting cables that were underground that were still alive.
1: Federico Velarde works the site. He says they were just wrapping up for the day around 2 p.m. Sunday when the explosion happened.
5: We've been having problems with them since we started the job. We take them out for security reasons and for safety reasons.
3: Imagine, you know, you think of all the things that go into the cost of construction or, you know, tearing down a building and constructing something else. You've now got to have 24-hour security because someone's going to try to steal all the utilities.
4: You know, we don't have to live like this.
5: But they just keep coming back.
1: Velarde says the man who died was part of a group of transients.
3: You don't say.
4: Who would have guessed?
3: Notice how, and it's always fun to point this out, just the way that the news business works. If they're homeless and they obviously committed a crime, they're transients. Otherwise, there are unhoused neighbors and we need to take care of them.
4: What do you think the odds are that this quote unquote unhoused neighbor is going to have family members who are now going to sue the construction company telling us about how this guy was a pillar of the community and how he was getting his life back together after many challenges? And now because the site wasn't secure enough, their family member is dead, and they want millions of dollars.
3: It depends how many times the meth head robbed his own family. Because that's usually how you get to a point where you've burned every single bridge that you could possibly have that you're on the street. Because you started robbing your own family and friends.
5: But they just keep coming back.
1: Velarde says the man who died was part of a group of transients who'd been living on the property. He says he warned him numerous times about the wiring, but he says they just kept coming back and kept stealing more.
5: They cut the power.
3: This is maybe one of the most evident case of I told you so.
4: No kidding.
5: They cut the power to above ground, but most of the time underground stuff is always live.
1: A tough lesson with an even sadder ending.
2: Unfortunately, they were still.
3: I don't know if it's sad.
4: Yeah, that's debatable. That's you editorializing.
1: Ending.
2: Unfortunately, they were stealing. It's a sad situation, you know, because it's a lost.
3: I don't feel sad.
4: Me either.
2: It's a lost life.
3: I don't think this person was ever going to be a productive member of our society. I don't
4: know.
3: At this point, the people that are ripping out the copper from the ground, these are not people that we need. So if they're dumb enough to do this, adios.
4: This is why neighborhoods are without power. This is why neighborhoods are without internet. This is why people who are supposed to be working from home can't work from home. And they don't care. Well, if they don't care about us, why are we supposed to care about them?
2: It's a lost life.
1: About 2,500 people lost power during this incident.
3: Those are the people I feel for in this story.
4: Me too.
1: People lost power during this incident on Sunday.
3: This also happened when it was cold and rainy.
1: Power during this incident on Sunday for several hours. But SoCal Edison says despite this incident, their metal thefts are actually down about 9%.
3: That's a rounding error. But we've got to stop this. You know, Gavin did this yesterday at the State of the State where he announces, and it's debatable, a 9% drop in unsheltered homelessness. 9% is not a number you should be proud of.
4: Nope. It's like if you ate whatever it is that you wanted, you ballooned up to 500 pounds, and then you lost 8 pounds. Well, okay, I guess you're going in the right direction, but you're still going to drop dead of a heart attack one day.
1: But SoCal Edison says despite this incident, their metal thefts are actually down about 9% from 2024 to 2025. From Pomona, I'm Joy Benedict, CBS LA.
3: There you go. Jackass tries to steal live copper wire in Pomona and gets blown to high hell.
4: And Randy, you're monitoring the mailbag.
3: Jeff writes in at johnnydontlikeshow@gmail.com with the subject line, Copper Thief Gets Fried. Thanks, guys, for the feel-good story of the day. I love a happy ending.
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8: On the maps this morning, we still have eyes on that wreck in Irwindale. It's an overturned vehicle, 210 eastbound between the 605 and Irwindale Avenue. Emergency crews remain on the scene. We are still waiting to see when that'll be completely cleared. In Long Beach, an earlier wreck has cleared off at the 710 northbound at the 91. No more delays in sight. And as we take a look into Norwalk, CHP continues to run a traffic break to clear a wreck, 605 northbound connected to the 105 west.
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24: A better life with Dr. Sanjay Gupta.
25: As a parent, when you send your kid off to school in the morning, you know that they're going to be learning, they're going to be spending time with their friends. But a new study out of UCSF found adolescents are spending an average of 70 minutes of their school day on their phones. Now, some kids will say they need their phones to help with schoolwork, but this study found that they were spending the vast majority of their screen time on TikTok, Instagram, and Snapchat, not really apps that you're going to be turning to for homework help. Now, the study's lead author said, "Don't blame kids for using their phones at school. Teach them how to resist them. Focus on what they'd get by putting them aside rather than what you're taking away. Explain how phones could hurt their academic performance, and also remind them of this. Nothing takes the place of real face-to-face friendships." I'm Dr. Sanjay Gupta, helping you live a better life.
6: Southern California was built for cars. Poorly. Still, we've been riding shotgun from the start. I'll be riding shotgun underneath the hustle. AM 790 KABC. Helping restore the shine to the once golden state. It's the Fix California Hour replay with John Phillips and Randy Wang.
4: All right, it's time to reopen the California crime blotter.
0: It's happened yet again.
6: I see. Time for the California Crime Blotter.
4: And this one takes us to suburban Sacramento.
3: In Placerville, which is not a big town, someone decided it would be a good idea to rob everyone's favorite restaurant. For more, here is CBS Sacramento.
2: 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An Italian restaurant in Placerville cleaning up and now counting their losses after an overnight burglary.
5: The family-run restaurant, a local favorite for years. Your reporter covering El Dorado County, Connor McGill, is joining us live from The Place. Connor?
9: Well, Ashley, Marley, thieves forced their way into this Italian restaurant early Friday morning using a crowbar to kick down.
3: Old school.
4: Yeah, they must be watching Turner Classic Films.
3: Also, you know we're going to get to a point, it's called critical mass, where there are no more Kias left to steal to use as battering rams. It's going to happen.
9: To kick down the door, and once they made their way inside the restaurant, well, that's when they took all the cash left behind and two registers in the restaurant.
3: I understand, I mean, I don't like it, but I understand stealing cash. What are you getting with the cash register? You selling that at the Mission in San Francisco?
4: You know why I think they had the crowbar?
3: Why?
4: Before they went in, someone told them, leave the gun, take the cannoli.
10: You're not just stealing from me. I mean, it's just me, my wife, and my kids that run this. But you're stealing from all my employees.
21: The new year off to a rough start for a family-owned restaurant in Placerville. Surveillance video showing thieves rolling up to The Place early Friday morning.
3: I do like that name for a restaurant.
4: The Place.
3: And meet me at The Place.
21: Place early Friday morning. Two people get out and use crowbars to pry open the front door, eventually forcing their way inside.
10: I got a phone call this morning from my pastry chef. She said the front door's broken. And
3: I already like this place. They got someone coming in really early to make the tiramisu and cannolis.
4: She called him up and said, "Mamma mia, they broke in."
3: I knew you were going to do that.
10: Sure enough, we checked the cameras and someone kicked the front door in.
21: The video shows the suspects moving quickly through the restaurant, heading straight for the cash registers before taking off in the same car. Employees arriving for work had no warning of what they were about to find.
26: At first, I was really confused. I thought maybe, you know, chef or his wife was there. And so when I opened the back door and I, like, saw the front door open, I was like, because the gate was open as well. And it was just very odd.
3: In small town California, this is such a strange sight to see that it can be pretty disbelieving.
4: They should meet some people in Oakland.
26: And so then I kind of looked around, and then right when I got to the front to clock in, I noticed the door was open, things were broken, and stuff was, like, rummaged through, and yeah, my heart sank.
21: Owner Michael McDermott says the thieves took about $1,400, but his staff says the damage goes far beyond the cash, shaking a close-knit team in a small community.
3: And when you would think even in a small town, you wouldn't have to take the cash out of the register and put it in a lockbox or keep it in the bank, but nope. Even in a small town, you got to do that.
4: Well, this is a very frequent scenario where the damage costs more than whatever it is that they took. So they're leaving this business in shambles, do not care, and walked away with pennies.
27: And when something like this happens, it kind of jars the ground a little bit. So we have to get together and, like, come together in a tighter group so that everybody can feel safe again.
21: They hope someone recognizes the vehicle or the thieves.
10: Placerville is a big open space but it's a really small town. Everyone knows everyone. I'm going to see that vehicle again. I know exactly what that vehicle looks like. Customers are going to see this, and they're going to tell me who those people are.
3: And then the baseball bats are going to be coming out.
4: Oh, yeah.
6: Fixing California won't happen overnight.
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7: 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That's us for another PM.
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28: California's Taylor Farms is being investigated as the source of the cyclosporiasis outbreak in the Midwest. Lisa Taylor reports.
29: The parasitic illness is causing cases of explosive diarrhea across the country. More from Ann Thompson.
30: Taylor Farms voluntarily removing from the U.S. market all its iceberg lettuce sourced from central Mexico. This after the FDA and CDC warned Americans not to eat shredded iceberg lettuce from Mexico, served at Taco Bell restaurants in five states. Today, Taco Bell said it's removed all that lettuce from its supply chain nationwide.
29: The CDC has confirmed at least 400 cases of the stomach bug across Michigan, Ohio, West Virginia, and Kentucky. Nationwide, there are thousands of cases with more than 100 people hospitalized.
28: One of the big headliners at the California State Fair skipped his performance Saturday night. More from Jason Nathanson.
31: Ladies up in here tonight.
32: Wyclef Jean wasn't up in Sacramento Saturday night. The Fuji star was one of the big-name headliners this first weekend at the California State Fair, which started Friday. But just hours before he was supposed to take the stage, organizers announced that the three-time Grammy winner couldn't make it due to unforeseen circumstances. No more details, but there was a post on Jean's social media that seemed to show he was at a funeral. Other artists playing the fair in the coming days include Ja Rule, Trace Adkins, and Boyz II Men. It runs through August 2nd.
28: And California now has two laws designed to protect students from high temperatures. Tammy Trujillo reports.
33: One new law requires the State Board of Education to consider offering heat education so students learn about the symptoms of heat illness and heat stroke. The idea is to help children recognize the symptoms before things get serious. The other law was actually signed by the governor in 2024, but gave schools until July 1st of this year to come up with rules for outdoor activities during heat waves, such as moving those activities indoors. In California, 618 children between 5 and 17 ended up in ERs in 2024 because of heat illness.
28: That's the latest. I'm John Fink.
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40: Don't forget about that work zone this morning. San Pietro, Vincent Thomas Bridge eastbound from Harbor Boulevard to Ferry Street. Shut down until around 6:45 a.m. As we move into the City of Industry, still a bit of a fender bender on that right shoulder, 605 southbound before you hit the 10 with delays in sight. And Irwindale right lane remains shut down from that overturned wreck. 210 eastbound between the 605 and Irwindale Avenue with delays in that area.
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4: Good evening, and thank you for joining us tonight. 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
5: Say, senor.
4: Your odyssey to come home to Intermation has begun. Deep within the bowels of the Armstrong and Getty Communications Compound. And today we are toiling under the title of the show.
5: Two World Cup-related headlines to choose from. Number one, Spain. Crappy ally, excellent soccer team. Or if you prefer, World Cup final was anti-entertainment. It sucked entertainment out of the universe.
4: Why, it's interesting. I'm working the other side of the street now. I thought it was awesome in terms of excitement.
5: The game?
4: Yeah, I've gotten into soccer now, and I thought it was amazingly exciting.
5: I hate World Cup finals. They're too cautious. Everybody's so afraid of making a mistake. And I love the sport.
4: I got into it for the first time in my life. But you know what I made the mistake of? For the first time in I don't know how many years, I had an emotional interest in one team winning. And I haven't done that in years. I used to be a big sports fan, and I get wrapped up in various teams. And you know how it is. If you're really into a team and they lose, it's painful. It's like something bad has happened in your life. It's painful. It's like a loss.
5: Yeah, there's grieving.
4: Pardon the expression, since they lost. But I hadn't done that in forever, and I got sucked into the Argentina thing. Because I don't know anything about soccer, and Messi's the most famous player, I started watching Argentina at the beginning, and every game, they'd fall behind, and they'd come back and win it at the very end, and it was just amazingly excited, and I got emotionally invested. And so, because of that, them losing yesterday, I'm not enjoying hearing a freaking word about this tournament. Everything I hear about it is making me miserable. I want to move on with my life.
5: Wow, he runs hot and cold, folks. Tell you what, when Argentina did mount a couple of threats very late, I thought, here it goes again. Here we go.
4: Well, it wasn't Messi's fault. He put a pass right there in the middle, and the guy kicked it up into the stands.
5: Idiot.
4: Anyway, I got to decide. Is it better to root for, get into sports and root for a team or not? Man, when they're winning, it's sure fun. The ride is sure fun when your team wins. But man, when they lose, it's just like, what am I doing with my life? Why have I spent emotion and time on this?
5: I think that's the classic case, though, that it's the small amount of negative that goes with all the positive. I never did get to actually digging into this great piece by Arthur Brooks about how sports fans are happier. And it's not that happier people become sports fans. It's that the whole sense of community, it makes people happier.
4: Well, if nothing else, you're paying attention to something that doesn't really matter, and maybe that's a good distraction from the real world.
5: Yeah, sure. Yeah.
4: Maybe it's that. I don't know. But I'm not enjoying hearing a word about the soccer. So I'll have to force myself to talk about it. I am kind of interested. I'll be interested to see what the ratings were. They've been telling me everything that ever happens in soccer my whole life that this is the turning point. This is where Americans fall in love with soccer. And it's never really happened. But they're saying that again this time around, and we'll see. I'd be interested in what the ratings were when there are two teams playing that weren't the United States. 33 million people watched the United States lose to Belgium, and that was the biggest crowd that had ever watched a soccer match ever in U.S. history. So I'll be interested to see what yesterday was.
5: That's got to be a boost. I mean, your Major League Soccer has got to see at least a little goosing of the numbers. I would expect that.
4: We'll see.
5: You know what strikes me, since I spend so much time thinking and talking about geopolitics, when a country like Belgium beats the United States, that's just wrong.
4: It is.
5: Bunch of cheese-eating, water up to their ankles, low-country goofs. They got nothing. They got no economy. They got a couple of pretty cities, but some of them have gone downhill.
4: I don't think you were here when I came back after 4th of July. I read one piece that I thought was really, really good about, you're welcome, world. About how the fact that we don't care about soccer allows the World Cup to be interesting. If we cared about soccer, we'd win every time, and it wouldn't be interesting, and it'd be a much less big deal.
5: Oh, I'd like to read that reasoning. I'm not sure I buy it.
4: But we'd win a lot.
5: Perhaps.
4: Yeah. We'd win a lot if Steph Curry were a soccer player and not a basketball player, or you can come up with many examples. Mm-hmm. So we certainly wouldn't be losing to Belgium if we cared about soccer the way we care about the NFL and the NBA, for instance.
5: Bunch of waffle-guzzling jackasses. I mean, I can't even imagine. It's humiliating.
4: Got a new prime minister today. Who Andy Burnham, who's going to be the Prime Minister of Great Britain, and he is a Bernie Sanders. If you're wondering what his politics are, so see how that works out for old England.
5: Well, I think it should work out well because all of their problems are from that sort of policy. Oh, wait a minute, no, that'll be the opposite of working out well. It'll be a freaking disaster.
4: I just heard him giving a speech where he blasted the Margaret Thatcher years as a low point in British history.
5: Yeah.
4: Okay. When people were on their own economically and blah, blah, blah, blah, blah. So,
5: good luck with that.
4: Good luck with that is right. And then, hate to bring this up, but it is, should be the lead news story. More soldiers lost in the war with Iran over the weekend. I keep hearing the word we're back to all out war. I don't think you know what all out war is. This is not all out war.
5: No.
4: Hitting somebody here and there is not all out war. We could destroy their entire capital and everyone in it in an hour if we decided to, and not even talking about nuclear weapons. That would be all out war. We're not doing that. We're not even within 100 miles of that. So quit calling it all out war. But the war is definitely back on. The MOU is now something for historians to, argue over.
5: I'm sure they'll look at it and say, what?
4: What happened when? And J.D. Vance said, what?
5: Did anybody take this seriously at the time, they'll ask?
4: But we bombed them 9 nights in a row, and nobody's exactly sure what the plan is yet, but we can talk more about that a little later. Most interesting thing I've come across today so far, this article in the New York Times about the age of AI autonomous weapons is just about upon us.
5: Oh, goody.
4: We tested a drone, looks like a fighter plane, really. As I've been saying for a long time, we need to come up with a better word than drones. You can't have the same word for the $12 toy that your kid gets at Walmart as for something that is a fighter jet that doesn't have a pilot in it, or a boat that doesn't have a driver in it, or a train. We can't call them all drones. It doesn't make any sense.
5: It's about as useful a term as airplane.
4: Well, it's even less useful.
5: Is it a 747 fighter jet or a single engine Cessna?
4: Since it can be a plane, a boat, or a train, or a tank,
5: that's true.
4: It's not even as useful as that.
5: Or a honeybee that neither fertilizes the queen nor, right, exactly. Yeah. I'm big into beekeeping.
4: So, fighter jet, first time ever. Week before last, according to the New York Times, and we have the leading technology on this in the world, thank God, so far, made all the moves, did all the maneuvering around this and that, and then fired a rocket, completely AI-operated, no human being making any decisions. First time ever, did that 2 weeks ago, and so the age of drones making their own decisions and firing off stuff is upon us. All kinds of people are saying, well, we're not going to do that. A human being will make the decision. Yeah, that's going to last a cup of coffee.
5: Till the second you need the advantage it gives.
4: Sure. Right. Or various people are going to lie about it. But that is upon us. And for better or worse, it's here. And the New York Times article about it is freaking frightening as it talks about we are entering into a new era nobody's ever seen before of autonomous weapons fighting each other, making decisions on their own. And
5: it strikes me that the future of warfare is a giant bloody game of battle bots on FX or whatever the station used to carry that. Do they still carry it? Where people would craft killer robots that would try to whack each other or burn each other or flip each other over.
4: It must still
5: except
4: be
5: with human beings dying.
4: Battle bots must still be a thing. When I was in Vegas, there's a great big building called the Battle Bots Arena where people go watch that sort of thing. It's going to be kind of like the soccer match yesterday, I guess, where we all watch and say, wow, I thought we would have won that against China, but we lost, huh? I'll be darned. At the end, since...
5: Although with cities being obliterated.
4: Yeah, I guess. I don't know. I don't know what it's going to look like, but I'll read some more from that New York Times story later. It's damned interesting, and I don't know how many times I've read the phrase in the last few years, this new age is upon us. For the first time ever this, first time ever that, from now on this, from now on that. Too much change too fast.
5: Can I opt out? Is there an opt out?
4: Apparently there's not. Let's start the show officially. I'm going to plug my ears for this opening clip because I don't want to hear it. I'm Jack Armstrong. He's Joe Getty on this. It is Monday, July 20th, the year 2026. We are Armstrong and Getty, and we approve of this program.
5: All right, here we go. Officially, according to FCC rules and regulations, show starts at mark. Hooks it in. Williams badly knocks it down. It's free. It's a goal.
2: Will that be the goal that wins Spain their second World Cup title?
6: Spain, for the second time in their history, have won the World Cup.
5: You know, I'm a straight man, Jack. You know that about me. But I tell you what, between the Argentines and the Spanish, there are some handsome devils running around that pitch yesterday. Tell you what, young, good-looking young lads. Yeah. More tattoos than I would prefer. More neck tats, specifically.
4: Well, we learned something about Joe, Michael. He likes them young and not tattooed. So
5: and Hispanic, yes.
4: yeah, both teams spoke Spanish, and you never hear anybody complaining about Spain being a colonizer, even though you got two teams completely different parts of the world that both speak right. Spanish.
5: Colonial oppressor.
4: Well,
5: and you've got, like, light-skinned, Spanish-speaking, quote-unquote Hispanic people in the United States saying, we didn't cross the border crossed us. Wait a minute, your forefathers slaughtered people by the hundreds of thousands and took over that entire landmass. What are you talking about?
4: Right. Spain had the young men. Argentina had old men. That was one of the problems. The 38-year-olds playing against 19-year-olds gets the oftentimes inevitable result.
5: Hence the lopsided score of 1-0.
4: Here's the argument for. So I found it exciting. I actually understand soccer enough to have found it exciting. But I can understand old me complaining about you had 125 minutes of the sport and one goal was scored at the end. Okay, I'll pass.
5: Well, Argentina didn't have a friggin' shot.
4: No, not one shot.
5: Until like the 115th minute.
4: Not one shot until the game was over.
5: Stoopy, though.
4: Yeah.
7: I still can't figure out when the game actually ends because they always say, okay, they're adding 4 minutes, they're adding five. I don't know what they're doing.
4: I'll tell you the thing I really don't understand is the penalties. I don't understand that at all. Next time World Cup comes around 4 years from now, I'm going to have to chat GPT the actual rules and the penalties because I'm just completely people beating the crap out of each other. Then something else happens and they throw a flag or whatever. Like, what? What was that over there? I don't know.
5: Yeah. Yeah.
4: It's amazingly physical. People just flat out tackling each other and rolling out of bounds. Like,
5: it was
4: that's
5: brutal.
4: Not a foul of any kind? Okay. Fine.
5: Absolutely brutal.
4: I don't know the rules.
5: That was the most violent soccer game I've ever witnessed.
4: Okay, we'll get to some more headlines coming up. There's quite a bit of news to get to. Didn't get a chance to see the Odyssey. Couldn't get good tickets to the IMAX. Going this week. Read a lot about it, though. And other stuff on the way. Stay here.
8: Armstrong and Getty.
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16: 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It does a great job on chicken, including chicken breasts. 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
1: Coming up, highly disturbing story from the Washington Post about our situation in Iran, how our military is doing. Anonymous source, so I just have to be a little skeptical, but we'll talk about it at the bottom. Also later, I want to get to Elon Musk with a little diatribe about where AI is going to take us within 3 years. God, if he's right, oh my God, it's hard to get out of bed.
2: Boy,
3: things are getting weird. And they're getting weird
1: fast. I don't want to be the most depressing radio show.
2: I'm too late. Those two back-to-back were too much. I can't take it.
1: Oh, my God.
2: I will speak for the audience. Stop it.
1: And I was rooting for Argentina. Saying, nothing's going my way.
2: I watched the British Open for hours yesterday, and my guy lost that, too. It was just a downer weekend. A couple more headlines. You got your Spain winning. You got your Tate brothers arrested in Miami on various charges of rapine and sex trafficking.
1: Isn't this like the third country they've been arrested on those charges? They look like rapists. It doesn't help them any.
2: No. Iran did turn loose a gal, an American gal, dual citizen, I think, had been held for nearly a year and a half. Trump called her release a gesture of goodwill.
1: Oh, my God.
2: And fighting was paused for a second and a half, and then I have no idea what's happening.
1: Then they launched drone attacks on military bases and killed our soldiers is what they did.
2: Yes, indeed. Several dead, quite a few more wounded, and it just came out. I don't have it right in front of me, but that in the last round of attack, there were far more wounded than we knew.
1: Right. Yeah. Hundreds have been seriously wounded was the report they had on ABC this week yesterday.
2: Right.
1: That has been kept from us.
2: Awful. I want to talk about this at some point. The Mamdani administration is weighing whether to arrest Benjamin Netanyahu if he visits New York for the UN General Assembly in September.
1: Unbelievable.
2: I believe the Prime Minister Netanyahu belongs in The Hague, says Mamdani. So a mayor of a city is going to, under the auspices of the International Criminal Court, arrest the leader of a country at the UN for whatever hair-brained leftist charges the ICC came up with. All the rogues, including the freaking mullahs who've come to Iran, all the monsters from communist regimes, totalitarian, just the bloodthirsty dictators, you're going to arrest Netanyahu. Are you, Mr. Mayor? Good Lord.
1: Oh. Yeah, Neil Ferguson, the historian with a downer of a piece. We can't have all downers today. Nobody wants to start their week that way. With a downer of a piece on how he's failed utterly as a historian, apparently, by not convincing people about the evils of anti-Semitism. He announced over the weekend that he has failed.
2: He said, essentially, historians have lost to algorithms.
1: Oof, that's troubling. Oh, my God. We got to come up with something that's good news. We'll do it. We promise.
0: Armstrong and Getty.
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3: An important piece of evidence in the recent boat tragedy in the San Francisco Bay has turned up. Authorities have found the wreckage of the nearly 50-foot boat that capsized and sank in the bay near Alcatraz last Tuesday. Two people died in the incident and two more remain missing. Southern California psychiatric hospitals are in a rush to hire nurses to meet new state nurse-to-patient ratios. On June 1st, the California Department of Public Health started requiring that psychiatric hospitals staff a minimum of one licensed nurse for every six patients and one for every five patients under the age of 18. And Long Beach plans to take from its emergency reserves to balance its books. The city says it will pull $27 million from a total of four reserve accounts, taking out over $16 million from its $50 million emergency reserve. Long Beach last used reserve funds during 2020 and 2021 as officials waited on COVID-19 federal relief money while stay-at-home orders forced businesses closed and the city into furloughs. That's the latest. I'm John Fink.
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5: Norwalk this morning. It looks like your 605 northbound connector to the 105 West is completely shut down. Earlier, it looked like it was just a traffic break, but it does look like CHP has a close to clear a wreck. It is that previous stall that was eventually hit by another vehicle. No estimated time on when it'll be completely cleared. And as we move into Hawthorne, that earlier wreck is cleared off of the 105 westbound before Crenshaw Boulevard.
6: 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And it does the greatest job on steaks. I'm going to do some flat irons this week. It does a great job on chicken, including chicken breasts. I have a video on my social media at Randy Wang Radio on Instagram and Facebook. You can see me doing some sausages on there. I'm going to put up some videos of some chicken breasts later this week. Even does a great job on shrimp, on veggies. The grill heats up to 1,000 degrees in just 3 minutes, which, you know what's the side effect of that? 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
14: Militarily, it's relatively far off, but the economic warfare that is unfolding is quite significant. The U.S. naval blockade of Iranian ports is back in place, and the Iranian economy is once again suffering, losing hundreds of millions of dollars each day. We know the inflation is rapidly rising inside of Iran. The Iranian rial is almost 2 million to 1 U.S. dollar, one of the highest levels that it's ever been as a result of the economic conditions that the Iranians are currently facing.
1: I've never, since I was a kid, understood hyperinflation. I don't understand how, I understand what it is and that it happens, but I don't understand how it lasts as long as it does. And I mean, how could that be? 2 million to one U.S. dollar. How are people buying stuff? Or back in, you know, Weimar Germany or some South American country or whatever, where they talk about, you know, you need a wheelbarrow full of whatever their money is to buy a loaf of bread. Well, how does that last more than like an afternoon before it completely all falls apart?
2: Well, right. Does everybody get a 75% raise every Monday to be able to continue right. buying the bread?
1: Right.
2: And
1: why would you even go to work?
2: I would sell wheelbarrows.
1: Literally, why would you go to work if you make, you know, just to make up numbers, if you make $50,000 a year and your grocery bill is going to be $50,000 today, why would you go to work?
2: Yeah, I know.
1: Does it become the barter system really quickly, or?
2: That's a great question.
1: Something different must happen than the exchange of the money for products, because that doesn't make any sense.
2: Yeah, I've had various teachers trying to pound economics into my head since I was a teenager, and I've never heard, well, I guess I've heard a couple, like in World War II, but I've never heard a really thorough account of what hyperinflation looks like over the, you know, medium term. That's a great question.
1: Weeks or months? Yeah, you'd have to get a raise. Well, you'd need a raise in the afternoon from the morning.
2: Well, you're right about the barter part, though, because a good has a value that's separate from money. Money is just a signaling mechanism, as, you know, economists would tell you. But if I have a loaf of bread and you have, say, four eggs, there you go. You got a transaction. Let's keep our increasingly ridiculous currency out of the transaction.
1: That will bring us to Elon Musk's screed about what AI is going to do for money and things. Maybe we'll get to that in an hour or two, which frightened the hell out of me last night. Okay, I got to reset my brain. That was Trey Yangst with some good news about the war with Iran. It's bad news for Iran, which is good news for us. Have to keep in mind that every channel but Fox, pretty much every news outlet and channel but Fox, wants to give you the worst version of the war with Iran because they hate Trump and want Trump to look bad. That is worth keeping in mind. Because you're not hearing that sort of thing on CBS or anywhere else, really. What Trey Yangst just told you about how much economic damage has been done to Iran and how much trouble they're in, including this.
14: On the ground.

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1: Additions and constraints on the ability to surge more troops and aircraft into the area because of battle damage. We do not have enough to safely sustain operations, and I don't think the White House is aware of that, the officials said.
2: Wow.
1: Military experts have said that in addition to the toll taken on U.S. equipment and munitions stocks, the U.S. is unprepared for possible ground operations inside Iran that Trump last week refused to rule out. The recent U.S. troop deaths have revived questions about the safety of American forces at bases in the Middle East. A soldier who had previously deployed to Jordan's air base, where the two U.S. service members were killed over the weekend, said many of the buildings there are containerized or metal buildings and tents and are not able to withstand rocket, mortar, or drone attacks. Man, if we have soldiers sitting in tents while Iran is raining down rockets on them, that's not good. But even the military's newer construction, some bases in the region where they are hardened with layers of thick walls cannot protect against a direct hit from ballistic missiles, said the soldier who spoke on the condition of anonymity out of fear of retaliation. In early March, during an intense exchange of missile strikes between the U.S. and Iran, a direct hit on a hardened barrack in Kuwait broke through the layers of protection, destroying about half the structure, the soldier said. Similar heavy destruction has occurred at U.S. military facilities across the region. We're getting beat up across the board, the soldier said.
3: Boy, there's a lot there. One truism that leaps to my mind is that a military, and I'm leaving out the special forces, but a military that has not been used on a significant scale for a significant amount of time is a military that is unprepared. Just because of the nature of bureaucracies and budget priorities and that sort of thing, it doesn't shock me at all to hear, you know, we're actually way short of boats and planes and secure facilities and munitions and the rest of it. I don't know how short. What does dwindling mean? Are we down to 50% or 10%? There's a lot of vagueness there. But, yeah, I'm not shocked by that. I'm disturbed by it, but I'm not shocked by it. We are a comfortable country that's enjoyed a prolonged period of mostly peace.
1: How exposed our soldiers are at those various bases, don't know either. After we launched our ninth round of pretty serious attacks overnight, ninth night in a row, they shot more missiles at some of our bases. We've been shooting most of the stuff down, but not all of it. As you saw, we have two soldiers killed in that sort of thing over the weekend, then another one died in Iraq trying to dismantle a drone or something like that.
3: Yeah, trying to controlled explosion of it or something like that. It's dangerous work, no
1: Definitely.
3: Doubt.
1: The other report that came out over the weekend that was highly troubling, if true, is that China and Russia are giving Iran the location information that they don't have, and that's part of how they pulled off an attack on one of our military bases that killed some soldiers. If China and Russia are helping Iran kill U.S. soldiers, that's a big deal.
3: Mm-hmm.
1: And the president so far has not commented on that story. I think that came out Saturday.
3: Yeah. The very first thing you said, I wanted to comment on that real briefly, too, is that we're preparing for a wider conflict. Well, given the fact that that's a definite possibility, in fact, it's already kind of started. If we weren't preparing for that, that would be insanity. So I'm not surprised to hear that.
1: But those sorts of quotes are always difficult because the military prepares for all kinds of contingencies, even if they think it's fairly low likelihood. I think the likelihood of a wider conflict, I'm not even sure what they mean by wider conflict, but

0: I think the likelihood of that is roughly 100%.
1: So here's something different to worry about, at least briefly. Thousands of places on the internet have a file with your name on them, your home address, your cell number, your email address, and even like medical conditions, your age, how you vote, your kids' names.
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0: Before we take a break to make room for mailbag, executive producer Hanson had an interesting point about the halftime show of the soccer match yesterday. Got to admit, I had the entire thing on all day long, but I never sat down for a moment. I was doing other stuff while this was on. But the halftime show was a big Super Bowl looking halftime spectacular.
1: Mm-hmm.
0: And Hanson pointed out that it looked like what halftime shows used to be. It wasn't like politically edgy in any way or anything like that. It was like kids dancing around on the turf. And Madonna and stuff
1: up
0: like
1: with
0: that.
1: People and
0: yeah,
1: Madonna.
0: Yeah, yes. Yeah. It was that. And Ted Lasso came out and did a thing or whatever. Sure. And it didn't have that. Jay-Z's been running the halftime shows for U.S. football for years. And they are all like in your face in one way or another. And I think designed to create controversy. And the one yesterday looked like the pre-controversy era of halftime shows.
1: Just fun and innocence and Madonna.
0: What I thought was interesting before the whole thing started was talking about the billion people around the world that are watching. They always say that for the Super Bowl, for our sport. And I always think, are they? Who's watching this in some town on the other side of the world where they don't even play this sport? Nobody plays. I just find it hard to believe that they give a crap whether, you know, New England's team wins or Philadelphia's team wins or whatever. Yeah. Whereas with the soccer, the most popular sport in the world, I believe there probably were a billion people around the world watching.
1: Yeah, here. It was great.
0: I noticed before the thing started, Tom Cruise called it football. We might have to change the name of our sport.
1: Wait a minute. He's a scientist, a Scientologist, and a globalist. Bastard.
0: You're right. He is a Scientologist, and he calls it football. We can't have two sports called football. That doesn't work.
1: Well, no. We got to. Are we going to start calling our football American football?
0: I don't know.
1: That'd be a little weird, wouldn't it? Although we call our cheese American cheese, come to think of it. I don't know. I'm going to have to think about this.
0: Okay.
1: Coming up in mailbag, some exciting Skylar Colfax information. Skylar Colfax, of course, as everybody knows, vice president of the U.S. in 1870.
0: Okay, I did not know that.
1: Stay tuned for that. You don't want to miss it.
0: Oh, and Elon scared the crap out of me over the weekend with where are we going to be in three years with AI?
2: Things are getting weird, and they're getting weird fast.
0: I've made so many bad decisions preparing for this. A lot on the way. Stay here.
3: Armstrong and Getty.
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14: I read this interesting story the other day, which was written by a colleague of mine, about why so-called, quote, admin nights are the new book club for busy adults. Now, I learned this is a term coined by journalist Chris Collin, who wrote about this life hack in the Wall Street Journal. An admin night is when people come together for a night, a fun night, while holding one another accountable to an assignment. The ones usually considered back burner tasks, the ones that you've been putting off. The person you choose to do an admin night with matters a lot because that's your accountability partner. That's what one person told us. People love the social aspect because it can bring these boring tasks to light, make them feel more fun, and where you go matters as well. You need to have enough space and hopefully not too many distractions. And again, don't forget to leave some time for fun. I'm Dr. Sanjay Gupta, helping you live a better life.
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1: A lot of fights broke out after the soccer match was over. 125 minutes with one goal. Spain wins 1-0. And then a whole bunch of people were fighting, rolling around on the field, which is not a good look.
2: No, it's not super sportsmanlike, but they're beating the crap out of each other for a couple hours.
1: And somebody gives you a, you guys suck, you know, whatever. And you're like, F you. I'm tired and mad, and I ain't putting up with that.
2: Here's your freedom-loving quote of the day. I promised last week to do this, and now I'm going to do it. Some great quotes from Steven Pinker's brilliant Enlightenment Now, one of the great defenses of Western civilization ever written. He points out, in the memories of many readers of this book, in the experience of those in less fortunate parts of the world, war, scarcity, disease, ignorance, and lethal menace are a natural part of existence. We know that countries can slide back into these primitive conditions, and so we ignore the achievements of the Enlightenment at our peril.
1: I got something good on that for later. I'm going to put the Tarek back in esoteric, but it's on that very topic.
2: Mailbag. Please drop us a note. Mailbag at armstrongandgetty.com. Nick in San Jose writes, guys, some trivia I thought you'd find interesting. Vice President J.D. Vance and his wife, Usha, welcomed their son, Alec, on July 19th. This marked the first time a sitting vice president has had a child while in office in over 150 years, with the last being Schuyler Colfax in 1870.
1: Boy, there's some trivial trivia.
2: It's a happy occasion.
1: I didn't realize JD's only 41. He's really young.
2: But he's got the dishonesty of a man twice his age. I used to be a big, big fan. Now I check to see I still have my watch every time he shakes
1: he's
2: my hand.
1: Still very popular with the base. You've probably angered many people.
2: All right. Ana Luisa in Hot La Mesa writes, guys, after watching the FIFA final match, I felt very sad. Not just because I was rooting for Argentina, but because the whole World Cup tournament was over. Realized how much I'm going to miss all of it. The games, the fans, the singing, the joy and the enthusiasm. It was infectious. I especially loved hearing the fans singing and chanting in pregame rallies and during the games. She lists a bunch of stuff in the Viking rowing chant. American sports could use more singing. Maybe there'd be fewer fights
1: or
2: in the
1: joy.
2: Stands.
1: I'm not sure. We don't have as much joy, I think, as the as your World Cup soccer teams do.
2: Huh.
1: I don't know why.
2: Yeah, I don't know either.
1: I got into it too. I was looking forward to it. I would, on a day by day basis, know when the next match was that I wanted to watch. So I'm kind of, it's going to leave a hole in my life now that it's over.
2: Yeah, and I really, really enjoyed the fact that folks came from all over the world and discovered the United States is nothing like they'd been led to believe.
1: Mm-hmm.
2: You're not going to get shot. We're friendly, welcoming people. We think it's fun that you're here. We hope you have a great time. And we have enormous stores.
1: I had the very experience running into the Swedes, drunk Swedes at the bar in Vegas. That was fantastic.
2: Oh, wow. That would have been great. Tom writes, dear President Trump, the word you're looking for but can't seem to find when it comes to the current Iran regime is vanquish, to defeat thoroughly. Not deal, not ceasefire, vanquish. It's exactly what we did to Nazi Germany, fascist Italy, imperial Japan, and always the way to defeat tyranny. Once you get this right, I'll be back in touch to educate you on the right words to use for Greenland. TYFYATTM, thank you for your attention to this matter.
1: We aren't going to bomb Tehran into rubble, though. That's what we did to Germany to win. We're not going to do that with Iran. It's just not on the table as an option.
2: Yeah, we're going to talk a lot of Iran. I'm going to shelve that one for now and go to this from JT in Livermore. Kaiser Permanente literally says it is important that my race be identified correctly. Federal law requires that Kaiser Permanente medical records identify your race because this information could improve your health care, blah, blah, blah. So federal law requires that I correctly identify my true race because it could improve my health care. Yet nobody's saying anything about correctly identifying my sex, which is a much more important piece of information
1: no kidding.
2: That impacts my health care. Obviously, I'm not surprised the left cares about race, but they don't care about misdiagnosed gender-related issues, just like they don't care about mutilating minors with experimental drugs and disfiguring surgeries. I would agree, sir.
1: I had my physical last week. I declined half the questions they asked me. I'm not answering that. Crazy.
2: What's your race? Declined to state. Do you have any firearms in your home? Declined to state. How are you feeling today? Declined to state. How long has this been swollen? Declined to state.
1: Why is that bone sticking out? None of your business.
2: Mind your own. Huh? Let's see. That's very serious. Why don't we end on that cheery note? I'm not in the mood. Sorry.
1: I picked the wrong team to root for. How many goals did Spain give up in the entire World Cup? 8 matches? 10 matches? How many goals did Spain give up in the entire World Cup? One.
2: Uno.
1: One. One. Si. Accidentally happened during one match. Every other team they shut out. That's unbelievable.
2: Yeah, yeah. And their defense and their goalkeeper get a lot of credit, but Argentina's goalkeeper was a monster.
1: Well, they got yesterday. Plenty of practice.
2: Holy cow. Oh, they got to erect a statue to him in the central square or something. Poor son of a gun deserved to win the game.
1: Well, they didn't need the whole field. They could have just played half field and brought the fans in closer because the ball was never going to get down on the other end.
2: Yeah, yeah. World Cup finals are often like that. It's like those bike races in the Olympics where everybody just goes real slow and looks at each other until guy takes off and everybody takes off. No, start from the beginning.
1: We're doomed, according to Elon. We'll have that in hour two.
0: Armstrong and Getty.
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5: The husband of former Speaker of the House Nancy Pelosi is being charged with a misdemeanor hit and run in Northern California. Jim Forbes has more.
6: Prosecutors in Napa County announced the charges against Paul Pelosi for the July 3rd incident where the 86-year-old allegedly struck an unoccupied parked vehicle before leaving the scene. He faces a misdemeanor charge that carries a maximum penalty of a $1,000 fine or 6 months in county jail or both. The New York Times reports Paul Pelosi had at least 8 traffic violations in one 13-year period before his crash this year.
5: California officials threatening to sue the federal government for blocking offshore wind projects along the coast. Tina Kodiak reports.
7: They oppose a federal deal to pay a company $111 million to give up building a wind farm off Morro Bay. State leaders call the move unfair and possibly illegal since the company already won the rights. The deal also requires the company to invest in fossil fuel or geothermal projects instead. The federal government has made similar deals before, spending billions to buy back wind leases nationwide. Officials warn this could hurt clean energy goals and power supplies for Californians.
5: Most Californians do not want AI data centers built near them. Mark Mayfield fills us in.
8: A new poll says 73% of people oppose building data centers in their communities. The Public Policy Institute of California says Democrats and Republicans are mostly in agreement. Protests and lawsuits over new data centers have become common, and some cities have banned them. AI companies say the centers create thousands of jobs and add billions of dollars to the state's economy.
5: And it's a big week for tech company earnings. Google's parent company Alphabet and Tesla will report second quarter financial results on Wednesday. Intel will try to recapture its 2025 glow when it reports its earnings on Thursday. That's the latest. I'm John Fink.
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7: In Norwalk, now it looks like following that collision, only the left lane of your 605 northbound connector to the 105 west remains open. It's still heavy from Rosecrans Avenue. Again, this is following that crash until further notice. Moving into Seal Beach, it looks like we have a recent injury crash currently taking up your carpool lane, which means we might see a traffic break soon. This is located on the 605 southbound before the 405.
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22: As a parent, when you send your kid off to school in the morning, you know that they're going to be learning, they're going to be spending time with their friends, but new study out of UCSF found adolescents are spending an average of 70 minutes of their school day on their phones. Now, some kids will say they need their phones to help with schoolwork, but this study found that they were spending the vast majority of their screen time on TikTok, Instagram, and Snapchat, not really apps that you're going to be turning to for homework help. Now, the study's lead author said, "Don't blame kids for using their phones at school. Teach them how to resist them. Focus on what they'd get by putting them aside rather than what you're taking away. Explain how phones could hurt their academic performance, and also remind them of this. Nothing takes the place of real face-to-face friendships." I'm Dr. Sanjay Gupta, helping you live a better life.

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1: Jack Armstrong and Joe Getty.
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3: And now, here's Armstrong and Getty.
4: Trump was at the World Cup final, the big soccer match yesterday, and then after the whole thing, he presented the FIFA trophy. Remember, FIFA gave him their vaunted peace prize not long ago. So Trump is
5: latest in a long line of great winners. Yes.
4: So Trump was on the field handing out the FIFA trophy to all the very, very excited Spanish players as they won the World Cup, and he didn't actually say anything. But this is AI, and it's hilarious. It's Trump. Trump presenting one of the players with a window air conditioner.
6: Ferran, great game. This AC unit is for you.
7: Gracias, Mr. President. It's so cool.
6: Best ACs, better than medals. Enjoy the cool.
7: Thank you so much. This is amazing.
6: You're welcome. Let's hear it for the team.
7: Gracias a todos.
4: So, you got to see the video. It is so good. But that's just, I love that. Take your sport back to your non-air conditioning countries. And goodbye for 4 years.
5: Oh, wow, that's ugly and belligerent. I do not join you with your hateful rhetoric.
4: He gives their star player a window AC. Oh, boy. Well, good. The mirth is over. Let's end the mirth.
5: Oh, gee, okay,
4: no
5: wow.
4: No more mirth. So I'm about to lead into something Elon said. I think he said it in Spain over the weekend. Why was he in Spain while Spain was in the United States winning the World Cup? Anyway, this is old Elon, which we've played before, I think. This is Elon at some sort of Forbes forum back in May.
8: I would predict that the economy is probably twice its current size in 5, maybe 6 years. 5 to 7 years, because you're going to hit a doubling period. You know where the economic output is increasing so fast that you know plus minus a few years, you will see giant changes.
4: We're going to see doubling of the size of the United States economy.
5: Woohoo, we're
4: in
5: rich.
4: A handful of years. He went on to talk about that over the weekend. James Lindsay, who we really like, anti-communist, tweeted this out, and he said, I find the very thought of the coming world, if indeed it is coming at all, absolutely unbearable. That's a heck of a quote from a guy who's a realist.
5: Yes.
4: He is not a bomb chucker. He is not a flap your arms, get hysteric sort of guy. This is what Elon said over the weekend. At most, there are 3 years left in which you can still make money selling your work. After that, AI will automate most tasks, and paying a person for their time will no longer make sense. The model of the last 200 years, I give you your salary in exchange for your time, is coming to an end. This will trigger the greatest transfer of wealth in modern history. Those who are already making the shift understand it. Those waiting for it to hit the news will arrive too late. I thought, I'm not making a shift. I have arrived too late. It goes on. In these 3 years, the smartest move is to transform your time into assets that are that artificial intelligence cannot replace or multiply. Bitcoin and other scarce digital goods, land and energy, infrastructure, networks of people, and the ability to produce what you really need. In the end, what matters is not how much you work, but what you own. Those who make that leap now will be the ones looking back in 2035 and saying, I saw it coming. Are you already transforming your time into scarce assets, or are you still waiting for it to become more obvious?
5: Note to self, start hog farm. Okay. I got a plan.
4: I don't know what to do
5: People
4: with
5: are
4: that.
5: Still going to need bacon. Mm.
4: I don't know what to do with that information.
5: There's no such thing as robot bacon. Mm. I know. The human mind cannot comprehend, plan for, and come to terms with that sort of gigantic dislocating change. We're just not made for it. I know I can't. And you know, compared to your boys, for instance, I'll be dead soon. So I don't have to worry about it in the way that they would have to. This is an obvious point, but the more I think about it, the more significant it becomes. The level of political upheaval that will result from removing the very underpinnings of all human activity You can't even dream of how nutty it could get.
4: That's what Hansen was commenting on, is Elon, possibly because he's on the spectrum, maybe, or just maybe because he's just a, you know, he's a engineer genius and he doesn't think like regular people. The idea that you can present that in such a sanguine way, like, and you know, there'll be winners and losers, but it'll be fine. No, it'll be the biggest revolution in human history. There will be people in the streets with guns and bats. I mean, there's no getting around it.
5: Yeah, it's absolutely true, the point you make about Elon and his being simpatico with normal people. He's just not. And a lot of these tech geniuses are not, whether by, you know, temperament and genetics or just the world that they surround themselves with.
4: You can't have the largest transfer of wealth in world history happen in 3 years and expect that it's going to be calm, even in the United States.
5: Right.
4: The only thing to hope for is that AI doesn't pan out the way they thought it would.
5: Right.
4: That's the only thing to hope for. If it does, I agree with James Lindsay. Whatever his quote was. That
5: unbearable.
4: Yeah. The thought of it is unbearable.
5: Yeah.
4: Absolutely unbearable.
5: So we just have to hope it tops out at a certain level of productivity. Becomes like a really cheap, effective calculator, in effect.
4: It's already way beyond that.
5: Yeah, I know. I was reading in the Wall Street Journal about how they're thinking, the latest guesses at how AI is going to reshape workforces. And they're looking at startups that are what they call AI natives. They've incorporated AI in what they do from the beginning. And they start the article taking a look at this fellow Jay Reno, who's a serial entrepreneur. He's the kind of guy I really admire. I wish I was like that. But his first big business that he started in 2017 had around 150 staff at its peak before he sold it, 150 people. He's got another business going right now that has, it helps consumers book flight deals with credit card points. It's called Point Hound. It has 4 full-time human staffers and a fleet of AI agents, even though 750,000 people use its products last year. And Mr. Reno says, essentially, even if their sales grew tenfold overnight, he estimates he would probably just need to hire 1 more engineer and someone to help with marketing. 2 more people. Now, that's a particular sort of industry. My hog farm will not be as efficient, certainly. But boy, if you're in the information economy, you got a white collar on, you got a phony degree, and you earn your money with your brain and not your back, as a man told me when I was a teenager, that's the way to go. Nobody knows. Nobody knows how huge the effects will be, obviously.
4: I got a buddy who just graduated with some fancy degree in the world of energy and works for some company doing policies for governments, state governments, stuff like that. I don't understand any of it. He's a super smart guy. But anyway, he said he's working his ass off at this new job, but he's just happy to have a job because so many of the people he graduated with can't find work. He said AI has just devastated so many of the kind of jobs they were all going to go into. And I thought, wow, I mean, I don't live in that world, so I don't see it like some people do. And as I always point out, this fanciful notion that, well, there'll be some universal income or something that will come along to take care of those people. When is that going to start? All those people that got that degree this guy is talking about that don't have jobs, they aren't getting any universal income.
5: Right.
4: So,
5: right.
4: I mean, and this is just going to, you know, exponentially grow the number of people that aren't needed.
5: Right, right. But there are just a couple of very, very basic things you can do to get ready. Number one, get really good with firearms. Number two, develop a taste for human flesh. So, anyway, because I don't want to end on a downer. Oh, here's some good news. American Heart Association is out with a brand new study. You can drink a bunch of coffee and it's just fine.
4: Yes!
5: Absolutely yes! Fine for you, for most people.
4: Yes!
5: Yep. Not only will it not wreck your heart, but it helps stave off the dementia.
4: I was going to anyway, no matter what anybody said, but that's good news.
5: Right. Yeah. A word from our friends at Rough Greens. The day you brought your pup home, you made a silent promise to take care of them, to protect them, to give them the best life possible. And you're doing a good job, except maybe their food isn't as good as you think it is. Rough Greens is America's number one dog supplement, all natural, made in the USA.
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5: 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Rough Greens makes any dog food better. Woof.
4: Boy, there's the Washington Post with the latest version of Mayor Mamdani said he's having active conversations with his staff about whether or not to arrest Prime Minister Netanyahu when he comes to the UN. That is crazyville.
5: What's the opposite of virtue signaling for his idiotic, swept up by emotion, overeducated college graduate, white army of socialist acolytes? God, you people are hilarious. Mamdani and the NYPD is not going to arrest Benjamin Netanyahu, all right? I put a 0 out of 100 chance on that. None. He is jerking you around, you dopes.
4: You don't think he's serious about it? And he needs somebody to tell him that you can't do that. Yes, I can. Why can't I? I can do it.
5: No, I think Mamdani is part of that. We're always talking about this when we talk about Marxism. How many of these people are the useful idiots who actually think they're doing what they think they're doing? And how many are the manipulators? Mamdani's absolutely part of the manipulator class. He knows what he's doing.
4: That would be quite the situation. So I assume you'd have to find NYPD who would do it. And then you got Netanyahu's only security forces who would get into a gunfight with the NYPD. you're not arresting our president, our prime minister.
5: You'd have the executive branch of the United States government saying, whoa, whoa, whoa, no, you're not.
4: Under this president. What if it was a different president? Nah, what if it was President AOC?
5: Oh, for God's sake. We got a whole, I almost dropped an S-bomb. We have a whole poop load of problems. Then this is somewhere on the list. So I
4: that's
5: did.
4: Not that's our biggest problem?
5: No. No.
4: Okay. Any thoughts on that AI thing? Learn to make bacon and own some land, I guess. I don't understand how owning land is going to help me.
5: It can't hurt.
4: Anyway, our text line is 415-295-KFTC.
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1: I think we got a lot of interesting stuff today. I hope you can stick around the whole program.
2: Oh, yeah, absolutely. I can't wait to get going. Stay with us. I mean, for instance, the great socialist candidates that are getting so much attention in the United States these days, if you look at all of them, they're all the same thing. They're rich people. They're children of generational wealth who've decided to reinvent the planet since they have theirs. Anyway, that to come. Mentioned this very briefly. Back in the day, back when the great Marshall Phillips was our newsman, he would bring us a... You know, I don't think every single reference to the past is harp-worthy. We need to talk about the policy.
1: Well, you know, what are your rules?
2: Pardon me?
1: What is she sitting over there for?
2: Reminiscences.
1: Or we got to pay her differently. We pay her a flat rate. So I feel like we need to get a lot of harp work out of her, or I feel like I'm getting ripped off. Maybe we should start paying her by the harp trill.
2: Per glissando. Yes, exactly. Back when Marshall was our newsman, he would bring us a new study about drinking coffee roughly once a week. And it would usually alternate between a study that made it absolutely clear that coffee will kill you dead, put you in an early grave. Then the next week it was, coffee is so good for you, everyone should drink it, including children. And it would go back and forth and back and forth. And I think we finally banned coffee studies.
1: Generally, when you hear a coffee study, are they talking about coffee specifically or caffeine, since so many people take in caffeine in other ways in the modern world?
2: That is a really good question. But this is a big, giant statement by the American Heart Association. Drinking up to 5 cups of coffee a day is safe for most adults and might benefit their heart health.
1: Up to 5.
2: Consuming 3 to 5 8-ounce cups of coffee daily is linked to a lower risk of heart disease, stroke, and type 2 diabetes. But the potential benefits of coffee, this is for stupid people.
1: So I always love it when they have to throw in the stupid paragraph.
2: Can be diluted by eliminated by adding sugar, syrups, and creamers with high saturated fat.
1: No way. Dang it. Oh, wow.
2: Plus, if you drink coffee with rat poison in it, it'll kill you. Yeah, thank you for telling me that. Aye, aye, aye. That's more or less restating that. Research on coffee and caffeine has been very mixed, with some studies showing links to benefits, others showing health risks, as we just referenced.
1: Coffee and wine, man, those are the two things.
2: Oh, yeah.
1: Is it good? Is it bad? It's good. It's great. It's fantastic. Give it your baby. It's awful. Don't ever drink it. It should be outlawed.
2: Not only is the lay public confused about this topic, but many clinicians out there don't know how to guide their patients. Okay.
1: I remember hearing a doctor one time say the only downside of being a caffeine addict is being addicted to caffeine. Other than that, there's no downsides. So I've stuck with that all these years through study after study just because I like coffee and I ain't going to quit no matter what.
2: Yeah, it kind of gets your teeth brown too, but there are ways to deal with that. The scientific evidence for coffee safety and health benefits have been building over time, according to a cardiologist and professor of medicine at the University of California, San Francisco. He got his degree back when we tested for excellence and not being in the right groups. So he's probably a good doctor. But there have been many randomized controlled trials, and they're definitely leading in the direction of, yeah, go ahead. Now, coffee has other substances, not just caffeine, that might be beneficial for health too, including polyphenols that might act as antioxidants and reduce inflammation. That would explain why in some studies, decaf coffee is also associated with lower risk of type 2 diabetes and heart disease. Anyway, drink them if you got them.
1: I love me my coffee.
2: Oh, yeah. Give me
3: Jack Armstrong loves coffee.
1: Mm-hmm. Oh, liner for that. That's how important it is to me.
2: Tired yesterday, played golf, crappy golf. I never get any better. It's terrible. It's a waste of time and money. Wow. And then I was watching the British Open on TV, and I just, my eyelids are getting heavy. And I had a nice cup of coffee in the afternoon.
1: Are the Starbucks of the world worried about the younger generation and how they're all about Monster energy drinks and everything like that?
2: I'm sure they're concerned.
1: Like my son and his friends, high schoolers, they think coffee is gross, but man, they love the Red Bulls or whatever.
2: Ugh, yuck.
1: I know. I love coffee. I've tried the energy drinks, and I just can't do them.
2: Yeah, well, in other health news, nobody wants the explosive poops that have been tied to the Cyclospora parasite, and the FDA has walked back its finding that it was the Taylor Farms nasty lettuce.
1: Oh, they have?
2: Apparently.
1: So it wasn't their fault? Sorry, Taylor Farms. Sorry for destroying your business and reputation forever, because nobody's going to hear the follow-up.
2: Well, they still suspect it was from the Taco Bell lettuce, but they haven't found any cyclospora on samples of the lettuce. They got a false positive last week, I guess.
1: Thanks, Taco Bell.
4: Armstrong and Getty.
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8: A lettuce sample from Taylor Farms that tested positive for cyclospora was a false positive, according to the FDA. The company said Friday it was voluntarily recalling iceberg lettuce grown in central Mexico after it was linked to the current outbreak of gastrointestinal issues. The FDA said Sunday that after further review, no samples have tested positive for the parasite. California's Attorney General Rob Bonta is appealing a court ruling that blocked new state regulations limiting table games at California card rooms. The rules announced by the Bureau of Gambling Control earlier this year would block card rooms from offering blackjack and other player-dealer games that critics say are a major source of revenue. And one of the big headliners at the California State Fair skipped his performance Saturday night. Fuji star Wyclef Jean canceled just hours before he was supposed to hit the stage. Fair organizers said it was due to unforeseen circumstances. No other details, but there was a post on Jean's social media Saturday that seemed to show he might have been at a funeral. That's the latest. I'm John Fink.
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10: In Sherman Oaks, it looks like we have a crash in your right lane. 405 southbound at the 101, adding 15 minutes to your commute because typically there is always the usual typical congestion. So again, it's stacked from Victory Boulevard. Downtown LA, two center lanes blocked by a hit and run wreck, 10 eastbound at Mateo Street. And in Steel Beach, we continue to have eyes on that injury wreck that remains in the carpool lane on your 605 southbound before the 405.
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1: I picked the wrong team to root for. And now I'm suffering for it. I don't want to see any of this coverage about Spain winning. I was deeply invested in Argentina. Somebody just sent me this. Apparently this is a meme going around. It's a picture of a Taco Bell sign out front of a Taco Bell that says, "Stop acting like you've never gotten explosive diarrhea here before. Who called the news?"
2: Wow, that is unfortunate.
1: Inaccurate.
2: You know, back in my younger days, when Judy and I would take road trips, a stop at the Bell
1: really
2: was a frequent, like, quick meal on the go. Because
1: really?
2: You know, you could get a burrito wrapped in wax paper and munch on it in the car. Yeah, a seven-layer burrito. I mean, what a great country this is. All those World Cup visitors are right. This is an amazing country. Our burritos have seven or more layers. Wonderful.
1: I've still never had the Bell. If I were going to go, what would I eat?
2: Oh, gosh, my Bell information is way out of date.
1: Okay.
2: Yeah, sorry, I can't help you there. Michael, you a big Bell guy? Not since you got the diabetes.
3: No, I haven't had it for years.
2: Yeah. It's probably better.
1: Probably don't have to wait in line right now.
2: So I absolutely love this. It by equal measures, horrifies me and amuses me that socialism is having the moment it's having. I'm mostly horrified, I guess, when I think about it, because I know how this works.
1: Because millions of people died because of it? When people fell for it last time around?
2: It's so easy to sell people on this. Envy, laziness, and uncertainty, or feeling like they don't have great prospects. I mean, it is just easy to sell. It goes down like lemonade.
1: Throw in a dash of fairness, because it sounds fair.
2: Oh, yeah, quasi-moral arguments in favor of it. Yeah, just it's so easy to sell, and it's so, so terribly dangerous. But I thought this was such great reporting from the Washington Free Beacon. You may have noticed that most of the left-wing activists driving this transformation of the Democratic Party to a socialist party, although, footnote, a lot of folks in the Democratic Party are starting to think, these crazy kids that were like, yeah, they're voting for us, we'll just pretend they're not nuts. They're starting to take over our party. So there is growing awareness. But anyway, a lot of these activists are pampered rich kids whose parents have bankrolled their entire lives. Zoran Mamdani, we'll start with him, former rapper whose family owns a luxury compound in Uganda. His mayoral transition was funded in part by the anti-elite socialite Leah Hunt Hendricks, who is the granddaughter of a billionaire oil tycoon. Graham Platner lives in a house his dad paid for and sells oysters to his mom. Morris Katz, the Mamdani operative who helped launch Platner's campaign, is heir to a hosiery fortune, as we mentioned last week. The grandfather of Daniel Moraff, the man with the worst voice in America, you remember him. His dad was a founding executive of Toys R Us, more or less started that business. Ro Khanna, the progressive class warrior and wealth tax champion, married into a Cleveland auto parts dynasty worth hundreds of millions of dollars, if not more. His wife once bought an SUV that cost more than his annual salary. His grade school children are part owners of several private golf clubs.
1: Wow.
2: Good Lord. Let's put a pin in Ro Khanna. Not literally. That's inhumane. We'll come back to him in a minute.
1: Castro was rich, went to a fancy school. Che Guevara was a doctor, came from a wealthy family.
2: Right.
1: It's common among the socialists. Marx was well-to-do.
2: Oh, yeah. And none of them self-starters.
1: Nope.
2: None of them built their wealth. They're

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1: Rival Haley Stevens, who's the establishment Democrat-backed congresswoman, he trails her by 22 points among voters without a college degree. She is killing him among the working class. Plattner was losing non-college voters by 21 points before dropping out. Mamdani lost the demographic by double digits to Andrew Cuomo, of all people. Then finally, they point to a real photo of Evan McKay, who goes by they, them pronouns, the DSA endorsed candidate for the Massachusetts State House representing Cambridge. They already has 2 degrees from Harvard and a master's of philosophy from the University of Cambridge in the UK. But they put him in a tough looking auto union jacket. All right. Fabulous. Anyway, moving along to other but similar fare. Rokana's stunt in Israel. Jack, did you follow this story?
2: Yes.
1: Yeah, because you have to be anti-Israel to win office.
2: I didn't talk about it on the air, but I am aware of it.
1: Yeah, he went over to Israel, gave some speeches about how Netanyahu's a bad guy. Rahm Emanuel did, too. If you are a hardcore Israel supporter and a Jewish man like Rahm Emanuel, but you have to get your bona fides as a anti-Zionist. You just criticize Netanyahu. If Netanyahu would leave office, I don't know what they would do. But anyway, so Ro Khanna goes to Israel, touring the West Bank. A group of men stopped the armed men stopped the vehicle. They called the cops, and Ro Khanna is claiming Joe Biden like that he was arrested and held by the IDF, and they finally released the video. And he was stopped, and the guy said, look, we got to call the cops because you're not supposed to be here. If you can wait just a minute. And the cops showed up, and they checked who everybody was, and they said, okay, yeah, everybody's great. There's no problems here. And everybody said, okay, super. And that was it. That was it. But Ro Khanna tried to pass it off as the evil Netanyahu and his minions imprisoned him for his righteousness or something. But getting back to Abdul al-Sayed, running a class warfare campaign demonizing oligarchs. Indeed, he made $700,000 in total income. And his wife, who is an Islamist psychiatrist and has made speeches about how we need to have Medicare for all, she doesn't take Medicare in her private practice.
2: Nah.
1: In fact, she doesn't take any insurance whatsoever, just cash money.
2: Yeah. Most therapists are only cash in the modern world because they get more clients than they need. So why would they do that? Anything
1: right,
2: else?
1: Exactly. Yeah. Yeah. So she rejects Medicare completely for her own needs. Just unbelievable. And apparently that is finally leaving a mark, that coming out. There's a Democratic newsletter that's big, I guess, in Michigan. It says over in Michigan, blah, blah, blah. The left is buzzing over that, what we were just talking about. Said former Democratic National Committee and Hillary Clinton aide Dan Turrentine, I'll equate it to Gavin Newsom having dinner at the French Laundry during COVID or Nancy Pelosi getting her haircut during COVID. It's all let's do as I say, not as I do. Woman makes tons of money, won't take Medicare, et cetera. So that's your phalanx of the great leftist, revolution. But knowing that didn't help in the past, I don't know, maybe with the internet it'll help now.
2: I'm not optimistic on that front.
1: No, I'm not really either, because, perhaps one of the worst things, I heard, I know

0: Yeah, I think you listened to this too. Heard a couple of the editors of the National Review talking about how they believe there should be very small, but nonetheless existent barriers to voting.
1: Oh, like, I agree. I've always agreed. I've been for a test. I think we should have poll tests. I really do.
0: Well, yeah, well, that's probably not going to happen because of the unholy history of it.
1: That's
0: which I
1: dumb.
0: You know, but.
1: That's dumb to rule out poll tests because they were used poorly against black people.
0: Dumb that's is 85% of our politics.
1: That's a dumb reason to reject it. It makes perfect sense to make people answer like five questions. How many branches of government are? Name the current president and vice president. How many Supreme Court? I mean, really simple stuff. If you can't answer those,
0: states are there?
1: Screw you. You don't get to vote.
0: Right, right. Well, more on that argument in a second after a word from our friends at Rough Greens. Your dog's food is probably okay, but it's not great. And that's why thousands of folks who love their dogs add Rough Greens on top of what they're already feeding them. Rough Greens has live probiotics, enzymes, omega oils, and over 20 vitamins and minerals.
1: Yeah, the fact that it's all natural and made in the USA is definitely a plus. Love that. 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
0: 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Rough Greens makes any dog food better. Woof. So where were we?
1: Poll test.
0: Oh, yeah. Just the idea that...
2: Which polls?
1: Barriers.
2: All of them.
1: Exactly.
0: Okay. The barriers to voting would be you've got to register to vote. Okay? You're not automatically registered because you're sucking air. And you've got to show up and vote. And they're talking about how there's an enormous correlation between people who are willing and able to do those things, which is practically nothing, and those who have some engagement with the issues of the day. The idea that if you exist, you should go ahead and vote is wrong. Every, you know, great leader, every great thinker has said the same thing. An informed populace, an educated populace, it's absolutely critical to the functioning of a democracy. So let's not go away from that. Let's go toward it.
1: Before we take a break, have we deported the Spanish team that won the World Cup yet? Can we get them out of the country? I don't want to hear any more about it.
0: Wow.
1: It was rooting hard for Messi in Argentina, and I just...
0: Tired
1: of looking up at the television and seeing the Spaniards. How about that picture of that was making the rounds of Messi holding one of the guys that beat him last night as a baby?
0: I know.
1: That is amazing.
0: Yeah, it was for some charity photo shoot, and they just needed a baby. So they handed him this little kid who grows up to be a great Spanish soccer star.
1: Yeah, and played against him yesterday and beat him.
0: One more World Cup note, and this has nothing to do with the Spaniards' victory, which is discussed at Jack, but I'm informed by an old friend of the Armstrong and Getty show, Mike the Attorney, that the referee has caught the eye of womanhood around the world. The studly, I think he's Serbian
1: Croatian.
0: Yeah. Please don't kill me for getting them wrong. This one tiny part of the world. Anyway, stud. Just enough gray around the temples to look a little distinguished, a little learned.
1: I came really close to buying an Argentina jersey.
0: Oh, wow.
1: To wear around before the, oh my God, that would have been the dumbest sports, and I've made some dumb sports. I have a Florida Marlins hat. I've made some dumb sports purchases in my life. That would have been the all-timer. I would have had to put that on the wall as a reminder.
0: Wow.
1: We got more on the way. Stay here.
3: Armstrong and Getty.
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12: Across the country right now, at this very moment, there are probably arguments taking place about who's doing more of the housework, the homework, the shuttling of kids from this activity to that. It's true. By and large, women do more of this than men. But doesn't have to be that way. And if you and your spouse can level that playing field, it's going to make both of you and your kids happier. Psychologist Yelena Kecmanovich says, this might be how you get there. As hard as it might be at first, try to think of your partner like a teammate, not an adversary. 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And finally, take the time to acknowledge what the other person is doing. And every now and then, even express your appreciation. 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I'm Dr. Sanjay Gupta, helping you live a better life.
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1: Seven-Eleven just announced plans to close 645 stores. Meanwhile, eBay and Facebook Marketplace are announcing great deals on dirty microwaves.
2: More than once, as a younger man, I had to say to myself, that stuff's not going to come unglued from the sides. I can go ahead and put my burrito in there.
3: It's still gross to look at.
2: Oh, it is terrible.
3: Speaking of gross, you mentioned this already, but this is a heck of a mistake from the FDA. It was one of the lead stories in the whole United States for like 72 hours, 48 hours, the end of last week, about poor Taylor Fresh Foods having the, you know, poopy stuff on their lettuce. And that was the problem. That's why we got the biggest outbreak of people with explosive diarrhea in U.S. history is this dang Taylor Fresh Foods company. And it turns out the FDA was completely wrong. They've not identified a single positive product test from this company. Sorry about that. Sorry for making you a household name for disgusting lettuce when it turns out you didn't do anything wrong at all.
2: Well, they still are looking at the lettuce at Taco Bell because, you know, you get a certain number of cases and a certain number of people say, yeah, and yesterday I had a taco from Taco Bell. It's circumstantial evidence. But no, they don't have scientific evidence at this point, I guess.
3: Well, does Taco Bell only use lettuce from this place, or do they get lettuce from a variety of places?
2: Don't know.
3: I don't know that either. My knowledge of where Taco Bell gets their ingredients is not what it should be. How are they going to get sued? I mean, that's some Scott had to do serious damage. I don't know if they're a publicly traded company or not, but
2: that had Bell to do, or Taylor Farms.
3: Taylor Farms.
2: That's well, you got to have proof of some sort.
3: That they did it on purpose?
2: The litigation before the horse. Well, no, that they were negligent. We haven't even proved it was from them yet.
3: No, suing the FDA.
2: Oh, I'm sorry.
3: For that being the number one story in America for like 3 days. Mm-hmm. It was in the top couple of stories every single newscast for days. Taylor Farms, Taylor Farms, Taylor Farms, Taylor Farms, and their poopy lettuce, poopy lettuce, poopy lettuce. Right. And they didn't find a single example of nope. Taylor Farms doing anything wrong.
2: It was a false positive. Sorry, we should have checked.
3: That's quite the mistake.
2: Yeah, I'd say. How about you hold back? Well, you know, I don't know. They had a false positive. They wanted to keep people from getting real sick, because it can kill you. Tough one. I don't know. I don't know much about false positive poopy lettuce announcements by the FDA either, I'm afraid.
3: Oh, man, you can't go dragging a company's name through the sewer.
2: As it happens, yes.
3: Like that, and it turns out they didn't do a single thing wrong. Can you imagine what it was like for them in board meetings and everything like that for a couple of days? Oh, my God. How do we get on the other side of this? Who did what? I don't know. We haven't changed anything. Everything looks fine around here, boss.
2: Well, given the way the information economy works, they may have to just change their name. They will never recover from this.
3: You're right. We got to get to a little bit later. AOC has tried out a couple of new accents that she traveled on in the country running, and that's kind of exciting. Mark Halperin continues to say she could get the nomination for president in the Democratic Party. Not out of the running at all.
2: Can you imagine AOC versus Marco Rubio? You'd have to look away.
3: Oh, my God.
2: I mean, it would be such a savage beating.
3: Right.
2: Where do I sign up? Who do I donate to?
3: Be like,
2: to what god should I genuflect to bring that around for 2028?
3: Be like Conor McGregor last week laying on his back in the first 20 seconds. Please stop hitting me.
2: Yeah, really. Lion versus kitten. I mean, it would be terrible.
3: So we'll get to some more of that in hour three and a bunch of other stuff. If you miss a segment, you can get the podcast, Armstrong and Getty On Demand, and listen at your leisure. Maybe listen over and over. Maybe transcribe it for future reference in case you're
2: memorize
3: ready.
2: It. Yeah, exactly.
3: Memorize it. Yes, exactly.
0: Armstrong and Getty.
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8: The widow of a Los Angeles County Sheriff's deputy killed in a grenade explosion has filed a lawsuit against the county and others. Sharon Reardon reports.
9: Victor Lemus was one of three members of the Sheriff's Department's arson and explosives detail killed last year when a grenade exploded. It happened during a training-related incident at the Biscayalues Regional Training Center in East Los Angeles. The suit alleges inadequate training, unsafe practices, and leadership failures led to the blast July 18, 2025. The complaint filed earlier this week in Los Angeles Superior Court by Nancy Lemus names LA County, the Los Angeles County Sheriff's Department, Sheriff Robert Luna, and others as defendants.
8: Southern California psychiatric hospitals are in a rush to hire nurses to meet new state nurse-to-patient ratios. Tammy Trujillo reports.
10: On June 1st, the California Department of Public Health started requiring that psychiatric hospitals staff a minimum of one licensed nurse for every six patients and one for every five patients under the age of 18. Hospitals found not to be in compliance with the new rules face steep penalties of $15,000 for the first day and $30,000 for each day after. The new emergency regulations were set to take effect in January, but were delayed to June after pushback from hospitals and other stakeholders. CDPH is expected to adopt permanent regulations by next summer.
8: And this summer is all about barbecues, and two-thirds of Americans calling this summer grilling season the best time of the year. But it's no longer all about dinner. Bree Tennis with more.
11: According to Talker Research, the average American will attend five barbecues and throw four between the 4th of July and Labor Day. And that can get pretty spendy. But according to Food & Wine magazine, we're ditching the steaks and grilling up dessert for a crowd. They say everything is going on the grill, from the old standby s'mores, but also grilled fruit and cast iron cobbler, growing in backyard popularity.
8: That's the latest. I'm John Fink.
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21: Downtown LA, a crash is in that middle lane, and CHP might run a traffic break soon to clear it off altogether, 10 eastbound after Mateo Street. And as you are trying to shimmy through that area, it's heavy from Central. Mid-City is just as slow, the 10 westbound before Crenshaw Boulevard has a collision, luckily on your center divider, but it's heavy from Western. And at least in Sherman Oaks, some good news there, that wreck is cleared off of the 405 southbound at the 101.
22: 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Coming to the Canyon in Agora Hills, Thelma Houston, Queensryche's Jeff Tate, Pancho Sanchez, Henry Capono, Young Dubliners, Orianthe, Samantha Fish, Oingo Boingo former members, Too Short, and more. And coming soon to the Oxnard Performing Arts Center, Psychedelic Furs, John B. and Kenny Lattimore, Todd Rundgren, Louis the Singer, and more. 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
25: I love my Solaire infrared grill. I've had it for over a year now, and I use it every single week. And it does the greatest job on steaks. I'm going to do some flat irons this week. It does a great job on chicken, including chicken breasts. I have a video on my social media at Randy Wang Radio on Instagram and Facebook. You can see me doing some sausages on there. I'm going to put up some videos of some chicken breasts later this week. Even does a great job on shrimp, on veggies. The grill heats up to 1,000 degrees in just 3 minutes, which, you know what's the side effect of that? The grill heats up so quickly, and I'm not taking 25 minutes before I actually put something on there. 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You should find out if the Solaire makes sense for you. Learn about the technology. 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
4: How y'all doing? I want to talk about the Odyssey. It's just some stuff I've come across reading reviews and like from actual critics and then people who went to the movie. Most people blown away visually, but it's the first major film filmed in all IMAX. I'm going this week. I can't wait to see it.
5: Have you heard how it translates to non-IMAX screens?
4: No, I have not.
5: I'm sure it's still fantastic visually.
4: Yeah, I mean, he definitely filmed it with the idea that you should see it in the IMAX format. That's the point of the way he made it and spent a lot of money on it being that way. I don't know how
5: I'm
4: many
5: gonna
4: theaters...
5: watch it on my phone and criticize it bitterly.
4: I've watched a lot of movies on my phone, which is really cruel to do to the director. I don't care. I don't think about the politics of movies. It's not something that crosses my mind. But if it does, David French and other conservative pundits have made the argument that it's one of the most conservative movies made in years in terms of a message, if you care about that sort of thing. I don't really think about those things. So somebody would have to ask me and then I would have to think about it to come up with was the message from this movie this or that? I don't know. I guess I just don't go to the movies for those reasons or something. But we'll talk more about that later. And then I'm going this week and I can't wait. Tickets are kind of expensive. And then you got the giant popcorn thing that's like $150. So
5: yeah, the souvenir popcorn bowl,
4: the giant Trojan horse popcorn thing.
5: Yeah, sounds kind of cool. When you say pretty expensive, what are we talking about?
4: 25 a piece, so $50. I mean, you know, regular movies are like 15 a piece. I think so. Wow. Here's a dumb guy, standing on a street corner, college kid. Being asked to do first a dumb guy, then a smart guy. Both of them are fans of socialism. One of them, well, they're both dangerous, I guess, depending on how you look at it. Here is like a college kid on the street pitching you on socialism.
6: I know, I saw a statistic, amazing for you guys. More than half of young Americans now prefer socialism over capitalism. So if you can look into the camera and give a 30-second elevator pitch on why socialism is better than capitalism.
7: Community. Are you tired of sitting alone and being by yourself and having no one to talk to? Being a socialist is all about community. It's about literally sitting down and having coffee with a random stranger and talking to them, talking about the game. Hell, I have hugged more strangers in this past summer because of the Knicks game, because of the World Cup, because socialism works. It's the watch parties that Zoran hosted. It's about the parties that we allow. We don't have cops hogging every single site and saying, oh, you can't be here because there's too many people. Instead of allowing people just being in their nature, a natural element of talking to each other, to bond over things we love and share. So that's what socialism is. It ain't a scary word. It ain't me taking your house. It's about me making sure your house remains in your hands and some millionaire doesn't take it from you. That's it.
4: How do you argue with that?
5: That's a child.
4: How do you argue with that? So if he hears the candidate is a DSA candidate, Democratic Socialist of America, he's going to vote yes because of all the things he just said. How do you argue him out of that position?
5: Boy, that rings so beautifully, though, with that piece I brought you last week about the young woman from the Wall Street Journal who went to all sorts of DSA events and said, it's all about community and contact and having fun together because all the youngsters are so lonely, but they're using that loneliness to sell them on a totalitarian form of government, which is clever and insidious.
4: I
5: mean, half the two-thirds of what he talked about has nothing whatsoever to do with socialism.
4: I don't want to be a buzzkill.
5: Soccer viewer parties.
4: I don't want to be a buzzkill, but socialism is not getting together with your friends watching the Knicks game. That's not socialism.
5: The word social is in there, but don't be confused, Johnny.
4: They're not even close. Now, here's a guy. I don't know as much about this Hassan Piker dude. I keep hearing his name. What is he? He's an influencer?
5: Podcaster, yeah. podcaster, influencer, one of the star talking heads in the long left, the young left, rather.
4: Maybe I should take in some of his stuff because his name keeps popping up. Young people seem to listen to him a lot. Here's him talking up Chairman Mao.
8: I got stopped by a cop who thought I was like making fun of Mao Zedong, which I never would and never will. Mao Zedong is one of the great leaders of this world, okay? A man who changed the entire universe, the entire planet.
5: All right. Wow, come for the evil, stay for the what the hell are you talking about?
4: So he knows what he's doing, though, right? That first numbnut we heard from who's talking about Nick's parties being socialism just is a...
5: He's a numbskull.
4: He's a numbskull, although his vote counts as much as yours. This Hassan Piker guy knows exactly what he's doing. He just wants to upend the system.
5: Yeah, he's a Marxist.
4: But he
5: How
4: can't...
5: you can look at Mao Zedong, though, and say, that went well? I mean, you've got to seriously... seriously be delusional.
4: Yeah, I don't know how you get there. People starving to death because you collectivized farming.
5: Right. I think that the difference between a guy like me and a guy like him is I can tell you what Trump's done right and wrong, in my opinion. I can do the same for Ronald Reagan or, you know, Margaret Thatcher or whatever else. I don't have a religious... calling like these people do, that they will tell you in a candid moment, yes, we will absolutely lie to promote Marxism because it's that important. We can't let your petty bourgeoisie notions of truth and honesty and dishonesty get in the way of bringing about the revolution. You think, you know, the founding oppressors of this country didn't lie occasionally? You're a fool, he would say probably.
4: Well, none of the people you mentioned you can point out their mistakes include 70 million people dying.
5: Sure.
4: That's a heck of a mistake.
5: Too big an admission to make, huh?
4: Wow. All right. So Bill Maher is an old school Democrat. Nobody hated George W. Bush more than Bill Maher or Reagan. I've been following Bill Maher for many, many years, going back to the 70s, actually. He is a Democrat. He does not like conservatives, but he doesn't like the wackadoos that are taking over his party. Here's him doing an interview over the weekend.
9: I mean, you get some Democrats.
10: Democrats are cowardly.
9: Yeah.
10: They're cowardly. Their party is being taken over now by, you know, every day I hear about a new, very radical. I feel very good about, like, 10, whenever years ago, like, I did lose fans because, you know, I wasn't going to go along with some of this crazy stuff on the left too. I didn't change really on what I thought about the right, but just I can't sit and just not notice stuff, which people seem to want to do because it's all about my team or your team. But yeah, there's some crazy stuff, you know, when we're cheering for the Intifada. I'm out.
4: Yeah, that's Bill Maher sitting down with Jonathan Carlin.
10: I mean, I know the talking point is that, well, it's not communism, it's socialism. Okay, I've read the quotes from the DSA platform, from their own mouths. Don't tell me I'm not seeing what I am seeing.
4: He's in such a minority, though.
5: His first point about the Democratic Party is cowardly. They're being taken over, and they're not saying anything. I'm definitely getting hints that people are waking up and realizing, hey, we haven't infused our party with somewhat wacky but energetic young lefty youngsters, and we'll bring them around. No, they're serious, and they're winning the game.
4: Well, it hasn't.
5: And we'll see what the mainstream Democrats do in response.
4: It hasn't made it to mainstream media either. The first time I see George Stephanopoulos or... what's her name? Face the Nation or Margaret Brennan. If I see them talk to one of these DSA candidates and say, so your platform says you want to replace the Constitution and do away with capitalism. Do you stand by that? First time I see them ask that question, I'll believe they've switched to Bill Maher's side.
5: Mm-hmm.
4: That we're not going to go along with this. We're going to call these people out. But so far, they're not calling them out at all.
5: No, I'm talking about green shoots, as they say. I'm seeing green shoots, but whether that grows up and flowers into a, all right, we got to hold on to our party in the face of these lunatics. Who knows? These people just want power. And if they think, you know, we could get power by harnessing that energy, they'll use it.
4: That's so crazy.
5: Oh, yeah. Because those will be the first people up against the wall when the revolution comes, 100%.
4: I hope you're right. I hope this is growing, and by the time we get to Election Day in November, all these DSA candidates have been shocked to find out that they went on ABC, talked to the New York Times, whatever, and started getting asked hard questions about, you really believe capitalism's a bad idea? You really believe the Constitution needs to go? You really believe we need to get rid of the Senate, for instance?
5: Release everybody from the prisons and not have police anymore.
4: Why didn't I start there? That's the best
5: place
4: to start.
5: Wide open border.
4: Don't even get to that other complicated stuff. You really believe we shouldn't have prisons or police? Make them answer that question.
5: Yeah.
4: Hopefully that like takes off. I mean, we're in the doldrums of summer. By the time that we get to November and voting, I hope they've all had to answer that question. Because that's we're not making this up. It's on their website. The DSA website. All these candidates that are winning these elections you hear about, their website says that's their platform.
5: My life's been one big doldrum since about 2016. So, anyway.
4: One never-ending doldrum.
5: Oh, boy. Doldrum.
4: My life is Argentina yesterday. Never even get to the other side of the field.
5: Oh,
4: constantly
5: Lord.
4: Constantly backpedaling and defending myself.
5: All right, look. You know what? 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
4: Now the rough side of Joe's tongue.
5: So the thing about soccer, which is a game I love, or do you call it football like Tom Cruise? That was interesting. Anyway. Is that, and I've defended soccer from charlatans, just jackasses.
4: I've been mocking soccer forever.
5: Criticizing it for the lack of scoring.
4: Correct.
5: Because every goal is so impactful, getting close.
4: There was one goal in 125 minutes.
5: I will get there. I will get there. Every goal is so impactful, getting close, setting it up, crossing a ball, having a chance is incredibly exciting. And each goal matters a lot. So when a goal is scored, it's just pandemonium, right? Well, the problem is in the World Cup final, it's a one and done thing. Both teams play, like I said before, like those bike races in the Olympics where everybody goes real slow and just are watching each other. Is anybody going to start? They go real slow, just crazy, crazy cautious until right at the end, they try real hard. But it makes for dull viewing. As an alternative, I give you playoff hockey, which is intense end-to-end action from the moment the puck drops. It's feverish action. It's fantastic. And often a little higher scoring than the regular season because they try so hard. That's my one criticism of soccer. They've got to play so conservatively.
4: Yeah. I got into it this year. I actually enjoyed the yesterday. I found it very exciting, even though it was 1-0. So,
5: hey, you got to have the you get 15 seconds to bring it over to the center line rule, shot clock, do it.
4: So you can't just go four corners kicking it around.
5: No, you can't play keep away for 45 minutes. It's Dullsville, Daddy-O.
4: Okay, more on the way. Stay here.
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12: 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I'm going to do some flat irons this week. It does a great job on chicken, including chicken breasts. I have a video on my social media at Randy Wang Radio on Instagram and Facebook. 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
1: So the Odyssey made a lot of money over the weekend, almost $300 million worldwide, and it's a very famous director, and it's got big stars in it, so it's got the whole filmed in IMAX thing that is unique. So I don't know what's drawing people to it. The fact that it's a 3,000-year-old, I like when people say 30 centuries. That makes it it's easy to throw out 3,000 years.
2: You're right.
1: But you say 30 centuries and you really realize how long that is.
2: I'm doing the math and it checks out.
1: That's stunning. How long ago that is and why it's still a story. And I like the people that are making the point that it stands up for the Western canon to a certain extent. The fact that this is being redone as a movie since the Western canon has been under attack by the Marxist crowd in academics for so long, they mm-hmm. hate that's anything that's Western civilization. I mean, this is like core Western civilization stuff. David French tweeted out over the weekend. He said, "I just watched The Odyssey. Glorious, incredible. So much to unpack. I'll be thinking about it for days. But if I had to sum up the narrative arc in one sentence, it would be this: heedless people, you will pay for what you've destroyed." Another conservative commentator I like said, "I haven't seen it, but my favorite comment is that the golden rule is real and you better believe it." Seems to be the story of the whole movie. I've never read The Odyssey. I'm somewhat embarrassed by that.
2: I don't think there are 0.5% of the people gathered here at this moment who've read The Odyssey.
1: Charles C.W. Cook said, "The anti-Odyssey crusade by some no more constitutes movie criticism than last summer's freak out over Sidney Sweeney's denim commercial." And he really liked it. There is the whole "it's not as good as the book" crowd, which you've always railed against anybody who says that. I've said it many times in my life. And mm-hmm. sometimes I see a movie and it's not as good as the book and it bothers me. But you can't. There are certain things you can't do in a movie that you can do in a book. It's just a fact. I was reading our friend Tim Sandifer really didn't like the stuff that was left out of the movie. But it sounds to me like stuff that you couldn't put in a movie. It'd be impossible.
2: Right. I can't remember whether it was Chris Columbus or I'm bad at directors. One of the guys who directed some of the Harry Potter movies was responding. This is early on in that series to the criticism that there's so much not in the book. And he said, "If I were to dramatize the book on the screen, this movie would be 37 hours long. Something to that effect, because there's just so much more volume in a book.
1: Right. Right. Yeah. That. So from that standpoint, it's always an interesting criticism. If you have I think it's an 800-page book to read The Odyssey. Well, how long did it take you to read that? And then you expect that to be not leave anything out, even in a 3-hour movie?
2: Well, right.
1: If it took you 40 hours to read it, obviously it doesn't quite make sense.
2: Right.
1: I can't wait to see it, and I'll talk about it when I do. But if it's the golden rule come to the screen, I like the idea of that.
2: Looking forward to that myself. Some more blows to land against socialism, and it's time we all started doing it, because, man, it is coming on like a freight train. Stay with us.
0: Armstrong and Getty.
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5: The widow of a Los Angeles County Sheriff's deputy killed in a grenade explosion has filed a lawsuit against the county and others. Victor Lemus was one of three members of the Sheriff's Department arson and explosives detail killed last year when a grenade exploded. The suit alleges inadequate training, unsafe practices, and leadership failures leading to the blast. Sausalito's new city manager is suspected of burglary less than 3 weeks on the job. Elaine Forbes was arrested over the weekend by Marin County Sheriff's deputies. A PR firm for Forbes asked people not to rush to judgment, saying she's going through a mental health crisis. And the Emmys are moving five categories out of the official NBC telecast. The Television Academy says it's making a concerted effort to revitalize the ceremony, which rarely has time to include any entertainment due to the tremendous number of kudos that have to be handed out. The early celebrations take place on September 5th and 6th, with the primetime Emmy telecast slated for September 14th. That's the latest. I'm John Fink.
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9: Long Beach this morning, your 91 eastbound before Paramount Boulevard has a crash involving two vehicles stuck in the left lane. It's going to be pretty heavy from the 710 along with the typical delays. Hollywood, right lane blocked by a crash. 101 southbound after you hit Vermont, it is backed up from Melrose. And as we take a look into Santa Monica this morning, 10 westbound at Cloverfield Boulevard. On the maps, it's looking a bit delayed with a crash stuck in your left lane.
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1: Video circulating online appearing to show projectiles falling over the base, some intercepted, but others making a direct hit. Sources telling us one of those strikes hit a housing containment unit, raising questions among some military experts about Iran's capabilities, despite the administration saying the Iranian military was decimated.
2: That's Martha Raddatz reporting yesterday. We struck Iran for the ninth night in a row, but they were striking back at all kinds of different stuff. Some of our military bases, we had three killed over the weekend, including they just released the name of one Private Isabella Gonzalez, 19-year-old girl from Carlton, Texas. Man, small towns keep our military going.
3: Yeah, I came across some. Oh, yeah. I came across some analysis that was talking about how Iran has actually upped its game missile-wise, and their missiles seem more capable and sophisticated than they did even in recent memory.
2: And
3: who are they getting help from?
2: And their targeting is better. And yeah, that's why the reporting over the weekend was it looks like they might be getting help from China and Russia. I don't know how we handle that. That's a pretty big deal for China and Russia to help Iran kill U.S. soldiers.
3: Mm-hmm.
2: Martha Raddatz goes on.
1: This nearly five-month-long war, which began with the U.S. and Israel launching strikes on Iran, appears to have once again brought traffic through the critical Strait of Hormuz to a crawl. Market data shows only 8 vessels navigated the strait on Friday, although Energy Secretary Chris Wright is disputing that.
4: Almost all the public data I've seen is incorrect. There's flow through 2 routes through the Strait of Hormuz.
1: The renewed fighting spiking the cost of oil and gas. A gallon of gas, now $4.
2: So Trump declared the Strait open, remember that? Week and a half or so ago? It ain't open. It's a long way from open. Ian Bremmer made the point, and I think he's right. We have the ability to blockade the Strait, which hurts Iran. Well, we don't have the ability to open the strait. So we can blockade it and keep it closed. You know, basically right. Blockading their blockade.
3: Mm-hmm.
2: But we can't open it.
3: Not in the short term, no. It would take a war effort to do that. It's not a task. It's part of the great task.
2: We'll get to our capabilities.
3: It's not a task we should do, I should say.
2: We'll get to the capabilities we've got, according to the Washington Post, in just a minute. But, like, right at this moment, air raid sirens are going off in Bahrain because Iran is firing missiles into Bahrain. Speaking of navigation of the seas, this is new news, too. The Iranian-backed Houthi terrorist group in Yemen, remember them? Has announced a total ban on maritime navigation by Saudi Arabia under the principle of a blockade for a blockade, citing their full readiness to respond to any reckless acts by the Kingdom of Saudi. So the Houthis are saying they're blockading that waterway over there because we're blockading the Strait of Hormuz. And Saudi Arabia is on our side. So there you go. In terms of whether or not it's going to turn into a greater war or not. Does Saudi Arabia flex their muscles against the Houthis and say, no, we get to do what we want in our little area?
3: I'd be shocked if it didn't expand. Given what we've heard today, I don't. What's the off ramp? The New York Times with a hilarious headline that, excuse me, the United States and Iran offered hints today that they were willing to restart talks.
2: Oh, yeah, I just saw that. Yeah, there's some talk of mediators trying to get some sort of ceasefire going so we can talk about this. A ceasefire which would only benefit the Iranians.
3: Right. And lead to what? An agreement.
2: If they agree to a ceasefire, it's because they're waiting to like fix this or that or get a shipment of something from China or Russia if they agree to a ceasefire. It ain't because they have any interest in, you know, not getting a nuclear weapon or, you know, no longer wanting Israel to go.

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1: Military experts have said that in addition to the toll taken on U.S. equipment and munitions stocks, the U.S. is unprepared for possible ground operations inside Iran that Trump last week refused to rule out. The recent U.S. troop deaths have revived questions about the safety of forces at our bases. And a lot of talk about how some of them are living in tents or thin metal-walled buildings that are very vulnerable to Iranian attacks.
2: That statement that we're not prepared for a, what did it call it, an invasion or whatever? That's a little phrase that says a lot. No, we're not ready to for a land war in Iran, a large-scale invasion of that country. We're miles and miles and miles from being ready for it.
1: Well, I'd say in that whole little couple paragraphs of bad news, the biggest one is if the White House is unaware of how unprepared the military is, that would be really, really bad. I hope that is not happening.
2: Hard to imagine that knowledge would come via an anonymous source in the Washington Post.
1: No, I don't know if it's that hard to imagine. If it were going on and you really cared about the military and everything, you'd want to get the word out. They aren't telling the president. Things are not good.
2: Well, that would be an enormous, horrific scandal. I'm not saying it's not happening, because I don't know. But that would be terrible.
1: Well, remember toward the end of the Afghan war when the Washington Post again had that quite explosive story at the time that people had been misleading Barack Obama for years on how successful things were going in Afghanistan.
2: Yeah. It's systemic in the Russian military. You'd hope it's not happening in ours, but that's a bad, bad thought. So what, is Pete keeping it a secret? Is nobody telling Pete Hegseth the situation?
1: Don't know, but I just hope that's not true.
2: No kidding.
1: And if China and Russia is either giving them better rockets and missiles or better targets, so they're able to hit our bases, man, that's going to get the public's attention real fast. I mean, I was horrified that I watched two evening newscasts just to kind of get an idea of, and I realize nobody watches the news anymore like this, but I just try to get an idea of what the biggest news outlets think are the important things going on any given day. And one of the news, I watch ABC and CBS, one of them led with the soccer, then got to, oh, by the way, three soldiers died over the weekend in our war. The other network led with the soldiers dying, which I think is the appropriate thing to lead with. That's a big deal. We could easily have a week where 100 people are lost with these rockets hitting bases. Because they're firing them at us all the time. And either the technology of the rockets is getting better or their ability to point them in the right direction is getting better, thanks to Russia and China. But that's going to get America's attention. God dang it. It's not going the right way.
2: No, it is not. Where the heck did I put that? There's a great editorial in one of your more conservative places. I know I have it. Oh, here it is. It's Alicia Finley, I think. Yeah, sure enough. Alicia Finley is talking about your mention of checking the big news outlets. The big news outlet is TikTok.
1: Yeah.
2: And Alicia Finley pointed out Chinese election interference that the president was talking about. What the hell about TikTok? It's the leading source of news for young people, and it is expressly pro-China, and we're allowing it in the country. And we're worried about Russia having some Facebook post that 43 people looked at. Ay, ay, ay.
1: Before we take a break, have you been following the story of Jimothy the raccoon?
2: Yes. Yeah. Yes. It's a deformed raccoon.
1: I know.
2: I don't get the modern world.
1: I don't either. When I first saw they can't stop putting
2: it's a raccoon
1: up on
2: with a spinal condition. So it's weirdly shaped and it's become a meme or something.
1: It's like, sometimes it happens with human beings. You get all twisted up. You're born.

0: that way or something happens to you? Are you supposed to stare and point at those people? No.
1: Yeah, it's very
0: there,
1: odd.
0: But for the grace of God. Here with the raccoon, they keep putting it on various news channels. Look how cute this is. A little raccoon that's got a deformity running across the yard. What the
1: hell? People have given it a weird name online. Yay! What
0: kind of a story is that? You're right. I don't know what to do with the modern world.
1: Kids can't read. They can't write. They don't know history, but they know Timothy, the deformed raccoon.
0: Even if you can't.
2: A bobcat!
0: Not
1: no,
0: a bobcat.
1: It's a raccoon.
0: A deformed raccoon.
1: Right. Pay attention.
0: People can read, but they don't read. The Atlantic, with a big piece on the death of reading.
1: That nobody read.
0: That.
1: Stupid. Nice job writing a really long article about how nobody reads. Good thinking.
0: Think about it for a second, dude. Fareed Zakaria had the author of that article on. She had a couple of things that were horrifying to me yesterday about reading and young people. Oh, my God. Oh, my God. There's got to be a pony in there somewhere. Where's the good news? We need some good news.
1: Oh, boy.
0: Anyway, talk about
1: don't
0: the
1: look at me.
0: Kind of interesting, among other things on the way. Stay here.
3: Armstrong and Getty.
0: Thousands of places on the internet have a file with your name on it, your home address, your cell number, your email address, and there's more, your medical conditions, your age, how you vote, your kids' names.
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1: Paul Pelosi has received at least 8 driving citations in the last decade since his recent hit and run, including speeding, going through red lights, DUI, and driving down a one-way street. His excuse? He says he was rushing to get in his stock trades under the wire.
2: That's a pretty good joke. I hate to work this side of the street, but it's true. You're a young black man, young Hispanic dude. You get to run all those red lights, speed, drive drunk, do all that stuff all those times and have no problems like Paul Pelosi.
3: That's a hell of a record. I mean, that's practically impossible. You don't see cops, traffic cops anymore. You'd have to drive like a psycho to get that many citations.
2: It seems that he does.
3: Wow. Get an Uber, you old crackpot.
2: Yeah. One goal in an hour and 25 minutes. No, 125 minutes. It was longer than that. That's not enough goals. So,
3: here's a goal. Score some goals.
2: Here's a goal. Entertain me.
3: It's a goal. Get after it. Jeez Louise. You got to have a shot clock. Get that soccer ball over the midline, or you lose a guy or something. Your goalie's got to put on a blindfold. Something. You can, work out the particulars. I don't know.
2: He'd tie one of his hands to his one foot, the opposite foot.
3: Wow.
2: I really, really, really, really, really enjoy reading. It's among my favorite things to do, but those of us who like to read, we're a dying breed. Like, they call it deep reading now. You have to separate scrolling on your phone. You are technically reading, but that's not what we're talking about. Like, deep reading. I don't know if you count long magazine articles. I suppose you would, but like books in general, it's just gone off a cliff, people reading. And there's an article in The Atlantic right now, written by a woman named Rose Horowitz, called "The End of Reading is Here." And she uses the example of the Library of Alexandria, which I did not know this. The famous Library of Alexandria, which was Alexander the Great, put together the greatest repository of knowledge in the history of the world at that time. Like, everything that was known was in one amazing library. And then the story forever was that when Caesar conquered that area of the planet, they burned it down, and so many things were lost. Like, they were on to the fact that the planets went around the sun and not the earth, thousands of years before it made. But the Dark Ages, the old story was, came upon us because all this knowledge was wiped out when we burnt down the Library of Alexandria. They've discovered in recent decades, I guess, that that is not what happened at all. People lost interest in reading, so nobody funded the library anymore, and all the books just disintegrated. Eventually it burnt down, but the books disintegrated, just nobody cared about reading anymore. They lost interest in it. So nobody, back then you had to rewrite stuff on a regular basis because the paper would disintegrate, and they just stopped funding scribes, and nobody cared that they weren't funding scribes, and just nobody wrote it down anymore, and it all went away. And the point of this Atlantic article is that we're basically doing the same thing. The story that all the knowledge was wiped out in a sudden catastrophic fire is a myth. What happened was collective apathy, neglect, and a lack of interest in reading, and that is what we're doing now. It is not that the disappearance of a library led to a dark age, nor that its survival would have improved those ages. The fact that the library was allowed to die showed that the dark ages had already arrived, and she's making the article that we may be, upon the dark age again, where people just have lost interest in deep knowledge of most things. Right. We just want to be kind of entertained for a little while or outraged with stuff that may or may not be true.
3: Partly because in public schools, we don't study history in a serious way, even when we were kids. I did not know until an embarrassingly advanced age that the dark ages came like post fairly enlightened periods. It hadn't occurred to me. I did not know that progress is a two-way street, that frequently civilizations go backward and badly.
2: Yeah.
3: It's worth remembering when, lunatics with a lunatic political point of view start to take over.
2: And then combine that with the fact that people don't read. Reading is collapsing across every single demographic, even among college graduates, retirees, and women who historically read the most. Doesn't matter what group you're talking about, people don't read. And then I've seen the stats about the average person hasn't read a book in however how many years and blah, blah, blah, compared to. And I mean, you compare it to a couple of decades ago, it's a off a cliff reading, right, which is disturbing. We're going to give away the Enlightenment to another era of illiteracy.
3: Like I said earlier, get good with firearms, develop a taste for human flesh, and raise your own hogs. You got three things on your to-do list. All right. Be ready for the coming AI socialist apocalypse.
2: Two of them I can already kind of do. That third one's going to be tough. If you missed the segment, get the podcast, Armstrong and Getty On Demand.
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8: California's Taylor Farms is being investigated as the source of the cyclosporiasis outbreak in the Midwest. Lisa Taylor reports.
9: The parasitic illness is causing cases of explosive diarrhea across the country. More from Ann Thompson.
10: Taylor Farms voluntarily removing from the U.S. market all its iceberg lettuce sourced from central Mexico. This after the FDA and CDC warned Americans not to eat shredded iceberg lettuce from Mexico served at Taco Bell restaurants in five states. Today, Taco Bell said it's removed all that lettuce from its supply chain nationwide.
9: The CDC has confirmed at least 400 cases of the stomach bug across Michigan, Ohio, West Virginia, and Kentucky. Nationwide, there are thousands of cases with more than 100 people hospitalized.
8: One of the big headliners at the California State Fair skipped his performance Saturday night. More from Jason Nathanson.
11: Ladies up in here tonight.
12: Wyclef Jean wasn't up in Sacramento Saturday night. The Fuji star was one of the big-name headliners this first weekend at the California State Fair, which started Friday. But just hours before he was supposed to take the stage, organizers announced that the three-time Grammy winner couldn't make it due to unforeseen circumstances. No more details, but there was a post on Jean's social media that seemed to show he was at a funeral. Other artists playing the fair in the coming days include Ja Rule, Trace Adkins, and Boyz II Men. It runs through August 2nd.
8: And California now has two laws designed to protect students from high temperatures. Tammy Trujillo reports.
13: One new law requires the State Board of Education to consider offering heat education so students learn about the symptoms of heat illness and heat stroke. The idea is to help children recognize the symptoms before things get serious. The other law was actually signed by the governor in 2024, but gave schools until July 1st of this year to come up with rules for outdoor activities during heat waves, such as moving those activities indoors. In California, 618 children between 5 and 17 ended up in ERs in 2024 because of heat illness.
8: That's the latest. I'm John Fink.
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19: Boyle Heights on the map this morning is pretty heavy. 60 westbound before Lorena Street, there was a crash in your center lane. It's going to be backed up from Downey Road. At least in Long Beach, that earlier wreck is cleared off of the 91 eastbound before Paramount Boulevard. Still looking slow, but it is improving. And as we move back into Hollywood, three-vehicle crash continues to look stuck in your right lane until further notice, located on the 101 southbound after Vermont Avenue.
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31: As a parent, when you send your kid off to school in the morning, you know that they're going to be learning, they're going to be spending time with their friends. But a new study out of UCSF found adolescents are spending an average of 70 minutes of their school day on their phones. Now, some kids will say they need their phones to help with schoolwork, but this study found that they were spending the vast majority of their screen time on TikTok, Instagram, and Snapchat. Not really apps that you're going to be turning to for homework help. Now, the study's lead author said, don't blame kids for using their phones at school. Teach them how to resist them. Focus on what they'd get by putting them aside rather than what you're taking away. Explain how phones could hurt their academic performance, and also remind them of this. Nothing takes the place of real face-to-face friendships. I'm Dr. Sanjay Gupta, helping you live a better life.

0: rising from the heart of the swamp, a beacon of truth is casting its light. From sea to shining sea, The Vince Show. Here's Vince Colonnais.
1: All right, 844-484-3872. 844-4-THE-USA. That is the way to join us today, from coast to coast, from sea to shining sea. Get in here on the program on a Monday. It is great to be with you, as always, America. We've got a mighty show ahead for you as we take a close look at election integrity. How did Washington react to President Trump's big speech on Thursday night, all of this evidence that he uncorked about how absolutely vulnerable our elections are to interference, how the Chinese Communist Party has been stealing the voter data of hundreds of millions of American citizens, how foreign nationals are on the voter rolls by the hundreds of thousands, how dead people are on the voter rolls by the hundreds of thousands. How did Washington react to all of this? Crickets and complaining. That was, I mean, it is such a sign of how broken D.C. is that we can't even use this as the predicate to get the Save America Act passed immediately. In fact, the president, as soon as he was done this speech, I think that Lisa Murkowski and her office probably already had this piece drafted. But by the time he was done his speech, going into the weekend, Lisa Murkowski, the Alaska senator, Republican nominally, she had a piece published in the Wall Street Journal headlined, "Why I'm Voting Against the Save America Act." Should I even gavel? I guess we should gavel. Just gavel in for the Save America Act. Here we go. I hate to bring it to you this way, but why I'm voting against the Save America Act. And Lisa Murkowski, whose vote we very much could use. It's not like we've got margins that are that big here. We could use some help here, Senator, for the ranked choice senator from Alaska. She says she's voting against it. And in summary, if I could basically drill down what her argument is, she claims that Alaskans are too stupid and too incapable of registering to vote correctly under the terms of the Save America Act. I'm sorry, she doesn't use the word stupid, but this entire piece comes across as deeply patronizing. Am I really to believe that Alaskans are incapable at any point in their lives of ever stopping at a government office? Do Alaskans not have to go to the courthouse to get their marriage documents? How does it work exactly in Alaska? You never have to go to the DMV? You never once have to interact with any government office at all? What? How are they voting in Alaska? How's anything functioning in Alaska right now? Murkowski says this about the state. She said President Trump made his case for the Save America Act on Thursday, claiming the security of our elections is at stake. What do you mean claiming? Why is she writing it in this language? Not claiming, demonstrating that the security of our elections is at stake. She said, while I support the bill's core tenets, ensuring that only American citizens vote and requiring identification when voting, I remain opposed to it, meaning the bill. Why? Because it would have serious negative effects in Alaska, and the current text doesn't allow for the time and resources needed for proper implementation. This is bullcrap. Let me be declarative about this to the extent that I can on FCC regulated radio. This is bullcrap. This is bullcrap. The Save America Act, let's begin with the obvious. It would not remove American citizens who are currently registered to vote from their voter registration. This is only for any person who's going to register going forward. We wouldn't have time. We wouldn't have time. What are you talking about? The Save America Act does some very basic things. It requires that only American citizens register to vote, which is already the law. You just have to prove it when you do it. It says you have to show an ID when you do vote. Every normal American supports this. And it gets non-citizens off of the voter rolls. I'm sorry, what's the problem here? She says that it would impose costly new barriers and prevent some, perhaps many, from voting, while also creating chaos before the November elections. These are all Democrat talking points, by the way, that she's using. Lies. Part of the problem lies in the bill's mechanics, she claims. Right now, Alaskans can register to vote online. Okay, how is that a functional system? How is that a safe system? There is no evidence of significant fraud anywhere in that system, she claims. Yet the bill would effectively end online voter registration by requiring voters to present documentary proof of U.S. citizenship in person to an election official. That wouldn't be a major obstacle in most places in the lower 48. But Alaska has only 6 election offices where that requirement could clearly be met. 6 places in a state more than twice the size of Texas, where roughly 80% of our communities and about 20% of our population aren't connected by road. Okay. So how would you go about doing this? How would you go about registering people to vote under these circumstances? Well, one, you would expect people to do the hard work of getting to a government office, as they have to at some point in their lives for some reason. You would think registering to vote, which should be a one-time affair, would be one of those reasons. That you would take a day trip specifically to go register to vote. Why is that a big impediment? You live in a remote part of Alaska. You already have a rugged lifestyle. Adding this item to your agenda seems kind of important if you want to wield any influence over your governance. So I'm taking her at face value here. I'm just making the point that this seems like an important thing to do, to register to vote. It's a one-time thing, and you'd put some effort into it, the same way you might when you go to the courthouse for your marriage paperwork, or the same way that you might to go to the DMV to get your license and do the driver's test. Wouldn't registering to vote be one of those occasions? It kind of seems important. Also, two, if it matters about how far somebody has to travel, say they have to travel some great distance, why not send government officials out and have mobile registration units? Why wouldn't you send the government officials to them? Is it really that much of a lift? Spread them around the state on a regular basis. Once a year, there's a voter registration drive, or once every 2 years where you send, and there's an appointed time, you show up, you register to vote. Again, if she wanted election integrity, these are the kinds of things she'd be talking about right now. A little complicated, a little more logistically challenging, but we'll handle it because election integrity is that important to the people of Alaska. That's not the point she's making right now. She's making excuses on behalf of fraudsters. That's what's happening with Lisa Murkowski. I hate to tell you, but it is true. It's so obvious what should happen here. And yet she's coming out and whining about this. Oh, this is too much. This is too much. They'd have to fly all over the place. They'd have to spend too much money. This would be difficult for fishermen on the Aleutian Islands. Send an official to the Aleutian freaking islands. Register people to vote. We had enough problems with Democrats who are making all sorts of ridiculous excuses for why we don't get election integrity. For Republicans to do it, I don't know about you, I'm more outraged. You would think these guys would be on our side, and yet they're not. So we run into these problems, right? We got Thumbelina, we got Murkowski, we got Cornyn, we got Cassidy, we got, you know, right at the top, John Thune. Thune, who is acting like, I'm sorry, I just don't have the numbers, and I have to sit here and just process them. No, you've got to work. You've got to be a leader. The president keeps saying it. Be a leader. He's saying it nicer than I'm saying it, but he's saying, be a leader. That's your job, John Thune.
2: Can I give you some breaking poly market here?
1: Do you have breaking news from the betting markets?
2: Odds of the Save America Act passing plunge to an all-time low as Congress prepares to leave for summer recess, now at just 14%.
1: An all-time low, despite the fact that our volume is at an all-time high, despite the fact that the president is at an all-time high in terms of the amount of effort that he's put into this. 14%, the betting market. Now, I would hesitate to say they're wrong about the chances here. I think they're probably right. I think we have less than a majority chance of success here. I hate to say that. But every little machination in this debate has been maddening to watch. Now, it's encouraging that we've gotten it this far, no doubt. It's encouraging that this has been a grassroots movement that has forced Congress to deal with this issue at a level that they did not want to deal with it. They never did. And so they've been trying to placate you throughout it. But everything, like, are we going to put it in a reconciliation package? Is it actually going to work? Are these things real? Are they just ceremonial? Is it going to be defeated by some Senate parliamentarian? Can we even get enough senators to get to a simple majority vote? Lisa Murkowski and Thumbelina are acting like it's a real pain, like they're getting a root canal just to pass the Save America Act. Like, what are you talking about? This is priority one. This is the most basic possible thing you can do. is to let the voter have a voice in their constitutional republic and be certain of that voice's authority. And they can't do it. They can't do it. Now, more on this election integrity stuff in a moment, because, meanwhile, so while Republicans are crazy, Democrats are outright lying. You see Mark Warner this weekend? That guy's on the Intel Committee. Yet he lacks the intelligence to do anything. He's on a Sunday show this weekend, and he straight up says, in Virginia, we've got photo ID to vote. No, you don't. Stop lying to people. And in fact, the lie was so flagrant and so over the top that the legacy media guy who was interviewing him called him out on it right on the spot, a rare moment where something like that happened. I got the details on that. So much more all ahead on The Vince Show.
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8: What are the chances you are listening to this while drinking a nice hot cup of coffee? 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
13: Yeah, so Murkowski being of absolutely no use to normal Americans right now who would like to fix our election system. It's got a note from a gentleman named Kevin. Kevin writes in from Alaska. He says this of his senator. He said, Lisa's one of the biggest embarrassments to Alaska. Being a true Alaskan, and he traces back his Alaskan heritage to the mid-1800s, she's been an affront to Alaskans ever since her daddy appointed her to the Senate to replace him in 2002. That's true. That's Murkowski's origin story. Her father leaves the Senate, becomes governor, instantly appoints his daughter to take the job, and she's been there ever since. She relies upon the cheating to remain in office. Kevin says James O'Keefe has footage of her campaign staff admitting that they were the architects of the ranked choice voting travesty they operate under up there. Yeah, ranked choice is a disaster of a system. And that's Lisa Murkowski staying in under that arrangement. And I just keep thinking, like, why can't you do the bare minimum for us? Why can't you do the bare forget us, the whole nation, although that, of course, should be a priority for you. How about just Alaskans? I love that she dresses up betraying Alaskans in the language of how she's fighting for Alaskans. Isn't that interesting? Because her obligation should be to protect the power of their vote. And instead, she has all these like manipulated systems by which she can get the job in the Senate in the first place. She's perfectly happy with the manipulated system in Alaska. So why would she fight for election integrity broadly? I think that's unfortunately our key takeaway here from her behavior. Now, meanwhile, all the way across the country, Mark Warner in Virginia, he was just Democrat. He was just on the ABC Sunday show with host Jonathan Carl. And he starts claiming, he's like, voter ID. We have voter ID in Virginia. And Jonathan Carl, who lives in Virginia, goes, hold on a second. I can fact check this. No, you don't.
3: No ID to register to vote. Is this something that Democrats should get behind?
11: We have
3: 80-some percent of Americans, 71% of Democrats say they favor this.
11: You know what? In Virginia, we have voter ID and photo ID. I got to show my...
3: That's actually not the case. I mean, I'm a Virginia voter. You don't need to show a photo ID in Virginia. There are a wide range of things you can show for ID. And if you don't show one of those, you can sign an affidavit saying...
11: affidavit.
3: But so it's not required.
11: And those become ballots that if you want to contest later can be contested. But you do have a variety of documents. But we have voter ID of one form or another.
3: should that be a national standard? That you have to show an ID?
11: The irony here would be the case. If you can show any photo that is government stamped, would be fine. Certain states will say, we're going to let you show your NRA gun license, but you can't show your student ID.
13: First of all, the NRA doesn't give you a gun license. What is he even talking about? Jim, you're in Texas. I would think Texas would be the most likely state to handle it in the way that Mark Warner just suggested in this fictional universe he's creating. Can you vote with an NRA ID card in in Texas?
14: Well, if they exist, I would say that you probably not. You need your driver's license.
13: I would think so. Yeah, no, it's an NRA card. But you can't use your student ID. He's literally inventing scandals out of nothing. He's just like, the nasty NRA. And I love, like, he's so emotionally incontinent, he's attacking people for owning guns in the process of his argument against why we should have photo ID nationwide. And the thing about Virginia, you know, Jonathan Carl's right. Speaking as a Virginia voter, I know this too. Look, I go in to vote. I show my ID. They ask you if you have it, so you show it. But if you don't, you can just say, like, hey, I'm Vince. And they're like, you promise? And you're like, yes, I'm Vince. All right, here, sign this document. You got to insist you are. I insist. Are you Vince Colonnais? Si. You are? Si, senor. Okay, here's your ballot. Go vote. Go vote. No, that's insane. Virginia should have a real mandatory photo ID system. It's required for everything else. You can't buy liquor without an ID, but you can vote. You can vote. That's crazy. It's totally crazy. And that's the system Democrats are working to protect. By the way, the Jonathan Carl thing, can more of the legacy media do what he did in that single moment? It's not a commentary on everything Jonathan Carl's ever done. This particular moment where he instantly fact-checks the Democrat. I love they're constantly trying to browbeat Republicans into submission. Like, hey, wait a second. I don't like you and your politics. How about with these Democrats? The second they lie, you just call them out on them. In fact, on election integrity, I'll give you an example of this that broadly the left never calls out. In fact, the media just plays along with it. All these claims that Donald Trump is about to rig the midterms. Have you been paying attention to this? The legacy media is constantly breathing life into that lie. Oh, Trump's trying to rig the midterms. By doing what? Exactly. By trying to make sure that voters have their votes protected? How is that rigging the midterms? It's not rigging the midterms. Democrats hate it because it's a threat to their power. I've got more details on that and so much more on a busy Monday here on The Vince Show.
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1: KABC. An important piece of evidence in the recent boat tragedy in the San Francisco Bay has turned up. Authorities have found the wreckage of the nearly 50-foot boat that capsized and sank in the bay near Alcatraz last Tuesday. Two people died in the incident and two more remain missing. Southern California psychiatric hospitals are in a rush to hire nurses to meet new state nurse-to-patient ratios. On June 1st, the California Department of Public Health started requiring that psychiatric hospitals staff a minimum of one licensed nurse for every six patients and one for every five patients under the age of 18. And Long Beach plans to take from its emergency reserves to balance its books. The city says it will pull $27 million from a total of four reserve accounts, taking out over $16 million from its $50 million emergency reserve. Long Beach last used reserve funds during 2020 and 2021 as officials waited on COVID-19 federal relief money while stay-at-home orders forced businesses closed and the city into furloughs. That's the latest. I'm John Fink.
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4: Gardena is looking pretty crazy this morning. A rolled over vehicle. It possibly landed on its tires, but in the meantime, it's still going to be a 20-minute delay. That crash has three left lanes blocked, 110 northbound before Redondo Beach Boulevard, and those backups are going all the way back from the 91. And as we move into Long Beach, it's still heavy following a rear-end collision. Right shoulder block, 710 southbound before Willow Street.
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13: You want some more evidence that we have the best damn audience on the whole planet? You ready for this, Jim? I got a message from a fella named Ed. Great listener to the program. Ed lives in Nebraska. So Ed has two senators there, Deb Fischer and Pete Ricketts. And he said he spoke a month ago with Pete. And I hope I'm not, Ed, I hope I'm not speaking out of school here. You did send this to me with an update on the Save America Act. But I really want to share this with you because I'm grateful for you and what you're up to. But he said he spoke with Pete Ricketts. And here's the conversation they apparently had. He said, I spoke with our junior senator 1 month ago. He is a significant independent challenger. I asked him about the Save America Act, to which he replied, quote, we just don't have enough votes. To which I challenged him and said, Pete, don't give me that crap. You know, if you did the talking filibuster, it could be passed. His comments were, the Democrats would offer a bunch of amendments and it would just take too long. Ed writes, it certainly appears to me that this is the position of the RNC. The Save America Act was not even mentioned at our Nebraska GOP convention, June 3rd and 4th of this year. So, Ed, God bless Ed. Ed talking to his own senator and saying, hey, you going to do this? You going to pass the Save America Act? You going to get this done for the American people? Oh, it's too hard. It's going to be too hard. Democrats offer amendments. So what if they offer amendments? Defeat the amendments and get this thing passed. Oh, but the amendments could be uncomfortable. They could say really uncomfortable. How could they be uncomfortable? Just if they offer a great amendment, say the Democrats tempted you with a great amendment, then add it to the bill. Why is this so complicated? Just get it done. Isn't one of the most frustrating, this is the Trump era, so everything is a clarifying moment. Have you noticed that? All of these fights are clarifying. You find out who's on your side, who's not, who's actually fighting for you, who's fighting against you. One of the benefits of this era is the extent to which you can see all of this so very clearly. The normal obfuscation has fallen away. The ability for Washington to pull a fast one on you has disappeared. The lip service stuff is over. Everyone's tired of this crap. They want real action. And we're not asking for the moon and the stars. We're asking for election integrity. And, you know, you see this and you think, where's the testicular fortitude? Where's just the courage to do the right thing? You know, Jim keeps putting these vignettes together about America 250 for us, where we look back on all of these incredible moments in American history, the Revolutionary War, the Civil War, the ability to hold the Union together, hundreds of thousands of lives lost, landing a man on the moon, doing the impossible, these great things, people setting off on adventures where it's not clear that they will come back alive, you know? And then I'm looking at modern day America, and I see a lot of that spirit in the populace, but among our leaders, I'm seeing the precise opposite of that. The polar opposite of that kind of courage and conviction. I'm seeing cowardice and compromise and corruption, not compromise in a good way. Compromise meaning compromising your values, corruption, failing to be good stewards of the votes of the American people, failing to even defend the votes of the American people. That's what the Save America Act is. And so we've got listeners, people like Ed, who are using the power of their vote, of their ability to reach out to their lawmaker, and going, I'm asking you to do the bare minimum, but it is that important to our country. And they're getting this kind of crap back? So, you know, Senator Pete Ricketts, not exactly on the radar in general, but here he is in Nebraska telling a constituent, yeah, it'd be too hard. This would be too difficult for me to do this. I can't do that. We'd have to do it forever. I wouldn't be able to go on vacation. That's exactly right. The rest of the country is working their tails off just to pay their bills. We're asking you to work your tails off to protect our vote so we don't have to pay higher bills. Thank you, Ed. Thank you, Ed. And Ed's note, not the only one like that. I get notes like this every day from great Americans who are busting their tails to a greater extent than the people who are supposed to be representing them right now, especially in the United States Senate. Ooh, it's frustrating, but encouraging to have this audience. God bless you for it. Now, I was telling you a moment ago, there's a story I want to share with you about the media and what Democrats are doing going into the midterms. So in case you're wondering, are there other reasons for the Save America Act? I'm about to give you some more. Ready? So Politico's got a report up, and this one is a couple weeks old, but on my radar now, about how these Democrats are planning on blocking all election integrity efforts for the midterms. Now, why would you do that? Why would an entire political party commit itself to blocking election integrity? And the answer is because they rely on fraud and cheating, or at least the belief that they are the beneficiaries of it, in order to drive power. That's why. And so here's the piece from Politico, how Senate Democrats are planning to push back on potential election interference. Now, note the headline. The headline is suggesting that election integrity is actually election interference. That's about as Orwellian as you can get. If you've got people dedicated to protecting elections being referred to as the riggers, the meddlers, the interferers, this is a case of projection. And Politico is doing what it did during the Hunter Biden laptop saga. They're doing the same crap, which is they're alleging that

0: I'm Chris Jakimic. I served in the United States Air Force, and I deployed 3 times. 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Our duty is to protect ourselves and protect our families. And one way you can do that is store your weapons safely. 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
2: Some reality pre and post election day. Okay, so let me just start with the basics here before we get into the details. Chuck Schumer, 9 other Democrat senators. How much you want to bet one of them was Adam Schiff? Ding, ding, ding. You're right. Adam Schiff is there with Chuck Schumer, okay? A bunch of these idiots, 10 of them, joined by election experts. Who are election experts in the Democrat Party? Who could that possibly be? Did you say Mark Elias? You're right. Did you say Norm Eisen? Yeah, you got that one correct, too. Did you say Eric Holder? You got it. Ding, ding, ding. So these are hatchet men for the left. These are the people who are engaged in outright lawfare in order to prevent election integrity at every turn because they are so obviously convinced of the value of fraud for their own party's power. So Democrat senators, 10 of them, are getting together with Norm Eisen and Mark Elias and Eric Holder to plot about how they can rig the midterms, and Politico's writing it as if they're trying to protect them. They game planned legal injunctions to bar armed federal agents or armed citizens from voting sites. What are they talking about? Armed federal agent? Have you seen this conspiracy theory? That Trump's going to deploy ICE to voting sites to do what? Go ahead, carry it to its logical conclusion. Why would Trump deploy ICE agents or the National Guard to voting sites? What would be the purpose of something like that? The only circumstance that Trump would do something like that would be if he believed that there was a threat to those sites. It would be to protect the integrity of the vote. It would never be under a circumstance where he's intimidating voters. Do you hear how stupid this is? The media and these Democrats together have been running around saying that Trump is going to intimidate voters. What kind? Do you know a single person who would be intimidated by seeing a police officer at a polling site? Who would be intimidated by that? Why would an American voter be intimidated by an ICE agent? Help me out here. What is that about? An ICE agent would intimidate her? No. The only person who would be kind of nervous about an ICE agent would be an illegal alien who's not allowed to vote. Do you realize how crazy this is? They're game planning legal injunctions. They want to bar armed federal agents or armed citizens from voting sites. Man, they really don't like armed citizens, do they? They don't like that you have a right to bear arms. They hate concealed carry. They hate open carry. They hate all of it. They really resent that American citizens have the Second Amendment. It's baked into... Notice I played a Mark Warner clip for you this hour, too. It's baked into all of their thinking. They're constantly dwelling on this. The armed citizenry of the United States, they hate that. These Democrats also choreographed communication strategies across elected leaders, campaigns, and advocacy groups to combat misinformation and disinformation designed to sow distrust in the results, according to the details of the tabletop exercises shared exclusively with Politico. Okay. So, what would sow distrust in the results? An untrustworthy election is what would sow distrust. They're mad if you say, hey, I'd like to audit the results of the election. Hey, I'd like to file a legal challenge. Hey, I'd like a recount, please. They're mad when you say those things. Wait a second. Aren't those things dedicated to proving an election and its credibility? Why would you be against them? Again, unless you're cheating. Schumer saying in a phone interview to Politico, quote, Trump has talked about stealing the election. No, he hasn't. Instantly a lie. Instantly a lie. How many words am I in? Trump has talked, 1, 2, 3, about stealing the election. 4, 5, 6, 7. 7 words in, Chuck Schumer's lying to you. Violating the election, lie. Perverting the election, lie. Over and over and over again. Lie, lie, lie, lie, lie. So it's just lies. Just Chuck Schumer opens his mouth and everything is deceit. Everything. And woe be us, he goes on, and woe be anyone who believes in free elections.

0: Come on, if you're a political reporter, who is this woman again? Lisa, what's her name? Kaczynski. You don't laugh in his face when he says that. When Chuck Schumer's like, I believe in free elections, you start just guffawing. We're going to be prepared for anything that he throws at us, says Chuck Schumer. And then Politico goes on and starts accusing Trump of being a big fat liar. They're saying Trump has promoted baseless claims of election fraud and spread conspiracy theories. And then they say something about how he's wrongly attacking the elections in California and that Spencer Pratt lost fair and square. Wait, hold on a second. Correct me if I'm wrong. Jim, didn't we see video of homeless people on Skid Row being paid to vote for Karen Bass, paid $1, $3, cigarettes, to vote for Karen Bass, to register to vote under assumed names, to register to vote under assumed addresses. James O'Keefe catches all of this on video. The woman who's orchestrating the entire thing pleads guilty in federal court. And Politico's telling me, I didn't see any of that, and Trump's a big, fat conspiracy theorist. That's what I'm getting from these guys. Now, notice that Politico never once mentions what I mentioned to you, the Brenda Brown story. That's the woman who was paying these people to vote, no doubt, not the only one. They don't mention there's a Skid Row vote-paying, vote-hustling operation going on, bribery. They don't mention any of this. They don't mention the ballot harvesting that's going on in California on a legal basis. They don't mention any of it. They pretend like elections where Democrats win are the most pure and credible elections ever conducted. These people would defend Vladimir Putin having a rigged election if he had a Democrat at the end of his name. These people would defend Kim Jong-un having a rigged election. Kim Jong-un got 99.9% of the vote. It was a perfectly credible election. Kim Jong-un, Democrat. They don't care. They don't care at all. But if a Republican raises any complaint whatsoever, they're lying to you. They're conspiracy theorists. In fact, I've got more on this in a moment. This, the lengths to which these Democrats are willing to go to destroy the lives of Republicans who dare ask very simple and very legitimate questions about elections. More ahead on The Vince Show.
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0: You know, I had a Jeff Clark on my podcast this morning, and I can't recommend this conversation to you enough. You really need to hear what he has to say. For those of you, if you're thinking to yourself, like, where did that name come from? Jeff Clark, where do I know that from? Back in 2020, he was working in the United States Department of Justice. Now he works with the great Oversight Project. But back then, he was working at the DOJ, and he had given the president some advice, some legal advice about how to handle all the election shenanigans, specifically in Georgia. He wanted to see a special session called in Georgia to handle the election shenanigans going on in that state in 2020. He just gave the president legal advice. Do you know what that earned him? That earned him a nightmare that continues to this day. The left is trying to disbar him actively. Luckily, the United States Department of Justice has filed suit to try and stop all of this chaos. Todd Blanche and company are fighting on behalf of Jeff Clark here. But it should never have gotten this far. In fact, back in 2022, quite unfortunately, he was arrested by the FBI. They showed up at his house, dragged him out in his underwear, and put him in handcuffs. And kind of an infamous and unfortunate photo. It's just awful what they did to this man. I had him on the podcast this morning talking about all of this, and he's still in this fight all these years later. Again, for what? For giving legal advice? For doing what is supposed to be constitutionally protected, your right to counsel? It's outrageous what they're doing to him. The left is on a war path. It's against the American voter. It's against credible elections. And the second more people open their eyes to this, the better. The moment we get that, the better. Because this is why I'm fighting so hard. This is why you are fighting so hard for the Save America Act. We just want the very most basic things imaginable, credible elections, to confront these lefties, to play on a level playing field. They wouldn't be excluded from competing. We just want to compete on a level playing field. They don't want the same for you. They want you straight up excluded. They want you in handcuffs, in your boxers, removed from ballots, destroyed. Those are the stakes of this game. They're very high. They're very high. We've got a lot more for you coming up on the program, including more left-wing attacks on ICE just today, a terror attack. More ahead.
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17: The husband of former Speaker of the House Nancy Pelosi is being charged with a misdemeanor hit and run in Northern California. Jim Forbes has more.
18: Prosecutors in Napa County announced the charges against Paul Pelosi for the July 3rd incident where the 86-year-old allegedly struck an unoccupied parked vehicle before leaving the scene. He faces a misdemeanor charge that carries a maximum penalty of a $1,000 fine or 6 months in county jail or both. The New York Times reports Paul Pelosi had at least 8 traffic violations in one 13-year period before his crash this year.
2: California officials threatening to sue the federal government for blocking offshore wind projects along the coast. Deanna Kodiak reports.
3: They oppose a federal deal to pay a company $111 million to give up building a wind farm off Morro Bay. State leaders call the move unfair and possibly illegal since the company already won the rights. The deal also requires the company to invest in fossil fuel or geothermal projects instead. The federal government has made similar deals before, spending billions to buy back wind leases nationwide. Officials warn this could hurt clean energy goals and power supplies for Californians.
2: Most Californians do not want AI data centers built near them. Mark Mayfield fills us in.
5: A new poll says 73% of people oppose building data centers in their communities. The Public Policy Institute of California says Democrats and Republicans are mostly in agreement. Protests and lawsuits over new data centers have become common, and some cities have banned them. AI companies say the centers create thousands of jobs and add billions of dollars to the state's economy.
2: And it's a big week for tech company earnings. Google's parent company Alphabet and Tesla will report second quarter financial results on Wednesday. Intel will try to recapture its 2025 glow when it reports its earnings on Thursday. That's the latest. I'm John Fink.
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22: Due to last week's water main break in West Hollywood, don't forget that Sunset Boulevard is still shut down both ways from Sherbourne Drive to St. Vincent Drive until further notice. Gardena, you are looking crazy this morning. 3 left lanes blocked by a serious wreck. It's a rollover wreck, but fire trucks are on the scene. 110 northbound before Redondo Beach Boulevard. No estimated time on when that's clearing up as well, but for now, it is jam-packed from the 91.
14: Good evening, and thank you for joining us tonight. I'm Tiffany Meyer.
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19: What?
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1: 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Just play the game one way. 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

0: Rising from the heart of the swamp, a beacon of truth is casting its light. From sea to shining sea, The Vince Show. Here's Vince Colonnais.
1: All right, 844-484-3872, 844-4-THE-USA. That's the way to join us today, coast to coast, sea to shining sea. Moments from now, I want to get into the illegal alien madness that continues in the United States and the Trump administration's efforts to fix it. We've got some updates for you on that. But one remainder from the Save America Act conversation. I've got a call coming in from Ted, who's listening in nation's capital, WMAL. Hello, Ted. You're on the Vince Show.
2: Oh, how are you doing, Vince? Hey, I have one comment. The Democrats need the illegal aliens, and they need to cheat in order to win. The Republicans who are voting against it need Democrats to raise money. If they don't have a tight race, they can't raise any money. That's why they're doing this. Murkowski needs Democrats to get elected.
1: Yeah. So you're convinced that they love the drama of the of this problem. They want to keep it around for as long as possible so they can generate the most money possible for their campaigns.
2: Look what the ones in safe races raised, the money the ones in safe races raised, and compare that to the kind of money that people in tight races with Democrats raise.
1: Right.
2: It always has to be a contest. The Republicans look at government service as a business. The Democrats look at government service as a path to power. They're completely different models, but they do converge on this one point. The Republicans need Democrats. These Republicans who view elections as a business need Democrats to raise money, and the Democrats just need these rigged elections in order to get elected.
1: It's a good kind of cynicism. I think it's realistic, and it may not be quite as direct as campaign funding, although that money gets directed to friends and benefactors, of course. But also just the way that they conduct their business while they're in office, you know, scratching the back of donors and being perfectly content being in the minority, not having any sort of power to help the country out because now you're not in the majority anymore. There's some contentment I see from Republican elected officials who I think are perfectly happy being in the minority. And I think that's why they enjoy the corruption of it without any of the responsibility of being in the majority. And drives the rest of us absolutely bananas. Thank you, Ted, from listening in the nation's capital on the mighty WMAL right now. No, excellent point as we examine the age-old question, qui bono, who benefits from all of this? Who benefits? And far too often, it's not the voter. It's not the voter. All right, let's see here. I want to share with you some more information about what's going on with illegal aliens and with ICE. We get a crazy story today from Manhattan.
3: Oh, from me?
1: From Manhattan. Pardon me. Jasmine Crockett's mouth just started running. We'll get to her. From Manhattan today, where it looks like a terrorist set off a, quote, incendiary device.
4: Abdul El-Sayed.
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5: Terrorism task force is investigating this as an anti-government attack. Take a look. We have some video from the scene as smoke was billowing outside the federal building in downtown Manhattan. So this is where ICE offices and immigration courts are located, as well as the New York City FBI field office. And you just saw agents took a man into custody. The FBI says two people are injured from this attack.
6: Around 9 o'clock this morning, a man with an incendiary device and some liquid, I don't know what the liquid was, put the liquid down, set some fireworks on top of it. It caused a little bit of a little fire. He was armed with a pellet gun. Two people were injured, one federal employee and one civilian. Minor injuries. They are both treated and released.
5: And the reactions are pouring in now, Harris. House Minority Leader Hakeem Jeffries said of the attack, quote, acts of terror and violence have no place in our city and will never be tolerated.
1: Well, then stop lying about ICE, Hakeem. Hakeem Jeffries is always lying about federal law enforcement. They're acting like these guys are Nazis for doing the job that Congress has required them to do. What is law enforcement if not enforcing, you ready, the law? That's the point. Who writes those laws? That's the Article I branch of government that Hakeem Jeffries currently occupies. And so Hakeem, the dial-up Democrat, alongside the rest of these idiots, is constantly breathing life into the most vile lies about the men and women of ICE, federal law enforcement. I just shared with you this past hour. They're claiming that federal law enforcement is going to be menacing American voters at their polling places this year. This is the kind of crap that passes for left-wing news. Have you noticed this? Federal law enforcement, these are not good guys. These are bad guys. They're going to be menacing voters. They're deporting American citizens. They're attacking people, killing them in cold blood in the streets. These are the stories that Hakeem Jeffries and the lickspittles in the media that carry his water are constantly advancing. So some guy shows up outside of a building that's home to ICE offices in New York City, and he's setting off an incendiary device. The feds are investigating right now whether or not this was another act of anti-ICE terrorism. It seems that the probability on that seems very high. Jim was assessing Cauchy odds earlier on the show about whether or not the Save America Act would pass. I don't know if the Cauchy odds track this, but my guess is it would be 95% higher, maybe, that this was an anti-ICE terror attack by this lunatic. The unidentified man starting a fire outside of 26 Federal Plaza around 8:30 in the morning, the New York Post says. Ignited fireworks, threatened passersby with airsoft rifles. Airsoft? What a whack job. Federal police took the perpetrator into custody at the scene, found a cart, oh, here we go, with an anti-ICE message on it. Okay, so now we know. Forget the Cauchy odds. It's 100% anti-ICE, with immigration agents among those who responded. The individual was taken into custody. The FBI New York Joint Terrorism Task Force is investigating the incident. So more terror attacks. Thank God they weren't deadly this time. They've been deadly before. Illegal aliens gunned down in Texas by these anti-ICE terrorists, shooting into vans, hoping to strike ICE agents, instead hitting illegal aliens in the process. And so these ICE agents, they have a difficult job, don't they? They have a really tough job. Because in addition to the difficulty of literally just taking human beings into custody who don't want to go into custody, some of whom are very violent, in addition to that, they've got the media rooting against them, slandering them on a routine basis, suggesting that they're doing something untoward, immoral. That's awful. That is awful. There's a reason that these ICE agents have had to wear masks. The media trying to expose them. In fact, I'm sorry, I just had in my mind, I was reminded of the fact that I'm going to look in my photos right now. I took a screen grab the other day of this. Because I was so horrified, Jim, by a New York Times piece that came, and I didn't include it in my notes this morning, but I'll tell you now. Oh, here it is. Headline. Look at this. ICE agent defended shooting of immigrant in Maine. Ex-wife says. And then it goes on. It says a federal immigration agent told his former wife that he was the person who fatally shot a Colombian immigrant in Maine this week. An illegal, by the way. It was an illegal alien. And defended his actions to her, the ex-wife said. So the ex-wife went to the New York Times and ratted out her ex-husband and told the New York Times his name. And then the Times instantly ran a story about an ICE agent. Now, I don't know if the Times has this correct. We have no idea. But I do know that the New York Times just named a human being and directed the left's ire towards him. There he is. He's killing illegals in cold blood. Meanwhile, the feds have all of this under investigation about these illegals and what they were doing at the time of their death. Two different illegals, one in Maine, one in Texas, died at the hands of federal law enforcement in the past 2 weeks here. It was about the past 2 weeks. And the left has already turned it into a big cause for their side, that this is totally unjustified. The ICE agents are Nazis. They're out of control. They know literally nothing about the circumstances of these deaths and why these agents had to discharge their weapons at all. They know literally nothing, but they've cast them as the bad guys. And now the New York Times has a piece up designed to put a target on the back of this ICE agent. I'm restraining myself here, but I am. I saw this piece on the New York Times this weekend, and I cursed out loud at my phone as I was consuming this, directed at the New York Times. They're disgusting. They disgust me, what they're doing here. This is vile behavior. And on one of the weekend shows this week, what was it? The CBS hostess, Margaret Brennan. She hates Republicans. Boy, she hates. You could see it in every glance and look she gives to her Republican guests. She hates them. And then, of course, she's nodding vociferously for every Democrat guest. Oh, you're so wonderful. She had Tom Homan on, the border czar. She's like, so these illegals who are running from law enforcement, she said, how would they even know they're being chased by law enforcement? What if they just thought it was like a private person chasing them? They were just fearing for their lives. And Tom Homan's like, wait a second. Hold on a second. The lights on the car are on. The sirens are on. It is obvious they're being stopped by law enforcement. What are you talking about?
3: These individuals who were chasing the man who died, they didn't have markings on that vehicle that would allow for him to know that they were ICE. It just looked like a car coming after them in the videos.
4: No, they have emergency lights. Officers have insignia, so when they get out of that car and approach the car, you can clearly see the law enforcement officers.
3: Well, again, in the video that has been public, it's not a marked car.
4: These people, I'm not saying it's a marked car, but they have emergency lights and sirens, so when they pull somebody, they're going to activate the emergency lights. A lot of police departments, I'm in New York City right now, a lot of NYPD officers are driving unmarked vehicles, and that helps them find people that don't want to be found, right? So, you know, but bottom line is, we'll see when the investigation plays out, but they would be alive today if they simply complied with a vehicle stop by federal law enforcement. Just comply. You can, if you don't think you've been treated right and they had no reason to stop you, then there's avenues to take them to court.
1: All right, so Tom Homan being very patient here with this. But what, she's never heard of an unmarked car? Are you serious? They have them in every community. Unmarked cops sitting in an unmarked car, and then they flip on their lights and sirens. They pull somebody over for speeding. This is not some big controversy. It happens all over the place. What are you talking about? You notice the lengths to which they'll go, though, to protect illegal aliens? What, Margaret Brennan has trouble with unmarked cars now? Is she going to raise a stink about that for every person who's pulled over by an unmarked car? No. No, it's just for illegal aliens. If it really comes down to what extent can we protect the power of the Democrat Party? Their ill-gotten power. And then we'll filter everything through that lens. And then we will root against law enforcement. We'll put a target straight on the back of law enforcement. Vile behavior. Always on display. More ahead on The Vince Show.
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0: There are three things we really care about: God, family, and country. The Vince Show.
1: Oh, yes. By the way, we got a lot more to get to coming up on the program. I got to talk to you about some of these crazy Democrats running for Senate right now. Talafrico. I've got Talafrico updates. It's not going well in Texas. Democrats are eating themselves right now. Typical stuff. Their revolution consuming itself. Then we got an update out of Maine, who the new nominee is going to be to replace Graham Plattner. So much to get to, and I want to thank one of the great sponsors who make it all possible. 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
0: Vince Colonnais.

0: As another fun development in our efforts to deport everybody who broke our laws, Axios has a report up today that President Trump is using a, quote, new deportation path, a never-before-used court. That's the headline. Whoa, a never-before-used court. What is this court we've never used, and why? And how is it that we can deport people with it? That's incredible. Trump can invent courts? Now, he's not inventing it. He's just using one that's been dormant. The Justice Department is asking a never-before-used federal court to remove an unnamed non-citizen, the first use of a 30-year-old process that could give President Trump a new tool for his deportation agenda. If the Justice Department wins, it could remove people it links to terrorism while keeping much of its evidence secret. The DOJ filed the first application in the Alien Terrorist Removal Court's history last Wednesday. It's called the Alien Terrorist Removal Court. It's existed by statute now for three decades. It was created in 1996 for cases when ordinary immigration proceedings could expose classified information and threaten national security. The definition of a terrorist covers non-citizens who carried out or are likely to carry out terrorist activity. It also includes those who incite or endorse terrorism, represent or belong to certain terrorist groups, or receive military-type training from them. Normal federal evidence rules don't apply. The law explicitly allows the United States to use illegally obtained evidence. Isn't that fascinating? So I love this. This is an interesting piece because while Axios is not explicitly complaining about it, the implication is that this is a little annoying. How is President Trump getting away with this? Well, by statute. We have an entire court we haven't been using called the Alien Terrorist Removal Court that President Trump is now using to deport actual terrorists or people engaged in terror plotting from the United States. You're part of a terror group? Good. We'll get rid of you this way. Not good that you're a terrorist, but this is a way to get rid of you. I believe, this is the expression that we use in our circles, this is what I voted for. I believe that's what you might say. That's what I'm saying. This is what I voted for. The president using every statutory authority to restore order to our country. I love it. I've got more for you ahead on The Vince Show.
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1: KABC. A lettuce sample from Taylor Farms that tested positive for cyclospora was a false positive, according to the FDA. The company said Friday it was voluntarily recalling iceberg lettuce grown in central Mexico after it was linked to the current outbreak of gastrointestinal issues. The FDA said Sunday that after further review, no samples have tested positive for the parasite. California's Attorney General Rob Bonta is appealing a court ruling that blocked new state regulations limiting table games at California card rooms. The rules announced by the Bureau of Gambling Control earlier this year would block card rooms from offering blackjack and other player-dealer games that critics say are a major source of revenue. And one of the big headliners at the California State Fair skipped his performance Saturday night. Fuji star Wyclef Jean canceled just hours before he was supposed to hit the stage. Fair organizers said it was due to unforeseen circumstances. No other details, but there was a post on Jean's social media Saturday that seemed to show he might have been at a funeral. That's the latest. I'm John Fink.
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4: We've got potholes in Pomona. It's going to be the 10 freeway westbound at Gary Avenue. Potholes in the two middle lanes. Caltrans requesting a traffic break from the CHP so they can fix those things. In Toluca Lake, look out for a stall. 134 eastbound past Cahuenga Boulevard. Disabled vehicle in the center lane. That's a pickup truck, apparently, that conked out there. And in Garden Grove, we have another stall there on the 22 eastbound right before Brookhurst.
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11: God bless Texas. God bless the Lone Star State. I'll be coming down to Texas for the big convention. We got the Republican convention coming up in September. Very excited to join Jim in Dallas for that. Although Jim was not excited to find out that it was in Dallas. Not because he doesn't like Dallas. He thought he had a chance to travel. He's like, I get to travel. And they're like, no, it's coming to you, dude. The entire party is going to have a convention right near Jim's house. So, Jim, fire up the smoker, dude. You're going to have a lot of barbecue to cook. But I'm excited about Texas.
12: Look at the beef ribs.
11: Oh, are we going to do beef ribs?
12: Yeah, how about that?
11: Okay. That's the first time I'm hearing about it, and I'm already salivating. I love it. I can't wait. But one of the reasons I'm very happy with Texas this year, two big reasons. One, you fired John Cornyn. Thank you for your work there. That was fun. And maybe even bigger, at least in terms of just pure enjoyment, you got rid of Jasmine Crockett. Oh, crazy Crockett. You got rid of her, both by redistricting to get rid of the racist districts in the state, and so Jasmine Crockett can't get ill-gotten power that way anymore. And then also defeating her, you know, my guess is a lot of listeners within the sound of my voice were not a part of the Democrat primary vote, but you got rid of her in the Democrat primary contest, and she's been whining about it ever since. You know what she thinks of Texas voters? You know what Jasmine Crockett thinks of you? She thinks, I know you know what the answer is. Ready? It starts with an R. You're racist. You're racist. Jasmine Crockett despises the voters of Texas. And broadly, American citizens. She actually thinks it is a joke that you would spend time celebrating the 250th anniversary of this great country. This country which has afforded so many opportunities to you and to me and to Jasmine Crockett. Jasmine Crockett has been such a huge beneficiary of the American dream. And yet, here she is crapping all over the country. Just days ago, she was up on some stage. Somebody thought it was a good idea to hand her a microphone. And here's how she used it. She said that Democrat primary she lost because the voters in Texas are racist. It was a racist primary, suggesting that it was James Talarico ran a racist campaign against her. And she said, that's because America's a racist country. And y'all are celebrating your 250 as if she's not an American. Listen to this scumbag. Here she is. Crazy lady. Here she is.
13: You see a lot of things to say about me and my race and how I ran it. But the reality is that there was a lot of racist, not a lot. It was racist. It was a racist race. It is what it is. Right. But we live in America as y'all are celebrating 250. OK. We know what this country is.
11: She is a horrible person. She's a scumbag. Crockett. Thank God Texas got rid of her. Thank God. She can whine into every microphone she wants. She can be the bigot that she is. She can be ungrateful to the great legacy of this country. She can attack you for loving it. Go do that in obscurity. But what's interesting, and the reason I'm bringing Jasmine Crockett up right now, you might be thinking, well, Vince, I know she's an idiot. Yeah, I know. But there's something interesting going on in the Talafrico race now because of this kind of garbage from Jasmine Crockett. The left is at war with itself all across the country, but in particular right now in Texas. Talafrico this weekend just held a town hall. And while he was holding it, a black woman stood up and made a scene out of the event and started attacking him for being racist. See, the long tails of the Jasmine Crockett attacks are that there are some voters in Texas who believe that idiocy, who subscribe to that poison. And so now that lefty party, they're fighting amongst themselves, and it couldn't happen to a better group of people. Listen here, this James Talafrico this weekend, confronted by a black woman who says that he is a racist. Now, this is incredible. Listen to all of it.
14: You stay here, you answer our questions, or you suffer the consequences.
15: I'm happy to engage. We'll come to here in just a second. I appreciate you being here, and I appreciate you traveling.
11: Oh, what a cuck.
15: And I appreciate you.
14: I'm here for my people, not for you.
11: I'm here for my people, not for you. This woman, under some delusional notion that she's not an American citizen, this is racial separatism she's advocating for. And Talafrico is bowing to it. He's, I appreciate you. I appreciate you. He's worshiping at her altar when she grabs this microphone and starts telling him he better do what she told him to do.
15: That's wonderful. And it's all right. This is what this conversation's supposed to be about. Yeah. So
11: just weakness and poison on display. Now she went on. She got on social media right after that. And she went on to talk about how she got pulled one over on him, how she squared him away. Do you have that for me? Jim, I don't have cut 13 in front of me. I'm going to need you to play it. If you could pull up cut 13. This woman went absolutely crazy on social media right after this. Here she is. Jim, if you could play that. Okay, Jim's pulling it up. We had to censor it. The reason Jim has it right now is because we had to censor the hell out of this thing because there's so many curse words in it. She's going crazy. But if this is the fight that's going to endure until November, good. Let these people consume each other. Jim, you can upload it to my file if you want, if that makes it easier for you. Let these people consume each other. Because, you know, here we go. I've got it. Sorry, the labels were wrong. Okay, so take a listen here. Here's the crazy woman who spoke up at this thing trying to accuse James Talafrico of being a big fat racist and how black voters are going to destroy him. Ready?
12: But for us real black folks, everyday black people, we're going to sit this out. We're going to undervote your ass, James Talafrico, because I know civics.

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2: Amazing. Amazing.
1: I'm not fixing to let your white moderates win. Because in 2028, we need to elect a new president.
2: Listen, this is the coalition the left has built. It's all on display. Yeah, are you seeing all of this? Kind of the Islamists, the communists, the black separatists, the burn it all down, the anti-police people, the anti-ICE people. They're all in bed together. And it turns out the bed ain't big enough for everybody. So now they're attacking each other.
1: And if you white moderates and you lowly candidates like James Tallarico keep pulling your we're going to end up with another Trump. And that is something my people can't tolerate.
2: My people, whoever her people are. That doesn't even make any sense. Tell it to every black Trump supporter. What are you talking about? My people. This is what the left has been advocating for years. This is incoherent. The left is completely incoherent. That's how you end up with Queers for Palestine. That's true. That's how you end up with that. That's how you end up with the people who are part of the so-called body positivity movement, which is a way to excuse obesity and say that obesity is healthy for you. Remember that? The very same people are now saying that there are people born in the wrong body, and therefore the body positivity movement has become the body negativity movement. And make it make sense, it doesn't have to. It's all designed to be completely incoherent. That, by the way, that strand of the left has turned traditional feminists into bad guys for saying that they're standing up for women's rights. That's why they attack J.K. Rowling now. J.K. Rowling, who says that men should not be in women's locker rooms. She's a lib on, and she's not American, but she's a lib on all of these critical issues, except for that one. And so, therefore, she needs to be excommunicated from their movement. They're attacking her. They call her, what do they call her? A TERF, a trans-exclusionary radical feminist. There's something, she's very evil now because she doesn't think that children should have their genitals chopped up or that somebody's born in the wrong body. These revolutions always consume themselves. So you're witnessing it now. I sent this to Jim earlier. I sent some of this, that audio. I was like, well, Jim, please censor this. But as I send this audio to him, and I said, man, I hope that's the vibe that hangs on all the way through November. I hope this woman keeps showing up at his town halls. I hope she's joined by a bunch of her radical idiot friends. They keep screaming at Tallarico about how he's not heeding the demands of black racial separatism enough and attack him for being too vanilla. Remember they were doing this to Pete Buttigieg too? Remember? The left had developed a nickname for him. They called him Mayo Pete. Mayo, it was a racist nickname. They did. They called him Mayo Pete rather than Mayor Pete Buttigieg from South Bend, Indiana. They called him Mayo Pete because he's white, like mayonnaise. This was a nickname on the left for him. Why? Because it came down fundamentally to bigotry. The whole concept was, I don't like him because of his skin color. Now, meanwhile, I don't like him because I think he's a tool. I don't like him because I think he's corrupt. I think he's Pothole Pete. He's the guy who's fixing the potholes in front of his own house while screwing over the rest of South Bend. I don't like him because he's a con artist. But because of his skin color, I don't care about the skin color. I just care about whether or not you're going to be good for my country, whether or not you're going to adhere to the Constitution. Are you going to follow the rule of law? You're going to enforce the law? You're going to secure our borders, improve our economy? Those are the ways in which I judge you. This woman's going and she's judging Tallarico because of his skin color. And she's doing it at the behest of this ideology that's being vocalized by Jasmine Crockett. Crockett, who sits on a stage and she goes, I lost because racism. No, you lost because you suck. That's the harder truth, but it is the truth. You lost because you suck. You lost because the rigging was ended in Texas. You lost because the state redrew the boundaries to make them more fair and less rigged and less dedicated to racial separatism, the kind of poison that's coming out of your mouth and the mouth of that lady. And as Jasmine Crockett says, y'all celebrating 250. She says that garbage. You know what? This

0: country is great, Jasmine. This country is great. You're the inheritor of something great, and you should wake up to that. There's still time for you. There is still time for you. But the time that you've used in public, you've done nothing but spread poison. More ahead on The Vince Show.
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8: We've all been there, in a boring meeting, a long lecture, struggling to stay awake. No matter how hard you try, you nod off, and that is never a good look. Aside from the obvious, making sure you're getting enough sleep, there are a couple quick pick-me-ups that experts recommend before you take your seat. If you have time, you might try to squeeze in a quick nap, just a couple minutes even. That can increase your alertness. Or try to pop outside for a quick walk, get your blood and your hormones pumping, splash some cold water on your face, or grab a cup of coffee, obviously. If you're not a caffeine drinker, even just taking small sips of water throughout your meeting could be enough to keep you awake. Of course, you could also make a point to engage in the meeting. You're not likely to fall asleep while you're actually talking. I'm Dr. Sanjay Gupta, helping you live a better life.

0: talking responsibly, not necessarily in moderation. Vince Colonnais.
1: What a sad state of affairs, though, on the left. So much kind of pathetic, incoherent, bigoted behavior. You know, perhaps you need to remind yourself from time to time, but these people are created in the image and likeness of God, and they are failing in every sense to live up to their God-given potential. And so I mean it when I say, you know, it's not the end for Jasmine Crockett. She can turn her life around. She's got a long way to go. We all have work to do. She's got a lot of work to do. She's just spreading poison, and she's tearing people down. Really, a really big disaster, but hopefully it results in these Democrats disappearing into the political wilderness. We'll see. 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
0: Vince Colonnais.

0: Apparently, this is Jim. Did you know that in Chicago, that a bunch of lefties gather every week to scream at the lake? You know about this?
1: What did the lake do?
0: What did the lake? I don't know what the lake did, but this is this is what it sounds like. A fella called Connor Griffin, he's with Barstool Sports. He posted this online. He said, "I just walked past the Chicago Scream Club. They meet once a week to scream into the lake and relieve stress." And in case you're wondering about their politics, several of them have blue hair. Listen to this.
2: Final scream. In 3, 2, 1.
0: Quick, Jim, who did they vote for in the 2024 election? These are not Trump,
1: Kamala Harris.
0: Yeah, these are not Trump supporters standing around a lake screaming, which that's like, oh my goodness. I mean, I guess it's better than attacking an ICE facility, lighting up an incendiary device. Maybe they're blowing off some steam. You know, they say like hit a pillow or something. They just gather to scream. And I looked it up. It's real. This place is called the Scream Club. And every week they gather to yell at the lake and they just scream at the sky. And I get whatever, you know, this is born in Chicago. Scream Club has grown into a global movement for release, community and connection. We now gather in cities around the world to share a simple yet powerful ritual, releasing stress, grief, tension and whatever else we've been carrying through collective vocal expression. You know, the left really puts a lot of work into not going to church, don't they, Jim? You know, there's a lot of effort that's put into not cracking open a Bible and going to church. You could just go to church. You can find religion. You don't have to work this hard to avoid it. This is kind of their religion. Hey, coming up, I want to tell you a little bit more about what's going on in some of these big Senate races. We've got some updates out of Maine. Graham Plattner has been replaced now as the Democrat nominee. They picked another guy. It turns out he's a huge Plattner supporter. So they subbed out the guy with the Nazi tattoo, and they put somebody in with the same exact ideology who, as far as we know, doesn't have a Nazi tattoo, although we may find that out yet. But he's already got some scandals on his hands. In fact, you know these lefties, how they're always attacking each other? It turns out some of these lefties have accused the new Senate nominee in Maine of assaulting a woman with a water bottle. Oh, great. Excited for that. More ahead on The Vince Show.
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8: KABC.
2: The widow of a Los Angeles County Sheriff's deputy killed in a grenade explosion has filed a lawsuit against the county and others. Sharon Reardon reports.
7: Victor Lemus was one of three members of the Sheriff's Department's arson and explosives detail killed last year when a grenade exploded. It happened during a training-related incident at the Biscayalues Regional Training Center in East Los Angeles. The suit alleges inadequate training, unsafe practices, and leadership failures led to the blast July 18, 2025. The complaint filed earlier this week in Los Angeles Superior Court by Nancy Lemus names LA County, the Los Angeles County Sheriff's Department, Sheriff Robert Luna, and others as defendants.
2: Southern California psychiatric hospitals are in a rush to hire nurses to meet new state nurse-to-patient ratios. Tammy Trujillo reports.
8: On June 1st, the California Department of Public Health started requiring that psychiatric hospitals staff a minimum of one licensed nurse for every six patients and one for every five patients under the age of 18. Hospitals found not to be in compliance with the new rules face steep penalties of $15,000 for the first day and $30,000 for each day after. The new emergency regulations were set to take effect in January, but were delayed to June after pushback from hospitals and other stakeholders. CDPH is expected to adopt permanent regulations by next summer.
2: And this summer is all about barbecues, and two-thirds of Americans calling this summer grilling season the best time of the year. But it's no longer all about dinner. Bree Tennis with more.
9: According to Talker Research, the average American will attend five barbecues and throw four between the 4th of July and Labor Day. And that can get pretty spendy. But according to Food and Wine magazine, we're ditching the steaks and grilling up dessert for a crowd. They say everything is going on the grill, from the old standby s'mores, but also grilled fruit and cast iron cobbler, growing in backyard popularity.
2: That's the latest. I'm John Fink.
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15: Couple of slow spots as you head south on Pacific Coast Highway. First of all, at Topanga Canyon, a lot of brake lights there approaching Topanga Canyon. Nothing in lanes that I can see, but up ahead, we've got construction on southbound PCH at the McClure Tunnel where it becomes the 10. One lane is taken away there until 2 p.m. And if you're headed through downtown L.A., we've got a wreck on the 110 freeway northbound right before the 10. Right lane's blocked, four vehicles involved. Traffic slow from Martin Luther King Jr. Boulevard.
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23: Back in 2019, I made a documentary for HBO called One Nation Under Stress. And what was true then is still true now. Money and financial problems are consistently ranked as the number one cause of stress in the United States. And a brand new study out of the Mayo Clinic found that worrying about money may age the heart even faster than traditional risk factors. Unlike an acute stressor, such as a short-term work deadline or a brief illness, financial strain is often chronic and ongoing. And because money affects so many aspects of daily life, financial stress can be difficult to escape. Even so, financial stress does not mean you're doomed. Just means you need to double down on the things you know are good for heart health: diet, exercise, sleep, and of course, not smoking. I'm Dr. Sanjay Gupta, helping you live a better life.

0: rising from the heart of the swamp, a beacon of truth is casting its light. 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Here's Vince Colonnaise.
1: All right, 844-484-3872, 844-4 the USA. That's the way to join us today, coast to coast, sea to shining sea. They got rid of the Nazi. Well, one of them, at least. The Democrats got rid of Graham Platner because they were worried that he was going to drag them down as a party and that he had no chance of defeating Susan Collins. That assessment was correct, but they've undermined the will of the people of Maine, the Democrat voters in Maine, who had selected Graham Platner despite his theatrical sins. And now they're replacing him, and they're not relying on voters to do it. The party delegates are selecting his replacement. And when that vote officially comes through, that nomination process officially comes through this coming weekend, it looks like it's destined to be a fellow called Troy Jackson. Troy Jackson to replace Graham Platner in Maine. And here's what Politico says about that. They said, Dateline Sanford, Maine, Troy Jackson has effectively secured the Democrat nomination in the crucial Maine Senate race, winning the support of a majority of the state delegates who will officially nominate a candidate next weekend. While they are not legally bound to support him, more than two-thirds of the 601 delegates have committed to voting for Jackson at that statewide convention. Jackson dominated the county-level meetings this weekend that selected those delegates, with his rivals falling far behind and his two most organized competitors, Maine Secretary of State Shenna Bellows and former state public health official Nirav Shah, dropping out of the race on Sunday. The party will hold a statewide convention in Bangor, Maine next weekend that will cap a tumultuous scramble to replace Nazi-tattooed Graham Platner, who won the primary but dropped out this month after Politico reported that a woman he previously dated said he had forced her to have sex with him. Platner denied the allegations. That's right. The left opened the blackmail file, very much like they did to Eric Swalwell, to throw Graham Platner out at the 11th hour, just before the window of opportunity closed to replace him. A progressive fifth-generation logger from the far northern corner of Allegash, Maine, Jackson has had a long career in organizing progressive activists and ties to Senator Bernie Sanders. He's a Bernie bro, who had endorsed him in his gubernatorial race earlier this year. The candidate will have less than 4 months to spin up a major battleground Senate campaign against Republican Senator Susan Collins, the only Senate Republican running for re-election in a state carried by former Vice President Kamala Harris in 2024. You know, it's funny. They're already saying that he's got an uphill battle because it's actually in the Politico piece because of the short timeline. They said Maine's nominating convention on Saturday is just 101 days before Election Day in November, giving Jackson less time to run against Collins than Harris had in her losing campaign against Trump in 2024. Now, it's funny that Politico mentions this because, Jim, by now you've probably seen it's an article of faith on the left that the only reason Kamala Harris lost is because her campaign was too short, that the American people just had so little time to get to know her. No, that's not why she lost. She lost because people rightly identified that she would be a nightmare if she were made president of the United States. This is why the popular vote went to Donald Trump this time. This is why the election was too big to rig. This is why he had a clean sweep of every swing state. It's because Kamala Harris is garbage. It wasn't because we had too little time to get to know her. It was, what a cope. What a ridiculous cope the left has used in order to explain that away. Well, she only lost because you got a very, very small amount of time to run. No, you got rid of Biden early in 2024 on purpose and then tried to ram Kamala Harris down everybody's throat, and they said, no thanks. That's what happened. It wasn't because we had too little. I guarantee you, I know this is non-falsifiable, but you're just going to have to go with me on this. I guarantee you, if the campaign was longer, she would have lost by a greater margin. Kamala Harris would have been defeated by an even bigger margin if the voters had more time to get to know her as a presidential candidate There is no way she would have been the beneficiary of a longer campaign. She couldn't even win a presidential primary when she ran in real life. When she ran back in 2020 and got defeated by the establishment, it wasn't just the establishment that was defeating her. Voters in California didn't want what she was selling. And that's her state. She was losing in the polls. It didn't even make it to the California primary for her. She was losing in the polls in her own state. So if you can't win your own state, you're not going to win on a national level. And also, as far as the Democrat primary is concerned, Democrat primary voters, I've got a little secret for you. It's irrelevant what you want. The national party will always impose the candidate they want upon you. Unlike the Republican Party. Do you know how many establishment Republicans wanted Donald Trump? Almost none of them. The entire RNC, all the people that were associated with the establishment Republican National Committee, they did not want Donald Trump to be the nominee. But guess why he became the nominee? Because at least the Republicans have you ready for it? An actual democratic process. Whereas you have to go out, you appeal to voters, you're like, I should carry the mantle for the Republican Party. And the voters say, yeah, you're our guy. I like you. So Trump won under those circumstances. And then after that 2016 election, Republican voters, MAGA voters, I want some more of him. Despite the fact, let me remind you of something. In 2020, after the 2020 election, establishment Republicans tried to make Donald Trump a pariah. They didn't want him to come back. They thought he was done. They thought he was done for. But he wasn't. Because you weren't. You and I were not done with Donald Trump. We said, actually, we like what it was like under him. We hate what it's like under Biden. We've done that comparison shopping. I don't need to see any more. I've seen enough. Bring back Trump. So we did in 2024. So sorry, that detour. I just wanted to remind you of what the difference is between the two parties here. So in Maine, they're imposing this candidate upon their primary voters, and those primary voters are going to invariably, many of them say, thank you, sir, may I have another. Democrat primary voters, Democrat voters in general, are fairly compliant, although I'd be happy for them to prove me wrong, for them to get outraged about this. But they're choosing this guy, Troy Jackson. Now, you just heard from Politico, he's a Bernie guy. Meaning, he's a commie. He's a Democrat socialist. So Graham Platner gets replaced. It's the same idiotic totalitarian politics, just with a different person. He doesn't have the same beard and the Nazi tattoo. It's just the same kind of candidacy. And he's got scandals already. There's a great news outlet in Maine called Maine Wire. The Maine Wire is fantastic. And one of their key guys is a fellow called Steve Robinson, who I really appreciate. And he posted this as we're now learning that Troy Jackson is going to be the guy in Maine to run against Susan Collins. He says, Democrat socialist Troy Jackson is almost guaranteed to receive the insider appointment to replace Graham Platner in Maine. Fun fact. In 2019, Jackson purchased a home in Augusta, more than 200 miles from his district in Allegash. Lots of lawmakers will have an apartment near the state house. But Jackson bought his using an FHA loan. It's a loan for low-income first home buyers that requires you to make the house your primary residence. Occupancy clause, they call it. And Jackson initialed the page. Are you following all that? So he got favorable mortgage terms. He got an FHA loan for low-income first home buyers, promising that he would live in the house that he just purchased. It would be his primary residence. From 2019 to 2021, Jackson simultaneously told the Maine Ethics Commission that he was living in Allegash. Well, hold on. Well, then that's not your primary residence. The one in Augusta is not your primary residence if you're living in Allegash. Which one is it? You've seen this before, haven't you? This keeps happening with these Democrats. Have you noticed this? Letitia James? Which one's your primary residence? Is it in New York or is it in Virginia? Eric Swalwell, each of these guys, one after the other, they're defrauding lenders, and they're getting access to loans that they shouldn't have access to. That's the allegation. So this guy sure seems like he's doing it too. Steve Robinson says that, quote, lying on a mortgage document is mortgage fraud. We only know of all of this because Jackson and his longtime girlfriend, Lana Pelletier, decided to sue the older couple who sold them the Augusta house, alleging deception. Jackson claimed that the sellers withheld details about the house, like smoke damage and bugs. The sellers were able to supply information showing that all of this was actually disclosed and the lawsuit was bogus. At the same time, it emerged from discovery that Jackson had filed an insurance claim for the damage that he claimed had happened before he had owned the house. Claiming that damage happened before you bought the house, then claiming that damage happened after you bought the house and the policy even started, means he either lied in the lawsuit or he lied to his insurance company, also known as insurance fraud. Oh, this is getting even better with each passing sentence. When the Maine Wire reported all of this in 2024, Jackson faced some media scrutiny and an ethics complaint. Over and over again, he swore that he never lived in Augusta. He attacked me, says Steve, threw his mortgage officer under the bus, and skated on any fraud charges because the Biden U.S. attorney was a longtime Democrat toady from Aroostook County. The current U.S. attorney in Maine or Trump's FHA could 100% investigate and indict Jackson based on what's already public. Interesting. So basically, this guy, Steve Robinson, excellent journalist, investigative reporter, who's exposed all sorts of nonsense in Maine. You should go check out his stuff at some point. The Maine Wire is really good. But he lays out two really important details here about this Troy Jackson, aside from the fact that he's a Democrat, socialist, commie guy. One, he stands credibly accused of lying in order to score favorable mortgage terms. And two, he also stands credibly accused of defrauding his insurance company. So, yeah, he's going to make a great member of the United States Senate, Jim. This is going to be great. And we're off to a great start. They picked a scandal-plagued dude. And that's not the only scandal he's been accused of. Lefties in the state have accused him of assaulting a woman with a water bottle. But that's not a barrier to entry. Assaulting women? Not a barrier to entry with these Democrats. More ahead on The Vince Show.
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0: Yeah, this guy, Troy Jackson, who the Democrats are going with up in Maine, he apparently is accused of previously hitting a woman with a water bottle. It's the kind of guy they're picking. Guy who hits women with water bottles. Political organizing group Progressive International, according to the Washington Examiner, said recently that it is investigating claims from contacts on the ground in Maine that former state senator Troy Jackson threw a bottle of water at a woman on an unspecified date. Jackson, on the same day, declared himself the best person to replace Graham Plattner, who won the Democrat primary in June, but then, of course, got thrown out. Jackson. Here's the post. This is from Progressive Victory, and this is what they said on X. Quote, "We began asking our contacts on the ground in Maine about Troy Jackson earlier today after seeing many suggestions that he should replace Graham Plattner against Susan Collins. In our discussions, we have received troubling information about not only Jackson's behavior, but the behavior of many prominent Maine Democrats toward women more broadly. Both as a result of the credibility of the sources and in the interest of not seeing our movement make the same mistake twice, we are choosing to share some of this now. As Maine Senate President in a state Senate caucus meeting several years ago, Troy Jackson, in a heated disagreement, struck a female colleague with a bottle he threw at her. There are many witnesses, and it appears this is a widespread open secret within Maine politics and not an isolated incident. This information is still developing, and we will provide updates in a thread in the comments of this post as we receive it." How about that? That's a pretty big deal. It's a very big deal. He's beating up women, according to this lefty group? Let's get an update. They said they were going to give us comments inside of the... Oh, they deleted it. You see what happens? So at the moment when they thought they could compel the outcome in this race, they posted this hoping for some other whack job to get the nomination. Now that it appears that Troy Jackson is getting the nomination in Maine, not because of the voters, no, but because of the grand poobahs in the Democrat Party, they're just going to handpick him. Now that he's getting it, they've deleted the evidence that they had once posted to the internet. They're not providing receipts. They're not providing follow-up. They're just telling you in one flash of a moment that the Democrat Party in Maine has a blackmail file on Troy Jackson. And they say that he assaulted a woman with a water bottle. It's an open secret among Democrats in the state house. And suddenly, it got memory hold. They dropped it in the incinerator. Eh, no, nothing more on that. We're just going to straight up delete it. They delete it. It's the typical stuff. But so there you go. The replacement, meet the new guy, same as the old guy. Another just a series of scandals. The old guy, Graham Plattner, also was accused of manhandling women. Remember? Bruising them, shoving them into buildings, and closing the door behind them, imprisoning them in the room, pulling them out of cars. This guy just attacks him with a water bottle. It's a different implement in the physical assault of women. Now the guy becomes the nominee, and we pretend like he's a champion of women, whatever those are. They don't even know what women are. Water bottles for everybody. Hey, coming up on the program, a lot more to get to. We've got the President of the United States giving us updates on the Iran conflict and what our troops are facing and the efforts to try and finally bring some peace and a denuclearized Iran to the planet. More ahead on The Vince Show.
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1: The widow of a Los Angeles County Sheriff's deputy killed in a grenade explosion has filed a lawsuit against the county and others. Victor Lemus was one of three members of the Sheriff's Department Arson and Explosives Detail killed last year when a grenade exploded. The suit alleges inadequate training, unsafe practices, and leadership failures leading to the blast. Sausalito's new city manager is suspected of burglary less than 3 weeks on the job. Elaine Forbes was arrested over the weekend by Marin County Sheriff's deputies. A PR firm for Forbes asked people not to rush to judgment, saying she's going through a mental health crisis. And the Emmys are moving five categories out of the official NBC telecast. The Television Academy says it's making a concerted effort to revitalize the ceremony, which rarely has time to include any entertainment due to the tremendous number of kudos that have to be handed out. The early celebrations take place on September 5th and 6th, with the primetime Emmy telecast slated for September 14th. That's the latest. I'm John Fink.
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4: In Los Feliz on the 5 South at Glendale Boulevard, got some debris in the left lane. Heading into downtown LA on the 110 North, right at the 10 West Connector. Still trying to clear a crash from the right lane there. It's still going to be slow from about Vernon Avenue. In Bell Garden, 710 southbound after Florence Avenue, got that crash cleared to the shoulder. In a Burbank 5 South at Alameda, that stall has been cleared from the left lane as well.
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14: The President of the United States has been trying to teach Iran a lesson, and those lessons may need to become a lot more severe in light of the news of this past weekend. The Iranians struck a base, a U.S. base in Jordan, killing two of our service members on Friday. A third U.S. service member, as a result of that attack, was said to be missing. Others were injured in all of this and then subsequently discharged from medical care. And then there was another service member who separately died in Iraq when they were trying to do a controlled detonation there. So we've lost some service members this weekend, and that's painful news to have to even talk about and to think about. It's just horrifying. It always is, the cost of war. And the President of the United States just posted a short while ago, this would be during our program, this was less than 2 hours ago now, he wrote, "Every time Iran kills an American soldier, they will pay for that killing many times over. This directive has been passed on to the Secretary of War, Pete Hegseth, the Chairman of the Joint Chiefs of Staff, Daniel Kane, and every leader in the military, President Donald J. Trump," and rightfully so. Our reaction should be overwhelming when it comes to the loss of an American service member. And the last nine straight nights have consisted of our military blowing the hell out of Iranian targets. Central Command last night, as it's been doing every night, they keep giving us updates on their activities, successfully completed the ninth consecutive night of strikes against Iran at 10 p.m. Eastern time. CENTCOM assets targeted Iranian military command centers, air defense and coastal surveillance sites, maritime capabilities, missile and drone launch sites, and communications networks to further diminish Iran's ability to attack commercial vessels and civilian mariners transiting the Strait of Hormuz. The U.S. military is holding Iran accountable at the commander-in-chief's direction. CENTCOM forces remain highly vigilant, focused, lethal, and ready. You know, one of the things that immediately comes to mind, perhaps for you as it does for me, is if we know where any of these targets are, why don't we just blast them all now? Why do them over successive nights, other than, I guess, just the limited manpower that we might have for hitting all those targets? But over time, we should be able to take them out, right? One of the realities of the way Iran conducts its terroristic behavior is these missile launchers, they hide underground, they hide in various locations, and we only know about them the second they pop out and begin firing them. Then we can take them out. So once they put up that flare, we know where they are, we can blast them. The president and all of his various representatives in the administration have talked a lot about the extent to which we have diminished Iranian military capability pretty substantially, destroying their air force, sinking their navy, destroying a lot of their missile production capacity. We've attacked the manufacturing capacity and really decimated it. I've talked about the numbers before. There was a time in which they could produce something like 100 missiles a month. They're down to maybe one to five a month. They are very hamstrung in the development capabilities. But they still have a stockpile. They still have missiles left, and they've been firing them in the direction, and drones for that matter, in the direction of ships that are transiting the Strait of Hormuz, oil tankers that are attempting just to move that product, and yes, in the direction of these Middle Eastern countries around them, in particular, any that house American troops who are in the region. And so we get this awful news out of Jordan that American service members have been killed. So the president's saying, "I'm striking back, and we're going to hit them very, very hard." And in fact, last night he was talking to the press. Remember, he was on the move because he was at the World Cup event, the long-planned World Cup event. He was up there at Giant Stadium for the grand finale last night. He was handing out the Gold Cup to the winners, Spain. But in the midst of all of this, he did speak to the press, as he so often does, standing on the tarmac, and he had this to say about what's going on in Iran right now. Take a listen.
15: Well, we feel very badly, but, you know, those great people, those great patriots were out there fighting that Iran cannot have a nuclear weapon. Iran has been very, very badly damaged. They've lost everything almost militarily. They've got very little left. They've got some missiles. They've got some drones. They've got some manufacturing ability, not much. We control the strait. They don't control anything. So we'll see what happens. But we hit them very hard again tonight. And we did that in honor of the probably three. It's probably three as opposed to two. Great patriots.
14: Talking about the three troops that have passed. These great patriots, the president calls them. I'm saying we've been hitting them very hard yet again tonight. The president also saying that the goal, of course, to this mission is to prevent them from ever having a nuclear weapon. Not probably stopping them, definitely stopping them.
15: This is a far bigger job that we're doing. We were doing a little job of stopping them from having a certain capability. Now we're just ending it. So it's really not the same thing. What we're doing now is we're ending any chance where they can have a nuclear missile. If you look at it, after a week and a half, not 4 weeks, a week and a half, 2 weeks, we stopped them from probably, but I don't want to have the word probably.
14: So we're definitely trying to stop them from having a nuclear weapon. That always has been the mission. That's not a changing mission. We want to make sure that they don't get one. Now, this is the president has had an all of the above approach to handling Iran. And this is maddening to institutional Washington. Basically, the way Washington works is there's a camp of people that want all-out war all the time. And then there's a camp of people who want all-out appeasement all the time. We don't have any war at all. And the president's view is neither all-out war nor all-out appeasement. His is, I'm going to punch you very hard until I get you to comply. I'm also going to offer you the opportunity to negotiate. And again, this is maddening to so many camps in Washington that the president is carving his own path here. But he is. He continues to. And all of the people who work for him in the administration have been in lockstep with him. J.D. Vance, Marco Rubio, Pete Hegseth. These guys are all on the same team. Now, you'll notice that there's like, you know, mindless rambling about like this idea that they're fighting each other and there's a huge separation and that some of these guys are freestyling, freelancing. They're not doing what the president wants. No.

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1: Negotiate, but their behavior is what we're responding to.
2: Right.
1: And their behavior is they're launching missiles and drones against ships, including tonight. Directly and through multiple channels to other countries as well. They continue to send signals that way. But look, I also think it's growing apparent that even within their own system, there's a growing split. I think maybe some of your outlets have documented this, between those that understand that their economy is in shambles and they need to do something, or they're going to be in a lot of trouble very soon, economically, domestically, and others who are very militant in their view of life and in their view of the world and continue to launch missiles. So they'll have to work out that split internally. We're going to continue to respond if the door opens to diplomacy. If the guys that want to do something productive for Iran win and take control of that system or take control of the negotiations, that'll be a very positive development. That's not where we are tonight, unfortunately.
2: I want to point something out about his assessment. Jim, I don't know if you've seen this online, too. I've seen people making a claim. This idea that there are differing factions at all in Iran is Iranian propaganda. There's a claim online that this is merely an Iranian propaganda talking point, that there is no division, that they're all radicals, that you can't negotiate with anybody in the country. The only way to resolve this is to bomb everything, just turn it all into a parking lot. That's the claim. And so I just want to be clear about this. If it's Iranian propaganda, it's coming out of the mouth of Marco Rubio, the Secretary of State. The guy said that there are competing factions within the country. Now, clearly, the guys with the weapons tend to win a lot of the debates. The IRGC, what is the theme been throughout all of this? I talked about this when we were finding out about the makings of the Memorandum of Understanding. The theme has always been that you've got the IRGC in particular, the most lunatic out of all of the lunatics, who are constantly rooting against a deal, undermining a deal. Now, something that we had found out a while ago is that the Trump administration has been trying to engage all of these parties in negotiations separately. They're not treating everybody like they're completely unified, because President Trump doesn't believe they are. They're not unified. We've opened up lines of communication with everybody, the political leadership, the IRGC. So the question I have as of today, candidly, is what do those lines of communication look like? Are we talking to the IRGC anymore? Has that phone line been shut down? What is that about? Now, you just heard from Marco Rubio. He said it last night. We're negotiating directly and through other channels of communication. In other words, there have been some conversations of some consequence with Iranians as we try and settle all of this out. But this goes back to the point I made a moment ago. The president is using an all-of-the-above strategy. I don't care how many generals go on Fox News and tell President Trump to give up any negotiations. You got to bomb everything. No more talking to them. I don't think he's going to change course. He's going to do exactly what he feels is the right thing to do with the maximum chance of success here. The maximum chance of success. And if it means a little bit of carrot and a lot of stick, then he's going to do that. But the president, He's gotten this far by forging his own path. I don't think he's given that up. More ahead on The Vince Show.
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17: As a parent, when you send your kid off to school in the morning, you know that they're going to be learning, they're going to be spending time with their friends. But new study out of UCSF found adolescents are spending an average of 70 minutes of their school day on their phones. Now, some kids will say they need their phones to help with schoolwork, but this study found that they were spending the vast majority of their screen time on TikTok, Instagram, and Snapchat. Not really apps that you're going to be turning to for homework help. Now, the study's lead author said, don't blame kids for using their phones at school. Teach them how to resist them. Focus on what they'd get by putting them aside rather than what you're taking away. Explain how phones could hurt their academic performance, and also remind them of this. Nothing takes the place of real face-to-face friendships. I'm Dr. Sanjay Gupta, helping you live a better life.
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0: On the problems that exist in the region with Iran and the Strait of Hormuz, there's been some very interesting developments about moving energy out of the region and not even needing the Strait to do it. Have you been tracking this at all? We've got a bunch of pipelines going up in the region right now designed to prevent Iran from interfering at all with the movement of energy. In fact, on Friday, Iraq and Syria signed an agreement to rebuild an oil pipeline that would provide an alternative to the Strait of Hormuz. Baghdad and Damascus, CNBC reports, signed the deal at a Chamber of Commerce summit in Washington on U.S. investment in Iraq. Energy Secretary Chris Wright presided over the signing. Isn't that great? So that means that we won't even have to use the Strait for all of this energy, thus decreasing the need to secure it. Within 2 years, more than 60% of all exports that are currently going through the Strait of Hormuz could actually reroute through a constellation of pipelines in the Middle East. And Axios has its own report on the subject. They say that commodity analysts at Goldman Sachs are looking at seven different pipeline and export infrastructure projects that are currently under construction. And by the end of next year, could insulate more than 45% of the pre-war level of Persian Gulf producers' exports from any future Strait of Hormuz shocks. By the end of 2028, that's the end of President Trump's term, the number rises to more than 60%. And one of the reasons for this is because in the Middle East, they don't have the same sort of permitting times, you know? You know how, like, in the United States, we tried to run the Keystone XL pipeline through? It just took forever because, there's all these competing interests and governments and permitting. In the Middle East, they're like, to hell with that. Boom, they just build pipelines. That's going up in no time. And when the pipelines go up, that means the leverage that Iran has in the region goes down. And the more their leverage goes down, the less that we have to worry about their nonsense. Less revenues going to them. They can't be firing at these tankers that are going through with any effect. No, we can move energy out of the region anyway. So isn't it interesting that because of the chaos that we've seen over the last few months, that suddenly all of these countries are now saying, you know what, why don't we figure out a way to circumvent Iran to begin with? Just going forward, we'll figure out a way to exclude them from the process. They can't interfere. If we're doing pipelines out of the region, This is actually an amazing turn of events that we have going on right now. So the president working on that, as his energy secretary Chris Wright oversees a big deal here between Iraq and Syria to start moving a lot more of this oil. Fascinating. That's good news for the world and for Americans, as we want energy prices to be as low as possible. It's great for human flourishing. Also, before we check out today, I want to congratulate the Vice President of the United States and his lovely wife, Usha, on the birth of their fourth child. That's right. Congratulations to the Vances. Their baby boy, Alec Neil Vance, was born yesterday morning. The Vice President of the United States, in a statement, saying, "Usha and the baby are happy and healthy. Our kids are overjoyed to meet their little brother. The incredible military doctors and staff members of Walter Reed Medical Center and the White House Medical Unit have been a blessing. We are deeply thankful for all they have done for our family." And that's signed by J.D. Vance and Usha Vance, welcoming their fourth child. This is Alec Vance. Welcome to the world, Alec. The left already hates you. It's just a newborn baby. How could you hate a baby? We love babies. Welcome to the world. God bless you. God bless the Vances. I'll be back with you tomorrow. Hey, would you do me a favor? If you got a second right now, grab your phone. Would you subscribe to the Vince podcast? That would be a real treat for both of us. See you tomorrow.
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3: 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That really works for me. I'm Dr. Sanjay Gupta, helping you live a better life.
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6: A federal judge in California put a temporary hold on the Paramount-Warner Brothers Discovery merger. Judge Araceli Martinez-Olguin issued the order today, which will pause the deal for 2 weeks. The move comes after a dozen states, including California, sued, saying the merger would harm competition. If the deal isn't closed by the end of September, Paramount will have to pay investors $7 million a day in penalties. A tropical storm off the coast of California will create dangerous conditions at the beach. Parts of Southern California will see huge swells this week.
7: We're looking at more like 4 to 6 feet, kind of double what normal is, and we might even get a couple sets of 7 to 8 feet, especially towards the end of the week.
6: Meteorologist Ryan Cattell with the National Weather Service says the biggest threat is in Southern California, but the whole state will see some effects. Rip currents are also going to be a problem.
7: Just strong currents that can make it really hard to, once you get into the water, to get back to the shore. So, you know, the best advice is if you do plan to go in the water, make sure you swim near a lifeguard.
6: A high surf advisory is in effect for Los Angeles and Ventura counties. Hollywood prop makers are upset about a bill that bans the 3D printing of gun parts in California, and they're speaking out.
8: It's part of an effort by lawmakers to crack down on the manufacturing of illegal ghost guns, which are often used in crimes. Movie special effects studios say the legislation would impede their work, calling the restrictions overly broad. Some civil liberties groups are also opposing the bill, saying they're concerned about government overreach and surveillance. Ghost guns are often untraceable because they're put together from scratch and lack serial numbers. I'm Daniel Martindale.
6: Gas prices are going up thanks to the U.S. war in Iran. The average price of a gallon of regular gas in California is $5.49 a gallon, according to AAA. That's an 11-cent increase in just a week. L.A. County is up to $5.54. Sacramento is $5.44. That's the latest. I'm Rich Cassone.
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10: In Compton on the 91 West at Wilmington, we've got a new accident making its way to the shoulder. In Carson, 405 South at Avalon, heads up, a bumper is reported in the middle lane. South LA and the 110 North at Slauson, got a report of some brush catching fire over on the right shoulder. In Diamond Bar, 60 West right at Grand, hit and run cleared to the shoulder. And March Air Reserve Base, 215 South at Harley Knox, we've got a rollover accident on the shoulder.
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16: Hey, everyone. Happy Monday. It's that time of day where we take a moment and pause and say thanks to everyone who's making the world run. Let's start with the men and women in the military, police officers, firefighters, doctors, nurses, lab technicians, hospital orderlies, small business owners, restaurateurs, truck drivers, everyone working at the grocery stores and fast food joints, the Port of Los Angeles, Long Beach and Oakland and Union Station, the pilots and flight attendants. Let's listen to the national anthem.

0: shining a spotlight on the insane asylum that is modern day California. 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
1: And a very happy Monday to you at 12:07 in the West. It's the John Phillips Show. Mr. Randy Wang's in Toronto, Canada.
2: John, we have had five, count them, five water main breaks in just 1 week in Los Angeles. Five.
1: You know, I would say that L.A. is turning into the lost city of Atlantis, but when I hear Atlantis, all I think about is that resort in the Bahamas that always advertises on cable. We're more like Katrina in New Orleans.
2: And the big water main break, the one in West Hollywood, we have no idea when it's actually going to be completed, but Karen Bass did her typical undersell on KTLA this morning, where she said, you know, I thought it was going to take weeks and weeks to clean that up, but they say it might be done in just a couple of days, but they have no idea when it will actually be done.
1: Could you imagine if your car got flooded and you have no ride right now?
2: It's got to be a nightmare. No idea when Sunset Boulevard is going to be open to traffic in that part of town, which slows down everything in West Hollywood and East Hollywood. And hell, it slows down the valley as well. But of course, it wasn't the only big water main break, as there were two in Venice over the weekend as well, and that one in Boyle Heights. For a recap on all the pipes that have been a-popping in Los Angeles, here is Fox 11, and it seems like he gets the A block almost every day, Matthew Seedorf.
3: We begin in West Hollywood, where tonight, new questions about LA's aging water system. At least five water main breaks have hit the area in the last week.
2: And this should not be surprising, considering that most of these pipes are 100 years old, even though they're only supposed to be in service for 50 to 70 years.
1: Now, maybe the pipes burst when the World Cup went to halftime and everyone flushed the toilet at the same time.
3: Including that massive rupture that flooded the Sunset Strip. Fox 11's Matthew Seedorf is live in West Hollywood with the latest there. Matthew, they were hoping that it would be all finished by tomorrow.
2: That didn't happen.
1: Yeah, good luck with that.
4: Yeah, so Susan, that definitely doesn't look like it's going to be the case right now. Crews are still here working. Elliot will show you a live look. You can see the massive sinkhole still here on Sunset. The crews still working on that new pipe. This one of several water main breaks we've reported on this last week. Growing concerns over LA's aging infrastructure below ground. At least five water main breaks in just the last week.
5: I think it's actually not a surprise given how old all of the infrastructure is in the city of LA and how so many pipes haven't been replaced.
2: That is such the LA person attitude. Yeah, this is pretty much what happens here.
1: Sometimes we're above water, sometimes we're underwater. You know, it just goes like that.
4: Most destructive Thursday in West Hollywood.
2: You know, I keep getting on my YouTube feed, it keeps showing me that monologue from John Mulaney's TV show a couple of years ago, where he shows the map of Los Angeles, and I can never get out of my head his bit where he's like, you know, you ever drive around Los Angeles and you would assume, no mayor, right? Los Angeles actually does has a mayor, but as you drive around, you think, well, it's going pretty good for the fact that we don't have a mayor.
4: A 110-year-old pipe blamed for this devastating deluge.
6: Looked as if, like a tsunami.
4: 17 million gallons of water flooding businesses, apartments, and parking garages. 3 days later.
2: Can you imagine what the insurance claims are going to be like for any of those cars? Because those cars are done. They're not getting used ever again.
1: Well, and if your auto insurance is tied to your homeowner's insurance, you're probably hesitant to file a claim because you don't want to get kicked off your homeowner's insurance, too.
4: There are more than 200 LADWP workers are still trying to get the pipe back online.
6: It's impacted us, like, mentally, too, you know. It's been, like, rough the last few days.
4: Look at the water.
2: Well, yes, you already are worried that anything could happen and your house could burn down because of L.A. And now you assume that anything could happen and your house could flood in L.A.
1: Well, if your house is flooded, you don't have to worry about it burning down.
4: water line in this parking garage. Now 3 days without power and everything still in here just like it was on Thursday.
7: At least 40 cars just in this one garage caked in mud and debris.
2: If you didn't know, if you just saw this footage, you would imagine, okay, a hurricane must have hit wherever this is. No, no, no. This is no natural disaster. This is deferred maintenance at its worst.
1: I don't know if you saw the email, but we got an email from someone who wants to remain nameless, who works for DWP, who says that internally they're well aware about the aging pipes and the danger that it poses, but they don't want to spend the money to fix it. So what they're going to do is they're going to wait until the big one hits and then everything breaks and then blame it on the earthquake and then hope that there's federal funds that come through so they could fix everything.
2: Oh, boy.
7: In West Hollywood, not alone. Last Sunday, another water main burst in Boyle Heights.
2: Because, you know, they don't have enough going on in Boyle Heights.
1: You know, God looked at the people in Boyle Heights and went, you people have been too lucky in life. How about a pipe that's going to burst and flood you, too?
7: And this weekend, three more. One in Hollywood and two in Venice.
8: So crazy. Oh, my God. It's like we're living in the revelations.
1: I wasn't expecting a biblical reference out of her, but I appreciate it.
8: The Bible.
9: I think there's probably a lot of 110-year-old pipes that need to be looked at in LA right now.
10: We replaced.
2: They know which pipes are the bad ones. This one was on the priority list. And John, do you know what the priority list means? It means they were going to replace it in 5 years, and the project was going to take 5 years.
1: It seems like this happens all the time these days.
2: It happens in so many different aspects. There is so little attention paid to the basics of running the city of Los Angeles. We've got plenty of money and plenty of time for all of these idiotic passion projects, but we don't have any money or any effort into making sure that the pipes under us are replaced in a timely fashion. They don't even have enough budget or manpower to replace 1% of the 100-year-old pipes that are sitting beneath Los Angeles.
1: Prior to Boyle Heights, do you know when the last pipe, 100-year-old pipe was that burst in Los Angeles?
2: Which one?
1: It was on Anna Nicole Smith's wedding night.
2: He'll be here all week, everybody.
10: Approximately 240,000 feet a year.
7: LADWP says they replace about 45 miles of pipe each year, or less than 1% of the system that stretches almost 7,000 miles.
2: And don't tell me LADWP doesn't have the money. I see that bill that my wife pays every month. It's a lot.
1: Yeah, how about getting rid of all those safety ambassadors and cutting off all of those homeless services groups and using that money on fixing the pipes?
2: How much pipe could we buy for all of these $17,000 per person, per bed, per month motels that we're paying for the homeless?
11: We need to be fixing some pipes.
7: For some, the focus now shifting from the damage above ground to the aging system buried below.
9: The city needs to do so much more to infrastructure here. It's our city, and they got to take care of it.
2: Even in faced with a disaster that's going to screw up traffic for that neighborhood for weeks and weeks and weeks, we're still LA laid back, even when we're criticizing our government.
7: So for now, the sinkhole is still here on Sunset. As you were saying, Susan, officials wanted this to be done by Monday. Clearly, that's not the case. We have not gotten an updated timeline of when this could be complete. We're live in West Hollywood. Matthew Seedorf, Fox 11 News.
3: Matthew, I don't know if you would know this, but is there a way to inspect these aging pipes so you might see where there could be a problem?
7: You would think, and especially just in terms of replacement, right? So right now they're going through about 45 miles a year of replacing these pipes, but there's almost 7,000 miles. So that's about less than 1% of all the pipes, and a lot of them are old.
3: Yeah.
2: It is very likely, especially considering the time of year, that you're going to have one of these massive water main explosions during the Olympics.
1: Oh, can you imagine?
3: Yeah, to say simply, they're old. Matthew Seedorf, thank you so much.
2: So that's what's going on in West Hollywood, John. But as we now move into an investigative piece from ABC7, you'll find out just how aware LADWP was of this pipe that was a ticking time bomb under Sunset Boulevard. For more, here is ABC7.
11: And Eyewitness News has learned that the 100-year-old pipe that burst was due to be replaced. In fact, LADWP called it a high-priority project.
3: Seven on your side.
2: High priority, meaning we'll get to it eventually.
1: That's government ingenuity for you.
3: Investigative reporter Kevin Ozebeck picks up our team coverage with the sobering details. They don't sound good, Kevin.
12: Yeah. Well, David and Giovanna, for some context here, this pipe that burst today is much bigger than a water.
2: Did he just come from the gym?
1: He might have done some push-ups right before the live shot.
2: Kevin Ozebeck's looking like he got his morning pumps on.
12: Water main. These so-called trunk pipes carry huge, huge amounts of water into municipal water systems. Well, according to the LADWP, this trunk line was on its high priority list for replacement. But 7 on Your Side Investigates is learning that construction on its replacement was not slated for another 5 years.
13: It's a 1916 36-inch riveted steel pipe.
12: And the impact of that 3-foot-wide pipe, that's 110.
2: Again, this wasn't an earthquake. This wasn't a hurricane. This is L.A. being its most L.A., not paying attention to the basics.
1: 1916, that's like Prohibition-era Los Angeles.
2: We're talking a pipe that was put in during World War I.
12: 10 years old, breaking is catastrophic for those who live in the water's way.
13: Right now, we don't know the reason why we had the rupture.
2: I think anyone could figure that one out. It's 110 years old.
1: Now, maybe they intended for that to rupture during the Olympics to see if Michael Phelps can do laps in that.
12: But what 7 on Your Side Investigates is learning is that replacing this trunk pipe that burst was a high priority for the LADWP. The utility tells us the replacement project was currently in design and was slated to begin construction in 2031 and completion in 2035.
1: Come on!
2: So it takes them how many years in the design process to figure out what kind of pipe they're going to need? And it's going to take them 4 years to begin construction and then another 4 years to finish it. That sounds as LADWP as you can possibly imagine. I'm sure any plumber out there would say it does not take this long.
1: What is there to design? It's a pipe. You don't need French windows.
2: Listener Cairo Devora writes in, I'm sure I got that wrong on YouTube, if the water pipes burst during the 2028 Olympics, LA will just rebrand the flooded streets as the official venue for the brand new pothole kayaking event.
1: There you go.
12: But we all now know this pipe could not contain such a huge amount of water for another 5 years. LADWP operates 547 miles of trunk line. A 2024-2025 LADWP report listed 2% of them as being high or high moderate for replacement. The rest were listed as moderate, low moderate, or low on the replacement list. But it appears LADWP is behind schedule in replacing them.
2: I'm not surprised at all.
12: In its 2024-2025 fiscal year report, LADWP replaced less than a mile of trunk pipe when the goal was to replace 1.1 miles. But in its latest water infrastructure report, LADWP says the goal is to replace more than 3.5 miles of these trunk pipes every year to get rid of those high-risk pipes.
2: That's the goal, but they have fallen well short of those goals every single year.
1: What goal have they ever met? The number of homeless people being taken off the streets, the number of police officers hired, none of their goals are ever met.
12: But now the question is even that fast enough? Renowned seismologist Lucy Jones says, take what you see here in WeHo as a warning, and just imagine what will...
2: As much as we all love her, anytime they put Lucy Jones on the screen, you know it's not for good news.
1: Nope.
12: Happen to our aging pipes when the big one shakes and breaks them.
14: So much of LA's water pipes were installed over 100 years ago, because it's the first thing you do before you build any houses. And it's across Southern California that these pipes are the most vulnerable infrastructure that we have.
12: And our archives show that back in 2014, just down the street from where I am at Sunset and La Cienega, there was also an LADWP 3-foot-wide pipe that burst. We are asking and waiting for answers from the LADWP if that was the same trunk pipe and if this pipe has a history of breaking. So, of course, we will stay on top of that. Also, we know yesterday was incredibly hot. No word yet if the heat played any role here. But according to the utility, these pipes like this one often do break in the overnight hours. And that's because as the pressure really does build up, as demand softens, as so many of us fall asleep.
2: So there you go. This was a high priority project for the LADWP, which means they were going to get to it in about 5 years.
1: Okay, if you're Karen Bass and you oversee the Department of Water and Power, and it's been a mess in terms of the fires, it's now been a mess in terms of the floods, it's been a mess in terms of the environmental disaster, which I guess you can't pin on DWP, over in Boyle Heights, what can you hang your hat on?
2: Not a whole lot.
1: What could she point to and go, you know, that's a success. Dig me on the fires. Dig me on the floods. Dig me on what's going on in Boyle Heights. But at least I did blah, blah.
2: I mean, you look back on the tenure of the 4 short years that Karen Bass has been mayor, and all I can remember is the disasters. You've got this. Last year you had the fires. And let's not forget when the 10 freeway melted under her watch.
1: It's like spin the wheel and pick the disaster. She's had all of them on her watch. It's the John Phillips Show.
15: 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And it does the greatest job on steaks. I'm going to do some flat irons this week. It does a great job on chicken, including chicken breasts. I have a video on my social media at Randy Wang Radio on Instagram and Facebook. 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
22: Back in 2019, I made a documentary for HBO called One Nation Under Stress. And what was true then is still true now. Money and financial problems are consistently ranked as the number one cause of stress in the United States. And a brand new study out of the Mayo Clinic found that worrying about money may age the heart even faster than traditional risk factors. Unlike an acute stressor, such as a short-term work deadline or a brief illness, financial strain is often chronic and ongoing. And because money affects so many aspects of daily life, financial stress can be difficult to escape. Even so, financial stress does not mean you're doomed. Just means you need to double down on the things you know are good for heart health: diet, exercise, sleep, and of course, not smoking. I'm Dr. Sanjay Gupta, helping you live a better life.
23: 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That's why we're giving five winners $1,000 to spend on any of your back-to-school needs. 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
1: 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That's where the lively chat room is. You can also get us on X at Johnny Don't Like, on Facebook at KEBC Radio and 810 KSFO, on Twitch at Randy Wang Radio. But where there's a lot of lively action going on in the chat room, let's look at some of these comments. Richard writes in, "Henceforth, the John Phillips Show should be called the Disaster of the Week Show."
0: More like Disaster of the Day.
1: Seriously. Saxman7 writes in, I love these usernames. "Speaking of not meeting goals, how about the 6th Street Bridge lights? They were going to remove the graffiti from the graffiti tower, and they were going to have the people mover running."
0: Good memory. All right, we're 30 minutes into today's show. We have 2.5 hours more to go. Don't you go anywhere.

0: 790.
1: KABC. A test that originally said that lettuce from California-based Taylor Farms contained cyclospora is now being called a false positive by the FDA. The company had earlier issued a recall. NBC's Ann Thompson.
2: The agency is now continuing to investigate the source of the outbreak. Still, the Taylor Farms recall is ongoing, and the company says it has suspended distribution of iceberg lettuce from central Mexico.
1: After further review, the FDA said no samples have tested positive for the parasite. Significant progress has been made repairing the burst pipe and sinkhole in Los Angeles, but there's still no certain timeline for the reopening of Sunset Boulevard. Testing must be conducted to make sure the water system is clean and safe. One of Big Bear's famous bald eagles has been injured. Rescuers found the eagle, now believed to be Jackie, struggling in some water. She's been transferred to a raptor rescue center and is receiving the care she needs. That's the latest. I'm Rich Cassone.
3: In Palmdale on the 14-138 northbound, before you get to Rancho Vista Boulevard, we've got an accident blocking the right lane. Long Beach, 405 southbound, before you get to the 710, they cleared a crash over to the right shoulder. Still some slowing from Santa Fe Avenue. In Pomona, 10 eastbound before Fairplex Drive, got that stalled big rig in the right lane. And March Air Reserve Base, 215 south at Harley Knox Boulevard, got a rollover accident and the right lane's blocked.
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19: A better life with Dr. Sanjay Gupta.
20: Even for people who fall asleep easily, staying asleep can be difficult. You wake up, your mind starts to race, you can't turn those thoughts off. Sleep experts say there are a few things you can try. Cognitive shuffling. That's when you choose a random, impersonal, non-emotional word. Then for each letter of that word, think of as many words that begin with each letter as you can before moving on to the next one. It distracts your brain from stress. It also mimics the fragmented thought patterns that usually occur as you drift off to sleep. Sensory grounding is something else. That's when you work through things you can hear, feel, see, smell, or taste. That helps you to be in the moment instead of dwelling on the past or the future. Or just do a mental walkthrough of a place you know well. Familiar but neutral imagery that can calm the brain. I'm Dr. Sanjay Gupta, helping you live a better life.

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0: For an update on all of the bums taking over the sidewalks in the city of Dumpy, Mr. Randy Wang.
1: It's time to get to the city of Oakland, everybody, or as it was affectionately titled on a report from Cron 4 last year.
3: You know, this has really been an issue for the city of Dumpy. Excuse me.
1: Sidewalks are getting harder and harder to traverse in East Oakland every single day because of homeless encampments and illegal dumping. Shocker. For more on this, we go to KTVU Fox 2.
4: And turning now to residents in deep East Oakland who say they're fed up with the blight in their neighborhood. And they say an encampment in the Melrose neighborhood sits directly in the route to a school and puts children in danger. KTV's Crystal Bailey joins us now after learning more. Crystal?
5: Well, Claudine, residents there say the city of Oakland is ignoring their reports to clear the sidewalks and help get those unhoused people living on them to shelter. But the persistent blight has become unbearable. And since April, they've seen school children walking through these encampments into the street to avoid debris.
1: Boy, the kids are getting all kinds of educations just going to school every day.
0: And you don't learn any of this from a book.
6: The homeless encampment is getting worse by the day.
7: Maria Elena Ruiz works at Andy's Construction in the Melrose neighborhood in East Oakland, where persistent illegal dumping and homeless...
1: Holy cow!
0: You know what that looks like? That looks like the average teenager's bedroom.
1: This is another one of these stories where we try to do it as much justice as we can on the radio and describe to you the conditions that are on streets of Oakland. But you got to jump on the live stream and you got to see this for yourself. There is no way to get through that sidewalk.
0: Not unless you have a bulldozer.
7: Encampments pile onto sidewalks. At the corner of 54th Avenue and East 12th Street, one particular encampment is just a block away from Bridges Academy.
1: There were inconspicuously, like, just the left shoe of a couple of different kinds of shoes.
7: Putting kids at risk of being hit by traffic.
6: We have seen the kids and parents walking around them on the street because the sidewalks are blocked.
7: She says they've called 311 about the public health and safety hazard, and in the past, the city has responded to clean up. But this time...
6: It's been several months already, and we don't see any results, any response from them yet.
1: Don't worry, they'll get to it eventually.
0: If you're a kid and you're playing on the jungle gym and you're looking outside the chain link fence and you see a bunch of junkies shooting up, you see naked adults, you see people having sex, you see all kinds of unspeakable activities going on, how could you sit there and not daydream about moving to the Middle West?
7: They're especially sensitive after a fire in April 2023 at one of their construction yards they believe was started by an unhoused person.
1: You don't say.
0: Shocker.
7: Caused $500,000 worth of damage. In West Oakland on Thursday at an encampment along 980, Caltrans led a sweep as part of a broader plan to increase safety along state roadways. The unhoused there were given notice about the sweep.
8: We had to find somewhere else to go.
7: Advocates there say the solutions are limited.
8: It's because there's not enough shelter beds in Oakland to give everybody a shelter bed, and they're also not very adequate.
1: They don't like it.
0: Not adequate? What are they not providing? You don't have HBO? What do you need, Netflix?
1: This person that I think has piercings in their lip is not satisfied with the shelter conditions in Oakland.
0: Room service? An open bar? What are we talking here?
1: There's no turndown service, John. They don't put a mint on the pillow.
0: I mean, what standing do you have to complain? You're living on the streets.
1: California.
0: You have to negotiate with them? Okay, let's see here. You want Netflix. You want HBO. Okay, we have a 10-foot marble statue of David that pees lemonade. All right. What else can we put you down for? What kind of closets do you want? Do you want custom, or is just how the manufacturer makes them okay?
1: Forget Eureka. The new state motto of California is California, where beggars can be choosers.
0: Unreal.
8: To give everybody a shelter bed, and they're also not very adequate.
7: The city of Oakland's website tracking cleanup operations has not been...
1: What was going on with that person walking in the background?
0: Yeah, that's a good question.
1: My goodness.
7: Updated since December of 2025. But according to the 2026 encampment abatement policy, it's authorized to close encampments within 24 to 72 hours notice, especially for encampments blocking sidewalks.
1: That guy's got his own shack.
0: Yeah. I wonder if he's part of a homeless HOA.
7: And in East Oakland, Ruiz says she hopes the issues along East 12th Street are resolved before school goes back in session or a child gets hurt.
6: It's dangerous. It's not safe.
5: Now, we did reach out to the city to address their citywide sweeps and the encampment near the school, but did not hear back in time for this report. Claudine?
4: All right. We'll certainly stand by for a response from the city. All right. Thank you, Crystal.
1: Now, yeah, it could be possible, Johnny, that one of the reasons that this giant pile of trash has just been ignored for the past few weeks is that currently there is a opening in the city administrator's office because the former city administrator, Shangy's buddy, Justin Johnson, had to resign. And as we know, it's the city administrator that is the one that's responsible for calling sanitation, saying, pick up all the trash. City council members can't do it. And right now, we don't have a city administrator, so is it possible that that is leading to some of the slowdown here?
0: It's possible, because as Shang warned us, the bureaucracy is real.
1: Yes, she does, but where is it on this board? There we go.
9: The bureaucracy is real.
1: Now, speaking of Justin Johnson, who resigned earlier this year after text messages were revealed

0: Snakes, zombies, public speaking, the list of fears is endless. 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
1: To sue the city of Oakland for wrongful termination.
2: I think so, yeah. Because if he brought it up, it came at me all of a sudden. I was forced to resign.
1: Johnson resigned in May after public records revealed he sent texts describing female coworkers in inappropriate ways, calling one employee his kryptonite and commenting on the way she walked.
3: You know, compared to recent revelations of people running for office like Plattner in Maine or people that were in office like Eric Swalwell, this is really small potatoes.
4: Yeah, this is pretty PG.
1: In another message about a department head, he said he had to force himself to only look into her eyes and that she had him a little giddy.
3: Okay, I gotta know what he said about Shangy.
4: Oh, can you imagine?
5: Absolutely.
2: When somebody makes a mistake, you rep a man, not destroy a man.
3: Hey, that rhymed.
4: He kind of sounded like a preacher there.
3: Let me play that again.
2: When somebody makes a mistake, you rep a man, not destroy a man.
3: Well, if this city council thing doesn't work out for you, Ken Houston, you could go run the Rainbow Push Coalition.
4: It sounds like it.
1: Houston points out that Johnson's contract said if he ever were to be fired without cause, he was entitled to 6 months of severance pay. But because he resigned after Mayor Barbara Lee said she will not tolerate the behavior, a severance was never given. It's why Houston.
3: So Barbara Lee didn't check all the contracts before she forced this guy to resign?
4: Sounds like Barbara Lee doesn't speak for thee.
1: And taking action.
2: Give him some money so he can move on with his life.
1: He wants to give Johnson $409,000 in taxpayer money in exchange for a signed agreement that he won't sue the city.
2: That's going to cost the city millions of dollars in legal fees inside and outside.
1: Houston's proposal was briefly shared at Thursday's council meeting, but he plans to open it for discussion after council recess.
2: I'm bringing it back.
1: In the meantime, some Oakland taxpayers are saying no way.
5: That doesn't make any sense to me. Like, why would we have to pay for somebody's naughtiness?
4: Well, that is a good point, because the group that ran that city into the ground is now all looking to profit off of it.
3: Yep.
1: Liza Milan says she feels it's morally wrong to pay Johnson nearly $500,000.
5: It's just gross behavior, especially doing it in a workplace.
1: But others say they see the council member's point.
6: Now the fees for his lawyer, your lawyer, yeah, I'll weigh it out now. I'll give him $400,000, make him sign an agreement and leave it alone.
3: See, if you do the critical thinking here, you know that the city will lose this lawsuit and they will have to pay a ridiculous amount of money. So let's pay him $400,000 to make it go away. It might be the best of all the bad options.
4: Well, just think about this. The same people who vote in Oakland sit on the juries in Oakland.
1: Request for comment from Johnson has not yet been returned.
7: And Houston also says he has not been in contact with Johnson about the potential severance payout.
3: So there you go. The city of Oakland may be paying out their former city administrator, who they forced to resign, Justin Johnson, just so he doesn't sue over that.
4: Well, if the councilman gets his way, it'll be a good day for the strip clubs. It's the John Phillips Show.
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2: A Better Life with Dr. Sanjay Gupta.
3: If you're looking to get stronger, you don't necessarily need a bunch of heavy weights to do that, at least not to start. Body weight workouts, when you do them the right way, can be really effective. Strength and conditioning specialist Dana Santis told us, with body weight training, you create progressive overload by changing joint angles, adding instability, or choosing more challenging variations of the same exercise. Two other factors driving progressive overload are time under tension and muscular fatigue. That means the amount of time your muscles are engaged during a movement, the slower the movement, the harder it will be until you reach the point where you can't do another rep with good form. You want to stop before you collapse. Also, remember this, pay attention to your breath. 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

0: It's the John Phillips Show. 800-222-5222 is telephone number. 1-800-222-5222. If you're watching us live on YouTube, make sure to hit that like button. We're just under 100. We'd love to see that number go as high as possible. All right. It's not just tough being a school kid in the city of Oakland. It's also tough being a firefighter.
1: And a fire inspector. If you're going through the Oakland Hills to make sure that, I don't know, the city doesn't have a whole bunch of brush that could burn like in the Oakland Hills fires from the 90s, well, apparently the wildfire inspectors have been getting attacked. For more on this, we go to ABC 7 in the Bay.
2: At 11, the Oakland Fire Department says a series of attacks on firefighters has the department changing how it handles wildfire prevention inspections. Firefighters are tasked with checking vegetation around homes in the Oakland Hills, but the department is now pausing inspections on people's properties because of safety concerns. ABC 7 Eyewitness News reporter Tim Johns explains the change.
3: In a series of letters sent both to internal staff and the city administrator, the Oakland Fire Department laying out changes to how it will conduct annual vegetation inspections.
4: Our firefighters are doing the inspections from the public right of way only, not accessing the public's private property.
3: That change taking effect after a series of intimidation tactics or intentional...
1: Intimidation tactics?
0: Okay, if a firefighter is conducting an investigation and someone attacks the firefighter, can't they just sick the Dalmatian on him?
3: Attacks against OFD members. The most recent happening less than 2 weeks ago.
4: On July 4th, we had a firefighter who unfortunately was attacked by multiple dogs.
3: OFD says they had already...
1: Wait, so someone sicked their dogs on the firefighter just checking to see if all the brush was cleared?
0: Rude.
1: Come on, Oakland.
3: Completed around 80% of inspections for this year before the new rules took effect. OFD's policy change is not proving popular with many of the neighbors we spoke with on Thursday. In fact, several of them tell me they worry it could increase the risk of disaster striking. That includes people like Nancy Gillette.
5: It's just a terrible shame that there's anything that would interrupt full inspections.
3: Gillette lived in the area for years and still has family there. She tells me she lived through the 1991 Oakland Hills firestorm, an experience she says helped shape her view of the critical importance of fire prevention.
5: Spent that whole Sunday.
1: Yeah, that was another fire they called a holdover fire, reignition from an older fire.
5: On our roof and on our deck with the hoses running to put out embers that were flying down.
3: The fire department says it's considering other ways to conduct the inspections moving forward. Things like drones and even artificial intelligence are being talked about. But for many everyday Oaklanders, they prefer...
1: Well, okay, so the firefighters got attacked for trying to inspect the homes. John, what do you think's going to happen to the drones that are flying over?
0: I think they're going to get shot at, too.
3: For things the old-fashioned way.
6: I think there are certain things that need a human person to actually go look and look at all the different parameters and all the variables.
1: Yeah, but the insurance plan for OFD isn't that good.
0: Well, just imagine being a letter carrier in those neighborhoods if they're just sicking their dogs on people who show up.
3: OFD says the firefighter who was attacked by the dogs has since made a full recovery. In Oakland, Tim Johns, ABC 7 Eyewitness News.
1: You know, it's stories like this that are just emblematic of my favorite Oakland drop of the year.
7: You can't have nice things, but it's a nice place to be.
0: Well, just think about this for a second. You have a fire inspector who's going through the neighborhood to try to make sure your house doesn't burn down. So how do you show your thanks? You sick some mangy mud on them.
1: Listener Cairo writes in, mad respect to the Oakland Fire Department. At this rate, responding to a call requires a black belt in urban navigation just to get down the street. D. Proud writes in, it was probably someone growing weed and didn't want to get busted. And Katie writes in, the firefighters obviously need to be escorted by social workers.
0: Well, I'm sure they don't get taught about any of this at firefighter school, where you're going out to conduct an investigation and you have to deal with Old Yeller the last 15 minutes of the movie.
1: Huh? Richard writes in, it's time for Mad Max to come to Oakland's rescue.
0: No kidding. Well, last laugh will be on the people who live there, because if they can't do their investigations, then that neighborhood's going to burn down. Idiots. All right, we've got two more hours coming up on the John Phillips Show. The Fix California Hour is next. We'll give you an update on that disgusting disaster in Boyle Heights. And later on in the program, Ryan Gerdusky joins us. Don't you go anywhere. And if you're watching on YouTube, hit that like button. It helps us with the algorithm, and it pushes us out in front of a broader, larger audience. So help us out and hit that like button. It's the John Phillips Show.

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7: Here is the news.
8: KABC. It could be several more days before a busy stretch of the famed Sunset Boulevard is back open after that massive water main break in West Hollywood.
9: Wednesday or Thursday is now the target for Sunset Boulevard to reopen. The street remains ripped up as the final repairs are done on that more than 100-year-old pipe that burst. As for the rest of Sunset, to make sure something like this doesn't happen again.
10: They know that these pipes are old. They know that they need to be replaced, and they are working on that.
9: West Hollywood Mayor John Heilman says the LADWP has a replacement plan in place.
10: That, unfortunately, won't start until 2031.
9: NBC4 says today the repaired pipe will be tested for leaks, and if it works, crews can start closing up the street. I'm Jason Athenson.
8: A survivor of the deadly boat accident near Alcatraz is speaking out. Stephanie Golmer tells CBS that her mother and aunt are still missing. She says nothing seemed out of the ordinary for most of the trip. Then suddenly the boat started tilting and within seconds was taking on water. Golmer was able to escape, but when she reached the surface of the water, her mother and aunt were missing. So far, rescuers have found two bodies since the boat capsized on Tuesday. 16 other people were rescued. One of Big Bear's famous bald eagles has been hurt. They think it's Jackie. She's been missing from the nest for several days.
11: Friends of Big Bear Valley say a bald eagle was found struggling in the water near Dana Point Park. Witnesses say the eagle was involved in a ground altercation with two younger eagles over a fish. After at least 2 days of watching the eagle struggle, the San Dimas Raptor Rescue Team moved in, and the eagle is now receiving care. That agency now asking the public to stop calling for updates. They say when they have news, it will be posted to Friends of Big Bear Valley's website. I'm Bree Tennis.
8: A new heat wave is on tap for Southern California. Triple-digit temps are expected to hit on Thursday, and the National Weather Service says that 100-degree weather could stick around until Sunday in some areas. That's the latest. I'm Rich Cassone.
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18: In Long Beach on the 405 South, right before the 710, got a rollover accident over on the right shoulder. In Lawndale, 405 South at Rosecrans. Heads up, I got a report of a propane tank. It's going to be in the carpool lane. In Santa Clarita on the 5 North at Magic Mountain Parkway, trying to get that crash cleared. Looks like they just got it over to the right shoulder, but your 5 northbound still has you on and off the brakes all the way from the 14.
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32: California needs fixing. And John Phillips is just the man to lead the charge. 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
33: And we continue at 1:05 in the afternoon on the John Phillips Show. Mr. Randy Weggs in Toronto, Canada.
2: John, it is time for what is now becoming our daily segment of...
34: You can smell it right here.
2: Because the situation in Boyle Heights with the rotting food in the cold storage facility isn't getting any better anytime soon, as over the weekend, we officially marked 30 days since this disaster began, and it doesn't look like it's ending any time soon.
34: There is no substitute to standing here and smelling it and seeing it yourself.
33: And, you know, last week we talked to Steve Hilton, who went down there multiple times, and he said the descriptions of how foul the odor is don't do it justice. That unless you were physically there and smelled it yourself, you really don't know what these neighbors are going through. In fact, the more I think about it, the only person who could potentially relate to what the people of Boyle Heights are going through is potentially Jeffrey Dahmer's neighbor.
35: You could smell it right now.
2: For more on this, let's go to a report from NBC in Los Angeles.
36: And it's been exactly 1 month since the fire broke out at Lineage Warehouse in Boyle Heights.
2: And yes, in case you can see the title of the news story, the title of this news story is, quote, smells like a dead cat. I don't know how they knew what that smelled like, but I'll take their word for it.
36: Lasted a week, but the cleanup and the environmental concerns are far from over. NBC4's Amber Freya spoke with people who live near the warehouse about the concerns they still have.
37: People living near the warehouse are still dealing with the consequences. What started as days of heavy smoke continued with weeks of overpowering odors and ongoing cleanup efforts.
2: The latest numbers are that we've cleared about 2% of all the garbage.
33: Good job.
2: And Karen Bass says this will all be wrapped up by mid-August. I don't think so.
37: Who live here tell us this fire has changed nearly every aspect of their lives. For 1 month, life in Boyle Heights has been lived mostly behind masks, closed windows and doors with no clear end in sight. What started as a warehouse fire has turned into a long recovery still impacting the community. We're just waiting for things to get better because it's been so hard, says Gloria Enriquez, who lives near Lineage Logistics.
2: It's not getting better anytime soon, baby.
33: Where's her mask, by the way?
37: It all began on June 17th around 2:30 p.m. when flames broke out at the Lineage Logistics cold storage warehouse on Los Palos Street in Boyle Heights. Firefighters initially attacked the fire from inside, but concerns over a possible ammonia leak forced crews to pull back and fight the fire from the outside. As thick smoke spread across...
3: Which is funny, too, because the guy who did the PR at the town hall meeting where Bass and Ferrer got cussed out for Lineage claimed, there was never any chance of ammonia leaking. What are you talking about?
37: ...across the area that same day, neighbors were told to shelter in place. The orders were lifted late that evening and reinstated the next morning on June 18th.
3: Joy, it's almost like they made it in very confusing situation for the locals.
37: Lasting one more day.
4: Right now, what we're doing is we are covering all of our houses, like the windows with plastic bags, and we're sealing it with duct tape.
37: By June 8th.
3: I don't know if that's something you want to do.
5: No. No, they're turning their homes into a Dexter kill scene.
37: 18, crews discovered the fire had spread deep inside the building's insulated freezer walls. It was then that the Los Angeles Fire Department said the roof was no longer stable, and with that...
3: Couldn't they have gotten that guy a bulldozer?
5: You'd think. He's doing it the old school way.
3: He's just, I know it's a tough time and it's an emergency situation, but that seems like an inefficient use of resources, putting a tiny sledgehammer hole in that massive wall.
37: Thousands of rooftop solar panels overhead, it was no longer safe for them to go inside. On June 20th...
3: But it was safe for all the neighbors to breathe the air? I'm so confused.
5: Well, that's what Barbara Ferrer said.
37: As air quality concerns grew, the city declared a local emergency to bring in more resources. 5 days later, the fire was finally declared knocked down.
3: But that doesn't actually mean it was out.
5: No.
3: Because they still couldn't have the people go inside and take the food out, because even though the fire was knocked down, they were still constantly pouring water on it for days on end because of hot spots inside the building. Obviously, that's a good thing to do, but then that led to yet another disaster, John, in that you had all of this water flowing out of the building full of toxic and bacteria-filled materials going out into the ocean.
5: That's right. Enjoy the weekend, surfers.
37: Department said there were no more active flames. But for the neighborhood, the real challenge was just beginning.
6: Horrible. Smells like a dead cat.
5: Well, if that cat had 9 lives, that chemical fire certainly took them all.
6: Honestly, it just smells like a dead cat. Like every single time you walk out, it's just horrible.
37: An estimated 85 million pounds of frozen food inside the warehouse began to spoil. Since June 28th.
3: And many people have pointed out, and it's an interesting thing to think about. Would this situation have been worse if they just let the building burn to the ground? Because then all the food would have cooked.
5: That's a good question.
3: I mean, I know you can't do that, but the ensuing disaster of all the unfrozen rotting meat seems to be way worse than the things they were dealing with the fire.
5: At least for those who live there.
37: Crews have removed hundreds of truckloads of spoiled food and debris, while city officials...
3: And what did we learn on Friday? All of that spoiled food is going to your county, Johnny. It's going to El Sobrante near Corona.
5: Great.
37: Expanded air quality monitoring, opened a recovery center, and increased pest control efforts.
3: They're giving people out Powerade? That'll do it? I saw Powerade commercials during the World Cup final, and I was like, Powerade, we still make this. Powerade, none of the athletes actually drink it.
5: Maybe the assumption is, if you have to live in that mess, they assume that you're having to drink yourself to sleep every single night, and when you wake up in the morning, you need to rehydrate.
3: If that's the case, then they really should have given everyone Pedialyte, because that's the cheat code.
37: And on July 9th, angry neighbors packed a community meeting.
3: There's Babs. You can see her right there in the white lab coat, looking like she hasn't gotten sun in about 170 years.
37: demanding answers about lingering odors and possible health concerns.
1: We're breathing all this. It didn't just go away.
37: The South Coast air quality.
3: They had to stop the tape right there because, Johnny, what happened right after that?
5: Oh, Barbara Ferrer got cursed out in both English and Spanish.
7: No, thank you.
37: Management district has since issued a notice of violation saying odors from the cleanup created dozens of public complaints.
8: Bueno, ya no queremos que pase más por el bienestar de nuestras familias.
37: Today, neighbors say they don't want any more complications. They
5: now, wait a minute, wait a minute. This guy's selling tacos right next to Ground Zero?
3: Yes, and Johnny, what was on those tacos was a bunch of lettuce.
5: Who in the world is going to eat a taco off the street right next to that mess? Every video that we've seen prior to this one shows people dry heaving because the smell is so bad. What do you think the odds are you're going to end up throwing up if you have to breathe that odor in and then eat a taco that was made on the sidewalk?
3: Listener Mark writes in on YouTube, I thought all the food was going to be dumped on the street in Oakland.
9: You know, this has really been an issue for the city of Dumpy. Excuse me.
3: Jonathan writes in on Twitch, the lettuce was to help with the digestion.
37: Nice back. Mayor Karen Bass has given Lineage until August 13 to finish the cleanup. With
3: That's not that long from now, and they're at 2%. She can't even help herself with cutting out incredibly unrealistic timelines for everything. Homelessness, I'll solve that in 4 years. No, she didn't. The water main break, oh, that'll be done in just a couple of days. No, it wasn't. The warehouse fire and all the rotting food, 6 weeks. Nope. You can't believe any timeline she gives you. She's the worst contractor you've ever hired.
37: Less than a month until that deadline, people who live in the area say they'll be keeping a close eye to see if these promises turn into results. In Boyle Heights, Amber Frias, NBC4 News.
3: And if they're not, what are you going to do? Vote for Nithia?
5: What do you think he's charging for those tacos?
3: So, speaking of tacos, this is what's going on right now in the neighborhood of Boyle Heights. But imagine if you were a small business, like a small fish taco restaurant right next to the facility. How do you think business is right now, Johnny?
5: Well, probably better than that guy if he's selling pig's feet tacos.
3: For more on this, we go to CBS LA.
37: Months since a warehouse fire devastated Boyle Heights and East LA, the South Coast Air Quality Management District is demanding additional odor controls from Lineage. From the smoke to now the smell and infestation of flies and rats, the community is...
3: Seriously, this sounds like a biblical plague. All you need now are the locusts.
37: Struggling.
10: And CBS LA's Hunter Sowards joins us live now with how one small business is saying they might have to close, Hunter.
11: Yeah, it's really sad here, Pat and Rutabay. The business behind me, La Palapa, is just blocks away from where the warehouse fire started. And I met the owner about a week after it started, and I wanted to check in with her today. She tells me things are only getting worse. Giovanna Garcia has been whipping...
3: Don't worry, that was cabbage. It's going to be okay.
5: Not lettuce.
3: I don't think we have a problem with cabbage right now. It's just the iceberg lettuce at Taco Bell.
11: Up some of the best fish tacos in East LA for 12 years now.
3: Okay, those look pretty damn good.
5: Yeah, go take a big whiff right outside the front door and then you tell me how good they look.
3: I said they looked good. I didn't say they smelled good. I've got a video screen and 3,000 miles in between me and her tacos. So they look good.
7: Business, it's hard. It's hard to live like that.
11: The last month has been anything but business as usual. Since the Lineage fire sparked 1 month ago, La Palapa has seen at least an 80% drop in customers.
3: I want to meet the 20% because those are some loyal fans.
5: What's wrong with them?
7: Just yesterday left the food here and they go because the smell is so bad. So
11: they didn't even finish their food.
7: No,
0: No, they leave the food and they, what is this thing? They ask me.
11: Giovanna's.
5: So that's her customer base now. People who have never seen the news in their entire life.
3: What is this stink? They didn't even take the tacos to go. That is defeating.
5: You know, I was going to suggest that her customer base is now just people with cast iron stomachs. But now I'm going to amend that and say her customer base are people who don't read the papers, don't listen to the radio, don't watch the television, and don't have a smartphone.
12: You can smell it right here.
13: You can smell it right now.
11: Been forced to let her employees go, working alone or depending on her family for help.
14: I love her food. I like when she cooks for me.
11: Her 8-year-old Emilio is out on summer
3: break. Kid, you're going to have to be eating a lot of leftover fish tacos for a while.
5: Get that kid some smelling salts.
11: Break and is having to watch his mom struggle.
14: And help my mom. Help my mom to work, keep the business.
11: Lineage is facing growing violations for the rancid, rotting smell pushing customers away with 700 complaints so far. Giovanna got 1,000.
3: Those complaints don't mean anything. There's nothing that can be done here. The warehouse is moving as fast as they're going to go, and the state doesn't have any interest in paying attention to this or the feds. This is a disaster zone that's being completely ignored.
5: And your council member is aware of the fire. The only people who aren't aware of that fire are apparently her last 5 customers.
11: Dollars to help with costs, just a fraction of what she needs to keep operating.
3: So this woman had to let go her staff. She cannot sell the fish tacos because people can't deal with the smell. And she got $1,000. Yeah, that'll do it. Pretty on the nose that the scrolling headlines on the CBS LA piece under this are about the cyclosporiasis from Taco Bell. It's not a good week for tacos, folks.
5: No, it's not.
0: $1,000 is nothing, you know. It's nothing.
15: We need to support our people, our friends, and everything.
11: Giovanna with a shot of hope today during a hopeless moment, a line outside of a restaurant for the first time in weeks.
15: It's hard, right, for our community, but I think this is a moment just to be together and just to support us each other.
11: She says she doesn't know.
5: Could that woman's glasses be any bigger?
11: To do if she is forced to close.
0: Whew, really hard because we need to pay the bills, the rent, everything.
3: What if the city or the county are interested in waiving some business fees, property taxes? No, we don't want to do any of that, huh?
5: No, because if you owe them money, they will send a helicopter over your house and have someone descend from a cable down your chimney to get it. They can't do anything else right. They can't fill the potholes. They can't make sure the pipes are in working order. They can't make sure the fire hydrants have water in them. But if you owe them money, they're right on top of you.
11: One of countless stories, but so tough to hear. Now, I can say the smell had really improved. It was the best that we have smelled in the last month. But I got to tell you, the wind just shifted.
3: Oh, no.
5: No more taco sales tonight.
3: That's why everyone showed up, because the wind was blowing in the other direction.
11: And now it's blowing our direction, and it is just rancid. Now, Lineage has until mid-August to get this cleaned up. Of course, people who live in the area hope it happens much faster. Reporting live in Boyle Heights, Hunter Sowards, CBS LA.
16: Hunter, thank you.
3: Does anybody believe that this is going to be cleaned up by mid-August?
5: And where the hell is Gavin Newsom?
3: Well, he did a podcast with Chris Christie. Outside of that, he seems to be in hiding.
5: What a profile and courage.
3: Yeah, you've had Senator Alex Padilla came down here. I don't think Schiff has. But yeah, the governor of the state of California, amid this disaster and the disaster with the pipes in West Hollywood, has no interest in being down here. He does not want you to see what his governorship leads to.
5: We need to have Gavin Newsom show up to Boyle Heights and have a plate of tacos from that woman's taco stand.
3: Listener Tubular Bra, I love these names, writes in on YouTube, I think we can all agree that tomorrow is the first Taco-less Tuesday SoCal has ever endured.
5: Well, it is from that taco stand. It's the John Phillips Show.
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1: KABC. One of the biggest acquisitions in Hollywood history is now on hold thanks to a judge's ruling.
2: It's a Paramount pause. A federal judge in California Monday said Paramount Skydance's $110 billion takeover of Warner Brothers Discovery can't close just yet because of a lawsuit to stop the deal by California and attorneys general in 11 other states. The state sued, saying the deal would increase prices for customers and hurt competition. There's a hearing set for early August, and the clock is ticking for Paramount. If the deal doesn't close by the end of September, it could cost them hundreds of millions of dollars in penalties. I'm Jason Athenson.
3: Gas prices are going up thanks to the U.S. war in Iran. The average price of a gallon of regular gas in California is $5.49 a gallon, according to AAA. That's an 11-cent increase in just a week. It isn't illegal to drive with a dog on your lap in California. The CHP told the Sacramento Bee it's up to officers to determine if the pet's pulling your focus from the road. If they do, you could face combined fines and fees up to $500. That's the latest. I'm Rich Cassone.
4: In Anaheim Hills, 91 westbound before you get to Lakeview Avenue. A new accident reported in the left lane. In Riverside, 91 eastbound connector to the southbound 215. Got a crash partially blocking that transition. Diamond Bar, 57 northbound before you get to the 60. New accident block in the left lane. Several cars involved in this. It's stop and go from Pathfinder Road. And in South LA in the 110 south, right at the 105. Some debris in the lanes.
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8: 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And it does the greatest job on steaks. I'm going to do some flat irons this week. It does a great job on chicken, including chicken breasts. I have a video on my social media at Randy Wang Radio on Instagram and Facebook. You can see me doing some sausages on there. I'm going to put up some videos of some chicken breasts later this week. Even does a great job on shrimp, on veggies. The grill heats up to 1,000 degrees in just 3 minutes, which, you know what's the side effect of that? 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
0: In the meantime, what do you say we make a couple of listeners very happy?
1: Well, let's do that right now. 790 KABC welcomes Revolution with special guest Skip Marley at the Pacific Amphitheater at the OC Fair on Sunday, August 9th. 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But right now, caller number 9 at 1-888-795-2222 gets a pair of tickets to the show. All concert tickets include admission to the OC Fair. Tickets furnished by the Pacific Amphitheater. Good luck dialing.
0: And right now it's time to open up the California crime blotter.
3: It's happened yet again.
4: It's Wild Wild West out here.
5: Dun, dun, dun, dun, dun. It's the California crime blotter with John
4: and Randy.
0: And the first edition of today's blotter takes us to Randy's neck of the woods.
1: Well, currently I'm in Toronto, but my home is the San Fernando Valley, and my home is being burglarized yet again. Not my actual house, but the neighborhoods in which I live near, and in fact, the neighborhood where I lived really close to back in the day. Here is a Studio City home burglary caught on camera. Here's Fox 11 in Los Angeles.
6: New tonight, burglars hit homes in Studio City and Brentwood days after another reported break-in at a home in Sherman Oaks.
1: Crime's down, though. Record low levels.
0: Oh, yeah. And if you were smart enough to understand statistics, you'd understand that, too.
3: It's happened yet again.
6: Fox 11's Andres Gutierrez is live in Studio City with details on what happened there. Andres.
7: Yeah, good evening, Susan. The victims in this case, a married couple, wouldn't go on camera, but told me this crew of criminals circled this block several times before moving in. The wife says what happened next was surgical and fast. 7 minutes. That's how long a Studio City homeowner says three mass burglars needed to smash through her rear sliding door and steal about $100,000 worth in valuables.
1: Even if we had a fully staffed LAPD, they're not responding in 7 minutes. These are pros.
0: And now, if you see a car driving around a neighborhood over and over and over again, you just think it's some confused Uber Eats driver.
7: He was out of town, but watched on their phone as the crew.
1: You know, it gets desperate when somebody wearing flip-flops and pajama shorts starts running out to the middle of the street to flag down the driver. I'm right here. Give me my food.
8: Give me the foot. I'm hungry.
7: Moved through the house, grabbing purses, jewelry, and Nike sneakers. Officers arrived to find the house empty.
9: Where there's a will, there's a...
1: That's a little strange. So we're going to steal all the jewelry. We're going to steal all the purses, and we're going to steal your gym shoes.
0: How about the Star Trek Signature Series mugs or the Elvis collectible plates?
7: Wave. Amanda Furman lives a few doors down. Just a couple of nights ago, thieves siphoned gas out of her car and broke into her friend's car, who was over for a visit.
1: Holy cow, we're still gas siphoning in 2026?
0: Maybe it was Al Bundy.
9: Gas out of my car and I feel violated. So I can't imagine coming into someone's home and taking $100,000 worth of things. Like, that's got to feel awful and it's scary. You have to sleep in that house at night knowing that someone got into it.
7: Other neighbors are heightening their security measures.
10: They have more cameras every time.
1: Well, that'll be more footage for Fox 11, but that's pretty much it.
0: Yeah, I don't think that's going to stop them.
10: I leave the house, I leave it all lights on, that they will know, they will think that someone is in the house. I'm hoping that that will help.
7: Pila Vaknight is also keeping a close eye on suspicious cars and people while walking Bamba.
10: I'm scared, honestly. I've been scared for hearing all everything that's going on in this neighborhood, and not just here. I hear it's all over. That's my...
1: What do you think she's doing, Nithy or Bass?
0: Well, there's no good option, so I don't know. My hope is she leaves it blank.
10: Biggest fear.
7: Because around the same time Friday night, around 11:30, when the trio of thieves were hitting the house in Studio City, across town in Brentwood, two burglars in dark clothes were ransacking a house on Teakwood Road. They took off before police arrived.
11: Anybody inside this property, this is the LAPD. Come out one by one.
1: See, there's a little difference between the stories in the Valley and the story in Brentwood. The cops actually show up in Brentwood.
0: Well, Brentwood is one of the safest parts of the city of Los Angeles. I mean, who can think of any crime that's ever taken place there?
11: Hands up!
7: Then just last week in Sherman Oaks, another shattered glass door. This time, a family with a young child were in the home at the time of the crime. Officers searched room to room, guns drawn, and walked them out safely. Back at Studio City, neighbors would like to see an increase in patrols.
9: There's certain
1: cops don't go over the hill.
0: At what point did we just turn into Brazil?
1: It's been a long time coming.
9: Certainly worse crimes happening in the city of Los Angeles, but regardless, it is a crime and it is dangerous. And I've had neighbors with break-ins when they're home. So I think it's something, it's been going on for a while. I think they need to take it more seriously.
7: Now, police haven't said if these three break-ins are connected, and so far, no arrests have been made.
1: Well, that's the part of the story that you always know is coming when it's a story in Los Angeles County or the city of Los Angeles.
0: Like clockwork.
7: If you have any information regarding these cases, you are asked to call the L.A. Regional Crime Stoppers hotline. Their number is right there on your screen, 1-800-222-TIPS. Reporting live.
1: That's a P. The other letter would be a different hotline.
0: Well, I think that'll get you the guy in Long Beach.
7: Studio City tonight, I'm Andres Gutierrez, Fox 11 News.
0: Pinkies
1: so there
0: girls.
1: You go. Whole bunch of break-ins going on in the San Fernando Valley yet again.
0: You know, if you dial the other number, you might get Bill Clinton, too.
1: Listener One Mad Hatter says, these people need to calm down because crime is down. And listener Cairo writes in, if it was Al Bundy siphoning gas, you'd know because the Dodge only gets 3 blocks to the gallon at this point. Got to keep that classic running.
0: All right, Randy, it's time to reopen the blotter.
12: If the cashier is dummy.
13: We can make this stuff up if we tried.
14: I said, hell no, baby boy. Let me get up on out of here.
13: It's the California Crime Blotter.
0: And this edition of The Blotter involves a woman who ran a non-for-profit organization in the Bay Area before she then went on to become a very high-paid bureaucrat and then had a kind of a Margot Kidder event.
1: The new city manager of Sausalito has been arrested 3 weeks after starting her new gig for trying to steal a boat.
0: Isn't that piracy?
1: Well, yes. Yes, it is. For more, here is ABC 7 in the Bay.
15: Elaine Forbes, Sausalito city manager and former Port of San Francisco executive director, arrested Saturday morning just before 7 for felony burglary along a Sausalito boat dock.
1: I think we got to call that piracy.
0: 100% it's piracy. She may not be wearing an eye patch or have a parrot, but when you steal a boat, that's what it is.
1: Now, because of the nature of the crime, does she need a typical criminal defense attorney or is she going to need a maritime lawyer?
0: She might need both, but in California, I don't think they're going to put her in jail for anything. If she stole a boat in Texas, though, they might make her walk the plank.

0: Well, I had my make-ahead grilled chicken thigh barbecue chicken salad again for lunch yesterday, and it is so great. There's just, you know, if you're really being lazy, yeah, you could just throw them in the oven. 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
1: I guess, you know, obviously the help they need to be able to get beyond this, which is a combination of probably a mental problem as well as, you know, alcohol.
2: It's okay. Can we start with alcohol?
3: Look, we could see the empty glass right there. She cut a lemon. Put a lemon wedge in there.
4: Confusing, and it's a little sad, and I hope that they're okay, and, you know, it sounds like probably somebody else should be doing that job.
5: Forbes's work status had just been addressed last Thursday. A spokesperson for the city of Sausalito says at that time, city council met in closed session and approved a leave of absence for Forbes.
2: She just started.
3: What was it, 3 months ago?
2: 3 weeks. You got to have some cojones to start a job and 3 weeks later say, I'm going to need some time off.
3: How bad must that council be if they sat through interviews with someone who's certifiable and none of them could tell?
2: They went to her and said, how about some time on?
5: Not going.
2: Which was a real thing that one of my old colleagues got said to when he asked for a bunch of time off. I think you know who.
3: I do.
5: Into any detail beyond that. Forbes spent the prior 9 years as executive director of the Port of San Francisco before stepping down last year. In Sausalito, J.R. Stone, ABC 7 Eyewitness News.
2: So I'm sure there's a lot more information going to come about this one. As the woman who has only been in charge of Sausalito for 3 weeks got arrested for trying to steal a boat.
3: So this woman goes out to the docks, and she decides she's going to hijack the Nina and the Pinta. She's going to sit on the horn for 2 consecutive hours, and she's going to drink anything that pours that she can find on that vessel.
2: Listener Gravity Theory writes in, Sauced Alito.
3: Well, that's not far from wine country, is it?
2: Just a little up further. She was going to take the boat up for a little wine cruise.
3: Maybe, if they throw her in the clink, she can teach all the other inmates how to make toilet tank wine.
2: It's so funny, though, when I think about Marin, and I think about drinking, I'm immediately remembering a couple of weeks ago when some of our listeners told us about all the great times to be had if you're on the ferry out of San Francisco up through Marin on a Friday night during happy hour. That does sound like a real good time.
3: Who do you think owns the Lisa Marie?
2: I don't want to know. Radio Roger writes in, Randy, we had kids out of college on their first job demanding time off after just a month.
3: Maybe that vessel belongs to the colonel. It's possible.
2: Listener Barry writes in, I wonder how many shots it would take before she pointed and said, you can smell it right here.
6: You can smell it right here.
3: It sounds like she never made it out of the harbor.
2: She did not. She didn't have any keys. That's why she kept honking the horn.
3: It sounds like she did what I do in every single rental car I get, which is just press all the buttons.
2: Listener, Twins Mommy for Life, I love these usernames, said,

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2: I love my Solaire infrared grill. I've had it for over a year now, and I use it every single week. And it does the greatest job on steaks. I'm going to do some flat irons this week. It does a great job on chicken, including chicken breasts. I have a video on my social media at Randy Wang Radio on Instagram and Facebook. You can see me doing some sausages on there. I'm going to put up some videos of some chicken breasts later this week. Even does a great job on shrimp, on veggies. The grill heats up to 1,000 degrees in just 3 minutes, which, you know what's the side effect of that? The grill heats up so quickly, and I'm not taking 25 minutes before I actually put something on there. My propane tank is lasting way longer than I thought it would. 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
2: Well, so now that the source has been identified, or at least one of them, many people are asking if it's safe to eat lettuce or other types of produce. ABC 7 Eyewitness News anchor.
1: How many people listening right now didn't even know Taco Bell had lettuce?
2: Cameron Bopp went searching for answers. He joins us live now from San Francisco. Cameron?
3: Hey, Kristen, yeah, if you've been skipping over the leafy green aisle or the produce aisle altogether, you're really not alone. I'm standing right behind, right in front of Gus's Community Market right now. They say they receive recall alerts daily. Should anything need to be pulled off the shelves, they will do that when the time comes. They haven't had to do that with any of their leafy greens.
1: There are so many people who thought they're going to finally get on that diet, finally start eating clean, and then take this as a sign to go right back to the cheeseburgers.
0: Well, I mean, if you eat the contaminated lettuce, you probably will lose weight.
3: Right now. But as the investigation continues, as cases continue to rise across the country, the news today is reassuring. It really narrows down what shoppers should and should not be concerned about. For this family visiting San Francisco from L.A., Taco Bell is usually an easy sell.
4: The Dorito taco with cheese and meat.
3: But she forgot one ingredient.
5: Lettuce. Cheese, meat, lettuce.
3: It's that lettuce. Now at the center.
1: The kid knows what's up.
0: Uh-oh. Mom's going to go heavy on the lettuce, huh? How'd you like to be on the plane sitting next to her when they go home?
3: Lettuce outbreak. Health officials have linked illnesses to shredded iceberg lettuce served at Taco Bell restaurants in several states, though not California. Investigators have.
1: Of all the news stories of 2026, this is the one that's definitely the most on the nose.
0: You know who's happiest about this?
1: Who?
0: Chipotle.
3: However, identified at least one likely source, Taylor Farms, based in nearby Salinas. The company has pulled iceberg lettuce sourced from one farm in Mexico and says no other products, including pre-cut produce and packaged salads, are affected. Still.
5: Kind of makes you cautious and, you know, just second-guessing what you're eating and putting in your body.
3: The investigation into a
1: now wait a minute in front of a Taco Bell.
0: Yeah, if you were so concerned about that, you wouldn't be standing there, lady.
1: I don't care that the beef really isn't beef, that the beans are rehydrated. No, it doesn't matter any of that. It's the lettuce that's the problem.
3: Potential source.
1: Doesn't matter that the cheese ends with a Z.
3: Or sources is still ongoing, but health experts say narrowing it to lettuce is a good sign for shoppers.
6: Some mini tacos.
3: But leafy greens aren't making some shoppers' lists at all right now.
1: I like the flash of the guy in front of Trader Joe's just has ice cream sandwiches.
3: Next time, though.
6: Just try to find a reliable source, probably. I don't know.
3: So does this mean skipping fresh produce altogether? Stanford infectious disease expert Dr. David Relman says no.
7: If the concern is cyclospora right now, I think the evidence sounds pretty strong that it's lettuce.
3: With investigators zeroing in on lettuce, Relman says there's no reason to avoid every fruit and vegetable you buy. And while Taylor Farms is headquartered just down the road in Salinas, he says that doesn't make California shoppers any more at risk.
1: So there you go. Nothing to be too worried about, but you might want to skip the lettuce for quite a while.
0: Remember when Kramer used to wash the lettuce in the shower with himself?
1: Yes, I do.
0: Maybe he's at fault. We've got one more hour coming up on the John Phillips Show. Don't you go anywhere.
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14: Here is the news. KABC.
15: It could be several more days before a busy stretch of the famed Sunset Boulevard is back open after that massive water main break in West Hollywood. WeHo Mayor John Heilman said Monday that LADWP is testing the repair now.
16: I think they're still doing the pressure testing and determining where there may be little glitches, little pinhole leaks in portions.
15: If it passes, crews can start closing up the street with the hopes of reopening in a couple of days. Heilman also said LADWP has a plan in place to swap out all of the more than 100-year-old pipes on Sunset so that something like this doesn't happen again. The Los Angeles Department of Water and Power is dealing with more ruptured pipes.
17: The first broken pipe is on private property in the Venice Canals area. The second incident happened just blocks away on Grand Boulevard. Nearly 70 customers were impacted. A third pipe on Lincoln Boulevard burst overnight Saturday into Sunday. LADWP crews are still making repairs in the area. I'm Daniel Martindale.
15: Lifeguards in Newport Beach rescued about 100 people on Sunday due to dangerous surf and rip currents. Chief Lifeguard Brian O'Rourke told KTLA.
18: They were rescuing a lot of people. Yesterday it was really crowded. It was hot down at the beach. So it's a great day to get out here, enjoy the surf, but you have to use caution.
15: A National Weather Service high surf advisory remains in place through 1 p.m. Tuesday. As if high surf wasn't enough to watch out for, bacteria continues to be a problem at some Southern California beaches.
19: If you're going to try and beat the upcoming heat with a beach trip this week, stay on the sand and out of the water at a bunch of LA County beaches. The Los Angeles County Department of Public Health says bacteria levels continue to test high in the waters in parts of Santa Monica, including near the pier, Marina Del Rey, San Pedro, and the Topanga Canyon area of Malibu. Bacteria levels are above state health standards and could make you sick if you swim. I'm Jason Athenson.
15: That's the latest. I'm Rich Cassone.
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22: In Riverside, 91 westbound before it gets to La Sierra Avenue, we've got a new accident making its way to the right shoulder. In Corona, 91 eastbound before Surface Club Drive, they've cleared a stall into the center divider area. Also in Anaheim Hills, 91 westbound before you get to Lakeview, got that accident moved over to the right shoulder. And in Diamond Bar, 57 northbound right at Pathfinder Road, 4-car crash on the shoulder there.
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0: And we continue at 2:05 in the afternoon on the John Phillips Show. Mr. Randy Wang's in Toronto, Canada.
1: Listener Barry writes in at on YouTube at Randy Wang Radio. I bought a healthy Taylor Farms salad for lunch, heard these reports, and decided to take my chances with a pastrami sandwich from the hat.
0: Sounds good to me.
1: Now, Johnny, before we get into this segment this hour, I feel that we need to do a very special shout out because it is our booker, Trisha Cruz's birthday today.
0: Happy birthday, Trisha.
1: And for you, Trisha, for all the great work you do on this show, booking the guests, we have a very special treat, a very special birthday singer.
6: Happy birthday to you. Happy birthday to you. Happy birthday, dear Valen. Happy birthday to you.
0: Did you see that he and Hunter celebrated yesterday's World Cup game with some ice cream?
1: It's pretty on brand.
0: I wonder if Hunter's was rum raisin.
1: He says he's clean now.
0: Uh-huh. Didn't he just go on with Nick Fuentes?
1: I haven't caught that podcast. I try to explore a lot of different avenues of the internet. I don't go down those rabbit holes. So if he did that podcast, I'm not going to know about it.
0: Okay, if he's showing that kind of judgment, I'm doubting his sobriety. 800-222-5222 is the telephone number, 1-800-222-5222. It is our pleasure to welcome our next guest to the program. He is the author of the book, They're Not Listening, How the Elites Created the National Populist Revolution. And
1: no, I think he dropped. No. What happened? He had connected. I had had him ready to go in the room. There he is.
0: All right. Well, let me finish the
24: there intro. I am.
0: He's also the host of the A Numbers Game podcast, which you can download wherever you download your favorite podcasts. You can also follow him on X at Ryan Gerdusky. Ryan Gerdusky, welcome.
24: Thank you. Sorry about the technical issues.
0: Oh, my gosh. That couch behind you looks fantastic. I need to redecorate my living room.
24: I thought it was like a professional background. I know there would be a bed in the background of another guest. So I was like, okay, I gotta spruce.
0: Okay. Well, so much to get into. Let's start out with a tweet that Ron Brownstein, who is a former colleague of mine over at CNN, a tweet that he put out suggesting that the Democrats are really underperforming right now where they should be in the midterms, given the fact that you have a president who has a relatively low approval rating. It's year six in his presidency, which is historically when the party in power gets hammered. The electorate is upset with Iran right now. They're upset with gas prices. They're very fearful about the future in terms of AI. there are subjects that the Democrats could really sink their teeth into to give themselves a real bounce in the upcoming elections. But instead of making this election a referendum on Trump and bringing up those issues, they've decided to turn it into a referendum on the Jews and make it about abolishing ICE and getting rid of the prisons and getting rid of the police and all of those sorts of things. Rehabilitating Mao, I saw that one recently on my feed. What the hell are they doing? And are they going to manage to lose an election that they should win comfortably?
24: Well, I don't think they're going to lose the election. I think that there is definitely issues, though, by the number of theater kids who have entered the Democratic primary field in various states. I mean, you have El Said doing Blue's Clues reenactments. Haley Stevens has put on a 1930s League of Their Own style accent around Michigan while campaigning. Mondani, the failed rapper, is constantly performing. And it is a distraction. AOC is now a serious politician, given the fields and how it is filled with people who are failed entertainers, and they are not, and they are, you know, extremists on issues that they care about, but either they're on the wrong side of the issue or no one else really cares about it. So they're missing the mark where they should hit it. And they themselves are unattractive at a time when if they were moderately attractive to the electorate, they would be surging. And right now they are performing better than the general electorate, better than they were in 2024, but behind where the general electorate should be.
0: In Maine, because the oyster farmer imploded, the party got to choose who would replace him on the ballot. And they could choose literally any politician in the state. And instead of going with some normal Democrat that would just run on the subjects that we talked about and probably have a pretty good chance of winning that seat against a vulnerable Republican, Susan Collins, they decided to double down on the crazy and go with someone who made the DSA happy. And you think to yourself, okay, I get it if there's a primary that they lose control of and they get a candidate that they would prefer not to have. But then you get a do-over and you pick someone who's just as nutty.
24: Yeah, I mean, Troy Jackson, the logger is what he calls himself. He is a Bernie Sanders activist. I think he ran for governor and lost with Bernie Sanders' backing. But that's where they are. And I'll give a reference to a Republican. In Virginia, they don't hold primaries. They hold conventions where it's basically what they did in Maine. The party picks the nominee. And the party picked Len Youngkin because that was a coherent, sane, rational person who was a business background that could win in Virginia. And they hadn't won a Virginia governorship in some time. In Maine, this is where the party is. The party is, you know, it's the person who is the average delegate to the Democratic Party for these caucuses. It's like the magician who's a DSA activist and, like, you know, adopts random Somali children on the side. Like, it's something they all have, like, these weird fixations on these random things. And it harkens back to, like, the Howard Dean coalition of 2004 manifested itself into the entire Democratic Party. And that's why I think the Democrats are really going to work on trying to build a primary process where they run primarily in the Deep South with the primary to make sure that it's like the last 85-year-old black old ladies picking the Democratic nominee that is more like Obama or Bill Clinton or Joe Biden than picking a Mondani type, because they are surfacing as the people running the show right now.
0: I'll tell you what this reminds me of. It reminds me of cycles in the past. Maybe you think it was either 2010 or 2014, a cycle when the Republicans had a really good year. And they nominated Sharon Angle in Nevada, who talked about shooting Harry Reid, Second Amendment solutions to the problem. And the woman in Delaware, Christine O'Donnell,
24: the witch.
0: Yeah, had to run an ad saying, "I am not a witch." And even in a year where Republicans won everywhere, those two broads were one bridge too far.
24: And remember, Harry Reid campaigned to get Sharon Angle through the primary process. He spent millions to make sure she was the nominee. Republicans right now are doing that in Wisconsin. There's a woman, Francesca Hong, who is you know, there should be no borders, there should be no prisons. She could not give a testimony whether or not she would have murderers released from jail. She is six, you know, sheets from the sheets from the wind crazy. And she is very likely to be the Democratic nominee. Republicans are paying $2 million to support her. What happened in Wisconsin, I don't know if you heard, the lieutenant governor, who was the moderate candidate, she was about to have this $1 million, multi-million dollar ad spend, and she had to cancel it. And turns out her treasurer or her campaign manager was claiming money that wasn't there. And instead of having millions of dollars, she had was like negative $140,000 in the hole. She drops out, and they have to get people who have dropped out of the race to jump back in to find an appropriate person. And the governor is like knifing everybody on his way down. It's a complete disaster show just to stop Francesca Hong, the woman who doesn't believe in prisons, from being the nominee. And they can't stop her from being the nominee.
0: You spent a lot of time researching and studying political coalitions. And when you look at the current Democratic coalition, it's very different than the Democratic coalition of, let's say, the 1980s, the 1970s, the 1960s, when a lot of the blue-collar voters, particularly blue-collar whites in places like the South, the Middle West, West Virginia, rather, at one point in time used to be the most reliably Democratic state in the Union. Now it's arguably the most reliably Republican state in the Union. And essentially, the blue-collar voters switch places with a lot of affluent, white-collar, college-educated people on the coasts and in the college towns, places like that. So people who used to vote Republican decades ago are now some of the most reliable Democratic voters. Okay, if the DSA becomes a very vocal part of that coalition and they want to do things like soak the rich and go after the Jews and go after Silicon Valley, that's friendly fire. That's not going after the Republicans. You're declaring war on other portions of the Democratic coalition. And my guess is some of them aren't going to take that sitting down. They're going to fight them off, and some of these primaries are going to be brutal and bloody. And some of them are going to say, you know what, if the party has become this, Bill Maher just recently over the weekend said something similar to this. If this is what the party is going to become, count me out. I'll vote Republican before I accept that. I would imagine that there's a real threat of that happening.
24: Yeah, I think there are a number of people who are saying this is a bridge too far for me. But remember, it's the people like Reid Hoffman, who just gave James Tallarico $10 million, who are very for this. I mean, it is a weird fetish where I guess they believe they'll just be eaten last. And there's no sign that there is. Some of the biggest Mondani supporters, and Mondani is he's got all the signs of a raging anti-Semite. I mean, some of his biggest supporters are non-religious Jews that are leftists. Now, at the same time that we're seeing a lot of Jews leave the Democratic Party. But the ones who are the biggest Abdul Said supporters, the biggest, far left activists, some of them do fall in that coalition, and they give cover for that coalition to be anti-Semitic or to hate billionaires or whatnot. So there are a number of people who are fanning the flames who belong to that coalition. What my bigger concern is that among young people who have so much economic anxiety between AI and buying a house and all the rest of it, that there's just enough of them at this point who vote to really flip the election. I mean, there is essentially no more baby boomer generation. There's very little silent generation. The greatest generation. There's very few silent generation. Baby boomers are shrinking. And millennials have lurched to the right, but they're still voting majority Democrat, when at this point they should hit the – they should be 50-50, and they're not there yet. Those are all concerning signs that some of these people can win, and what happens when they win is where a lot of concern comes from.
0: If you are Chuck Schumer, if you are Hakeem Jeffries, and this is your coalition, you have a coalition that's at war with itself right now, how do you keep it together and stay in power yourself?
24: the key is they're not going to stay in power. That's the Hakeem Jeffries and Chuck Schumer should be looking at retirement communities. Like, this is the thing. They don't stay in power. That's, and they know it, and they have no way of fighting against it because they fanned the flames. They called Trump a dictator and a fascist. So how are you going to turn around and say that the anti-fascist one, well, they're just a bridge too far? No, you've set the stage. You've said it's as bad as it can possibly be. You've done all the things. You made the performance happen. You did fear porn for a decade. You made it happen for a solid decade that there was this genuine fear of a white nationalist uprising. So now the brown people who are lumping Jews in with the white nationalist coalition because they love Israel and everything, guess what? You can't escape it. At the end of the day, Robespierre gets executed too. That's the moral of this story. At the end of the day, the people who did the Reign of Terror, they all get executed as well. And Chuck Schumer and Hakeem Jeffries only owes his reelection to the fact that Mamdani refused to allow someone to run against him. But it was out of kindness. That will not be turned around in 2 years if Hakeem does not do everything Mamdani wants. They all know that they're at these people's heels.
0: All right, let's bring it back to California here for a second, because Javier Becerra, who is the Joe Biden of California, was able to be the last man
24: Joe
0: standing.
24: Joe Biden's way smarter than Javier Becerra. That's very wrong. That is so wrong. Give Joe Biden his flowers. He definitely is smarter than Javier Becerra.
3: Scrub it.
0: All right. We have a remedial Joe Biden as our Democratic nominee for governor here in California. And there is a big piece in the California Post that John Fleischman wrote that I think is true, which is that his strategy, Becerra's strategy in this election, is going to be what Joe Biden did in 2020, which is go in the basement and not come out. Democrats outnumber Republicans in California. If he actually campaigns around the state and debates Steve Hilton, nothing good can happen from that. Only bad things can happen. So just lay low and enjoy the registration advantage, take your win, and move on. The way I see it, if he has public events, if he goes in front of union groups, if he goes in front of ethnic groups, if he goes in college campuses, he cannot avoid being dragged into what's going on right now in Gaza. He cannot avoid being dragged into the DSA versus standard Democratic fight. And the only way for him to stay above all of that is to just not put himself in a situation where that can happen. That means very controlled environments. That means not the traditional kinds of campaigning that we expect from a Democrat candidate in a state like California. He is going to only speak to, maybe cable networks, groups where people are delegates or they're credentialed and not anyone from the street can walk in. What do you make of how he's going to run this election?
24: Oh, I believe that. I mean, if he is offered one spelling test, it's over. I mean, the man cannot, he cannot risk anything. And he's an accidental nominee. I mean, that's the truth. He was the last man standing. If Katie Porter did not have that, that incident where she wanted to throw hot mashed potatoes on that one reporter, had Slawell not try to sleep with every person who walked the face of the earth, they would probably be much more like, they would have split the party vote by at least 20 points, and who knows what would have happened. They would have taken away at least 8 or 9 points each, is what I'm saying. So there was a lot that he was the last man standing. It is absolutely the truth. He was just the last man standing. And there, Democrats know his weakness. I think it was a Democrat on CNN who worked with Biden who said, we all know that Becerra is a moron. He should not be the nominee. Democrats who served with him were saying that. And, California, he cannot afford a James Tallarico situation where in Texas, Tallarico, who's doing very well in the polls, went to an all black event and was ripped from ear to ear. He was destroyed from his comments about Jesus being non-binary to his treatment of his black Democratic female opponent, Jasmine Crockett, during the primary. He can't afford any of those things and he doesn't want them. And it has to be controlled, because if it's not, imagine if the general population of Oakland showed up to a Becerra rally and had to ask him questions for 10 minutes. we don't know where. I mean, they would all say, tell everyone, announce October 7th was a good thing. Like they did, by the way, they did it to Ro Khanna on a podcast, and Ro was like, oh, I don't know if it was a good thing. I don't think it was a good thing. Like he could not realize the insanity that he was trying to buddy up with. This is the truth. There's no way on earth he's going to be. Maybe he'll do a debate with Steve Hilton, but maybe one debate and that's it.
0: Yeah, on airport radio at 6 a.m.
24: Yeah. I know. With four registered communists asking the questions. But that's what it's all coming down to. So look what happened to Wiener, the guy running in San Francisco. I mean, did you see that?
0: Oh, yeah. No, he got harassed at the trans pride event.
24: I mean, this is a man with a butt plug on a good day, like walking around the streets, and he is saying, and they're saying, you don't belong in our coalition because you were born a Jew. I mean, this is really what they are, where they are.
0: Ryan Gurdusky, author of the book, They're Not Listening, How the Elites Created the National Populist Revolution, available online at Amazon.com, and host of the A Numbers Game podcast with Ryan Gurdusky, which you can download wherever you download your favorite podcasts. 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Ryan, thanks so much for stopping by.
24: Thank you so much.
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27: 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Before you race to the coffee machine, drink a big glass of water. 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Research has shown that proper hydration supports cognitive function and energy levels. At the end of the day, you want to create your very own wind-down ritual an hour before bed, whatever that might look like for you. But again, away from screens if you can. And as you get back into bed, it's all about breathing again. 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That really works for me. I'm Dr. Sanjay Gupta, helping you live a better life.
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0: We've got 30 more minutes to go. Don't you go anywhere.
2: A test that originally said that lettuce from California-based Taylor Farms contained cyclospora is now being called a false positive by the FDA. The company had earlier issued a recall. NBC's Ann Thompson.
3: The agency is now continuing to investigate the source of the outbreak. Still, the Taylor Farms recall is ongoing, and the company says it has suspended distribution of iceberg lettuce from central Mexico.
2: After further review, the FDA said no samples have tested positive for the parasite. A federal judge in California is putting a two-week pause on the Paramount Warner Brothers Discovery merger. It comes after 12 states, including California, sued over the merger. Paramount faces millions in payouts to investors if the deal isn't completed by the end of September. One of Big Bear's famous bald eagles has been hurt. They think it's Jackie. She's now being cared for at a raptor rescue center. That's the latest. I'm Rich Cassone.
4: We've got that SIG alert in Pasadena on the 210 eastbound at Mountain Street. The two right lanes are blocked. It is going to be stopped coming away from Lincoln Avenue. Then in Monrovia, 210 eastbound at Huntington Drive. Got that crash trying to clear from the carpool lane. Pico Rivera, 605 southbound at Whittier Boulevard. Got a stall in the middle lanes blocked. And on the 605 southbound before Washington, they did get that crash cleared over to the right shoulder.
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1: Gavin Newsom, who announced to everyone that he was being investigated, has not had a very good couple of weeks. His wife goes on MSNBC and stumbles when asked about the fact that this investigation was started under the Biden administration, and Gavin stepped in it when he refused to give out the details of his fancy schmancy diaper contract, only to find out, thanks to some great reporting from Julie Watts, that there was no competitive bidding process. We get into all of it. 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
0: That is right. And if you subscribe, you don't have to do anything. It'll load on your computer automatically and you can listen to it whenever and wherever you'd like to.
1: I'm putting a link in the chat right now.
0: All right. So we know that the NGOs, the non-for-profits, are ripe for corruption here in the state of California. We've seen example after example after example. And Randy, we have another one making headlines.
1: This was one we talked about recently in Palo Alto, a nonprofit that was supposed to be to help hungry people that ended up using all of their money to feed themselves, the family running the nonprofit. For more, here is KPIX in the Bay.
2: Also this evening, we have new information in our investigation into an East Palo Alto nonprofit that steered hundreds of thousands of dollars to its own employees and family members. The Ecumenical Hunger Program responded to our story and now admits a lack of oversight and internal control led to those payments. Our Suji Nam did some more digging and spoke with an accounting expert about the nonprofit's explanation.
1: I mean, it did go to feed hungry people.
3: Ecumenical Hunger Program opened its doors more than 50 years ago in East Palo Alto, feeding and providing resources to those in need. But our investigation uncovered public tax documents from 2023 to 2024 showing the nonprofit used more than $331,000 of donated funds for family members of the executive director, Lisa Preston, along with the nonprofit's employees and previous employees for things like mortgages, car payments, and rent.
1: Wait, that's not food.
0: Imagine if there was a Doge-like program here in California that went through the books of all of these NGOs that accept government money, what we would find. How much do you want to bet that most of them operate like this?
3: The day after our story aired last month, officials with the program sent a letter to their donors and stakeholders explaining that due to the pandemic...
1: You guys might want to change the eggplant on that logo. That has a different meaning nowadays.
0: Oh, yeah. Well... it might attract attention to it, though.
3: They used unrestricted emergency grants to help the community. We asked them multiple times if they'd sit down with us. They provided a statement, reading in part, quote, EHP...
1: Nothing shows that you got nothing to hide like refusing to sit down for an interview about your stolen funds.
3: Worked quickly to develop and introduce its family sustainability program. The proposed $2 million program was designed as a two-year safety net resource distribution. Program funding would come from unrestricted donations received by EHP. All applications were subject to the same program standards, and all applications from Lisa's family members were reviewed or approved by an independent board member.
1: So everything is above board if the independent board member approved using all of the charity's money to help the charity's family.
0: Well, think about what goes on with voting and what Spencer Pratt had to say about that. What happens in California is not illegal per se. What they've done is they've legalized the cheating. They've legalized things like ballot harvesting, which in other states is illegal, or they've legalized things like dumping a bunch of ballots in on election day in the mail, having them arrive 3-4 days later, and those ballots counting. You can't do that in other states. Here you can. I would imagine because so many people in politics are part of that revolving door where they go from the NGOs to elected office, back and forth, that they have legalized a lot of what we would regard as corruption. And as long as you check certain boxes, you're okay.
3: Neither Lisa nor any of her family members was involved in the decision-making process relating to grants issued to Lisa's family members.
4: If the organization is saying that this is unrestricted funding, I would be curious what the funding sources were, what those donors' expectations were for those funds.
3: Brandon Phillips formerly taught at Cal State East Bay, specializing in nonprofit oversight.
4: Oftentimes, you know, unrestricted funds typically come from private donors, but they do give funding in the expectation that it will be allocated in specific ways.
1: Like if you're called a hunger program, you think the money is going towards feeding hungry children.
0: Well, wasn't there a big issue that went on with one of the AIDS groups in LA where the group spent their money on real estate related projects and not AIDS?
4: Or go to specific services that they believe the organization is carrying out.
3: In the statement, the nonprofit spokesperson also said, quote, in their haste to quickly provide relief, programs experience weakness in oversight and internal controls.
1: This is the same excuse we give when it comes to the EDD money during COVID. Well, we were just trying to get money out as quickly as possible. We didn't care that we were giving it out to criminals.
0: Fog of war.
3: More research should have been done before implementing the family sustainability program. And
1: I mean, it did sustain one family.
0: Oh, yeah, they did quite well.
3: More parameters should have been put in place before implementing this program.
4: Creates suspicion and distrust with the community, with clients that are being served, with funders.
3: So we sifted through pages of tax documents showing an itemized list of the more than $1 million in grant spending given out as a part of the Family Sustainability Program. We calculated payments into two groups. One group generically labeled payment of personal expenses.
1: That's as generic as you can get.
0: Yeah, tell me about it.
3: Average grants of $3,500. The other group specified money going to family members, employees, and past employees, which averaged more than $9,700, including $47,000 for the executive director's sister and husband's personal debts, and more than $46,000 for an employee's personal expenses, including a year of rent.
1: That's one generous employer.
0: Hey, wouldn't we all like to have employers like that?
4: Money is given to the organization with specific expectations in mind. And so mixing these things in that way does definitely.
1: They need to change their logo from Ecumenical Health Program, Neighbors Helping Neighbors, to Neighbors Helping Us.
0: I love the fact that all of the food that they're giving out in the bags is all candy and junk food.
1: I didn't know they still made Fun Dip.
4: Create distrust of organizations.
3: We reached out to all board members for comment, but did not hear back. In response, a spokesperson sent another statement saying in part, quote, funding decisions were made through an independent review process that EHP believed.
1: That doesn't make it any better.
0: No.
3: Was fair, objective, and focused on the needs of applicants, including eligible employees of the organization.
1: They needed their mortgage paid.
0: I understand why they wanted the money. It's just an organization that raises money to feed the hungry shouldn't be about paying the rent of family members of the woman who runs it.
3: In the wake of our story, East Palo Alto Mayor Webster Lincoln also weighed in, sending a note to stakeholders and donors backing Ecumenical Hunger Program. He also stated, quote, EHP's board has acknowledged that program's design and oversight fell short of what it should have been, has discontinued it, and has said it is continuing to review the matter. I take that acknowledgement and that ongoing review seriously, and I expect EHP to follow through on it with full transparency to its donors and this community.
1: Why? They only got caught because of this report from KPIX, so why are they going to change their behavior now?
0: No, I mean, why would you want to pay your own rent if you can stick the bill with some other sucker?
4: We do need more oversight to prevent these types of things from happening. But the, you know, the need right now in government also is so large for things that are having to be picked up by the state level that was previously handled by the federal level.
3: Weakness in oversight and internal controls mixed with a lack of oversight.

0: I'm Chris Jakimic. I served in the United States Air Force, and I deployed 3 times. 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
1: I don't need to hear anything from anybody. There's too much riding on my mind being locked in. Play offense, not defense. If you play hard and you play the game right, nobody really gets on you. They're going to boo you here and there, but if you show them that you care and that you're playing hard, that's what you need to do. Just play the game one way. You hit a ball in the gap, run. Boom, coming in hot.
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6: We've all been there, in a boring meeting, a long lecture, struggling to stay awake. No matter how hard you try, you nod off, and that is never a good look. Aside from the obvious, making sure you're getting enough sleep, there are a couple quick pick-me-ups that experts recommend before you take your seat. If you have time, you might try to squeeze in a quick nap, just a couple minutes even. That can increase your alertness. Or try to pop outside for a quick walk, get your blood and your hormones pumping, splash some cold water on your face, or grab a cup of coffee, obviously. 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Of course, you could also make a point to engage in the meeting. You're not likely to fall asleep while you're actually talking. I'm Dr. Sanjay Gupta, helping you live a better life.
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0: It's the John Phillips Show. 800-222-5222 is the telephone number. 1-800-222-5222. If you're watching us live on YouTube, make sure you click that like button. We want as many likes as possible so that we push the show in front of as many eyeballs as possible. And clicking that like button helps us do that. All right, Randy, you're here with an update for us on the LBs and the problems they're causing on bikes.
1: And when we say LBs, we mean the low bastards. The teen biking has gotten out of control, specifically in Stanislaus County, where they even have

0: have a name for themselves. They call themselves the Bumper Boys, and they like to film themselves crashing into people.
1: That seems reckless.
0: For more on this, we go to CBS in Sacramento.
2: Mention the story we brought you last week. A group of teenage bikers catching the attention of Stanislaus County law enforcement, riding through Riverbank and running into cars. Nina Burns sat down with this group behind these videos.
1: Oh, I don't know if you saw that one, Randy. But they hit a Nissan Altima, and they caused $1,500 in improvement.
3: That was an Altima Altima 489-9410. Please move it now. You're blocking someone.
0: That's one of the drops that's on the top 100.
4: Bikes, we're just trying to have fun.
5: They're swerving it for the views.
6: Do it for the gram. That's the explanation the teenage biking group behind these videos gave CBS 13.
4: We don't really mean to do it. It just happens sometimes. You feel me?
0: You mean to do it.
1: Now, wait a minute. If you're doing it and then you're recording it on video and you're not only posting it on the net, but you're turning it over to the news, my guess is you meant to do it.
0: Yep.
6: But then you clipped it and put it online.
4: Yeah.
6: The group, which calls the culture Bad Bike Life, says not every...
0: Bad Bike Life. This is what the kids are doing.
6: Rider has the same goal.
5: It's just like some people like to like risk their lives and they know what they're like doing.
6: They say riders who weave through moving traffic are known...
0: Okay, this makes me so irritated on so many levels.
1: Imagine if you're driving your car down a city street and some complete idiot is playing a game of chicken with you on a bicycle, and you know if you hit them, you know if you hit that teenager on the bicycle, you're not only going to probably go to jail, but your life is going to be ruined, and they're just doing it to get clicks on TikTok, and they don't particularly care about their own physical health.
0: And pull up your pants. I'm becoming one of those people.
6: As suicide swervers. Others.
4: We're not the type.
0: We're the Bumper Boys. We're the suicide swervers. At what point do we just do what they're now starting to do in Orange County? Go after the parents. They created these little bastards and they should be responsible for them.
1: I love the fact that they're driving their bikes directly at moving vehicles. Yet one of those kids is wearing a helmet. As if that's going to help. That's just going to give the EMTs something to scoop your brains out of with a soup ladle.
4: In cars, we just like hitting stop cars. Well, me and him, because we're both Bumper Boys.
7: Wait,
6: Bumper Boys. Their term for riders who intentionally hit parked cars with the hope of causing damage.
5: Some people are just doing it like...
0: Well, now I know why my insurance is so high.
1: The Bumper Boys.
5: Because they don't care.
6: Let's say there's a mom and a child, and there's a child in front of the car. They swerve out of the way to not hit that. Do you guys take into account the people in the cars?
5: Honestly, most of the people don't take account to the cars.
6: Some riders say...
0: We're the responsible Bumper Boys. Pull your pants up!
6: Hey, it's the adrenaline, but most admit it's about social media.
5: Yes, it's for the likes and views.
0: The same dopamine drip that John and I get when you hit the like button, these teenagers are getting it and their brains are not equipped for it. So it's like a drug to them to get all of this instant fame. These little devices in our pockets will end society.
1: But if you do it here, we won't trash your car.
0: We're the good kind of place to like.
5: Views on Instagram.
6: You think you don't have enough talent to not rely on the shock factor? Is that why you include it?
4: No, we just feel like... It's just like, we get better clips if we do something like...
6: The group plans to hold another ride in series this weekend.
8: They have to operate just like a vehicle.
6: Which has series police on alert, saying bike riders face the same consequences and rules as drivers.
8: They have to come to complete stops at stop signs. They can't veer into oncoming lanes or at oncoming vehicles.
0: Yeah, but who's enforcing that?
1: Yeah, what about knocking out every single taillight belonging to a Taurus?
8: That does violate the section of reckless driving and the terms of our ordinance.
6: Violations of that ordinance can lead to bikes being seized and fines up to $1,000. They also say their social media post about a freeway takeover were meant to distract police.
5: They're going to make a big deal out.
0: Well, they actually did try to do that on the Bay Bridge a couple of times and they got busted.
1: If they're all hopped up on Mountain Dew, can you give them a DUI too?
0: Listener Hammer Hyena writes in, They're not bicycles. Not a single one of those kids is pedaling. Carrie writes in, Junior Jackass, Johnny Knoxville sequel series.
5: Out of it, because there is a riding series, and we're kind of just trolling them because we know they have the account. So,
6: and like, by trolling, do you mean using their resources and wasting time?
5: Yeah.
6: I'm by myself with my three-year-old. Like, what am I going to do? Neighbors say they see riders cutting in front of cars regularly. Where are the police putting out citations? Where are the parents? As he spoke...
0: Parent.
1: Yeah, singular.
6: With that neighbor, Modesto police arrived. Neighbors tell CBS 13 they called after a rider intentionally hit a car.
0: At this point, especially in lower crime parts of the state like Stanislaus County, what percentage between 90 to 99% of the calls coming in are about e-bikes?
1: Well, just imagine if you park your car outside and you wake up in the morning to go to work and you see 9,000 dents in there that you know some idiot on a Schwinn put on your car. How upset would you be?
6: A rider, one of these self-described bumper boys we had just interviewed.
7: Something bad is going to happen to one of them, and I don't know if that's going to deter the rest.
0: No, this is the next generation, and yes, they're getting dumber.
2: That's just wild. Yeah, what about the parents, right? That's a whole different conversation. Nina says of all those kids, one was as young as 11. He told Nina he felt riding his bike was his escape from what he says is a bad home life.
0: So there you go. That is your latest update on the little bastards.
1: Well, I guess not all of them can get adopted by Daddy Warbucks.
0: Listener Amy writes in, and I totally agree with this. If the socials would stop allowing these videos, you wonder if they'd stop doing this stuff. They're doing it not only for the clicks and the likes, but on platforms like TikTok, you can literally make money off of this. So this is a pathway to stardom for these kids.
1: All right, that's going to do it for us today. But Randy, on Wednesday, our newest edition of the Accountability Podcast drops, and it's about Gavin Newsom's corruption.
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4: That was the first time we ever went to LA. 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
19: Huge swells and rip currents are hitting Southern California beaches thanks to a tropical storm off the coast. Ryan Cattell, a meteorologist with the National Weather Service, says surf will be high.
20: We're looking at more like 4 to 6 feet. Kind of double what normal is, and we might even get a couple sets of 7 to 8 feet, especially towards the end of the week.
19: In Newport Beach, lifeguards rescued around 100 people Sunday. Chief Lifeguard Brian O'Rourke told KTLA.
21: They were rescuing a lot of people. Yesterday it was really crowded. It was hot down at the beach. So it's a great day to get out here, enjoy the surf, but you have to use caution.
19: A high surf advisory is in effect for Los Angeles and Ventura counties, but Cattell says all of California will see some effects from the storm. A survivor of the deadly boat accident near Alcatraz is speaking out. Stephanie Golmer tells CBS that her mother and aunt are still missing. She says nothing seemed out of the ordinary for most of the trip. Then suddenly the boat started tilting and within seconds was taking on water. Golmer was able to escape, but when she reached the surface of the water, her mother and aunt were missing. So far, rescuers have found 2 bodies since the boat capsized on Tuesday. 16 other people were rescued. A new study finds e-bike injuries are increasing exponentially in California.
22: The study was conducted by researchers at UC San Diego. They used CHP data to examine collisions involving e-bikes and traditional bikes from 2018 to 2024. There were more than 4,000 e-bike collisions and more than 58,000 traditional bike collisions. The number of reported e-bike collisions rose from 2 in 2018 to more than 1,500 in 2024. The study also found injuries ranging from moderate to severe were more common for e-bike riders. Finally, a larger portion of injured e-bike riders were younger, with 15.6% being aged 14 or younger. I'm Daniel Martindale.
19: Gas is going up in California after renewed fighting in Iran. AAA says the average price of a gallon of regular gas is $5.49 a gallon. That's 11 cents more than last week. That's the latest. I'm Rich Cassone.
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29: In Wilmington on the 110 southbound at Pacific Coast Highway, we've got a stall. It's going to be blocking the right lane. It's already slow from Sepulveda Boulevard. In Carson, 91 eastbound before Avalon Boulevard. Got that accident blocking the two right lanes. Costa Mesa, 405 northbound at South Coast Drive. Looks like we got some debris in the right lane. And in Diamond Bar, 57 northbound at Pathfinder. Got that crash cleared to the shoulder.
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0: 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And now, filling in for Guy Benson, here's Rich Zeoli.
1: Well, it's the hour you've been waiting for. It's our happy hour here on the Guy Benson Show with me, Rich Zeoli, host of the Rich Zeoli podcast. It's been so great hanging out with you this afternoon, and I'm back tomorrow, but we got another hour to go, and it is a really special hour because we got some big names joining us here on the Guy Benson Show, including my next guest. I'll quote the conservator who said, as United States Ambassador and Chief of Protocol, Monica Crowley is that first welcome that ultimately sets the table of American diplomacy. And no doubt she has been very busy this last couple of months with the World Cup. And she joins us now here on the Guy Benson Show. Monica, thank you so much for joining me. It's me, Rich Zeoli, with you. How are you today?
2: Hi, Rich. It's so good to be with you. Thank you so much for having me.
1: No, absolutely. Look, first of all, I agree with your tweet when you said thank you to President Trump for his leadership in securing the World Cup. I had the opportunity to go to the game in Philadelphia with my son to see Ivory Coast versus Cote d'Ivoire, and we had a great time, or Curacao, excuse me. We had a fantastic time. Everything ran smoothly. And the best part about this entire experience is that America, we looked good. We made friends. We showed the world how welcoming and hospitable we are. So great job with that.
2: Well, thank you so much. You know, it was such a great honor for me to have this position. You know, when the president nominated me to be ambassador and chief of protocol of the United States, of course, I eagerly accepted. I said, Mr. President, thank you so much. It's going to be a great honor. And then he said, well, wait, Monica, there's more. And I said, okay, what else? And he said, I want you to be my administration representative to all of the major U.S. hosted events during this term. And that included Freedom 250, which we just celebrated. And by the way, we're going to continue to celebrate through the rest of the year. So we could talk about that too. But it also included the FIFA World Cup. And then coming up in 2028, the Los Angeles Olympic Games. So, you know, when in his first term, he was so brilliant and so heroic to secure for us the 2026 FIFA World Cup, which, as you know, happens every 4 years. And he really secured it in his first term. And he often jokes that he didn't think he would be president in 2026 to preside over all of this great stuff. But God works in all kinds of ways. And so what a gift it is to have him as president of the United States during this momentous time. The World Cup, as you know, brings the entire world together, or at least the 48 teams that were playing in this World Cup.
1: Right.
2: But we had like a billion people watching each and every match. So it really did bring the world together, regardless of who was playing. We had the most secure and successful World Cup in World Cup history, and it goes back about 100 years, Rich. We had a record-breaking attendance and viewership. In fact, as of July 13th, and this is prior to the semifinal and the finals, we had more people attending World Cup matches than the last two World Cups combined here in America. We also had an economic boom here in the United States thanks to increased tourism, spending, and job creation. You mentioned Philadelphia. I'll just mention Dallas real quick. Dallas alone had, for the World Cup generated over $2.1 billion in additional revenue and over 3,000 new jobs. So we have really had a big lift, a big economic lift thanks to the World Cup. And then, of course, I think you've seen all over social media, millions of foreign visitors falling in love with America and letting the world know how awesome we are by their experiences yep. here and the great hospitality and our great food and our friendliness. And it's just been absolutely tremendous. So
1: and
2: big
1: going into Costco.
2: To President Trump.
1: Watching them go into Costco and be blown away was amazing,
2: going
1: too.
2: To Bucky's right. and McDonald's and Hardee's and all of the great like American institutions. So really big thanks to President Trump for making all of this happen.
1: What was the most challenging part, Ambassador Crowley, to pulling off the World Cup? Is it talking with heads of state? Is it getting the players here? I can only imagine how much goes into that when you're dealing with all of these other foreign nations, and then the hotels and the arrangements and the security, which you mentioned, and everything else. What was the most challenging aspect?
2: Well, I think, you know, logistically, it's very difficult to bring in many, many countries. I mean, my team, and I've got an extraordinary team at Protocol, it's complicated enough when the president is seeing one world leader. Right, like last week, we had the Iraq prime minister come in, spent a few days in Washington, and saw the president. My team and I coordinate everything that involves that diplomatic engagement for the president, the vice president, and the secretary of state. So that is complicated enough with all of the logistics and the security. Can you imagine bringing in 48 different teams, their delegations? Oftentimes, their country's leaders will want to come and watch a match at various places around the country, whether it was Los Angeles or Miami or Dallas, Philadelphia. So we were coordinating with their embassies. We were coordinating with FIFA. We were also coordinating with multiple government agencies, including the Department of Homeland Security, the Department of the Interior, the Washington Police, and various police organizations around the country and departments for security. So I think just the biggest difficulty was the logistics. It was all hosted by FIFA, not by the United States government, obviously, but working very closely with FIFA on the logistics. And I'll give you one specific, Rich. Secretary Rubio has been just extraordinary in every way, and he was really on top of this from the very beginning in terms of visas. So all of the athletes, all of the coaches, all of the team's infrastructure support, drivers and cooks and everything else that goes along with a World Cup team. And then in 2 years, we're going to do this all over again for the Olympic teams as well, coming from around the world. They all need visas to get into the United States for their games, for a tournament. And so Marco Rubio stepped up and created and had the State Department create an expedited visa interview application program for not only those teams and their infrastructure, but also for all of the fans from individual parts of the world and different countries that wanted to come to the United States and cheer on their teams. So we created an expedited lane just for World Cup fans, teams, coaches, infrastructure, so that they could all get their visa interviews done quickly and their visas approved. So that's one small example of kind of the larger picture of what it takes to get all of this done and done well.
1: Monica Crowley is our guest, Ambassador and Chief of Protocol of the United States of America, and she obviously loves her job. She's incredibly excited about it, which I love. Monica, you said America 250, which you also played a huge role in bringing to life, which, again, I think, you know, you guys did a tremendous job pulling this off. I got to be down at Independence Mall in Philadelphia for it. I was at Liberty State Park for it with Fox News. And I'm glad that you said it needs to continue throughout the year, because certainly when the Declaration of Independence, you know, July 4th, 1776, it wasn't over on July 5th. They still had to fight a revolution and win and create a country. So I'm glad that the celebration is going to continue throughout the year.
2: Oh, yes. And thank you for mentioning it. You know, when President Trump came back into office January of last year, he promised the American people the greatest and most momentous celebration in American history for our 250th birthday. And what you saw in the first 6 months of this year, all leading up to our centerpiece celebration, our salute to America on July 4th, on the National Mall, but really in New York and all across the countries and small towns and villages all across our great land, that was something that the president really wanted to see through. And he made the point that it doesn't end on July 4th. To your point, the signing and the execution of the Declaration of Independence was just the beginning, right? And so the president wanted to make sure that we were celebrating all year. So I'll tell you two additional things that we have going.
1: Great.
2: The first weekend of August, we are going to host the Patriot Games in Ohio. I believe it's August 9th, 10th through the 13th, I believe. And you can still apply at freedom250.org if you know someone or are a high school athlete with tremendous athletic ability. We have $250,000 in scholarships that we're going to be giving out to winners of these athletic competitions. And this is all about supporting our youth, supporting the American competitive spirit, and really part of MAHA, Making America Healthy Again. So we have that going, and you can still apply if you know someone or you are a great high school athlete, freedom250.org for all of the details there. And then the third weekend of August, August 21st, 22nd, 23rd, we are hosting the IndyCar Freedom 250 Grand Prix in Washington, D.C.
1: I was waiting for this, Monica Crowley. I'm so excited for this. This is the coolest thing I've ever heard. I have no idea how you guys are going to pull this off, though.
2: Well, it's going to be absolutely amazing. You know, IndyCar Penske and the legendary Roger Penske came up with this idea, presented it to the president. The president absolutely loved it. There was a little bit of drama with Congress because the original map for the racing circuit went around Congress, went around Capitol Hill, but the Capitol building. And Penske said, well, we're going to have to advertise because this kind of race costs a lot of money, which they're all paying for. So they said, we're going to have advertising. And in Congress, you cannot advertise within a certain distance of Capitol Hill, which is quite ironic. I know the jokes write themselves that pretty much every member of Congress is already bought, but I digress. So they changed the racing circuit around D.C., and this one is even better because it's going to go around the National Mall. You're going to have these cars flying at nearly 200 miles an hour with pit stops that are done in less than 6 seconds. And we just had one at the White House the other day for the president to see, changing the tires, refueling these cars in 6 seconds or less. Absolutely unbelievable. And that's going to take place, like I said, I think the race itself is Sunday, August 23rd. And you can find out all the details at Freedom 250 GP for Grand Prix, freedom250gp.com. We have already processed about 200,000 tickets, maybe a little bit more. This is all free and open to the public, but you do have to get a ticket. The National Mall, we're expecting maybe upwards of 1 million people for this race. It is going to be absolutely incredible. And of course, the president will be there dropping the flag and saying, gentlemen, start your engines, which is going to be really cool. So we've got that coming up in August and then maybe a few other surprises later in the year.
1: I love it. I love it. Before I let you go, Monica Crowley, it's obvious you love your job, Ambassador, and I don't blame you. Your enthusiasm is infectious, but I used to listen to you on the radio on WABC, the great WABC in New York. Do you ever miss it?
2: Well, I really do love what I'm doing. It's such an honor and such a blessing. And with President Trump, every day is a new adventure. And you never quite know what you're going to be facing that day. But it's always so incredible and so much fun. Just an amazing out-of-body experience for me every day. I'm so blessed. I will say what I do miss, and thank you for having me on the radio. Radio and television, which I continue to do in this position, but this time I'm not speaking for myself. I'm speaking for the president. I'm speaking for the United States government. I'm speaking for my country, which I love more than anything in the world. So it's a joy to do it, but it's not my own opinions anymore. I'm not speaking for myself. I'm speaking higher authorities.
1: But is it true that you really are responsible for putting producer Christine on the air at WABC? Like, we have you to thank or you to blame, depending on the day?
2: In Indeed, yes. No, Christine is the most adorable. She was a friend with me from the very beginning. She was my original call screener when I was on the air at WABC. And then when my show went national, she was with me there as well. And we created a whole segment called What's On Your Mind? And I used to toss to her at the end of every show and say, hey, Christine, what's on your mind? And she would just give us these hilarious little anecdotes and things. And we had great fun on the air together. So it was really fun to talk to her again today.
1: Very nice. Well, Ambassador, keep up the great work. We're excited for America 250 and the Olympics and all the fun that comes with it. You're doing a fantastic job. And thank you for joining us here today. Ambassador Monica Crowley, thank you.
2: Always a pleasure, Rich. Thank you.
1: And we're going to take a quick break as we continue more breaking news right here on The Guy Benson Show with me, Rich Zeoli. Do not go away.
0: Filling in for Guy Benson, it's Rich Zeoli.

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All right, as we continue along here on the Guy Benson Show, new prime minister in Great Britain. The United Kingdom has appointed its 7th prime minister in a decade. And this guy, well, he started going after one of my favorite world leaders, Margaret Thatcher. And trashing Margaret Thatcher, trashing her legacy. Of course, she was a good pals with President Ronald Reagan. And together they helped defeat communism and usher in capitalism. And he just trashed her left and right, which is why our president, Donald Trump, is slamming Britain as a poverty-stricken disaster. Now, the upside of the new prime minister, Andy Burnham, is that Burnham has said that he is going to unleash oil and gas. And that is very, very key for the United States of America. So we talked a little bit about the oil and gas issue earlier in the show today, but this is a new era for North Sea oil. The president has welcomed Burnham's plan to fast-track oil and gas exploration in the already licensed fields in the North Sea. Writing on Truth Social over the weekend, the president said the North Sea is invaluable, adding it will take the UK from a, quote, poverty-stricken disaster to one of the richest countries anywhere in the world. The British economy has struggled for momentum in recent years, and so that's why Burnham is now out there advocating socialism and end-state control of companies. We've been talking about socialism today on the Here on the Guy Benson Show because I see these things as spreading. You know, the socialism starts in the cities, and then it moves out to the burbs, and then before you know it, the United States of America is in an all-out battle to stop socialism and communism. And now it's spreading throughout the world. And these things do go in cycles. And we're seeing that cycle now play out on the international stage as well. He has not been elected, you know, by the British population. It's important to note that. He's taking the win after the disaster of the prime minister, who was Keir Starmer, stepped down. But he seems even more extreme. But the good news for the United States of America, at least for us, and this is, like I said, the 7th prime minister in a decade. The good news for us is that with the North Sea exploration being open, it's going to ensure that we have greater reliability on for the world stage, and we can rely less and less on the Middle East. Of course, making sure the United States is not just energy independent, but energy dominant is the ultimate goal and something we're working on every single day. And I applaud the president for that because that's what has to happen. But that's the latest news on that. So get ready for more socialism on the world stage. This time, UK edition. It is the Guy Benson Show with me, Rich Zeoli. The honor of filling in for Guy today and the honor of hanging out with you. We'll be right back.

0: 790.
1: KABC. A test that originally said that lettuce from California-based Taylor Farms contained cyclospora is now being called a false positive by the FDA. The company had earlier issued a recall. NBC's Ann Thompson.
2: The agency is now continuing to investigate the source of the outbreak. Still, the Taylor Farms recall is ongoing, and the company says it has suspended distribution of iceberg lettuce from central Mexico.
1: After further review, the FDA said no samples have tested positive for the parasite. Significant progress has been made repairing the burst pipe and sinkhole in Los Angeles, but there's still no certain timeline for the reopening of Sunset Boulevard. Testing must be conducted to make sure the water system is clean and safe. One of Big Bear's famous bald eagles has been injured. Rescuers found the eagle, now confirmed to be Jackie, struggling in some water. She's been transferred to a raptor rescue center, and she's getting the care that she needs. That's the latest. I'm Rich Cassone.
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4: Hacienda Heights slowing on the 60. This is making your way eastbound from Hacienda Boulevard. Looking a lot better by the time you make your way to Nogales. Watch for Caltrans crews on the scene. Also ahead in Diamond Bar, we're heading to the 57 northbound delays from Diamond Bar Boulevard to the 60. And out of Pasadena, the eastbound side of the 210. That's crowding up away from Lake. Heavy and slow ahead as you travel all the way to Citrus and the Cajon Pass, filling in 15 northbound, leaving Glen Helen to the 138.
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9: I hope teachers can get all the abortion vacations they want. 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
16: 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You can pretty much get one anywhere but the airport.
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0: Shining a spotlight on the insane asylum that is modern-day California. 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

0: filling in for Guy Benson, it's Rich Seoli.
1: Yes, it is, and we have had a show so far today, and I want to thank you for joining us. I appreciate it very much. We appreciate it. We'll be back tomorrow, actually, as a matter of fact, so I'm excited for a doubleheader. Earlier today, here on the Guy Benson Show with me, Rich Seoli, filling in for Guy, we sat down with Fox Business's very own Jerry Willis, had a lot to ask her about oil and prices and what Iran means to you. And I drive a diesel Jeep, and I can tell you that every time I see the cost of that per gallon, it just hurts my heart. Here's a part of our conversation with Fox Business very own Jerry Willis. So when I'm watching Fox Business and I see you talking and they show the oil ticker and it's in green. Green is bad, right?
2: Well, green is higher. Green is bad in that case. You know, I was looking at this just before I came on with you. And we've got WTI, West Texas Intermediate, that's the American oil, up a little more than 1% at about $83 a barrel. That's about 20% above where it was before the war began, but well off the highs. Brent is up 1.3%, $89 and change. So you can see we're still not at that $100 level. That's you know, everyone is completely melting down and freaking out when we go over $100 a barrel. And I know with today's headlines, everybody is looking at those and thinking, what do I make of this? Is this critical to the markets?
1: Yeah, and that's the other part of this, too, is I think people are looking at the market and saying, well, the market seems strong right now, which is good, and consumer confidence still seems strong right now, but it is the summertime, and a lot of people are kind of in vacation mindset, and they're traveling, they're paying a lot for gas. At what point do you think this has to kind of settle down, especially with midterms coming around? Because I personally, Jerry Willis, as I look at this as a political analyst, I think that this has to come down by the fall or midterms could be problematic for the Republicans.
2: Well, you know, I'd like to see it resolved yesterday, but that doesn't count. I would like to see prices go down for consumers always. But having said that, consumers are still showing a lot of strength at retail. They're still buying things, not just oil. You know, people are out there shopping, and maybe it's partly vacation, but it's also the fact that the economy is really in a pretty good place. Look, we're kind of hemming and hawing, working around this big headline today that the Houthis had declared a maritime embargo against Saudi Arabia. So my expectation on seeing that headline is that all three major indexes would sell off, that oil prices would go to the sky. And that really hasn't happened. We've got, the Dow and S&P are down. The NASDAQ is up. And as I said, the impact to oil prices on the barrel, not that much. And I think that's because people are making the conclusion here that the Houthis really can't have a huge impact. They don't have a lot of firepower. And even though they're stacking up assets at this, make sure I try to say this right, Bab el Mandeb, the gateway to the Red Sea, there's a lot of thought that maybe that isn't going to be that big of a deal. Now, having said that, of course, Iran is still a wounded dog and a dangerous dog. So, you know, that is not over. And that needs to be over, as you say, in time for the midterms, for these midterms to go the way the Republicans want them, at least.
1: 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Don't go anywhere.
0: Same issues, but with a fresh perspective. 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
1: It's basically the only segment I'm on, so I've declared it the audience's favorite segment.
0: The Guy Benson Show.
2: And it's also her birthday. Happy birthday, Cookie. We won't say your age on the 21, forever 21 in our hearts and our minds. Did you have a great birthday?
1: I did. I was actually just recovering. We had a friends, like a family party to attend Saturday night. We went, my family and I went to our first quinceañera. I don't know if I pronounced that correctly.
2: Consiglieri. That's who the mob uses as their lawyer. Is that what you're talking about?
1: I don't know what you're talking about.
2: Okay.
1: Omerta. and we partied until like 2 a.m, if you could hear the party girl voice. So we had a nice day yesterday. We relaxed, and my husband was so sweet. Like, every couple hours, he just went and got me like my favorite foods. So like in the morning, he got me a McDonald's breakfast. Then in the afternoon, he got me like ramen. Then I think we did ice cream for dinner. So it was, and then the best part, oh, Rich, you're going to love this gift.
2: What's that?
1: So you know how big of a Jets fan I am.
2: Yes.
1: He got me tickets to the Jets Patriots game in December. And like, we're like, it's like third row.
2: Wow.
1: In the front. And I'm so excited. And so what he did was he got me this huge box, and in the front it says Jets on. I'm like, when is this? And I open it. He got me like a Jets hoodie, and then he got me a Jets long sleeve shirt, and then he got me a Jets t-shirt and a hat. And I was like, wow, like, this is an aggressive amount of Jets clothing for my birthday gift.
2: Mm-hmm.
1: And I didn't even put two and two together. I'm like, I wonder if there's more to come. Like, it just seems like a lot.

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1: If the Jets are really good, or I guess...
2: The Jets are not... What is this if the Jets are really good thing? Where is this coming from?
1: Okay, so here's the thing. As you remember, I'm a fairly new Jets fan. I think I'm going into...
2: So you're still in the denial phase.
1: Yeah, I'm going into year 4 or 5.
2: Okay.
1: This all started when I saw that little cutie, Aaron Rodgers, on that show. What are they called? Hard Knocks?
2: Yeah.
1: And then I was like, all right, I'm all in. And plus, I look really good in green. So, and I'm from New Jersey.
2: Well, so I have a suggestion for you. Why not become an Eagles fan? We have green and we win.
1: I don't know if I should
2: say. By the way, from where you are in North Jersey, it's not that much further to get to the link. And it's less nonsense than getting to MetLife.
1: I'm just not going to go there. There's so many things wrong about being an Eagles fan. So I just will not do that.
2: Yeah. I mean, who likes to win? Who likes to be a world champion, right? Nobody. Clearly not. You're a Jets fan.
1: Well, listen, every year I make a bet with Guy, and every year I lose the bet because I automatically assume maybe they'll make the Super Bowl. Mm-hmm. I think last year I said I've done that bet. I lost it. Last year's bet was they'll make the playoffs. I lost that. So, like, you know, realistically, my expectations will go down for the bet this year. But at some point, they have to do well, right?
2: No. They don't. They could lose indefinitely. There's nothing that says they have to do well. This isn't like flipping a quarter where you know that 50% of the time it's going to be heads and 50% of the odds are tails. Like, that's not how it works. It could be terrible forever.
1: But why? Like, I feel like I should... I want to go to, like, the headquarters and just talk to somebody there.
2: Yeah, the guy who owns the Jets?
1: Yes. I'd like to talk to him.
2: I think of the guy who owns the Giants. That's Mara, right? Who owns the Jets? Is it Woody Johnson?
1: Yes.
2: Does he still own it?
1: Mm-hmm.
2: All right, Woody Johnson. Why don't you get him on the show, Christine, tomorrow, since I'm back in tomorrow with you guys. Let's get Woody Johnson on the show, and we could talk to him about what the plans are.
1: Oh, that's not a bad idea.
2: Right?
1: Do you think he would take any of my... suggestions?
2: No, he clearly doesn't take anybody's suggestions, which is why, but they are going to be AI first. I did see that article the other day. The New York Jets have been pretty uniformly terrible on the field under the ownership of Woody Johnson, but now they're trying to use AI to get better. So,
1: well, I mean, honestly, whatever it takes, I'm totally. How do you use AI to make your football players better?
2: Well, you use AI, I guess, to convince Woody Johnson that every decision he's making is wrong because AI is saying so. So then you can maybe go to him and say, the data shows that you're wrong. I don't know. Maybe the AI will convince. Maybe you make an AI Woody Johnson and lock up the real one.
1: I know that Guy often insinuates that I've been to prison before. I don't want to go there.
2: Not on your birthday.
1: No, maybe another day. And
2: or
1: maybe
2: not
1: on for Christmas.
2: If at the Jets game you decide to go and you realize they stink and you decide to make a scene because it's your birthday present and then you go to jail, like, that's fine. That's totally understandable.
1: Well, you're going to be my one call. Guy told me to never make him the one call because he.
2: I will be happy to be your one call.
1: Thank
2: no
1: you.
2: No problem.
1: I also would like to. I would like to be a part of the Jets in a much bigger way. So, like, you know how they have Fireman Ed. Like, I want to think of a name for myself, and I want to be like the next crazy fan.
2: Well,
1: and don't say Christine.
2: No, Cookie. I think it's time for the fireman guy to go. Like, he's been there since I was a kid. So yeah, let's update it for a new generation. What's going to be your thing though? What's going to be

0: your catch?
1: I don't know. I have to think about it. If anybody has any ideas, please email me at gbs@fox.com because I really would like to think about
0: it. What's that email address?
1: GBS, Guy Benson Show.
0: Okay, so what if we make it Hyper Jets Fan at Guy Benson Show? Like, why don't we do that? Or Insane Jets Fan, or Heartbroken Jets Fan, or, you know what I'm saying? Like, you, maybe we do a whole social media profile for you all around this, and then people can come to your aid and rescue and comfort.
1: Oh, thank you. I do appreciate that.
0: Yeah.
1: So anyway, I digress. That was not, I mean, I guess we'll have to figure out our home stretch tomorrow, but that really wasn't what we were supposed to be talking about. But I will say this, Rich, and maybe you can give me some life advice.
0: Sure.
1: I turned 45 yesterday.
0: Wow. Happy birthday. I can't believe you're admitting your age on the air in an industry where everybody lies about it, but good for you.
1: No, that's okay. And coming up on October of this year, it'll be 21 years I've been at Fox News.
0: Wow. Amazing. Amazing. So what life advice can I give you, considering that I still technically don't even work for Fox News, and I feel like I've been going there for 45 years. So I don't know why you'd seek my advice, but what can I do for you?
1: I don't know. Like, I just feel like at 45, is it time to finally calm down and let the little things go? You know, is that, I just, like, what's your best life? Maybe not career advice. Although, I feel like after 21 years, I should have been a star by now, but I'll keep waiting. You know, it's just not my turn, not my time.
0: You gotta be patient in show business, kid. You gotta be patient. That's why the I Play Rocky trailer resonated with me, because he said he had to play Rocky. Like, he was insistent upon it, and he knew that was his moment. But your moment will come.
1: Yeah.
0: I just think that you also have to realize that you're such a type A person, you're never going to be able to relax.
1: Oh, so ever. Do you think that's what I should learn? Is like, it you are who you are.
0: You are who you are. And you have to accept the fact that you're like, for example, you will never retire. You're never going to be happy retiring.
1: I
0: won't be able to retire. Guys, like, people like us are too driven. We're like a motor. And when we don't have something to put our target on, that's when the bad talk happens in our heads.
1: Oh, gosh, you are right. Now, Guy would disagree with you. Guy feels that I hardly ever work. I'm always on vacation. Yeah. But I'm really not. Joe, do you hear that little laugh in the background?
2: That was me.
0: Joelle's laugh in the background. made it through on the air.
1: Speaking
0: Absolutely.
1: Of, I will be off next week.
2: Oh, my God. Why am I surprised?
0: Yeah, that's why she didn't ask me to fill in next week, Joelle, because she's not going to be here.
1: Oh, my goodness. But yeah, so if anybody has good life advice for me, too, I feel, in a way, I don't think I would ever want to go back to my 20s.
0: No?
1: No, I feel much more confident of who I am and my skill set much more now. I mean, I would like to look how I did in my 20s. And that's the one thing I do regret, is like all the times that, like, you know, you're so hard on yourself. You know, at that age. And my gosh, I look back at pictures. I'm like, what was I complaining about? But I have a feeling that's most people. I'm sure 20 years from right now, I'm going to look back and be like, wow, Cooks, you looked pretty good at 45.
0: Well, Cooks, I do think you look pretty good for 45. Then again, I'm not in the studio with you, so I can't really tell. But I think based on the last time I saw you the other day, you looked really good. I can't imagine you've changed that much. But here's what I will say, though. I don't remember my 20s, but if I did, I guess the only question I would ask myself now is, would I still go into radio if I could go back then? If I jumped in the DeLorean and went back, like when we had Monica Crowley on the show earlier today, and we were saying that she really gave rise to Cookie.
1: I mean,
0: she's the reason why Christine is here producing the Guy Benson Show. So if you could go back in the DeLorean, would you still choose this pathway?
1: I think so. I really do. I really got lucky because, you know, my start at WABC was, unfortunately, it was right after 9/11, but I learned so much. And I used to say I thought I was the luckiest girl because I used to drive myself at 5 a.m. to New York City with my little Honda Accord at 20 years old. And I would call a screen for 12 hours in one sitting. And I thought I was the lucky one. I truly, truly felt that way. You know, when I did an internship, I didn't get paid for that. I had to beg my parents for just some money to get on the train.
0: Yeah.
1: But I thought I hit the jackpot. I couldn't believe, and especially when I got to Fox News, I couldn't believe where I was. And I still sometimes feel like that. You know, it's like, oh my gosh, sometimes you have some days and you're like, wait a second, Christine, you work at Fox News.
0: Yeah.
1: Like, that is amazing. So,
0: So that's a great place to be at 45 years old, where you don't look back with regret on what career, professional career choice you made. There's a lot of people out there that would probably feel differently than you. Either that they didn't pursue their dream and now they feel like it's too late, or they can, or whatever, financially or whatever it is. You know what I'm saying? So yeah. I think that is a bar right there, is a huge one.
1: Yeah, no, I agree.
0: You should pat yourself on the back for that.
1: Oh, I will. And I'm sorry that I, you know, took this whole entire home stretch off the rails.
0: Listen. I'm done after almost 3 hours, so it's good that you did this. But I just think, you know, pat yourself on the back of your Jets jersey and remember that even the losers have a chance one day. I'm just kidding. They have no chance. But you, my friend, were never a loser because you did what you wanted to do, and you're doing it, and you're still doing it, and that's huge. That is huge. So bravo to you on your birthday, for real.
1: Well, thank you. Thank you. And we look forward. We have some really great guests for tomorrow, and we look forward to having you back.
0: Who do we have tomorrow?
1: We have Senator Dave McCormick. We have Senator Joni Ernst. And I have a couple other people in the works. So you sit tight, people.
0: You, my friend, are a winner. Your team, not so much. But you listening to the Guy Benson Show, you are the winner. And thank you for being here. And thank you for having me, Rich Zeoli, in for Guy. And I will see you tomorrow right back here on the Guy Benson Show. Thank you.
1: How do you use AI to make your football players better?
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9: Here is the news.
10: It could be several more days before a busy stretch of the famed Sunset Boulevard is back open after that massive water main break in West Hollywood. WeHo Mayor John Heilman said Monday that LADWP is testing the repair now.
11: I think they're still doing the pressure testing and determining where there may be little glitches, little pinhole leaks in portions.
10: If it passes, crews can start closing up the street with the hopes of reopening in a couple of days. Heilman also said LADWP has a plan in place to swap out all of the more than 100-year-old pipes on Sunset so that something like this doesn't happen again. The Los Angeles Department of Water and Power is dealing with more ruptured pipes.
12: The first broken pipe is on private property in the Venice Canals area. The second incident happened just blocks away on Grand Boulevard. Nearly 70 customers were impacted. A third pipe on Lincoln Boulevard burst overnight Saturday into Sunday. LADWP crews are still making repairs in the area. I'm Daniel Martindale.
10: Lifeguards in Newport Beach rescued about 100 people on Sunday due to dangerous surf and rip currents. Chief Lifeguard Brian O'Rourke told KTLA.
13: They were rescuing a lot of people. Yesterday it was really crowded. It was hot down at the beach. So it's a great day to get out here, enjoy the surf, but you have to use caution.
10: A National Weather Service high surf advisory remains in place through 1 p.m. Tuesday. As if high surf wasn't enough to watch out for, bacteria continues to be a problem at some Southern California beaches.
14: If you're going to try and beat the upcoming heat with a beach trip this week, stay on the sand and out of the water at a bunch of LA County beaches. The Los Angeles County Department of Public Health says bacteria levels continue to test high in the waters in parts of Santa Monica, including near the pier, Marina Del Rey, San Pedro, and the Topanga Canyon area of Malibu. Bacteria levels are above state health standards and could make you sick if you swim. I'm Jason Athenson.
10: That's the latest. I'm Rich Cassone.
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16: Crash in South L.A. This is affecting the 110 freeway, making your way along that northbound side coming up on Gage. Left lane has been blocked, delays away from Imperial Highway. A wreck in Fullerton is out of lanes on the 57 southbound at Nutwood. Off to that shoulder, delays still loading up away from Lambert and out to Carson for the 91 eastbound before Avalon Boulevard. A crash here, out of lanes now to the right. Delays from the 110 freeway all the way to the 605.
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0: Good afternoon. Yep, getting right down to business here. We're doing it live, doing more at 4 weekday afternoons, right after Guy Benson at 3 and just before the news blitz here in 790 KABC. 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Stocks starting the week with a pullback, extending last week's slide with the Iran war, chip stocks, and earnings in focus. We see SpaceX hitting a new low today. Apple pulling back from record highs. Stocks did move lower today with chip stocks pulling back ahead of some big earnings reports this week. Oil prices volatile after kissing $90 a barrel in London following new attacks between the U.S. and Iran over the weekend. The Dow coming in for a closing loss of 307 points today. The S&P 500 down 14 and the NASDAQ down 12. The yield on the 10-year note now at 4.60%. This as mortgage rates hit a new high for the year over the past week. The market now looking for the next catalyst for AI and the tech world. We're expecting big news from Alphabet, Google, Intel, IBM, Tesla, all out with earnings reports later this week. Of course, the Iran war now back in focus, escalating again over the weekend after the U.S. attacked Iran for the 9th straight day, and looks like more attacks happening again in the overnight hours tonight. It's early morning there in Iran already. Iran retaliated by bombing U.S. allies in the Middle East, especially Kuwait. We're keeping a close watch on the latest headlines there. The price of oil moving above $90 a barrel in London, and in New York hovering around $83 a barrel at the moment. Oil prices moving higher after President Trump stated that Iran will pay for the deaths of U.S. military personnel, and Yemen's Houthi militia declared a blockade against Saudi Arabian oil exports. Looks like the oil markets looking beyond the Strait of Hormuz for alternative shipping routes for oil exports. As we heard over the past week, the price of oil is moving higher. We're seeing gas prices also tick higher, $5.54 now, the average price for regular gas in Los Angeles, $5.94, the average price for premium. And the diesel's back up there at $6.89 a gallon on average, according to the latest AAA fuel gauge survey. Those gas prices, by the way, about a dollar higher than a year ago, and that diesel price about $1.70 higher compared to a year ago. Looks like the Treasury market's also reacting to the latest news with that yield on the 10-year note at 4.60%. In the entertainment world, in the business of show business, we see AMC Entertainment, the theater chain stock. We haven't heard about this one in a while. It was one of the meme stocks during the pandemic. The stock jumped more than 20% today. AMC Entertainment reported quarterly record revenue of $1.6 billion all of a sudden, along with an all-time high adjusted EBITDA, a measure of core operating earnings and cash-generating strength. Now, also in the entertainment world, a federal judge ordered a temporary halt to the Paramount-Warner Brothers merger today. This has California and other states argued that this could violate federal antitrust law, leading to higher prices and fewer movies and TV shows. Federal judge in Northern California granted a 14-day restraining order after hearing arguments from both sides on Friday. Paramount had previously agreed not to close the transaction before July 22nd. I'll discuss that and more with prominent Los Angeles area economist Kevin Cloudon, fellow at the Milken Institute. And this is interesting. Taylor Swift has a new tax named after her. The Taylor Swift tax in Rhode Island targets homes valued at more than $1 million when the owner doesn't live there for most of the year. Other states looking to copy that idea. I'll talk about that. I'll talk about it with Patrick Gleason, Vice President of State Affairs at Americans for Tax Reform in Washington. But first on your money, the markets, the economy, and the whole works now. Joining us along, Gabriel Wisdom, Managing Director at American Money Management and author of Wisdom on Value Investing. Gabriel Wisdom, thank you very much for taking the call to kick off the new week here.
1: Well, thank you, Frank. You know, May through October historically has been a very lazy time in the financial markets. Now, we've always got reasons why, you know, the markets swoon or there's uncertainty. There's plenty of that right now. I mean, we've got unanchored inflation. We have wild cards everywhere. We've got, of course, the continuing war, and central banks are on edge around the world. But the fact remains that this is the soft time of the year. Lots of central bank and Wall Street types going off on vacations. Plus, the weather makes us a little sleepy. We know that the time of the market really matters, whether it's stocks or anything else. Weekday mornings in September, supposedly the best times to buy a car. Wednesday is about 3 weeks before your departure date. That's when you get the cheapest airplane tickets. And Thursday evenings, 6 to 8 weeks after the new styles come out, clothing goes on sale. Well, the same thing happens in the stock market. And I think we're seeing the seasonality effects right here.
0: Wonderful, wonderful to hear those interesting facts here. We're on the alarm, Gabriel Wisdom with American Money Management. Now the Iran war heating up again, new attention focus on gas and oil prices, as I noted. And also the news today that the U.S. Crude oil supply has dropped to the lowest level we've seen in 45 years, supposedly only 43 days of supply remaining on hand. How significant is this, and what do you see ahead for gas and oil prices and the oil stocks at this time?
1: This is huge, Frank. You know, we've been saying for quite some time that we're still on the heritage energy cycle in the world. We can't just withdraw from oil and gas. The traditional power sources really do count. The oil industry assets have been destroyed everywhere in the world, Russia and the Middle East, the casualties of the two ongoing wars there. The strategic gas reserves here in the United States, we've got to stop using them. The Ukrainians have been targeting Russian refineries and oil vessels going through the Sea of Azov. And then there's the Strait of Hormuz. We all know about this one. So oil's at the center of all these conflicts, and I think it's going higher.
0: Or where would you be placing your bets at this time with the oil majors or refiners, or what's getting your attention?
1: Well, I want to own all of them, the entire complex. And the reason is that we heard a lot of estimates about, when Iran's oil storage would reach capacity. Shutting down oil wells, which they've been doing, it is a very slow process. It's even slower to open them back up. The rig counts are way down, so you want to own the drillers. You want the big major oil companies are the safest bets, in my view.
0: All right, SpaceX hitting a new low. They had a last-minute shutdown today of a rocket out of was supposed to have been out of Vandenberg Space Force Base, but it didn't happen. The second last-second shutdown following last week's last-second shutdown of the Starship that did not go out of Texas last week. SpaceX stock here below 120 now, well below its IPO price of 135. As you may recall, it was priced at 135 and then hit the market at 150, down another $4.14 today at 119.85. What are your thoughts on the SpaceX stock move here?
1: Well, we're seeing a lot of new facts come up to light about SpaceX and the Starlink system as well. Starlink is one of the, it's the crown jewel, really, of the SpaceX complex currently because it's very profitable. But anybody that's using Starlink knows there's a bracketing problem. There's high maintenance costs for these giant trains of satellites up in space. And then when you look at the public offering for SpaceX, the word Mars appears over 60 times in the document. And I mean, where are we, in terms of all of this? Elon Musk pay package includes is something where he's got to create a permanent human colony on Mars with at least 1 million inhabitants in order to get the big payday. Well, when does that happen? Problem is, SpaceX is ahead of its time.
0: All right. You like it at this price?
1: I don't. No, I think Morningstar's target or intrinsic value appraisal of $60 a share is about right.
0: I did see that, and that was put out already a week or two ago, right? So thank you for noting that. And also Apple coming off its record high. Apple's been on a roll lately, pulling back more than 7 today, down to 326 and change. Apple's been a real star performer lately until today, it looks like.
1: Yeah, well, Apple, is one of the fastest cars in the whole AI derby. And I mean, we keep hearing about Micron technology and AMD and NVIDIA and Intel and Broadcom. I mean, these are major, major companies. They're all part of the semiconductor index. But Apple, without Apple, a lot of these companies aren't going to be nearly as profitable. So it's the hub of the wheel, and I like it here.
0: All right. I know you're not a big crypto guy, but we do follow it together here. Bitcoin suddenly having a pretty decent day today over the weekend, hovering around 65,000 here at the moment. And Ethereum has also come back from its recent lows, just below 1,900 here. Any thoughts on what's happening in the crypto space?
1: Well, you know, it's been a year now, Frank, since we found this acceptance for this Clarity Act. The Senate Banking Committee marked up the document here just last month, but it was a year ago that the Clarity Act, which was supposed to give us transparency and also regulation on stable coins in particular, and then the ethics provisions on Bitcoin and the other cryptos, that's stalled. So it's interesting. Crypto's correlation with the stock market has been, you know, especially with the NASDAQ, has been right on, except for these last few days. Bitcoin going up while the market, you know, is having some softness, especially with the leadership. That's a pretty bullish sign.
0: Very interesting. Now, attention focused on the earnings news from some of the big tech names, including Alphabet, a parent company of Google, Intel, IBM, Tesla, all out this week. Anything that's catching your attention?
1: We'll be watching for earnings revisions. That's really the big one. You know, whether you're running NVIDIA or Apple or a lemonade stand, what really counts is profitability and earnings momentum. That's how you value a business. So analysts, if they see these earnings and then they revise their forward estimates upward, well, that means up, up, and away, and chips ahoy. But we'll learn a lot this week.
0: All right. The business of show business back in focus. And we'll be talking more about this with prominent economist Kevin Cloudon later this hour. Looks like a judge has temporarily blocked at least this this merger of Paramount, Skydance, and Warner Brothers. So a lot happening in Hollywood these days, or not happening as the case may be. What about Paramount, Skydance stock and the big entertainment names in all of this?
1: Well, it shows the value that's embedded in these large conglomerates like Warner Brothers and Skydance and Paramount for sure. Skydance understands this. Now, Oracle stock is down about 50%, 5-0, this year so far. I imagine that's taken some of the wind out of the financial, you know, momentum for the Ellisons. I would think so. But at the same time, I think that this merger will probably succeed.
0: All right. Any other thoughts on that space? And Netflix has also come under pressure. That was the one that was left at the altar in all of this. Netflix stock at around 67 and change. What are your thoughts generally about these big entertainment names here, which, of course, a lot of people have being in this business here?
1: Well, that's right. I mean, these are solid franchises. And interestingly, Walt Disney Company has backed off from the streaming business. That should benefit Netflix, but Walt Disney Company by itself is also attractive. And you know, in the U.S., the world's largest media, one of the largest media concerns is YouTube. It's owned by Alphabet, by Google. And if I saw one analysis of the independent value of YouTube, if it was not part of Google, I mean, it's about $750 billion. That tells you something.
0: Absolutely. Well, be sure to catch the Moteca Money podcast on YouTube, by the way. So we certainly are very aware of that. And it's got a tremendous following. And I'm not surprised to hear that eye-popping number that you just mentioned. Any specific places, Gabriel Wisdom, where you are putting money now or taking off the table?
1: Well, Frank, Goldman Sachs just selected 36 stocks in the movie and entertainment industry have nothing to do with AI, but these companies will benefit from AI adoption. They'll get the leverage of automation and intelligence that comes from artificial intelligence. Among them, Walt Disney Company, DIS, Live Nation Entertainment, LYV, that looks good to me. Sphere Entertainment, the big Sphere in Las Vegas, there's going to be more of them. And then finally, Madison Square Garden Sports. These look interesting, along with some of the hotels, resorts, and cruise lines. They've been undervalued for a very long time. I haven't started to buy any of them, but I am looking.
0: All right, terrific. Gabriel Wisdom with American Money Management and author of Wisdom on Value Investing. Always great to speak with you, Gabriel. Thank you very much for coming to the line here this afternoon.
1: Thank you, Frank.
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16: Crash in Mid-City. This is on the 10 eastbound before Vermont. Two middle lanes are blocked. That drive loading up out of Santa Monica, getting away from Cloverfield. The westbound side of the 10, it slows in downtown L.A. from the 5 to the 110 freeway. Opens up after that as you continue back into Santa Monica. Also, as you roll through Long Beach, a crash is wrapped on the 405 southbound past Cherry. All lanes open, delays backing up, leaving the 110.
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0: Oh, yeah. 790 KBC welcomes Patti LaBelle with special guest the OJs coming to the Civic Amphitheater at the OC Fair August 6th. 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Right now, caller 9 wins at 1-888-795-222. You can get a pair of tickets to the show if you're caller number 9. Call right now, 1-888-790-5222. All concert tickets include admission to the OC Fair, by the way. Tickets furnished by the Pacific Amphitheater. Stock market pulling back to kick off the new week with the Iran war back in focus. Oil also in focus once again. Earnings season kicking into high gear this week. And the tech world, in fact, tomorrow, leading off the MoTech on Money program here will be Daniel Ives, the tech analyst. He'll be leading off the show tomorrow afternoon. The Dow down 307 points today at 51,839. The S&P 500 down 14 at 7,443. The NASDAQ down 12 at 25,508. The yield in the 10-year note, which impacts, among other things, fixed-rate mortgage rates, is up there now at 4.60%. Price of oil in New York hovering around $83 a barrel, got up to around 90 in London today. Taking a look at gas prices here, $5.54 the average price for regular, now $5.94 the average price for premium. In the LA Long Beach area, $6.89 the average price for diesel right now. And it looks like the gas prices, as I mentioned earlier, a dollar higher than a year ago. Diesel's nearly $2 higher, $1.70 higher compared to a year ago. Oil company stocks moving higher. We see Apple coming off its recent all-time high, down more than 7 at $326.59. SpaceX down more than $4 today, down to $119.85. That's a new low for SpaceX, which had the IPO priced at $135, hit the market at $150 a couple of weeks ago. Now it's down to below $120. Oracle taking a hit today, as mentioned earlier, down more than 5 at $121 and change. We see Paramount Skydance shares down to 18 cents at 857. Warner Brothers Discovery stock down $1 at 2586 as this merger drama plays out now in the courtroom. Dell shares moving higher today by 459 at 381 and change. Taking a look at cryptos now, we see a Bitcoin holding up pretty well at above 65,000. Now it's 65,084, coming off its recent low. Ethereum at $18.94, Doge at the moment at 7 cents. Taking a look at some of the crypto-related equities, IBIT up 54 cents at $36.89. Strategy up nearly 3 at $97.82. And Bitmine Immersion, the one that's focused on Ethereum, up nearly $1 at $16.63 a share. Netflix pulling back $1.35 at $67.60. Disney down $1.26 at $96.41. Taking a look at gold, it's hovering above 4,000 after dipping below 4,000 last week. Right now at 4,013 and change. The volatility index today pulling back 0.5%. 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
2: Gas prices are going up. AAA says the average price of a gallon of regular is now $5.49 in California. That's 11 cents more than last week. The rise comes as the U.S. war in Iran escalates. Another heat wave is expected to arrive in Southern California.
3: Triple-digit highs are forecast to hit several areas starting on Thursday. The National Weather Service says the high temperatures will stick around through the weekend. It's likely to hit 100 in many communities through at least Sunday. I'm Mark Mayfield.
2: The identity of the injured bald eagle found in Big Bear has been confirmed. Jason Nathanson has more.
4: A bald eagle nabbed by authorities and taken to a rehab facility is Jackie, one half of the Big Bear bald eagle couple Jackie and Shadow, who have been watched for years on a webcam by people all over the world.
2: Jackie has been missing from her nest since last week and was spotted on the ground fighting with other eagles and unable to fly. That's the latest. I'm Rich Cassone.
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10: Crash in Mid-City. This is on the 10 eastbound before Vermont. Two middle lanes are blocked. That drive loading up out of Santa Monica, getting away from Cloverfield. The westbound side of the 10, it slows in downtown L.A. from the 5 to the 110 freeway. Opens up after that as you continue back into Santa Monica. Also, as you roll through Long Beach, a crash is wrapped on the 405 southbound past Cherry. All lanes open, delays backing up, leaving the 110.
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0: Motech on Money continues here, 790 KABC. We'll take a closer look at the business of show business coming up later this hour when we talk to economist Kevin Clowden, fellow at the Milken Institute, coming up later this half hour. Looks like Taylor Swift has a new tax name for her. That's right. The Taylor Swift tax in Rhode Island targets homes valued at more than $1 million when the owner doesn't live there for most of the year. It looks like other states, including California, looking possibly to copy that idea. Let's bring in Patrick Gleason now, Vice President of State Affairs at Americans for Tax Reform. Patrick, thank you very much for taking the call here this afternoon.
29: Delighted to be with you.
0: Wonderful to have you with us here. Take it from the top. Tell us about this Taylor Swift tax. She has a house here in Southern California, by the way, so I'm sure they're trying to take a look at that one, too.
29: Yeah, so in last year's budget, Rhode Island lawmakers and their governor, in that budget they enacted last year, included this, what's been called a Taylor Swift tax. And what it is, it's a property tax increase that applies only to homes or properties that exceed $1 million in value. So it's a classic soak the rich tax like we see come from the left a lot. We're hearing a lot about it lately in recent days because although it was enacted last year, it just took effect. And what we're seeing is a lot of homeowners are speaking out across Rhode Island, pointing out a couple things. One, this doesn't do anything to help Rhode Islanders. It doesn't do anything to get at the root problem in the state, which is overspending. Also, $1 million property in Rhode Island these days, given, you know, how high costs, you know, these people who live in those houses or own those properties are not themselves millionaires at all. Many of them are retirees. And so, and just to put a little finer point on how big the overspending problem is in Rhode Island, they have one, it's almost as bad as California's, not quite, but just to put a fine point on that, if Rhode Island for the past 10 years from 2015 to 2025, if they had grown state spending in line with population growth plus inflation, so we're not talking about even cutting state spending, we're talking about just more modest rates of growth, same rate as population growth plus inflation, if they had done that, their state budget last year would have been more than $3 billion less than it was last year. Now, that doesn't sound like a lot in California, but $3 billion is a lot relative to Rhode Island's budget. So they've got an overspending problem, and rather than address that, they want to put out these stopgap, temporary Band-Aid, kick the can down the road measures, and in classic progressive governance style, they are seeking it with a tax the rich gimmick that is not going to do anything. We're just going to have they're just going to have more budget problems down the road.
0: All right. What other states are looking at this? California among them, right?
29: California is among them. It's pretty much all the blue states, all the states that are actually, the good news is the states that are serving as outliers. So while we've had some tax hikes in California, New York recently, Illinois, other blue states, you know, you just had that massive one Governor Newsom signed, particularly the tax on software. You know, while that's hitting hard, those are the outliers. By and large, most states are cutting taxes. More than a dozen states cut their income tax rates this year. If you go back to 2020, most states have cut their income tax rates. So the bad news is other states are looking to copy Rhode Island's bad idea. The good news is it's a small number and sheer typical outliers. Unfortunately, one of those outliers is our nation's, you know, largest state by population. So the bad news is when bad policy gets implemented in California, it's certainly bad for Californians, but it's also bad for the nation, given how large California is relative to the size of the overall national economy. So I hope California doesn't go down this road. Rhode Island is never considered a state that you look to as a model for sound fiscal policy and sound governance. So I certainly caution against that. But, you know, we've seen plenty of bad ideas get enacted in Sacramento.
0: All right, people voting with their feet in Rhode Island, as they are here in California, with a lot of wealthy folks clearing out of here and a lot of corporate headquarters clearing out of here as well.
29: It's the exact same thing. It's the exact same dynamic. And you wonder how long they can keep doing this. I think at some point, you know, a lot of these lawmakers in states like California, Rhode Island, Illinois, New York, not only are they chasing people away, which makes, you know, balancing the budget even harder to do in future years when they chase folks like this away with higher taxes. You know, these are some of the states that have the largest unfunded pension liabilities. California is projected to be more than $1 trillion. There's no plan to address it. And similarly, other states where the unfunded pension liabilities are the worst, there is the least political interest to implement the necessary reforms, like moving to defined contribution benefit plans. And so I think it seems like politicians in California, like they are in Rhode Island, are playing a waiting game, hoping they're going to get an administration in Washington that at some point will bail them out with federal taxpayer dollars, because they're not taking the medicine they need to. They're not implementing the necessary reforms to right-size budget, right-size finances. And the policies they are implementing, whether it's a Taylor Swift tax or tax hikes like the ones that Governor Newsom just signed, those are only exacerbating the problems by chasing not just taxpayers away, but some of your most productive taxpayers away. So, and not only does it lead to, you know, a decline in population and make balancing the budget in the future harder, it's going to lead to decline in congressional clout, as I think we see California projected to lose at least another congressional seat after the 2030 redistricting.
0: All right, California already lost the Fortune 500 crown to Texas as this billionaire tax looms that's going to be on the ballot this year. What about that, this California billionaire tax and what that could mean with more people leaving California and the impact economically if this thing passes?
29: Well, it would be disastrous for a host of reasons, you know, that have been covered. You know, it's the administrative costs alone are hard to calculate in terms of what it would take to even assess this tax and turn and figure out liability. So I hope that voters will reject it. I mean, this is going to be an IQ test for California voters this fall. This is one surefire way to kill the golden goose for good, which is, you know, Silicon Valley. But I will say the good news is with our federal system, you know, we see states that are offering an opposing model. And at the same time, California is considering this ballot proposition to impose the first ever state billionaire tax. Texas voters just last year approved a ballot measure that put in place a constitutional prohibition on the state taxation of capital gains. So you've got, on one hand, California looking at possibly doing the nation's first billionaire's tax. And then on the other hand, Texas just last year, voters approved permanently banning state taxation of investment income. So it's bad news that this billionaire's tax is a real prospect of becoming law. Hopefully it will not become law. The good news is, thanks to the genius of our federal system and the 50 laboratories of democracy, you know, we are seeing states offer an opposing model, an opposing view of governance. And so Americans, at the end of the day, American employers, families, individuals, they have choices where they can go. And we're seeing, as you mentioned or alluded to earlier, people are making decisions to vote with their feet. And we can certainly, if there's a Polymarket or Kalshi bet to predict that, will California lose more population if billionaires tax passes? If that's a prediction market available, I would consider wagering on that, because if this passes this fall, you are going to see a massive exodus, I think, of not only taxpayers, but some of the most productive ones. So again, I don't want to see anything bad happen to California, because I think California is a beautiful state, and also bad policy in California is bad for the whole nation, given how large California is. But hopefully, hopefully other states, by serving as a beacon of good governance, can convince maybe California voters not to make things worse this November.
0: You do a great job of tracking everything on the tax front nationwide, along with Grover Norquist, of course, who you work with there at Americans for Tax Reform, who's a frequent guest. We had Steve Forbes here on the show last week talking about what's going on in New York, for example, and the exodus there continues, right, especially after the latest comments by the mayor there. What's happening there, and is it getting worse?
29: Yeah, same dynamic. So you've got, not only do you have the threat of higher taxes in New York, although it seems like the governor has been hesitant to grant the mayor, at least for the time being, the authority needs to raise that. Just the mere threat alone is causing a lot of employers, companies to rethink, also high net worth residents to think where they're going to live. But the problem is you got also harmful policies coming out of Albany with the data center mandate, prohibition, the first ever statewide prohibition. It's just really sending a message that the progressive model is about anti-growth, anti-development. You're seeing that coming out of New York. One thing I would put on folks' radar in California in particular is one of the more surreptitious ways to raise taxes and to raise costs on consumers and to pay attention to the legal challenge that's going on. California's law, their extended producer responsibility law, was passed as part of Senate Bill 54. It's basically like cap and trade, but for plastic products. So whereas cap and trade inflates the cost of energy and utility bills and gas prices, this program, Extended Producer Responsibility, EPR, raises the cost of all consumer goods that come in plastic packaging, which is most of them. And so it's being implemented in California. It's going to translate into secretly passed along fee increases. And so I want to put that on folks' radar. The good news is there is a legal challenge that would overturn this. They just filed that about a week ago. So even though that bad, very opaque tax increase in the form of this extended producer responsibility regime, even though it was passed, it might not become law thanks to this legal challenge. So I encourage folks to keep an eye on that, because that's another area where other blue states and even some purple and red states have considered legislation to implement similar model as this extended producer responsibility regime. It's the new fad on the left. Again, it's like cap and trade, but instead of inflating the cost of energy like cap and trade does, this inflates the cost of all groceries, of all other consumer products. California is one of only seven states that have implemented it. None have fully taken effect, and they're subject to legal challenge. So I really would encourage your listeners in particular to follow that legal challenge. Hopefully this will thwart this, but if not, they can expect the cost of goods to rise and to have it be done in a less transparent manner, which I think speaks to the fact that even folks in some of the far left states know that they have really tapped out taxpayers and they can only go back so much. And yep. So they're now resorting to these new convoluted regimes. So keep an eye on that.

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0: said Boulevard remains closed between Larrabee and La Cienega following last week's LADWP water main break, which has impacted businesses and residents in West Hollywood. No word yet on when the repair work will be completed, not only on the pipes there, but also on the street itself, which was damaged heavily by a sinkhole that formed following the eruption of that pipe last week. We'll continue to follow that closely and the business impact. We have an open line to the folks there in West Hollywood. Elsewhere in the business of show business, a federal judge ordered a temporary halt to the Paramount-Warner Brothers merger today, as a state coalition, including California, argued it would violate federal antitrust law, leading to higher prices and fewer movies and TV shows, as Hollywood already is under pressure. A federal judge granting a 14-day restraining order after hearing arguments from both sides last Friday. Paramount had previously agreed not to close the transaction before July 22nd. Joining us live now, prominent Los Angeles area economist Kevin Cloudon, fellow at the Milken Institute, following all these developments closely. Kevin Cloudon, thank you very much for taking the call here this afternoon.
1: My pleasure, Frank, and best to everyone in West Hollywood.
0: Yes, indeed. What a disaster there, and certainly having a major impact. And now this this court ruling today by a federal judge holding up this mega merger deal. I know you've conducted a lot of discussions on Hollywood and the entertainment industry, Hollywood fleeing Hollywood, and which has been a big issue for many, many years. Give us your reaction to this latest development, and what do you think is going to happen there?
1: Well, the big issue here that's being raised in this particular court order is the fact that there will be a disproportionate amount of concentration, not only in theatrical releases, but also in content for streaming and other platforms between the Paramount and Warner Brothers merger. Now, whether or not this is provably true is a different question, but it's clearly possible enough that the judge in this case ruled that it needs to be evaluated and considered. And one of the ironies, of course, in this entire situation is that many of the figures who had opposed Warner Brothers in its merger years ago in the first Trump term with AT&T, that in many ways probably wasn't the most well thought out in retrospect, were concerned about that, are now advocating in a different economic environment, in a different Hollywood environment, this merger should go ahead. But it still has numerous critics and detractors, and there are some concerns that, especially in L.A., that people would have about what this would mean for the total number of productions, which have already been suffering since they peaked around 2021.
0: So according to the judge's order today, I see here Paramount and Warner Brothers will continue to operate as separate viable companies competing in the marketplace while they wait for the court to adjudicate this case. The ruling also said the balance of equities combined with the public's vital interest in antitrust enforcement therefore tips sharply in favor of the requested injunctive relief, which was granted following that hearing on Friday. What's the outlook here? I know you've done many discussions on this. Will there be more consolidation here if this merger does go through? And what kind of an impact might we see here, right here in Hollywood?
1: Well, the biggest concern, which I've actually raised in doing analysis on this, is, of course, all the redundancies. Because any way you look at it, the only way to actually pay for a merger like this is to find what we consider efficiencies. This means removing duplicative jobs. It can be in the back office, such as accounting. It can be in editing. It can be in distribution. It can be in visual effects and what kind of companies are used. It can be in trying to consolidate support services. And the result is that it will have impact on jobs in Hollywood, even if it doesn't actually reduce the number of productions, which most people believe it will. It kind of has to. But even if it doesn't, then you're still going to have an impact, particularly in L.A. and New York, in terms of those kinds of jobs being trimmed, because we've seen it play out that way every other time that there's been any kind of merger in Hollywood.
0: Now that you're live with economist Kevin Cloudon, fellow at the Milken Institute. Getting back to the West Hollywood situation now, You're also an expert on the California economy and infrastructure here. What about this disaster and these 100-plus-year-old pipes that are bursting, which caused this latest disaster?
1: Well, the fact is that we always forget about Los Angeles is the idea that you do have all these pipes that are 100 years old sitting throughout the city, that what somehow in our minds and in the minds of people who are doing maintenance and infrastructure, that we always think of Los Angeles as being a very new city. We mostly focus on the boom times and the expansion after World War II, but 1926, which is somehow in people's institutional memories doesn't seem that long ago, is 100 years. And a lot of these pipes, a lot of these structures were put in not only 100 years ago, but were put in for a much smaller population. They were put in for different kinds of demands that were needed. You know, we've had evolutions in all, not only in what kind of homes have been built, but what kind of businesses, how to use water, all of that. And these systems just aren't built for that. And one of the criticisms that was leveled at the city of Los Angeles, because these are historically LA property, LADWP, West Hollywood has incorporated since then, is the fact that for years the city of LA, even though it owned the utility, didn't really always reinvest the money in the utility, in the infrastructure. It would take the profit and use them to close budgetary holes, basically just treating that the same way that you might see in the private sector, a utility taking the money and putting it back to the stockholders instead of putting it to maintenance or expansion. And ultimately that catches up. And it's something that we've seen with the private companies and we're seeing with LA. And it's a reality, not just in LA, but it's a reality in major cities around the world. And we just have to take our turn and face it.
0: And it is to be noted, the last time we had a pipe burst of this magnitude, it was near UCLA, which, by the way, is going to be where the Olympic Village is going to be headquartered for the 2028 Olympics. So I guess we have to keep our fingers crossed that things are going to hold together as we get closer to the Olympics. Kevin, I wish we had more time, as always, but let's keep an open line here so we can continue the conversation on all these important matters impacting the local economy. That is economist Kevin Cloudon, fellow at the Milken Institute, live with us here on MoTeC on Money on 790 KBC. With the Dow pulling back 307 points today, the S&P 500 down 14 and the NASDAQ down 12. Stay tuned now for the News Blitz. I'll be back with more at 4 tomorrow right here on MoTeC on Money, 790 KBC.
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4: Rip currents and swells are causing dangerous conditions on Southern California beaches. In Newport Beach, lifeguards rescued around 100 people Sunday. Chief Lifeguard Brian O'Rourke told KTLA.
5: They were rescuing a lot of people. Yesterday it was really crowded. It was hot down at the beach. So it's a great day to get out here, enjoy the surf, but you have to use caution.
4: Ryan Cattell, a meteorologist with the National Weather Service, says a storm off the coast is bringing big surf.
6: We're looking at more like 4 to 6 feet. Kind of double what normal is, and we might even get a couple sets of 7 to 8 feet, especially towards the end of the week.
4: A high surf advisory is in effect for Los Angeles and Ventura counties, but Cattell says all of California is going to see some effect from the storm. Gas is going up in California after renewed fighting in Iran. AAA says the average price of a gallon of regular in California is $5.49 a gallon. That's 11 cents more than last week. A survivor of the deadly boat accident near Alcatraz is speaking out. Stephanie Golmer tells CBS that her mother and aunt are still missing. She says nothing seemed out of the ordinary for most of the trip. Then suddenly the boat started tilting and within seconds was taking on water. Golmer was able to escape. So far, rescuers have found two bodies since the boat capsized on Tuesday. 16 other people were rescued. A new study finds e-bike injuries are increasing exponentially in California.
3: The study was conducted by researchers at UC San Diego. They used CHP data to examine collisions involving e-bikes and traditional bikes from 2018 to 2024. There were more than 4,000 e-bike collisions and more than 58,000 traditional bike collisions. The number of reported e-bike collisions rose from 2 in 2018 to more than 1,500 in 2024. The study also found injuries ranging from moderate to severe were more common for e-bike riders. Finally, a larger portion of injured e-bike riders were younger.